0: conversation between Ryan Blaney and Carson Hocevar, stemming from Blaney getting spun out by Carson Hocevar on lap 465.
1: Wendy Venturini, there's a fight.
2: There's a fight right in front of me, guys. This happened. Blaney came up full force. Blaney's being held back by crew members. Hocevar is on the ground right now. Hocevar being picked up by NASCAR security. There is fist flying here. It continues on. NASCAR security has grabbed Ryan Blaney and pulling him away. Carson Hocevar is now on the other side of his car, throwing up his hands. Do you hear the crowd? He's getting the crowd fired up.
0: Can we expect an on-track retaliation at some point later in the season, or will we see more punches fly on pit road? I'm David Stiles. This is PRN's Garage Pass.
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9: 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It is Scott, and in the studio with me, I have Stylet Baker, Executive Director of Strongwater Therapy Horse Farm. It's going to get bigger as it gets going. It's going to be Strongwater. Like, we just heard a commercial from one of our sponsors who's like adding every trade into it. It's right. You know, so it'll be strong water, horse therapy, yarn spinning. It'll be so many. Yeah, exactly. Okay. And we still have Uncle Blaze in here. 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In the first hour, I missed them, and I apologize. 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
10: JDCU?
9: Yeah. Or they say Jean d'Arc. Mm-hmm.
10: Jean.
9: Yeah, Jean d'Arc. I just like to make it sound fancy. 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So we'll get to those commercials too, but let's talk. What's going on over at the farm?
10: Oh, so much.
9: I know. Well, first of all, Uncle Blaze was going to leave and he's like, oh, and I go, you want to hang around?
10: Thank you for sticking around.
9: And I said, we're going to be talking horses. He's like, all right. Throws the headphones right back on.
11: Like Great Danes?
10: Dogs.
9: Prairie dogs. Giant prairie dogs.
10: Right.
9: So what do you have coming up? What's going on over there for our listeners?
10: Okay, so Strongwater Farm Therapeutic Equestrian Center. So think of therapeutic services by way of, you know, working with horses, right? Equine partners is what I like to call them, right? And then we work through PTSD, we work through anxiety, we work through depression, any sorts of mental health, physical health challenges, like we help the individual work through it. We are a PATH international facility, premier accredited. The team works really, really hard to maintain that status. And we just, as one of our volunteers, Scott, has said, we make lives better. Not just like the human life, but also our horses too.
9: Wow.
10: So we have a herd of about 15 horses and, you know, anywhere from like the dwarf mini, which is, you know, turbo, right? So talking about oversized dog, to a few big Percherons. I know. So your buddy, Matt, his favorite, I think, is Cream.
9: We can't call him. Can't call him cream cheese. We just call him Cream.
10: Well, hey, I think it's great. Cream cheese,
9: yeah,
10: right. But I call him Cream or Sir Cream, right? And then of course we have King and Twinkle. All three horses are leased to us by generous people, and just overall, like, they're great. All of our herd members, you know, just like dogs, they each have their own personality, and it depends on the weather too. And right now it's fall and they're getting kind of fresh and they're all kind of amped up with all kinds of energy. Twinkle, I don't know, like, she's the big Percheron.
9: I know who she is. Yeah.
10: She was kind of chasing King around the paddock earlier today. Yeah.
9: Oh, it's the time for loving.
10: Or time to get away from my food.
9: Yeah, whatever. I was trying to stay positive, but whatever.
10: Right.
11: So horses change with the season?
10: Change personality sometimes with the seasons, yes. You know, if you're hot and you're miserable and you got a whole bit thick, you know, fur coat, it gets to be kind of uncomfortable.
11: Yeah.
10: Whereas in the winter, it's kind of like a dog running around, digging in the snow and stuff like that. They want to roll around the snow just like dogs do.
9: That's pretty cool.
10: So it's just really, really fun. Every day I wake up and I say, I get to go to the barn today. It's not I have to go to work.
11: Yeah.
10: I get to go to the barn. Mm-hmm. And just like you have that purpose, right?
11: Yeah.
10: That making lives better, bringing that joy.
11: Yeah.
10: And that's what we get to do every single day.
11: So you're chasing the high.
9: Yeah.
10: Yeah.
9: I don't feel bad for you guys when you say, I'm having a bad day, or anybody who work around. Because you actually go, I'm having a bad day. I'm going to go walk out there. I'm going to hang out with horses.
10: Facts.
9: Yeah. Like, if I'm having a bad day, I look across the office and Junie's laying on the couch. And I'm like, all right, we'll go rub her ears.
11: Yeah.
9: You know, so we get that. But there's people who are in high rises that are just miserable and having bad days. And the office space happens, right?
10: Mm-hmm.
9: But,
10: yeah.
9: Yeah, I mean, it's. Everybody that, when I was telling Uncle Blaze about this, everybody that goes to your programs from Hidden Battles, like, sends me emails after and tells me how great their day was. Mm-hmm. We get that all the time. Carolyn goes and she's see her
10: amazing.
9: At the next event.
10: Woman does not
9: time
10: stop.
9: Out, time out. I'm gonna put it out there. I think there's three Carolyns. All right.
10: There
9: and
10: has
9: I think,
10: to be.
9: And I think that she
10: for
9: jumps
10: what
9: from
10: she
9: one
10: does.
9: Place to, yeah. She somehow, I don't know how she does it. But she'll be at yours in the morning, and then she's at Operation Delta Dog, and then she's with us. And I'm like, how the?
10: And it takes a herd.
9: Yeah.
10: Yeah.
9: And I'm like, time out. How did you make it here in time? And I'm telling you.
10: She's Superwoman.
9: There's three of them. I don't care what. No, they like to. All right, you go. You know, I don't know. It's.
11: I might know Carolyn.
9: Probably. She was at the Operation Delta Dog event.
11: Without saying her last name, is she from Chelmsford?
9: No, no. Oh, she's okay. from.
11: Oh, okay.
9: She's an Air Force veteran.
11: Okay, all right.
9: Yeah, she was at the event.
11: I went to school with a friend of mine.

0: Hoedown that's coming up, right? So tradition is that we have this fall event coming up. And sorry, now I'm hearing myself in the background.
1: Yeah, I just shut it off for some reason. I'm having difficulties over here.
0: Oh, okay. I'm sorry. Like last time.
1: Always.
0: Operator error.
1: Yeah, it's always operator error. Technology hates me.
0: I think you do well. You're still going. You're still on air.
1: I haven't jumped out that window.
0: And you won't.
1: No, it's not high enough. I'm going to get really screwed up.
0: it's our fall tradition, right, mm-hmm. to have the Hoedown. It's a community event. Mm-hmm. Invite people out, give tours, pet a couple of horses. We've got live music this year. Again, we've got a couple of food trucks, not just one food truck, but two food trucks this year, because I think last year we learned that we need more than one food truck.
2: Yeah.
0: Which is kind of a good problem to have, to be honest.
2: Yeah, can never have too many food trucks.
0: Nope. And then we've got an ice cream truck. And all around, it's a pretty fun event.
1: And what's the date on that?
0: So that is on October 4th. Right, so that's on a Sunday, starting at 12.
1: Yeah, way to pick that one. That's the same exact time as my car show.
0: I'm sorry. Hey, we always pick the first Sunday of October. All right, so our calendars need to deconflict.
1: It's not, we need to sit down, the good partners need to sit down and figure out how, because this happens all the time.
0: Right.
1: Like, oh, what are you doing? Because your big event. You know, your big gala.
0: The gala is on October 1st.
1: Yeah, we'll and I have something that night.
0: Sorry.
1: It's all right.
0: Well, we've had ours on the calendar for about a year, so we can talk. Yeah, I already have 2027 right. pretty you well know, planned.
1: These too. Windows do open up.
0: There's lots of other opportunities. Yeah.
1: I know. So we come to your place. Yes. Don't worry.
0: All right, so Witch in Wonderland, December 13th. Are you free then? I feel like I heard something then.
1: Maybe. I don't know. I'll look.
0: Okay. All right. Anyway. Fourth quarter for us is usually pretty busy. We've got the gala, which is our biggest fundraiser of the year. And then we've got our Hoedown, which is kind of our tradition. It's been kind of a strong water thing for years.
1: December 13th?
0: No, that's the Winter Wonderland.
1: I mean, Winter Wonderland, December 13th.
0: Correct. Yep. And we only just started doing the Winter Wonderland in 2024. Mm-hmm. So I took the seat as the ED in late 2024. And I was like, hey, we need to put something together because we just needed to. So it's, again, a community type event. Bring them on out. We had, Santa showed. And
1: nice.
0: We,
1: you know him,
2: cool.
0: Yeah,
2: I do.
0: And then
1: we all know Santa.
2: Oh yeah,
0: lots of photos, hot chocolate bar. So Scott, one of our volunteers, actually I think the same volunteer that I was talking about earlier, he made this huge, gorgeous hot chocolate bar, like etched signs and everything.
1: Really? Yeah.
0: So if you check out some of our photos from whenever we advertised the event for before, like you'll see that all kinds of lights and like very, very detailed bar stools and everything at this hot chocolate bar. It's
1: nice.
0: It's incredible.
1: Nice.
0: So we're constantly trying to improve, constantly trying to build on itself, just to make the thing, you know, better for the overall community, and always getting feedback from the community as well as the team. So that way we can, you know, have people keep coming back. So that's what's up and coming. Oh, hey, Scott.
1: Mm-hmm.
0: So we had this amazing event this past weekend, actually. So the American Legion out in Shirley, Mass, they put on a benefit ride for us.
1: Nice.
0: I was super shocked that we were selected, and there was a group of Vietnam veterans that came together and some combat vets and, you know, from different organizations, even from New Hampshire, that came out and supported Strong Water out at Shirley, Mass. And
1: very cool.
0: Put on the fundraiser, and it lasted for a long time, actually. Yeah. I was there for all day, but that was a lot of fun, too.
1: That's awesome that they gave the money to you guys, because there's a nonprofit right on Devon's that does good work, but has a lot of state funding that comes in.
0: Right. Mm-hmm.
1: And I see when it's and you guys aren't little guys, but you guys definitely need the funding more than somebody like a state
0: run.
1: Yeah.
0: State
1: so if that makes any sense, but for those in the nonprofit world know exactly what I'm talking about. And
0: right.
1: It's good that you guys got it.
0: Yeah. We haven't had any VA grants. So we serve about 40% of our current client base is actually veterans and first responders. And we don't get VA funding for that. We've applied, we've, you know, been denied. We keep trying stuff like that, but it's all good. Fortunately, we have other grants that have been open to especially for our female veterans group. Mm-hmm. So we received the Women Working One.

0: Grant most
1: not
0: recently.
1: The great organization.
0: Yes.
1: You know Ellen that listens to our show all the time?
0: Really?
1: She's on their board.
0: Awesome. Well, I mean, thank you.
1: Yeah. And they also go, Women Working Wonders is through Greater Lowell Community Foundation, which we talked about earlier.
0: Right.
1: You and I. Mm-hmm. Great organization.
0: Yeah.
1: Nice.
0: So lots of support.
2: You said you have 15 horses on
0: we
2: the property?
0: Do.
2: So you have to provide the funding for like the hay, the food, and all
0: so
2: that?
0: So we do all financial responsibility for all of the horses.
2: Oh, okay.
0: So we
1: That's
0: are not,
1: not
0: a boarding facility.
1: Not cheap. Yeah.
0: No,
1: right.
0: It's not. It's not. Mm. It's roughly about 10 grand a month just to sustain
2: wow.
0: the horses, let alone the emergency vet bills.
2: Right. Yeah, because they have to come to you. That. A friend of mine has a horse and, you know, the amount of hay that she has to like
1: stockpile,
2: just
1: yeah.
2: get it up over the barn.
0: Right.
2: And,
0: yep.
2: You know, she's forever saying pizza and beer if you want to stock. And it's like, I don't want to blow my back out, you know,
0: yeah.
1: Yeah.
2: You know, and renting a conveyor belt. And it's like, when you said 15 horses, I'm like, whoa.
0: Yeah. Yeah. And that fluctuates too with the seasons, because during the winter, we have to use more hay and more supplements because the grass is gone. And then during the summer, of course, there's more fly spray and more other things with like fly sheets and fly masks and stuff. That you know, that we have to do to keep our equine partners healthy and safe. Melissa, she's our operations equine operations director, and she and the team have done a brilliant job making sure like everything is planned out like to the T. And then volunteers, of course, like we could not survive without our volunteers like coming in. So I worked part time before I became the ED. I worked part time there kind of ad hoc, just kind of as needed. And there are some days that like volunteers like they don't show up because they got life stuff going on or whatever. And then that one staff member is there by themselves to take care in the middle of winter. That gets kind of tough.
2: Mm-hmm.
0: So definitely love all of our volunteers, which is actually one of the reasons why we highlighted them, a few of them on the Strong Water series.
1: Mm-hmm. Have you guys done Heather yet?
0: Say again.
1: Have you done Heather yet?
0: Not yet. So I did interview a few of our volunteers, and then to close out 2026, we'll be doing the rest of our team.
1: Nice.
0: And then we'll circle back to the volunteers and some of the behind the scenes videos that we post on Wednesdays.
1: Very cool.
0: It's turned into a much bigger media project than what I was expecting.
1: Yeah, it always is. And then throw in being a perfectionist on top of it.
0: That's why I was late today.
1: I believe it.
0: Sorry.
1: I would. So if I give you one piece of advice, if you ever listen to anything I say, when it comes to podcasting and social media, as far as YouTubing, let go of perfection. It's because you will drive yourself crazy and your production time will actually quadruple.
0: Mm-hmm.
1: So that's
0: I'm
1: why,
0: trying.
1: Like when I first started this podcast, I would edit a 45 minute segment. It would take me 6 hours to edit it. And eventually I was like, this is just not worth it. And I started listening to other podcasters and listening to the flaws in theirs. And I was like, well, they skipped it right over it. And so that's how I did it. So
0: I will say one thing that I've tried to hold true this entire time. So I started it in early 2026. So like in January 2026 was the first episode that went out. I don't want to have to cut. So like if somebody walks through or whatever, or like there's a blooper that comes up, I will very rarely try to cut it out, and we'll just laugh through it and we'll move on. And then of course, you know, checking photo releases and stuff like that too, if somebody ends up popping up the camera. But like I want it to stay genuine. I want to stay real. I want to keep it real.
2: Mm-hmm.
0: So I'm trying not to clip everything, you know, any little mistakes.
1: Yeah.
0: So I did listen for that.
1: Mm-hmm.
0: Right. But it's the little details and like the writing and like, so I was working on the newsletter, which is why I was late today.
1: Oh, okay.
0: And sorry.
1: Hey, I found this thing. Also, ChatGPT does great newsletters. I will teach you how to customize it so it doesn't look goofy. Like literally you put, I will show you. We're having lunch.
0: You have so much to show me.
1: I spend a lot of time and I don't sleep.
0: I understand. So when
1: things slow, so when things slow down for all of us, all three of us, then we'll sit down and we'll talk about it. We're gonna have just a podcast called "Oh My God, That Was Annoying. Let's Make It Better."
2: So when do we slow down? Because I said it when I turned 50 in March, I was gonna slow down.
0: No,
2: and I bought a tree truck.
0: Yeah, when I retired from the military, I was supposed to slow down too. That's just not happening. Yeah. It's just gotten worse.
1: I retired in 2019, and I'm actually busier than I was when I worked.
0: Yes.
1: So sometimes I go, man, I should go back to work.
2: I remember my father saying that. He retired from Gillette early on a medical because he got run over by a fork truck.
1: Yeah.
2: And I would show up on a Wednesday in his bathrobe. He'd have the police radio in his hand. I'm like, Dad, what are you doing?
0: Yeah.
2: He's like, what do you mean? He's like, I don't have time to work. I'm like, you look like you have plenty of time. Yeah. But it was true. He's like, I got too much stuff going on today. Yeah. I couldn't go to work 8 hours.
1: Yeah.
0: Right.
1: Yeah.
0: Right.
1: Yeah, it's true. But,
0: no, Strongwater definitely keeps me busy, though. The team is phenomenal and just trying to help them out, too. We've got a few different certifications that are going on. A few of us recently got qualified to be equine specialist mental health and learning.
1: Oh, nice.
0: So that's been pretty awesome. We have one more team member to work through that process. It's a pretty tedious process. There's a lot of classes and workshops that you have to go to. And then we have two, actually, Jane and Kaylee, that are working through their advanced certification for their advanced therapeutic riding instructor. So lots of professional development across the team, on top of the teaching, on top of the fundraising, on top of the grants, mm-hmm. on top of life.
1: And that's the thing a lot of people understand is when... You know, it is a business. However, we don't turn profits. Mm-hmm. Like, where you're not charging, like when someone walks through the door, you're not, it's not, you know, it's not a jump house. Mm-mm. Where you're like, oh, it's $35 an hour to go ride the horses. These programs are paid for by grants. They're paid mm-hmm. for by outside entities where that's the biggest challenge. Mm-hmm. Imagine if we could plant money trees and run our programs and not worry about money ever. Like, take that whole aspect out of what
0: we
1: do.
0: The stress just goes away after that.
1: Oh, yeah.
0: Because there's... Yeah.
2: Well, anyway, the government will go into panic mode.
1: Yeah. Well, but thank God for us for doing what they can't do, you know, or picking up the slack, because realistically, I would love to just one day say, you know, someone calls me up, hey, I want to do this program. Yeah. Mm-hmm. Not go, oh, well, am I going to pay for this one? You know, who am I calling to get funding for this? Right. Like, and that takes up a lot of time.
0: It does.
1: Effort.
0: The relationships, right? Yes. It's not transactional. So like when we were talking about earlier with the dogs and stuff like that, mm-hmm. it's not transactional for you. It's relational. You're getting to know the person. You're getting to know the dog. Right. You're doing your research on that dog breed. Like the fact that you knew to get down to that dog's level and then build that connection with the dog and then that owner be so just... mesmerized mm-hmm. by your interaction, like that takes a lot for that relationship to get built, and that research that you've done for that exact breed and then so many more. Yeah. Mm-hmm. It's the same sort of thing. Like you have mm-hmm. to do your research. You have to do your research on the grant. You have to do mm-hmm. research on the board and whatever other relationship that you're trying to build, and like invest that time because it's going to come out tenfold.
1: Yep.
0: If it's not, like, obviously it's not always dollars assigned to it. It would be nice on some things, but it's the connections that get built into the organization too. I was talking to the exec team this morning for my board. It's about the relationships. Mm-hmm. Like for me, it's not about the transaction. That's why we have 13 events on the calendar for Strongwater Farm now, as opposed to the basic two or three that we had previously.
1: That's the same thing what happened to us when we changed our philosophy, and I started telling my group, you know, when we first started, and same thing with you guys, because you're a little older than us, but we first started, I was going to farmers markets. I was mm-hmm. going to like wherever I could possibly go, you know, in front of Hannah if it's pushing the Girl Scouts out of the way. But we would go everywhere just for the sheer fact that if I made contact with one person and one veteran and interacted and let them know that we existed, or one person that would let a veteran know, that was the goal for us, because they were like, well, you know, how many people did you get to sign up for the mailing list? I'm like, one. Mm-hmm. Like, that wasn't worth it. I'm like, it was 100% worth it.
0: Oh, absolutely. Because you're going to save the person's life.
1: Yeah. And that's the thing. Mm-hmm. It's like, and they didn't understand that at first. I have a lot of people on my board who work in
0: ROI.
1: Corporate world.
0: I hate that term sometimes.
1: So now it's not that way with us. Mm-hmm. Now it's like, oh, what did we do? I'm like, oh, met this veteran. They're like, success. Awesome. Mm-hmm. And to go back to you know, getting down low, talking to the dog, knowing the breed, it's no difference with veterans.
2: Mm-hmm. Yeah.
1: Like, we have to get down low. We have to talk to the breed. We have to make sure they're going to bite.
0: Meeting them where they're at.
1: Yeah.
0: That's the kicker. Like, you have to really meet the person where they're at. And it's just like with our equine partners, too. We have to meet our horses where they're at, too, because mm-hmm. sometimes they might be having a day because they got personalities, too. They got, mm-hmm. You know, ulcers. Mm-hmm. They've got life going on. They've got things that are happening inside mm-hmm. their bodies that they can't verbally communicate to us. But if we have to pay attention... Right, you, we have to pay attention to the micro cues and stuff like that to know, okay, that horse isn't doing very well in this time.
1: It's great too, because with your, and for our listeners don't understand, and to get a kind of an insight, your program isn't, this is not a state farm. Like, we're not coming to Deerfield where you're getting on a horse and riding it around.
0: No, we're not a pony
1: like,
0: ride.
1: This is totally different. There's connection. There's a lot of understanding the mannerisms, how to mm-hmm. approach. How to act around a horse. Like, there's a lot involved.
0: And learning consent.
1: Yes. Mm-hmm. And that's
0: sometimes hard to do sometimes.
1: And when we get a lot of the veterans who think they're just like, oh, I'm not going to ride. I'm like, that's not what this is. Like, no right. you can go do that at other places, but that's not what this is. This is about, you know, bringing yourself into the, be present in the moment. Mm-hmm. Understand that there's bigger things than what your problems are right now. Mm-hmm. Like, and you should be bonding with this animal and understanding and mm-hmm. grabbing cues from the, you know, mm-hmm. mannerisms and stuff. And it's really deep. Mm-hmm. And like I said, I'll get a call from Matt, and Matt will be like, "Had a great day." I'm like, "What?" He's like, "Yeah, I was with Cream." I'm like, "Mr. Cheese?" He's like, "No, just Cream." Like, he'll correct me. But to hear back from them, mm-hmm. you know, and it's that language thing. It's like that body language, that, you know, intuitive talking. Like, it needs to be that presence thing where, like, riding a motorcycle or, you know, riding a bike, like, you have to be in the moment to understand mm-hmm. what's going on. Everything else is gone. And that's huge with that. And a lot of people are like, you know, no, you're not getting a camel ride at the Shriners. Like, this is totally different. Like, no. You know.
0: Yeah. And it's not that they don't do mounted programs, mm-hmm. right? So we do have mounted programs, mm-hmm. but a lot of it is also unmounted too, because mm-hmm. it's about building that trust, that yep. courage mm-hmm. to connect and things like that. And to your point, right? About connection, there was a veteran that attended our Low Vet Center group for the first time ever, I think, for that specific group. And it was Friday. It was at the end of his week, and he was just having a crap week.
1: Yeah.
0: And it wasn't anything like big that had gone wrong. It was just a really challenging week for him. He had been helping so many people, and he finally took that hour to himself to just get that peace.
1: Mm-hmm.
0: And then to see him just kind of get connected with Twinkle. And, you know, the star, she's got a big star in her head, and that's one of the reasons why she's called Twinkle. To see him just sit there and, like, be able to breathe and be in that moment, and just see him actually relaxed in that moment and kind of scratching at her forelock and stuff. Like, it was just, it was a really sweet mm-hmm. thing to witness. And that's, you know, true for a lot of our veterans too. They might come in with a certain mindset, and we show them a completely different side of the world, and they're like, floored, mm-hmm. absolutely floored.
2: Now, do horses feed off of our energy like dogs?
0: 1,000%.
2: Only yeah. probably sometimes to more. A bigger level, yeah. right?
0: Mm-hmm.
2: I'm not around a lot of horses, mm-hmm. yeah, but yeah. I always wondered that. Like, their eyes dilate like a parrot, right, mm-hmm. when they're listening?
0: So, I'm not exactly sure about that, but if you think about it, dogs are predator animals, correct?
2: Yeah.
0: Right.
2: Yeah.
0: Horses are not. Horses are prey animals. And okay. they have to sense that danger from far away. So they can sense your heart rate maybe like 30 feet away. And if you're coming up to me and you're telling me that you're fine, but your heart rate is going a million miles an hour.
2: And you're nervous around that horse.
0: Yeah. That horse is going to sense the incongruency, mm-hmm. right? Yeah. Some people call it mirroring, but what it is, they sense the incongruency.
2: And you can almost see it in their body language.
0: Oh, 100%.
1: Oh, yeah, the ears.
2: Like I've seen it, yep. like where they get stiff, they kind of back, mm-hmm. you know, they back off. And I'm like, that horse is like...
0: Yeah, it's feeding off of, okay, what's going on? Like, what's the danger that's going on right now?
2: Right.
0: Like, why aren't you in a trusting mood? Like, what do I need to be afraid of?
2: Yeah.
0: But the moment that you check in on yourself, right, and ground relax. Yourself. So we have this instructor. Her name is Ellie. She's beautiful at this. So you check in with yourself, and you breathe, and you ground, and you work from your head all the way down to your feet, and you focus in on yourself, and then that breathing pattern. There's science behind it, and my next level of my own professional development is to understand more of the science behind it. But whenever you're around a horse, your breathing slows down, your heart rate slows down, your everything just kind of gets slowed down to where you can feel, right? You're not thinking about everything else that's going on. You can feel what's going on right in front of you. One of my favorite things to do, and to Scott's point earlier, to go take that brain break, right? If I'm having a challenging conversation or whatever, or if I just need that brain break, I'll say, you know what, I'm going to go take a walk. I'll immediately go up to one of the paddocks, and I'll just go put my hands just like this, like palms down, just like this, and I'll let the horse kind of come down with his nose on my hands and just sit there and breathe. And I try to bring my breathing down that matches that horse's breathing in that moment, and it's just an instant smile.
2: So the horse is coming to you to get sometimes, you to relax.
0: Sometimes.
2: Wow.
0: Yep. Sometimes. So I'll go up. So Puma is one of the horses that I do this, I think, the most often with. Used to be Cream, but he's more stall rest than anything right now. And so Puma, I'll go up there, and it's like he knows. So he'll kind of pick his head up a little bit. He'll come walking over to me and I'll just kind of just stand there and just take the moment to breathe. And so everybody, like across our entire team, I've encouraged everybody, like if it's a hard day, like if something big just went on in the news and if it's a hard day, I tell the team, hey, take some time for yourself too. Go up in the paddock. Go spend time, because that's what we do.
2: Yep. Yeah.
0: Right. We know the benefit. We feel it. We've witnessed it. We've experienced it ourselves. And to be able to do that with our veterans and first responders, especially, and really with anybody. So think of children with autism. Think of ADHD. Think of the families. Right. So think of how the family dynamic changes, like even around the dinner table. Like you have this child, this like, you know, who's autistic and, you know, challenged to be regulated. And then after their lesson and they go home and then at the dinner table, it's like a completely different kid. And then it affects the family in a positive way.
2: It's a therapist.
0: Mm-hmm. Yeah. So our therapists are our horses.
1: It's funny because Caroline has a shirt that says, "My therapist is a horse," or something on those lines. Yeah.
2: That's great.
1: To put into your perspective, like when we have second Saturday session that we have, we have a bunch of high strung first responders that come into that.
0: Yeah.
1: And then when they're out there and you see the pictures of them with the horses, it's totally different. It's like etch a sketch. Like they're completely, everything has been left on the other side of that gate. And when they're with the horses, it's totally different. And then after, you can tell, you know, the difference. Even like when we would put the police departments before you'd be there, when we put Tewksbury Police and Fire through, the guys would go and they would go for their hour session and then we'd have to go back to work and they'd sit in the cruiser and it looked like they were just like marshmallows. Yeah, they were just like, that's the greatest thing ever. Yeah. To the point that the police chief was like, you know what? I'm just going to give them the day off. Like, that's good for them. Even the fire department, give them the first 8 hours of their shift off, because they were just so like brought back to neutral.
0: Right.
1: You know, and it's amazing to see.
2: Mm-hmm. So I have to buy a horse tree truck.
1: Yeah, exactly.
0: A
1: pickup truck with hay in the back. That's all you need to do.
2: I'll just add hills of hay to the back of
0: hay, apple slices, some carrots, maybe. Right?
1: Yeah.
2: One of my customers has the miniature horses and the donkeys, and you know, it's cool to you know.
0: Just make sure they're not diabetic.
2: Yeah, I'm detailing.
1: Oh, really? Yeah,
2: I'm detailing that car.
1: Oh gosh.
0: Yeah.
2: And I said, "Hey, do I have to bring cookies for Levi and Daisy?" Mm-hmm. And he's like, "No, absolutely not." He's like, "I've got them on the shelf." He's like, "Dog cookies." I'm like, "I don't know.
1: It's a donkey,
2: you know." It's a donkey. He's like, "No, I got apples. I got carrots. As a matter of fact, carrots."
1: Yeah,
2: gobbling them down.
0: Carrots, applesauce.
1: What about peppermints? Okay. They love peppermints.
0: They love. Oh man,
2: really?
0: You get a wrapper around one. It's Twinkle. Right, you get a wrapper, just the sound of a wrapper, it's like immediate, like, okay, where's the treat at?
1: Yeah,
2: wow,
1: like old people peppermints.
0: Yeah,
1: yeah, they love old people peppermints. Yeah, it's nuts.
2: So would that help, like with a nervous child or like approaching it, would you say, here, put this in your hand, and that would take the edge off?
0: So what we tend to do is we'll put the treat inside of a treat bucket, right? Because horses, as gentle as they can be, sometimes, you know, their lips only go so far because they have to feel with their lips, right? They don't have fingers. So they'll grab it with their lips, and occasionally, especially if the child doesn't know to lay their hand completely flat, like that increases the risk of something getting nipped, like a finger getting nipped, right? So we use a treat bucket for our participants. And so, but it's like that shield is almost immediately shattered between that child and that horse, because there's that connection, there's that joy, there's that smile that's brought. There's that understanding that I did something nice for somebody outside of myself, right? It's that moment of caring. And it's just fun. Mm-hmm. It's fun to witness. Mm. Anyway, I could go on about that for days.
1: Who's Pamela?
0: So Pam Baker.
1: Yes.
0: That would be my mother-in-law.
1: Oh, I just told your mom. She says, "I love her." And I said, "Who?" She said, "Starlet." I said, "Oh," I said, "we have a fan club. You should apply."
2: Nobody's
1: She's
2: safe.
1: Like, I'm the creator. What do you mean?
0: Yeah, I might or may not have sent out a whole bunch of text messages on my way here.
1: Yeah.
0: Nice. Not going to say I text and drove, but I let people know
1: that
0: I'm
1: glad
0: to be on your show.
1: Well, I'm glad your mom's listening.
0: Yeah.
1: So she'd be proud of you for all the good things you're doing.
0: I hope so.
1: You know.
0: I try. It doesn't always work.
1: After becoming an Army officer and... That's where you lost me, but you redeemed yourself here, so it's okay.
0: I was enlisted first.
1: I know you were, but then you went to the dark side.
0: Hey.
1: I know it's good for retirement.
0: I had to see it both ways. And to be honest, I had a lot more fun Enlisted. I really did.
1: I know.
0: But I'm retired now. I know. And I hang out with whoever. Doesn't
1: and we just,
0: matter.
1: We just pick on you.
0: Of course. We're just picking on you. I'm an easy target.
1: I know, as an officer.
0: Exactly.
1: So, talk about the gala.
0: Okay. So the gala, right? So it's at Vesper Country Club. It's on October 1st. Last year was our first year doing it at the Vesper Country Club. Huge success all around.
1: Wait, say it again. The where?
0: Vesper Country Club.
1: Where are you from originally?
2: Never okay. heard of it.
0: Shush. Okay, Vespa.
1: Vespa. Thank Vespa. You.
2: That's the one on the water, right?
1: Vespa. Right. I've never heard of Vesper.
0: Whatever.
2: I thought it was a scooter place.
1: I know, Italian scooters?
0: I just got a text from
2: someone. This in Italy?
0: Stop. I've got a friend in Arizona right now who's listening, and like he made the comments about the whole R thing.
1: Yeah. Do you know why we don't say R's?
0: Because you guys can't pronounce that
1: part? No, it's because we tax so much. There's certain letters we can't afford to pay. We can't afford to say. And first of all, this is my theory, and I will die on this hill. Anybody who says that we have Boston accents don't understand that we are the original effer-uppers of the English language. Because when we came here on Plymouth Rock, we left a lot of letters and sayings. So we've messed it up originally. So we're the original accent of America. And what you've done with it since then is on you.
0: Right.
1: So we don't have the accent.
2: No.
1: You do.
2: That 99% of my comments are, we don't have accents. Everybody else does.
1: Yeah.
2: If you go through and look at my comments, people are like, love your accent. I'm like, what accent?
1: I don't have one.
2: And they're like,
1: well, the British tax the R away from our vocabulary. That's what we don't say. We supplement with an AH.
0: It really depends on who I'm talking to. Like, if I'm talking to somebody from Texas, I'll go into that little Texas Southern draw.
1: Yeah.
0: But I grew up in Southern Illinois. But anyway, so Vespa.
1: Vespa. Okay. Vespa. Yeah. I know where that place is.
2: With an H at the end.
0: That's right.
1: Vespa. Yeah.
0: I'm smart. I'm trying to pick it up.
1: Yeah. Wicked smart.
0: Yeah. So we have the Day 4 Memorial Fund that we're raising funds for, just to kind of help out our program. Well, not kind of, like big time help out our programming and all of our participants across, because, you know, we really only charge about 33% of the actual cost, because as what we've talked about earlier, like the carrying costs month to month. And taking care of our team, it gets kind of pricey, right? I don't want to say expensive, because saying expensive implies that it's not worth it. It totally is. So like, this is our one big grand ball, right? We've really kind of stepped it up a couple of notches. And so at Vespa, we're going to do cocktail hour at like 5:30. The doors will open shortly after 6. We have Jay Linehan, actually, from Greater Lowell. He's going to be the keynote speaker. Sakari Chow is our chair. And overall, it should be a fun event. Last year, I had a blast, even though I was up and down a lot, up and down, up and down. I had a blast, got to meet a whole lot of people. We have a participant who's a victim of domestic violence who's going to be speaking her Strong Water story at the event. So it's just really amazing the strength that this woman has had, has lived through, has survived through, and she really is the Strong Water story.
1: Nice.
0: With the people across the community that we serve. So really excited about that. But, you know, Dave War Memorial Fund, we put that together in honor of Dave War, our past president, who passed away a little over a year ago, I think. But it's to provide funding for those in need, for programs in need and stuff like that. We've had quite a few participants apply for the scholarship portion of the Dave War Memorial Fund, and that kind of offsets the costs, because we're trying to help offset some of it. We serve a lot of the lower socioeconomic, lower income classes, and it's tough. It's tough to live. It's tough to buy groceries. The last thing that I want to do is make it tough to provide therapeutic services. Mm-hmm. It's already a challenge for some people just to get out the door. Might as well make something that's worth it to come to.
1: Easing the burden of life on them. Mm-hmm. Absolutely. Yeah. Mm-hmm. Yeah. So how can people, if they can't make it to the gala, how can they donate to you? How can they contribute to the, you know, the mission?
0: So great question. Specifically to the gala, so at the top of our webpage, at our homepage, and I want to say it exists throughout all of our pages, across our banner, but we've got the gala button. You can go ahead and donate to the Dave Memorial Fund that way. Or you can just donate to whatever program. So like we have a substance use disorder program fund that you can donate to. I know that some people have challenges with that and they want to help provide support for others. But our donation page is on there. You can either go across the bar or there's a button at the top right of our homepage to be able to donate to.
1: So you can go to strongwaterfarm.org. Would right. be the page. I actually linked the hyperlink in the chat group on the Facebook Live. Mm-hmm. 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We're here live every Monday night from 7 to 9 with different guests. But tonight in the studio with me, I have Uncle Blaze and I have Auntie Starlet. So.
0: I don't know where that came from, but I'm afraid to ask right now.
1: Everybody's an uncle tonight, or an auntie. So.
0: Okay, all right, there you go. There you go.
1: So, hold on.
0: Yep.
1: That's nice. It's just the background music's amazing. Some people have that hip-hop, bah, bah, bah, bah, bah. No, we don't. We have that.
0: Yep.
1: So you have that coming up. You have the Winter Wonderland. And you have a race. I didn't watch it. Tell me about the race. Let it go, whatever.
0: No. We have a lot of other events that lead up to that, too.
1: Yeah.
0: So we've got, for the rest of this year, right, we've got the gala, we've got the hoedown, we got the Winter Wonderland. January and February, January's a little bit of break. February, we'll be doing trivia night, hopefully at the Elks. I've already got a guy lined up, same guy who did it last year. That directly supports veterans and first responders. Mm-hmm. And then in April, we have the Veterans Resource Fair. And then in May, so it's the third Sunday of May. Mm-hmm. I believe it's May 16th. We're going to be doing a revamped version of our 5K fun run. So nice. A couple years ago, we brought back to life our 5K. So what we do is we do the trails across the street. So we have access to over 400 acres on state property, right? So the state forest. We'll do our check-in at Strongwater. We'll go across. But this year, we're doing a little bit of a twist. We have a chooser challenge, mm-hmm. and it's going to be either a 5K fun run walk. Or you can do the 1 mile mobility challenge, or we have a ruck relay that's going on that's going to be super awesome.
1: You're speaking my language.
0: Exactly. And that's kind of why we wanted to add it. So Clinton, he came up to me. He was like, hey, Starlet, like, can we maybe do something like this together? I was like, all right, well, let's try to figure this out. Mm-hmm. It's his idea. I cannot take credit for it. It's his idea as far as like the ruck challenge is concerned, but you can pick a team as big or as small as you want it. But it's going to be a ruck relay for 6 hours.
2: Wow.
0: And let's see how many 1 mile loops that you or your team can do with the one ruck. So you have a battle buddy coming out with you, right? You go ahead and take the ruck for as long as you can. You go ahead and drop the ruck. He picks it up or she picks it up and goes ahead and goes out and comes back. So all of it is on the same route as the traditional 5K is concerned.
1: Mm-hmm.
0: And that portion of it is to help support veterans. And then the 5K mobility challenge, 5K fun run and one mile mobility challenge is to help support our mobility enhanced programs. So like the people who need the Hoyer lift. So we have a few clients that need the Hoyer lift in order to get safely onto a horse.
1: Explain the Hoyer lift for our listeners.
0: So I love that question. Say you have a kid who is wheelchair bound and can't move, nonverbal as well, and they're trying to get up onto a horse. So what we've done in the past is we've done the manual lift, and that gets kind of dicey, right? They're in a chair, they're in their wheelchair, they're up on the ramp. I don't know if you've ever been to Strongwater Farm, but we should change that if you haven't.
2: No.
0: We need to change that.
2: Yeah.
1: Bring some hay.
2: Yeah.
0: No, nope, we got that. Peppermints,
1: maybe. Pocket full of peppermints. Like,
0: yeah.
1: You can have old people or you can have horses out to you.
2: Right? The funeral cars that I do, the cup holders are full of white lifesaver peppermints.
0: Right. Full. Right.
1: That bowl out there is usually full of them too, but there isn't anymore. That's why Oscar's screaming behind it.
0: Okay.
1: I love the peppermints. They just,
2: they're addicting. It's one after another.
0: Yeah. So think of manually transferring that individual from the ramp. So you're already a few feet off the ground onto a horse and you're expecting that horse to be perfectly still. You're expecting every single piece of that equation, the volunteer, the leader, the horse, the other volunteer, the instructor, the participant, all of them to be perfectly on point as far as the move and the transfer, because it gets very precarious when you get out over the horse and you're trying to set the individual into the saddle. So those who are wheelchair bound, they some people in their own homes, right? They have access to a Hoyerlift to be able to move from a wheelchair to, say, a toilet or to a bed or whatever, right? So we have a Hoyerlift now that gets the participant from the ramp more safely onto the horse. So you pick the participant up, lifts the participant up, brings them out over the horse, and then gently sets them onto the horse. You know, meanwhile, obviously, we're guiding the participant, you know, to each of the positions. We have two participants one day a week, and they've been with us for like 10 or 12 years. It's just incredible how long they've been with us. Whenever we first got the Hoyerlift, and they had one at their own home because of their two boys, and they're like, well, they seemed nervous, right? Even though they have one in their own home, they seemed very nervous. And so Stacy, one of our instructors, was like, you try it out, right? So we had both the mom and the dad go ahead and feel the Hoyerlift, feel the metal piece kind of around the rib cage, or like the padding around the rib cage. And then, well, my son kicks, right? So he's nonverbal. He kicks. Like, what's going to happen? We were like, okay, kick, test it out, see what goes on. Nothing went on. They're like, okay, this is safe. So not only is it safe for the individuals who need it, but it's also giving that sense of calm and that sense of peace to that parent who is trusting us with their kid.
2: Right.
0: You know, so the Hoyerlift has allowed us to enhance a lot of our mobility challenged individuals with their programming and stuff like that. It's just overall been a really awesome addition to the team. We had a donor, April 25, we had a donor donate 50% of the upfront costs just so we can go ahead and get it installed. And then we put the 5K on the books for May in order to get the rest of the funding for it. And we exceeded what we needed for that specific 5K. Actually, Arc'teryx was the one who sponsored that event, which is pretty awesome. Cool. That was our first one that we had on the calendar for a while. And so it was just really awesome, that community support and that connection, and trying to build out our programs. Like gait belts, you have to, so for some of our participants who can't sit up straight, right? You have to have the gait belts for a safer way of holding the participant up there. And instead of like grabbing onto the shirt or grabbing onto the hip or any other arm or whatever. So it's things like that we're trying to make sure that we maintain financial means to be able to replace our equipment. There's also special saddlery that we need to change out every once in a while, right, for the higher seats, just to provide overall support. So that was a lot of talk. I'm sorry.
1: No,
0: again,
1: that's why you're here. That's why you're here.
0: Very passionate.
1: Yeah. No, it's good. And a lot of people don't understand what goes into it. They think horse eats out in the grass, in the field, comes in, no big deal. Like,
0: so
1: there's a lot
0: more
1: to it. Danielle and Matt, who I think you might have met Danielle once from Hidden Battles, they have their own little farm at their house. And the same thing. It's like 5 a.m. I got to go out and feed the horse. I have to do this. I'm like, man, there's a lot of work to it.
0: It's a lot of love.
1: Yeah.
0: It's a labor of love.
1: Yeah.
0: Absolutely. So even on the yucky days, the rain, the snow, the ice. Mm-hmm. Oh my goodness, the ice.
1: Mm-hmm. Yeah.
0: Yeah.
1: So, you guys... The horses that have, like, a lot of farms have like a donkey friend or a goat friend.
0: Mm-hmm.
1: You don't?
0: No.
1: Why?
0: We don't. We haven't gotten there yet.
1: No.
0: I know a couple. We had a cat for a short, very, very short period of time.
1: Yeah.
0: It didn't work out. Donkey, I'm not quite sure. We might have that conversation at a later date.
1: Mm-hmm.
0: I think a few of us have talked about the goats because it helps with a lot of the weeds.
1: Yes.
0: Right. Yeah. So there's a lot of the
2: poison ivy.
0: Right. And making sure. But the problem with that is, how do we keep the goat on the property without fencing in the entire thing?
1: True.
0: I don't know.
1: Yeah. I'm sure there's an
0: easy solution. Yeah. I'm just not seeing it yet.
1: Yeah. You don't need someone at Tewksbury State Hospital looking out the window and seeing goats and thinking they're hallucinating.
0: Yeah. Right.
2: If there's a few of them. They're a pack.
1: Yeah.
2: Because I have a customer that, one of my videos, and I yelled, and like 9 of them went to go to his mother's house, and they all came up the road, like the back road and gravel road. And I'm like, and they all knew they did wrong, and they went in their little pen. But when they got out, they just stay together. And it's almost like wolves. It's pretty fascinating. And I'm like, why do you pen them if they just do their own thing?
1: They can be mischievous. I know that because I know when I was a police officer, I actually have pictures. I'll show you after. We got called for a report of goats eating people's property. And I got there and they were just tearing apart this lady's bushes. And they had been hired down the street for somebody who had penned them in to remove poison ivy and clear land.
0: Yeah, they had goat type.
1: Yeah, and they've had enough. They were like, nothing here, so let's go. And they got out somehow and they were just destroying every bush along the way, like a cartoon. It was kind of interesting. But I think that maybe, you know, unless you want to replace people's horticulture, I think you should just...
2: So but, are you in Tewksbury?
0: So yes. So we're located right there at the Tewksbury Hospital.
2: Oh, okay.
0: We're on that same property. We have a very generous lease for 99 years, thanks to our founder, MJ Marcucci.
2: Awesome.
0: We actually celebrate our 25-year anniversary. That's like the huge highlight this year, right?
2: Wow.
0: As a nonprofit, that's huge. So yeah, we are on the state property. We have direct responsibility of about 12 acres. And so we have 15 herd members right now on that 15 acres, with two buildings. And then we have access though to over 400 acres with the trails either behind the paddock or across the street. The challenge with the cross the street is that we have to cross Livingston and that gets kind of dicey.
1: Very busy road.
0: All the dogs across the street too, right? Because a lot of them are, a lot of the dogs end up being off leash and it's not always great for the horses and it's not always great for the participants that are on the horses.
2: Right.
1: A lot of people don't understand that, like, my dog's friendly, but what it's doing may be friendly in intention, but you know, when a dog runs up to a horse, that's not good.
0: Yeah, and I'll be honest, like, some of our horses, like, if they see a dog, they're gonna chase after it, maybe because of some trauma in the past or something like that from the dog that was around, you know, was around it. So yeah, just for like safety all involved, I know a couple of our instructors, a little bit of a challenge with taking them across the street, but you know, we make do. Some of them are good with it. Some horses are great with it. But overall, we just have fun.
1: If you do want some goats, Brian Perry right now, oddly enough, says he has sheep and goats sleeping 35 yards from him. So if you want him to grab a couple, you didn't hear it here, but you know, in case anybody jump in your car, Brian, on the way home.
0: Got it.
1: Strong water could use a couple.
0: We have so many weeds.
1: Yeah.
2: So I got a question. Where did the name come from?
0: Strongwater Farm. That's a great question. So MJ Marcucci, she's just this Wonder Woman. I'll have to get back to you on that one. That's my homework assignment. You'd think that I would know that.
1: Okay. Google it.
0: It used to be the farm, Tewksbury Hospital Equestrian Farm.
2: Okay.
0: So THE Farm. And there's even really old signs across Tewksbury that's the farm. Yeah. And
1: where again?
0: So the farm?
1: No, what town?
0: Tewksbury.
1: Tewksbury?
0: Whatever. Stop. Keep making fun of me. That's okay. I got it.
2: So I'm a Barica boy originally.
0: Okay.
2: So we rode dirt bikes all through that backwoods.
1: I got it.
0: Yeah, I'm not a fan of dirt bikes right now because of how much they aggravate the horses. Thank you very much.
2: I can imagine. Well, my friend Donnie lived on the other end of that, on the 38 end. But I mean, we're talking, I'm 50, so we're talking 14, 15 years old, you know, and they since stopped it, you know, and we stopped riding there, obviously, because we moved out. But yeah, that whole area, because that's what I was thinking when you said where it was. I'm like, that's got to be challenging because I'm sure the younger generation is now, they're probably on e-bikes.
0: They are a pain in my butt sometimes, and that's just to put it politely. So, and not only just me, but also the campus police for Tewksbury Hospital, like, because they have to deal with those challenges too. And anytime, like, hey, I got this challenge, I got this issue right now, can you please come and help? So, yeah.
1: All right. Our issue is we're running out of time. So, first of all, real quick, Strongwater Farm got its name from its geological location along the historic Strongwater Brook, which runs through Tewksbury Hospital campus in Massachusetts.
0: Okay, great.
2: Nice.
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1: USA Radio News, I'm Anthony Lucero. The Strait of Hormuz remains a major obstacle to ending the Iran war. Iran says it will not reopen the strategic waterway until its conditions are met, while tanker traffic has partially resumed. President Trump is defending his ban on CNN, MS Now, and Politico from the White House.
2: I think that these outlets have an obligation to be fair. And if they're fake news, I really think I have an obligation not to allow them into another very special house.
1: The three outlets sued the administration today, alleging First Amendment violations. Trump has not cited any specific stories. However, these outlets have been continuously accused of bias in the past. DHS is investigating the shooting of 28-year-old Wilbur Rafael Garces Perez during an ICE traffic stop in Austin, Texas. Perez's attorney, Kate Lincoln Goldfinch, disputes the government's account.
3: Body cam footage 100% of the time within 24 hours of any incident. No more traffic stops by ICE.
1: DHS says FBI is assisting, and Perez is in federal custody pending removal after being identified as a Venezuelan illegal alien. Colorado Congresswoman Lauren Boebert is pushing back against allegations that she had multiple affairs with multiple staffers.
4: In a video posted on social media over the weekend, Boebert called the accusations a scam.
5: This is more filthy garbage that reaches beyond me. This reaches into the homes of people who have dedicated years of service to Coloradans alongside of me.
4: The Colorado Times Recorder reported a sworn complaint was filed with the U.S. House Committee on Ethics last week. The complaint accused the Republican of having inappropriate relationships with two female staffers and one male aide. It also alleged Boebert paid one of the staffers $200,000 to not file a complaint. I'm Chris Caraggio.
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1: Italian Prime Minister Giorgia Meloni says her government will propose banning burqas and niqabs in schools and setting a limit on foreign students per classroom. The proposal will also require some parents of foreign students to learn Italian. Meloni has not specified the proposed classroom limit. Illinois Governor J.B. Pritzker told ABC's This Week that artificial intelligence is dangerous on the level of nuclear weapons. He called for national and international guardrails.
8: It should be among the top priorities, but don't misunderstand. It is dangerous, but, you know, and it's dangerous on the level of nuclear weapons. So that's why it needs to be an international endeavor.
1: Pritzker says AI should not be shut down, but regulated to prevent it from getting out of control. New Medicaid work requirements take effect next year for most recipients who will need to show proof of employment or qualifying activities. Vivian Levy is Oregon's interim Medicaid director.
9: About 600,000 adults will be evaluated for these new rules, and many are expected to qualify for exemptions, but they may need to provide proof.
1: Letters explaining the changes will be sent out to recipients. The rules apply at renewal. An eastern brown snake, one of the world's most venomous snakes, was found hiding behind a pet mouse cage in a young girl's bedroom in Queensland, Australia. State catcher Stuart McKenzie captured that snake and released it safely into a wilderness area. No mice were harmed. For USA Radio News, I'm Anthony Lucero.
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3: 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James Klein is a forensic social worker, and Bob Bartis is a practicing attorney. They are both counselors in their respective professions who see, hear, and promote the value of music to one's mental health. Each week, they will give you rock and metal news, concert reports, and showcase a new-to-you artist, plus a recommendation of who you should hear in your headphones. A show where mental health meets metal health. And here are your counselors of concerts, James Klein and Bob Bartis.
4: All right, welcome to the show. I'm James Klein. We have Bob Bartis, you know him as Barticus. We have Troy, the intern, here. And we also have a special guest on the line calling in to be promoting his show, Jim Terabassi. So I think we're going to turn it back over to him so he can get out what he needs to about the show that's coming up next week.
5: Jim, welcome to the airways of WSMN.
6: Thank you, Bob. Thanks. I appreciate it very much. James, thanks for saying something nice about me. My wife doesn't do that. I can hear Dave pinging into me. Okay, so just let everybody in your audience know, we have the project we rebranded last year. It's called Guitar Monsters, and it's great guitar playing, great guitar players. We have two local shows coming up. We have a show on a week from tonight at the Cut in downtown Gloucester, and we have a show a week from tomorrow night, September 25th, at the Tupelo Music Hall to support Liberty House, the Veterans Transition Center over in Manchester, New Hampshire. The show will feature a couple of favorites from New England, Johnny A. and John Butcher. But we lucked out, and we got a mega performer. We just had them doing some interviews down in Connecticut, and the girl could not believe his lineage. His name is Dave Amato, happens to be a native New Englander. Dave is the longtime guitar player, lead guitar player for REO Speedwagon. He's currently on tour with former Eagle lead guitar player Don Felder. He was a touring member of Cher's band for a few years. He was a vocalist and lead guitar player for Ted Nugent for several years. He was a lead guitar player for Richie Zambora, the old Bon Jovi guitar player, plus a number of things that Dave has done that is absolutely incredible. So just to get up front, and before I forget, tickets for this show are available at the Tupelo Hall box office, or you can go online at www.rockin4vets.com/tickets. Like I said, it will be a great, great show. We're going to be doing a little bit of Nugent. We're going to be doing a little bit of REO Speedwagon. We're going to do some Eagles. We'll do some of Johnny A stuff and John Butcher stuff that they're known for. So it'll be a full rocking 90-minute show plus. The more enthusiastic the crowd is, the less the guys realize that they've been on stage for 6.5 hours. they just soak it up. So make them happy, make them sweat, and make them stay there until the sun comes up.
4: Right. So in other words, if you like live music and you like guitar play, this is the show in the area to go to.
6: Oh, yeah. This will be a rocking evening. There's going to be memories. When people hear these songs, they're just going to sit there and they're going to say, oh, my God. I mean, as I said, Dave is out with Don Felder. They just played in Guilford a couple of weeks ago. They were out with the Guess Who.
4: Okay, nice.
6: They were up there for 8,000 people.
4: Mm-hmm. Nice.
6: So that's really it in a nutshell. And when Dave comes in, ask him a couple of things, because there's a great video of him we posted on our Facebook page, Catan Monsters Live on Facebook. And it's a video of him during one of Cher's residences in Las Vegas. It's a little bit old. It's 36 years old. But Dave comes out and does this great solo. She gives him his space on the stage, and he just tears it up for about 30 or 40 seconds. Everybody doesn't like Cher. Right. She's an acquired taste, but this is I'm No Angel, during her Greg Allman days.
4: Oh, nice.
6: And so it was a song that people are really going to like. If you don't like Cher, but you want to see Dave play, he comes in about 2 minutes into the song.
4: Okay, nice.
5: Jim, we're laughing because that video came out 20 years before our intern was born.
6: Boy. I was 40 when that video came out.
4: Hey,
6: my grandson's working for you guys?
5: Yes.
6: Gosh.
4: Hey, he just spent 5 weeks in Boston at Berklee School of Music.
6: Excuse me. I'm sorry, Jim. What?
4: I said he just spent 5 weeks in Boston at the Berklee School of Music. So
6: he's excellent. Excellent. How's his music career coming along?
5: We're working at it. We might need a promoter. I don't know. I don't know if we know anybody. We might have to chat after.
6: No, I don't know. If you want a good one, I got to look it in my book. I know crazy old ones. I can give you a whole bunch of those.
5: Right. Well, that's the same criteria he has for a lawyer, right? Meaning me. So
6: that's right.
5: So hey, you and I make quite a pair, Jim. So
6: right, you're a lawyer. That's odd. No, I know you.
5: Yeah,
6: but. Okay, so that's pretty much all I've got to say, because I don't want Dave to be stymied. So I will hang up. I texted him that you've only got the single line.
5: Sure.
6: I will just leave him to your devices, because the show he did in Connecticut ran about 45 minutes in his talking.
4: Oh, okay. Nice.
5: Okay.
6: Right. So Dave, I mean, you can pick his brains about absolutely everything.
4: All right, we'll keep on mentioning the show. The 24th, you said, is down in Gloucester. And then the 25th
6: The 24th is in Gloucester, 25th is at Tupelo. You guys going to be at the Tupelo?
5: Yes.
4: More than likely, yes. Yep.
6: Okay. Okay, look for me. I will look for you guys.
4: All right, sounds good.
5: Excellent.
6: Thank you once again.

0: Okay.
1: This is that Combi Christ. It's a industrial metal EDM band. So, but you guys had one.
0: Well, I'm headed to Tupelo tomorrow.
1: Okay.
0: So you're going to Lowell. I'm going to Derry.
1: Okay.
0: I've got Swedish power metal. I've got Hammerfall,
1: Hammerfall.
0: Evergrey, and Elven King. And you know I'm not a one-trick pony. And then on Saturday, I'll be at Hampton, so I'm gonna pedal my little bike down a couple of miles and check out Dark Star Orchestra, Grateful Dead tribute
1: Oh,
0: band.
1: nice. Okay. Do you have anything coming up, Troy?
2: Not in the near future, no.
1: Okay.
2: Just had Rush earlier this week, which I'm
1: Rush,
2: sure we'll
1: okay.
2: talk about. But I don't have anything planned until late September, I think.
1: Did Rush meet your expectations?
2: Yes.
1: Okay.
2: I think maybe even exceeded them a little bit. Just
1: Really?
2: a tiny bit.
1: Okay.
2: But we'll talk more about that later, I'm sure.
1: Yeah. I'm curious if you focused in on the drummer, because that's all anybody's talking about.
0: We're on Team Annika Niles.
1: Okay.
0: Yes, we are.
1: All right.
0: And we were before the show.
1: Right.
0: So, all right, we'll clutch and shift gears, and please welcome to the airwaves of WSMN, guitarist and special guest, Monster Guitarist, next week for the rockin'4vets.com benefit for Liberty House in Manchester. It'll be Guitar Monsters at the Tupelo on Friday, September 25th. The night before, on September 24th, they'll be in Gloucester. But to the airwaves of WSMN for the first time, it is guitarist Dave Amato. Welcome, sir.
3: Hey, bud, how you doing? All
0: Excellent.
3: right.
0: Well, thank you for joining us. We just had
3: No problem.
0: Mr. Tirabassi on, and we told him he had to stay within 5 minutes, and he did. Is that consistent
3: Well,
0: with your history or not?
3: he texted me. I said, "Well, you're hogging my time here. What are you doing?
1: Right.
3: You're taking up my time. Jeez."
0: Well, we have plenty of time. So we are going to, as long as you want to join us, and again, we have no commercial breaks.
3: Okay. No, I was just kidding. He's amazing. He's been working hard on this thing, man. He's just puts everything all together. It's a labor of love for sure. That's really a good cause. Good causes.
0: Yes. Mr. Tirabassi has been in a number of times with us to promote a number of his events, so always a welcome addition when he's here on WSMN.
3: Oh, yeah, he's great.
0: I know you are from the Framingham area,
3: I am.
0: so we this is the radio station out of Nashua that started on AM in March of 1958,
3: Wow, really?
0: and you can hear it in the Nashua and the surrounding areas. You could stream it best anywhere at WSMN.live. I am a practicing attorney, was looking for an exit strategy. So in 2017, I purchased the AM radio station that I was doing NASCAR reports on.
3: Really?
0: And then during the
3: Wow.
0: 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So
3: Well, that's
0: it,
3: fantastic. Good for you, man.
0: and
3: That's good. Keeping the music alive. That's
0: and
3: great.
0: that's what we do. So we have a unique platform in that we do not have employees, we sell airtime. So the hosts come on to talk about their various business, cause, politics, religion, sobriety, veterans, sports, whatever might need. It's hyper local. We have the mayor, the police, the fire chief, the health department on. James Klein, who is my co-host, is in charge of the VFW, and he does a number of shows supporting veterans. And I've got Mr. Troy with me, who is a 17-year-old senior in the local high school, and is soon to be an accomplished musician, but he'll have some questions for you as we get going. So
3: Perfect.
0: that's enough about us, but I wanted to let you know, who we are and what our audience is. So as I said, we have the show host during the day or during the weekday, and then Thursday evening, Friday and Saturday, I do the music programming. So my tagline is, there's a time to talk and there's a time to rock.
3: That's I like the slogan. That's perfect. I like it.
0: Yeah.
3: Hey, can you get your volume up a little bit? It seems to be a little low. I hate to even say it, I can't.

0: hear you.
1: Let's see. I'll try bumping
0: correct.
1: That up.
0: It seems to be a little low.
1: Okay. Let's see if that helps a little bit. How about now? Sound check one.
0: I can hear you, but so it's fine.
2: Okay. Do you want to introduce yourself to the audience and kind of give a little bit of your background?
0: Sure. I'm Dave Amato from REO Speedwagon for 36 years. I come from Framingham, Mass. I've been in L.A. since 1980. Been here for 46 years.
2: Wow.
0: God, I have a long resume. We would be here for hours if I tell you. Right now, I'm playing with Don Felder of the Eagles, and having an amazing time with him playing all the Eagles hits and Hotel California at the end of the set, which is just a pleasure for me. It's fantastic. It's a great thing to do and great thing to be in his band.
2: That's
0: right
2: awesome.
0: Now.
2: Yes.
1: And you've also recently been touring with Kevin Cronin Band?
0: Well, that was last year.
1: Okay.
0: Yeah, that kind of ended, and REO kind of stopped in 2024. So 25, we went out with the Kevin Cronin Band, and we did Six and Don Felder. And but that kind of ended, so Don Felder picked me up after that. So I've been playing for Don. I think it's about a year, maybe close to a year, I guess, now with Don. So
2: nice.
0: I don't know. It's kind of, REO is kind of on hiatus now. I'm not sure what's going to happen with that. Hopefully, maybe in the future, they'll reconcile with Kevin and Bruce, the lead singer and the bass player, kind of had a falling out, got really a divorce.
2: Okay.
0: And hopefully, maybe they'll sometime or another put it back together. But right now, my focus is with Don Felder playing Eagle songs with him. It's amazing. I'm having a great time.
2: Nice.
1: And do you think that tour will continue into 2027?
0: The Don tour?
1: Yes.
0: Oh, yes, I believe so. Yeah, yeah. He loves to work. He loves to play. He's having a ball. like a young guitar player, man. He just keeps going. It's
2: nice.
0: Great. He's got a lot of enthusiasm, and he loves playing. So, yeah, I believe so. I would bet on it.
1: So I understand from your bio that, again, being Massachusetts-based, you had some initial contact in late 70s or early 80s with this up-and-coming band named Aerosmith, and you ended up in L.A. and started your career there. How did you end up from East Coast to West Coast?
0: Well, I mean, I know the Aerosmith guys. I played some shows when I was, you know, in the 70s with them, with my band. But that really didn't send me to L.A. We had a manager. I was in a band called August. I don't know if anybody remembers from the late 70s. And we played a lot around New England. And we had a kind of a spec deal on Atlantic in New York. But it never really took off. So I just told the manager, look, you know, this thing, I really want to try to go out to California and make it, because all the, you know, the hair bands were getting signed over there. I wanted to take the whole band to L.A. And some of the guys did not want to do that. So I just said to the manager, hey, if there's a position for me out there or an audition or something like that, I'm game, because I want to try to make it. I want to try to go and see what happens. You know, I don't want to stick around Boston here if there's nothing happening. So
2: right.
0: The manager got me out here, and that was the start of it in 1980.
2: Nice.
1: Now, I know you played with Rick Springfield and Kim Carnes. Was that some of the first artists you played with when you went to L.A., or were there other artists before that?
0: Well, there was Rick Springfield was just some background vocals I did. I didn't really play in Rick's band, although I know Rick, and he's an amazing player, and he's a great guy.
1: I just saw Rick with Sammy Hagar here in Mansfield, Massachusetts,
0: oh,
1: over the summer.
0: Oh, yeah.
1: Yes,
0: I love Sammy too. I love Sammy. I know Sammy. He's a friend of mine too. It's great. He's great. What a great musician! Wow, Van Halen and his solo stuff too.
1: Sure,
0: I love Sammy. He's awesome. And I started with the Tawny Cain Band, which was Jonathan Cain and Journey. That's how I started my first really endeavor for that, you know. So I was out with the Tawny Cain Band when Jonathan backed it because he was in Journey. And just went from there, kept going from there. It's at Kim Carnes. I was playing a club in L.A., you know, trying to pay my rent and everything when I first got here. And Kim Carnes came in the club, and she liked what I was singing and playing, I guess. And she just said, hey, would you like to come on tour with me and do a couple of things? Well, like, sure. Sure, that's right. So just one thing led to another when I was out in L.A., and I knew I'd have more opportunities living out here than I did in Boston. And it worked out. I was right, you know, because there was more stuff going on in L.A. than Boston at the time.
2: Nice. So when you first started off with REO Speedwagon, the first album, I'm curious about the name. Is there a story behind the name of your first album with REO?
0: You mean The Earth, a Small Man, His Dog, and a Chicken? That
2: yes.
0: One, the first one I did?
2: Yes.
0: No, it was no. They were trying to really make it funny, like, you know, the Tuna Fish record, you know, that we can't fish,
2: yes.
0: You know. So they were trying to play off of that. But all it was the album cover. If you look at the album cover, all it was, we couldn't think of the name. So they just put whatever was on that cover.
2: I've seen the cover.
0: That was the picture. That was the picture of the cover. Yep.
2: That's funny.
1: So as we get to you and REO Speedwagon, I know, was it session work that you were doing or background vocals? Because I know, as we've talked with Rick Springfield, Kim Carnes, Michael Bolton, and I know Motley Crue works in there as well. So can you tell our audience, how did that come about? Was it session work? Was it touring work?
0: I did a lot of sessions. I did a lot of sessions in L.A. I just got on that circuit, you know. But I mean, Steve Lukather was Top Gun in L.A., and rightly so, and Steve is amazing. I just kind of got on the circuit, you know, of picking up, you know, small jobs here, and, you know, so I could pay my rent and stuff like that. So one job kind of led to another, I just, you know, kept going. And some of my friends, the more musicians I knew, the more they referred me to certain things. And, you know, I started singing backgrounds for Rick Springfield and David Lee Roth. And then Nugent and I were doing a record in L.A. in, I think it was 86, 87. And Motley was next door, and they needed some background vocals to do the Girls record. So they came in, and they loved Ted, and then I was Ted's lead singer in the 80s.
2: Yep.
0: So they recruited me over there, and one day I was singing Girls, Girls, Girls and Wild Side. And that was a lot of fun, man. And
2: nice.
0: I continued after that. I did the Decade of Decadence, which was a couple of years later. I believe they called me for the the next Dr. Feelgood record, but I don't think I could do it because I was with REO touring. So, but I did do the Decade of Decadence, the next one. I think it was a kind of a hits compilation of a hits record and some new songs. So I went in and did the demos for that. So, and I love those guys, Nikki Sixx and Tommy and Vince and Mick, all those they're great guys. I had a lot of fun, man. The '80s was a great time in L.A., I tell you that.
1: And the statute of limitations has expired, so we can tell the stories.
0: Oh, yeah. Well, no, nothing bad to tell. I'm good, really. You know? No. Yeah. Yeah, no, it was an experience and a lot of fun, let me tell you. A lot of fun.
2: Yes.
1: So Ted Nugent, Richie Sambora, and Cher all around the same time frame prior to REO Speedwagon, or were some of those subsequent to REO?
0: No, I was in REO Speedwagon in 89, and believe it or not, I got the REO, the Cher gig first. I auditioned for months and months and months, and then I finally got a call, and on a Wednesday, I got the Cher gig, really, and then all of a sudden, I had an audition with REO on Friday, so I was definitely not nervous because I already had a gig. So I went into REO and I learned a couple of songs. They had a couple of new songs they wanted me to to check out and see how I played on them. And I went in there about 1 o'clock in the afternoon, and by 5 o'clock, they asked me to join the band. So I was in trouble after that because I had already got the Cher gig. And so I was like, uh-oh. So I had to go back and tell Cher that, you know, I joined a band instead of being like a side man, which I was in Ted Nugent and Cher. But they wanted me to be a band member in REO, which is the, you know, everybody wants to be in a band and take part of it, you know, have right. a piece of it.
1: Sure.
0: So, but I did, I ended up doing Cher for like the next 4 years on and off when I had time with REO Speedwagon. If I had some time off, they would call me and say, you got this time off. Would you like to come back and play? Sure, I'll come back if I have the time. And so I did, and on and off over 4 years. And that's when Richie Sambora, you know, was, you know, huge in Bon Jovi. And he was dating Cher at the time. And they had some of the road crew from Bon Jovi when they were off working for Cher because, of course, they were going out together. So I had Richie's tech there. So Richie would come out and visit, and he'd watch me. And he said, hey, Dave, I'm doing a solo record, and I like the way you're playing. Would you like to come on my first solo tour with me? I said, oh, my God, I'd love to. I'd love to. So I did that. I did the first while I was in REO and while I was doing Cher as well. So that was an amazing time for me, the early 80s. So I had like three things going, and somehow I coordinated all of them. I don't know how I did it, but I did it.
1: Dave Amato joining us on WSMN. I know Joel Hoekstra played with Cher. Was that after your time, or did you have some crossover time with him?
0: No, that was after.
1: Okay.
0: That was definitely after. I don't know what year that was, but it was for sure after. Yeah.
1: I don't know off the top of my head. That was the basis. I know he did Whitesnake, and then now currently with TSO, and we're already getting advertisements for TSO out. But we want to focus on your show here, rockinforvets.com, and you're playing Gloucester on September 24th and Tupelo Music Hall in Derry, New Hampshire, right up the street from us on Friday the 25th for Guitar Monsters.
0: Awesome.
1: And tickets are still available for that.
0: You guys coming to the show?
1: Yes. Yes, we're going to make that happen.
2: Oh, yeah,
0: great.
2: We will definitely be at that show, yes.
1: Yeah.
0: And then Connecticut the night after that.
2: Okay. All right. Where is that at in Connecticut?
0: It's at, let me.
1: We got an intern. Hold on.
0: Yeah. Let me get, off the top of my head, let me see here.
1: Yeah, Gloucester to Derry to
2: Connecticut.
0: Yep.
3: Is that Hartford?
0: Infinity Music Hall.
2: Okay.
0: In Connecticut.
2: All right.
0: Okay. Infinity Music Hall.
1: Okay, so now time frame for Mr. Amato. You are now in REO Speedwagon, late 80s, early 90s, and you've got the first album out and the tour. How about some stories from the road? What sticks out to you from the 90s? Or subsequently, yeah.
0: Oh, well, you're fucked. Yeah, that great. You put me on the spot on that one. It sticks out. Oh, boy. After 36 years, I can't tell you some of the stuff that stuck out there. No, it's all good.
1: Let me ask this one. Will there be a Dave Amato memoirs coming out?
0: No, I don't have anything. I don't have anything like that. No,
1: okay.
0: It's just been a great ride with them. It's just been, I did so many records, you know, with them. I hopefully, you know, maybe in the future here, it'll start up again, which I'm hoping. I have hope, but it's not really up to me, you know, to really put it back together. You know, it's up to Kevin and Bruce to see if they can mend the divorce, you know.
1: Which, and the lawyers, right?
0: Tough to do.
1: Now you're in my world. We're back to the lawyers, right?
0: Yeah, well, I was just going to say, you're a lawyer. Yeah, you understand. Yeah.
2: Right.
0: Yeah, yep. It's been those last 2 years of REO was definitely lawyer turmoil for sure.
1: Yes.
0: It was not a pretty sight, you know.
1: I always joke on the radio that, remember, lawyers are here to solve problems, and I can't say that with a straight face all the time.
0: Yeah, okay. and it costs a lot of money to straighten up the problem, for sure. Yeah.
2: Yes.
0: But, I over the years, I mean, we've played with, you know, the Styx guy. We played with a million bands, Def Leppard. Mm-hmm. I mean, we've had an amazing run with all these, you know, bands doing sheds every year, and you know, we got to play alongside, I mean, the Def Leppard guys, just love them to death, and what a great band. And I met a lot of guys along the way. The Styx guys are our family. We played with Styx since 2000. I don't know how many shows we played with Styx, you know, just memories of that, playing with other bands, and it became our friends, my friends, you know, guitar players, Tommy Shaw, and, you know, like I said, with Richie Sambora's, my friend, and Don Felder. Just, it's been an amazing ride for me coming from Framingham, Massachusetts. Mm-hmm. It's been a good, and Ted Nugent, of course, you know, all these guitar player friends of mine that you know, thought about and respect, and they're all my friends now. And it's that I got out of REO Speedwagon, which was just amazing. It's an amazing trip to come out here from Massachusetts and be here. I just a lot of guys came out to LA and they hated it. Or maybe they didn't really, you know, do well, and they went back, but I stayed and hung in there, and I've got a lot of good memories out of it. It's been really good for me. I love LA, California.
2: Great. Nice.
1: And you're playing with a lot of New England friends as well. Next week, we've got Johnny A., John Butcher, AJ Valley, Tim Archinball, and you'll have keyboardist Brian May joining you.
0: Awesome. Yeah. Nice. I can't wait. I'm looking forward to it. Johnny and John, they're both friends of mine, all, you know, from way back when, and great players. It should be a great time. Should be a rocking evening of all sorts of types of music. You know, some of John, what he likes. He likes, you know, Jimi Hendrix stuff, and Johnny A does his thing on, you know, he's an amazing player. What he does solo, his solo stuff, it's just incredible. I mean, I can't do some of the stuff he does by him, you know, by himself on the solo stuff.
2: Right.
0: So, and then maybe we're going to play some REO songs, and we got a Stranglehold with Ted Nugent song. I'm going to sing it, and we're going to have fun. It's going to be a great time.
1: Excellent. Well, all the artists that we just mentioned that you're playing with next week at in Gloucester, Tupelo, and then down in Connecticut, we've interviewed them. We went out to Jaffrey, New Hampshire to see them perform with Mr. Tirabassi, and then we went over to Derry for a subsequent show. So we're looking forward now to seeing you with that ensemble as well. I know you do.
0: Oh, good.
1: I know you do vocals and guitar. Do you have a preference to doing one over the other, or what's the creative process for you?
0: Yeah. Either or. I mean, I sang, you know, lead with Ted Nugent in the 80s, which was great. And I love playing guitar too, but I can't say either or together. You know, you're going to see me do some guitar playing and a couple of songs, and then I'm going to sing a couple too. So it's no preference. I do it all, or back. If I don't sing lead, of course, with REO, Kevin sings the lead. I play all the, I sing all the high parts with REO Speedwagon.
2: Okay. You
0: know, so I'm always playing and singing. So it doesn't matter, you know? So I'm always doing it at the same time. So I've been doing it for a long time. So, like you said, well, yeah, I've done a lot of, in LA, I did a lot of sessions, just vocal sessions, and I've done separate guitar sessions, and I've done both in some things, you know, so whatever it needs, I'll do. Whatever the job calls for, I'm in.
2: Well, I know my wife is a big Ted Nugent fan, so she's going to really like the fact that you're going to play Stranglehold, which in my household can be on repeat for hours. So
0: really, she likes that new one.
2: Yes.
0: I love that.
2: So my question for you about Ted, before I hand this over to our intern, who's a budding musician himself, is do you think Ted at any point is going to get back on the road, do anything anytime soon? Anything you've heard?
0: I think he's, isn't he doing some things? I think
2: I'm not sure. I haven't seen anything posted, so.
0: I think he's doing some things. I've seen on Facebook, there's a couple of things he's doing. I'm not sure what they are, but they've showed up on Facebook, and I don't know if it's a corporate, a couple of things, or he's sitting in with people, or
2: okay.
0: Yeah, he can't, I mean, we're musicians, man. We can't let it go.
2: Right.
0: We can't just sit at home and put it, you know, put the guitar in a case and throw it in the closet. There's no way, especially for Ted, you know,
2: right,
0: and
2: absolutely.
0: I love, believe me, I love Ted. He's my friend, and He should be in the Rock and Roll Hall of Fame. That's what I think. But
2: absolutely,
0: I understand the politics.
2: Well, it sounds like with your career, you probably should be too. So
0: I can't put it down either, man. And I know Don Felder can't put it down either. He loves to play, you know, and it's all of us. We got to play, man. We just till we drop, you know. We just can't. I just can't put it in the closet and say bye bye to it.
2: Right.
0: So we keep going. I know Ted's gonna, you know, it'll be a tour there or some sort of small thing he's doing. I think he's doing it already.
2: Yeah.
0: But you might have to research.
2: I'll have to do some research, right? And I will actually be seeing Styx in a couple of weeks down in Massachusetts.
0: I love it.
2: They're down at the Big E. My wife really loves them.
0: I love Styx. They're my buddies. I just saw them here, and I'm living in the desert now, in California, and I just saw them. They just played here. I just went to see them maybe a couple of weeks ago.
2: Oh, nice.
0: And I got a show with Don Felder coming up pretty shortly in Florida with them.
2: Oh, really? Okay.
0: With Don.
2: Nice.
0: Yep.
1: That's the voice of guitarist Dave Amato, joining James Klein and myself, Bob Bartus, along with Mr. Troy, getting ready to promote the Guitar Monsters coming to Gloucester on September 24th on Thursday, then Friday right here in our home state of New Hampshire on Friday, September 25th at Tupelo Music Hall. And then following that, the Guitar Monsters will head to Connecticut. Our New Hampshire show will be rockingforvets.com. It'll benefit the Liberty House in Manchester. And there are pre-event VIP meet and greet options available in addition to tickets still being available. So you want to check that out at your local venue. Mr. Amato, I'm gonna defer here to our intern. He is 17 years old. He's a high school student here at the local. He came in. His dad and I did some radio back in the day, and then he came in and started hanging out while he was 15, and his parents had to drop him off to hang out with a long-haired lawyer that played heavy metal. I don't know how that passed muster, but it did. And he and I do some music shows here on Thursday, and then James Klein here, my co-host, after doing tours in Afghanistan with the United States Marine Corps and did radio work in Afghanistan, came back and became a radio host here on WSMN. And he and I go to a lot of shows. That is our escape. We can shut off the TV and we go see live music. And we spent too much time in the green room before our talk shows comparing and contrasting. And I said, let's just throw the mic on and roll tape, as they say, and let's do a show. So that is the basis of this show that's now been going a couple of years, that we go and see a concert or promote something that's there or make a recommendation for somebody's headphones if they have financial barriers that prevent them from going to see shows. But all of that is young Mr. Troy gets a front row seat for this. And we've taken him to a number of shows, and he has amazed us from talking about different performances he's had at the high school with his jazz band and Allstate. He went up to UNH, even though he was a high school student, has played with the jazz band at the University of New Hampshire. And again, I'll brag for him. He applied for a 5-week summer program at Berklee School of Music in Boston, and they awarded him a scholarship.
0: Fantastic. Wow.
1: So here he is now playing electric bass, jazz bass, and learning upright bass. So
0: he's a bass player.
1: Yes.
0: Wow.
1: Yes.
0: Wow. Okay. Cool.
3: Yeah. So really I'm just curious about your education as a musician and like whether you started taking lessons or if you were fully self taught and if you went to college for music at all.
0: No, I just played by ear. I started when I was 8 years old. I took some lessons in Framingham. I think it was called Divine's Music, and for a couple of years when I was 8 to 10, and then I just started listening, you know, to records, just trying to copy guitar and vocals, especially when the Beatles came out, and that was it for me. When the Beatles came out, I just started learning all the, you know, Paul's parts, John's parts, George's parts, you know, on vocals. And I just love John Lennon's rhythm guitar playing, you know, at first. So, you know, you learn rhythm first. I think I heard Steve Lukather say something. you got to learn rhythm and tempo first, man. You don't just start playing buzzing with leads, you know, just blazing with leads. You got to learn step by step first, you know. So I started learning John Lennon's rhythm parts, and then I went to George Harrison's lead parts and other you know, bands at the time, whatever was out there. And my dad wanted me to said he'd pay for Berkeley for 1 year of college. And I was playing clubs, you know, playing clubs and stuff like that with my band. So I said, no, I want to play clubs and, you know, have fun with girls or whatever, because I was a musician, you know, rather than go to college.
2: Right.
0: So, you know, when you go to play with a rock band, you know, you get the girls or whatever. So that looked good to me when I was young. So, no, I just kept playing and playing and, did everything I could. There was a lot of places to play back then. I mean, for a young kid right now, it's tough, isn't it, to play around? I mean, there's a lot of clubs there I used to play and stuff like that. So, but now I don't think they're there anymore. Am I right on that? And, you know, in New Hampshire, Massachusetts, right?
3: It's definitely a lot harder. Yeah.
0: Yeah. Yeah, for sure. There was a lot of clubs you could play, you know, or places to play, I should say. So, but I know now, you know, I heard from even some of my buddies that are older, you know, that put small things together. It's just really tough to play anywhere. There's nothing, no place to play, you know?
3: Mm-hmm.
0: So, and then I just kept going, just played anything I could, cut my teeth on anything and everything. That's what you should do. Anything comes along, just do it. Just try it and do it, you know? And then you learn from it.
3: Yeah. I try to take every opportunity I can, for sure.
0: That's great. That's what you got to do.
3: Yeah. What would you say would be like one of the most important things that you've learned as a musician? Like, if there's one piece of advice you could give, what would that be?
0: Probably listen. You know, listen and be aware of who you're playing with, you know, and give respect to them or whatever, you know, listen, I guess, you know what I mean? Listen to what's going on around you. You know, I played with some people like Ted Nugent and Don Felder, and just listen and respect to what they're playing, and don't try to overplay them or whatever, just listen. And know what you're doing. Stay in your lane, you know? I think just don't try to be a hot shot or whatever. Just, you know what you're playing and play it and do your job, you know, whatever that job is.
3: Mm-hmm.
0: Just do it, you know? And do it and try to do it the best you can. And you'll keep going. I think listen. Listen and be aware of what's around you when you play with other guys, I would say.
3: All right.
1: Now, Mr. Troy is doing some jazz as well as some rock. Have you crossed over into some other genres as well? And my follow-up question to that is, are there any other instruments that you play that do some crossover for you?
0: No, I'm a rock player. I'm a rock player, so, you know, tried and true. That's just, I've done, you know, with Cher, there's a different thing from Kim Carnes to Ted Nugent. I played, you know, a lot of different, styles or whatever. I mean, Kim Carnes is totally different from Artist B-Wagon and Ted Nugent, of course, you know?
2: Right.
0: So I could handle that, but no, I'm not a jazz guy at all. I don't know where to begin on that. Anything like that. I consider myself a rock player. That's all.
2: Okay. So I have a question for you that I'm going to start instituting when artists come on is, so me and Bob have a little thing when we go to shows where he has to look up the set list. I don't. I want to go enjoy the band, and I get surprised by what they play. So my question for you two is, with set list, do you get bored at all if you have a set list for an entire tour, playing the same songs, or do you try to change things up here and there? What's your perspective as an artist with that?
0: You mean like with REO or with anybody I play with?
2: Anyone that you've toured with. Some artists like to change up their set list different nights. Some just want that set list, you know. sometimes you have to deal with fans because they get upset because something's not played, or they don't go because certain things aren't going to be played. I know Bob likes it when an artist got new songs, they incorporate that into the show when they tour. What are some of your thoughts, like being on tour and having set list or not?
0: Yeah, the set list is pretty consistent in from my experience with the people I've played with.
2: Mm-hmm.
0: It's pretty consistent. Now, there's places in the set, if you've got a new record or something, maybe you want to put them in the middle there, you know, so, you know, you got a new album out or whatever, new record out or whatever it is. And you take out one of the songs, you put in, try to do the new one, and you play, you know, a bunch of hits so they don't, you know, take a break or whatever. And they say, hey, look, we want to, you know, try to give you one of our new songs on our record. We just hope you enjoy it. And then we go back to the hits again. But it's pretty consistent on the bands I've played with, you know, with REO or Don Felder or Ted Nugent, kind of. But, you know, we switch it up in the middle, and maybe there's a couple of spots, but that's about it. You kind of know what to start off with, you know, what works when you start off the show, and what and the encore, whatever the encores are at the end of the show, you just hit them with the hits and stuff like that. It's pretty consistent, you know, the same thing every night. And it doesn't get old. I mean, you know, it just, you do your job and you have fun with it.
2: Okay. I like that.
0: It's pretty consistent from what I've experienced.
2: Okay. How did you get involved with Rockin' for Vets?
0: Well, we've done it with REO and Six too. We've done it in the past with that, both bands.
2: Oh, really? Okay.
0: Years ago, we've done a couple of things like that. I think in New York, we did one. God, it was a long time ago. Mm-hmm. But actually, you know, Jim is really, you know, the guy responsible for that. They just called me to come in, you know, and they were Johnny and John, because you know we're all friends, and they wanted me to come in and do some REO stuff. So they called me and they said it was the Rockin' for Vets. I said, absolutely, sure, I'm in. You know, and playing with my friends, and plus it's a good cause, I'm in. You know, nothing to go like, oh, I'm not sure. No, I was in for sure.
2: I like that. Nice. And then Jim, he made it clear many times. He's been here, what, 3 or 4 or 5, maybe 5 times coming here promoting a lot of these shows.
0: Yeah.
2: So he said one of his biggest jobs is to kind of rein you guys in. Like if he just let you go, you guys are just going to go off and play.
0: Well, yeah, he's, you know, you got to. It's the herd in the sheep, you know, the chickens. The chickens go running. You better herd them in, you know. Come on back to the nest. Come on, you know, because we tend to wander and do our thing, you know. So you have to have some sort of structure, some guy, a tour manager or whatever, you know. Managers say, come on, let's go. Let's do this, you know.
2: Right.
0: Some sort of police on the scene, so to speak, you know what
2: right.
0: I mean? To say, come on, we got to do this now. Let's go.
2: Right. I mean, as a music fan, I enjoy it when musicians have the passion for it and they just kind of let things go and enjoying it. You know, you see that they're having fun, but I also get the other piece where someone's got to be there to kind of hold things together, right?
0: Exactly. Sure, sure. There's a, you know, we have tour managers, we have production managers. You know, that's what their job is, to, you know, keep everything going and in line and keep us in line too, you know?
2: Right.
0: You know, we're like, come on, the show, let's get ready. Let's go. The show's in, you know, 7 minutes. Let's come on. we tend to wander, you know. Oh, yeah. Oh, there's a show going on. Okay. Never mind.
2: Nice.
0: So, yeah. So that's the process with, you know, every band I've been in, you know. But it's been a great ride. It's really fun. Really fun playing music. And I'm going to be playing with my two buddies, which I haven't played with in a long time. It's going to be good.
2: Yeah, we are definitely looking forward to it.
0: Oh, good. I'm glad. Yeah.
1: Mr. Amato, are there any artists you have not had the opportunity to play with that you would like to?
0: Wow, that's a good question. I don't know. I can't say right now. I mean, well, I mentioned before, like you said, it's been a great ride for me. You know, also, you know, the Aerosmith guys are my friends too. You know, Brad Whitford's a good friend of mine, amazing. Boston guys right there, Steven and Joe and all, you know, Tom, all those guys. I don't know. No, I'm happy with where I'm at right now. You know, it's been a great career for me. And right now I'm really enjoying playing with Don Felder. You know, I don't know if the next step comes, I don't know what it's going to be. Maybe Ariel will get back. I really enjoyed playing with Ariel 36 years. That was an amazing ride. You know, I hope it comes around again, you know, but who knows going to happen. Right now I'm with Don Felder and I'm having a ball. It's great. So I don't really have any, you know, I don't really want to go anywhere right now other than that.
1: Excellent. Well, we're hitting top of the hour, so I want to thank you for the time here. Any last words, and then I'll do the sign off and promote your event.
0: Yeah. Well, great. I hope everybody comes out because this is going to be a great thing for the vets, and we're going to have a great time, and three good players up there, and I know there's backing musicians too, which are great, and we're going to put on a heck of a show, and come out and see us. We're going to have a great time. I hope everybody comes out to see us.
1: And we can see you in Gloucester on September 24th, the Tupelo Music Hall in Derry, New Hampshire on Friday, September 25th, and the following day at the Connecticut was the
0: Infinity
1: Center. You can see everything at Rockin' for Vets, R-O-C-K-I-N, the number 4vets.com, Rockin' for Vets. There is a pre-event VIP meet and greet option in addition to tickets being available. And I want to thank you, Mr. Dave Amato, longtime guitarist for REO Speedwagon, as you talked about working with Rick Springfield, Kim Carnes. We didn't talk about Michael Bolton doing back vocals for Motley Crue, Girls, Richie Sambora fronting Ted Nugent, Kevin Cronin Band, and now with Don Felder. So we really appreciate your time and joining us here on WSMN.
0: Oh, thanks, guys. Thank you. I appreciate the call. Thank you.
1: Very good. Thank you, sir. And we will see you next week.
0: Yeah. Come out to see us. We're going to have a good time.
1: We will do so. Okay.
0: You got it. Okay.
1: Bye-bye.
0: Thanks again. Yeah.
1: 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For Mr. Troy, for James Klein, I'm Bob Bardas. We are the Counselors of Concert. And as always, go out and see some live music. 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
1: USA Radio News, I'm Anthony Lucero. The Iran war continues affecting energy markets and American drivers. Oil prices fell more than 3% today as tanker traffic through the Strait of Hormuz increased. But the waterway remains largely closed, keeping uncertainty over global energy supplies in place. The U.S. Central Command says the military has escorted 1 billion barrels of oil
2: and over 2,000 commercial vessels out of the Persian Gulf in recent months.
3: We've reached this significant milestone while assisting over 2,000 commercial ship transits through the strait by providing coordinated protection. Clearly, momentum is building.
2: CENTCOM Commander Admiral Bradley Cooper praised the efforts of American forces in a video, adding the U.S. has blocked all Iranian oil exports during that time. Iran's armed forces quickly rejected that claim, calling the remarks false and ridiculous. John Summers, USA Radio News.
1: A high-stakes meeting in Washington this week could put trade and Taiwan at the center of U.S.-China relations.
4: Chinese President Xi Jinping arrives in Washington for a Thursday meeting with President Trump, with trade expected to dominate the agenda. The two sides are considering extending their existing trade truce, while Taiwan and China's growing global trade surplus could also be discussed. Both governments have incentives to avoid a new economic confrontation. Ron Warner, USA Radio News.
1: Patrick Lancey says he forgave his ex-wife Lindsay, believing mental illness caused her actions, concluding with the death of their three children, Cora, Dawson, and Callan. He says online speculation has harmed his children's legacy and distracted from what he calls the real issue, perinatal mental health.
5: It is a huge distraction from what really matters here, which is perinatal mental health, and it's done real harm to real people, myself included, but also others.
1: Patrick Clancy appeared yesterday on CBS's 60 Minutes. From America's News Network, USA Radio News.
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12: 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So, what do Dinah Shore, Rosie Clooney, Connie Haynes, Liza Minnelli, and Antonio Carlos Jobim all have in common? 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
18: And now, here's Ronnie.
16: There's a storm coming. You can see it. It's on the horizon and it's brewing. And it's been brewing a while now. And I want to talk to you about it. I'm not here to panic you. I'm just here to tell you about it. I'm here to tell you what you can do to really be aware and overcome it. And we'll get through this. There's an oil shortage. Ron, that's no newsflash. No, I don't mean, gasoline oil shortage related. Yeah, everybody's looking at the price of fuel. And the price of fuel just continues to climb. Tom and I were talking about the price of diesel before the show today, and it's a problem because I'll tell you what, everything is tied to oil, right? Everything is tied to gasoline and oil, and it runs the country, it runs the world, and it's the truth. And when the price of diesel climbs as high as it does, you're going to see the impact everywhere, and that's an issue. But it's engine oil that I want to talk to you about today. It's the availability of, and it's partly its price, but it's also the fact, well, here's the story. So around June of this year, I saw this in the way of restrictions. Repair shops were placed on restriction. You can only purchase so many cases of oil a day. And by cases, I mean whether you're buying it in quarts, whether you're buying it in bulk, whether you're buying it in the 6-gallon wine boxes, as we affectionately call them. It's a cardboard box that holds 6 gallons of oil. We call them wine boxes of oil. And it's just to know that you're on a restriction. Now, it's not the first time we've been placed on restriction. And during the days of COVID, right? Remember COVID? So many years ago, it seems like it's yesterday. We were actually on restriction for motor oil, but that was different. They couldn't manufacture the containers We couldn't get oil in abundance during COVID because the little spigot valves on the end of the 6-gallon plastic bag weren't available. They couldn't manufacture those. They could get the cardboard. They could get the plastic bag. They couldn't get the spigot valve. This is different. They've got all the material. They can package it. They don't have the product. And it's a problem that continues to get worse each and every day. No newsflash, right? Costco talked about it this week. They placed everybody on a restriction. How many cases or quarts of oil you can buy in a week. And now I understand they've just upped it as of yesterday from they're limiting how much of their Costco house brand oil and how much Mobil 1 you can purchase. And it's only going to get worse. I spoke to a few people in the industry. You know, I've got my sources. I've got my guys on the inside. And every one of them to a person informed me it's going to get worse before it gets better. So what do we do about it? How do we overcome it? Well, I think one of the things we have to stop and realize is that it doesn't matter what the price of gasoline is. It doesn't matter what the price of diesel fuel is. If we can't get oil to maintain the vehicle, if we can't change oil, we can't run the vehicle. So it doesn't matter whether or not we've got fuel. This is a chicken or the egg, which came first conversation. And I think we've got to talk about the egg. I think we've got to talk about the oil because we need it. We need it to allow the engine to turn safely and freely and effectively for longevity. You know, one of the last things that oil does to an automobile or a truck engine is lubricate it. Everybody thinks, oh, it's all about lubrication. It is and it isn't. Obviously, you've got to have oil in there to lubricate, but oil controls valve timing, all right? You hear the term VVT, variable valve timing. Oil is in there to help position internal engine components, the camshaft, into the right position to make this simple. The bicycle sprockets, it's got to keep the bicycle sprockets aligned so that they turn correctly so that things move smoothly. So it's about valve timing. It's about engine cooling. It's about not allowing parts to overheat and to run so hot that they cause internal damage and either lock up, fail, or both, or chew themselves apart to the point that they damage the engine. And then lubrication comes into the conversation. Now, oils are very specific in a modern vehicle. Open up your owner's manual, you know, that book with all the dust on it in the glove compartment, and, you know, look at the specifications. Most oils today are ILSAC GF7, meaning it's got a GF rating of 7 now. 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GF6 is okay. Or if you got a GF6 requirement, GF7 is okay. If you got a GF5 requirement, GF7 is okay, and so on. But you can't take a GF5, an older oil, and pour it safely into a GF7 requirement vehicle. It just doesn't work long term. And yes, Tom's yelling at me, dust in the glove compartment. Well, yeah, I realize, Tom, not all cars come with owner's manuals. That's a whole nother problem, right? That it is online. But it's the idea that when you open up the glove compartment, if it's there, it's got dust on it. I stand corrected or improved upon. So we've got to know that we're pouring the right oil. How critical is it? Well, you know, what'd that car cost? What does that engine replacement cost? Average engine replacement now, we're seeing numbers $8,000 to $12,000. $8,000 to $12,000. And now we're going to pour the incorrect or a substandard oil into it as part of maintenance to make it run longer. Boy, I'll tell you what, that's a misnomer if ever I've heard one. That just doesn't make any sense. So what can you do about it? Well, number one, get it while you can. I saw in August where it was going, and I started to buy oil, and I've got it stuffed all over the place at the shop to the point that, you know, we're sitting on top of cases of oil. We've got it under desks. We've got it under chairs. I've got about a 3-month supply. I don't know that it's going to run out. I don't necessarily care what it costs. I mean, I do, but I don't. I'm just worried that where we normally kept, we used to keep, I'll say it like this. I used to keep a 24 to 48 hour supply of any oil in-house because I knew I could get it. I knew I could get it picking up the phone, but I had to allow for delivery. And sometimes delivery took a day. Now I've got a 3-month supply of oil. I need to find, you know, in the first 2 months, if we run out of something, I think I need a month to go find it again. And it's not just oil. It's oil. It's antifreeze. It's fuel system cleaners. It's power steering fluid. It's all the chemicals and all the fluids. Right now, we're having difficulty obtaining Honda Blue coolant, right? For whatever reason, they're not making enough Honda Blue and they're not making enough Toyota Red Pink. And I think it has to do with the specificity of the plants that certain things were made in certain places and they just can't get components to assemble it. I also, in my travels and conversation this week, I also talked to a few people that all told me the same thing. You ever look at a box of oil for a GM vehicle? It's Dexos, D-E-X-O-S, Dexos 1 rated. Well, they can't get the additive that causes an oil to be Dexos rated. So, you know, zero W20 viscosity. All right, let's talk about viscosity for a second. Viscosity is a measurement of oil's thickness and its range of thickness from a 0 to a 20. All right, you know, it's, I always use the analogy, imagine running your hand through a bathtub of water. Maybe that's 0, and then run your hand through a bathtub of honey. That's 20. It's thicker, right? Viscosity, thickness, resistance to movement. So you need a 0-20 oil in most GM vehicles, but it also has to go beyond that. It has to be Dexos rated. It has to have that additive package in it in order for it to meet the specifications that General Motors tells you the engine requires. Now, Toyotas take 0-20, but they don't require Dexos. So you can use a 0-20 non-Dexos rated oil in a Toyota. That's fine. You can't use a 0-20 non-Dexos rated oil in a GM and be correct. And that's the problem. The additive package is in short supply now. And then the actual manufacturing plant that made it, my sources tell me it was in Qatar, if I'm saying that right, Q-U-A-T-A-R, Qatar, in the Middle East, and the plant was destroyed as part of the war. And it's an issue. They're relocating manufacturing back here to the United States. It's going to take a while. They're telling me it's going to get worse before it gets better, and we've probably got 6 to 8 months before we see a turnaround. 6 to 8 months. That means that puts us, figuratively speaking, somewhere around April of next year before we see the oil start to flow again. Is there a problem? Yeah. Can we get through it? Yeah. I think we've got to, you know, be strategic. I think, you know, we've got to be aware, but I also think we've got to realize that if we're doing maintenance, if we're trying to maintain our vehicles to go the limit, to go the distance, we want to try and do it right. So my point to you becomes, if you need an oil change, don't expect it to be there so easily. I think there's oil out there. I think you're going to find the price will shock you. The $100 worth of oil that we paid for in April, as it stands today in comparison, I use that $100 quantity of oil in April, is now $172. So it's gone up 72%. And it's expected to go up again. Another big jump is supposed to occur at the end of November. So something to think about. It's time to stockpile some oil, but not beyond 6 to 8 months. I think after that, we're okay. 855-560-9900. I'm Ron Ananian and the Car Doctor. I'm here to talk about oil shortages. I'm here to talk about oil prices. I'm here to talk about whatever your heart's content, as long as it deals with an automobile. I'll be back right after this.

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10: Let's go to Bill in Tennessee. Bill, welcome to the Car Doctor, sir. How can I help?
11: Hey, Ron. Thanks for taking my call.
10: You're welcome. What's going on?
11: I got a 2000 Chevy Silverado, 2500. It's a 6-liter with the big 4080E auto transmission.
10: Okay. How many miles are on it?
11: V2. 156,000.
10: Okay, so a $160. Go ahead.
11: It's got the NV246 transfer case. About a month or so ago, I started experiencing some weird things with acceleration not responding, and then some occasional up-down shifts that weren't commanded. So I made an appointment at my local GM, or what passes as my local GM dealer, to bring it on in. The day before I took it in,

0: the two button push button transfer control case located on the instrument panel started showing all the lights. There's four different selections. All the lights would come on at the same time, and then the instrument control panel would indicate there was a transfer case issue.
1: Okay.
0: So I did get it into them. They took a good long time working on it, and eventually came up with an issue that the PCM needed to be replaced.
1: That didn't do it, I'm guessing.
0: It did not.
1: Right.
0: Yeah, I didn't even get it home, and the issue would start occurring intermittently. The interesting thing is that it would sometimes come and go almost as quick as it came. But every time the issue occurred, I would have those same transmission shifting issues.
1: Right.
0: They're quite willing to take it back as a comeback. But it occurred to me that, unfortunately, I didn't remember this. It occurred to me that many years ago, I don't know, 10, 12 years ago, I had an issue with lights coming on the instrument panel all over the place. It looked like it was possessed. And the issue at that time, different dealership, they told me it was a body control module, which they replaced, and that didn't work. But eventually they figured it out and came down to a bad ground on the instrument panel.
1: Well, and I was going to take you down that path. So is that it up to this point, Bill?
0: But what I'm wondering is should I pollute the technician's mindset right now with that information, or should I let him just come to it himself?
1: I would. I would just, and listen, I think it's a friendly conversation. I think good mechanics fix problems. I think great mechanics find better ways to do it, and great mechanics always listen. I was telling somebody this week, they want to bring me their vehicle. They're taking it out of storage. And, I sat and I explained to her, I said, I'll figure it out. It's a 92 Alfa Romeo, of which there are no parts left. So I'm not sure where I'm going to get parts from it for. But I told her, I said, good shops fix things. Great shops figure out ways to do it. And I'm always willing to listen. She sat there and explained to me possible sources. And I said, you're absolutely right. So sometimes it's a group effort. It takes a village to raise a child. It takes a village to repair a vehicle. What I would be thinking about, I would be thinking about it in this term, all right? Do I have an internal trans issue? I don't think so from the sounds of it. It sounds like this is more electrical wiring in nature, right? I would be aware that the key is, what's the flashing transfer case lights? The flashing transfer case lights generally means that the transfer case module, the TCCM, can't complete a shift, or it's detected a communication fault with the shift motor. So in other words, the downstairs telephone can't talk to the upstairs telephone, and it starts flashing a light while you're sitting in the living room watching TV. It's saying, hey, I can't talk to this guy. What happened? So, could it be electronic? Sure. Could it be electrical in terms of it being a wiring harness? Yeah. It's, it's 26 years old. It's got 160,000 miles on it, right? Coming from the great state of Tennessee, you've probably had stuff down there called snow. I'm sure it's been through a couple of tough winters here and there. So,
0: yes.
1: There's some rust on it. I would pay careful attention to any grounds listed for the circuit, but I would also pay attention, if they're not listed for the trans or transfer case control circuit, under the driver's, I always say this as an example, under the driver's door attached to the frame rail on the ear that holds the frame cushion to the body mount, there's usually 1 to 3 separate grounds that attach at that point, and they're likely corroded, or they're always worth a look, right? Take it apart, clean everything up, put it back together, spray a little, I usually either put a little paint or a little undercoat over the top just to insulate it a little bit. I always worry about those two grounds on Silverado Suburbans. And I also, at the back of the transmission, the top two bolts, there's one on the left, there's one on the right. That's probably the bigger ground that I'm worried about in terms of, A, is it broken? I've had it where those wire strands are broken. If there's 14 wire strands, if you're down to the last two, all kinds of funky things start happening. So looking at grounds becomes critical, and, you know, go from there. So, by all means, mention grounds to them. Call me back if you need more. Let us know what happens, Bill. I'm Ron Anini and the Car Doctor. We are back right after this.

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think I want to talk about a little some of the things you can do as far as better fuel economy, this portion, you know, how to take better care of the car, because I think it's becoming more and more critical as costs go up, you know, replacement costs, replacement repairs, I shouldn't say replacement repairs, but repairs. You know, we've kind of been exploring, you and I, the fact that we live in a period of time when you've either got car payments or repair bills. It's one or the other. It seems like you can't escape it. You can't, you know, not have that, or it would be odd if you did. So how do you take better care of the vehicle and some of the basic things you need to do? Some of the things you can do yourself, right? I think some of it starts down with simple as, you know, air filters, cabin filters. And cabin filters aren't going to make the car run longer, but it's going to make it be more enjoyable, all right? We've noticed that we're down to on certain vehicles where we're changing air and cabin filters regardless of mileage once a year. And I liken this conversation to if you have a heating system in your home, heating, air conditioning, right? You change those filters three times a season or three times a year, depending upon environment. And this is what sort of triggered it in my mind. I said, well, gee, you know, why do I wait till the vehicle has 20,000 miles on it or 15,000 miles on it before I consider looking at it? So I started looking at cabin filters sooner. And you could see with a little bit of a microscope looking at it, you know, magnifying glass rather, I'm sorry, you could see the dirt that was impregnated in there that's starting to form. I've also noticed that after winter especially, cars that are driven out in high salt environments, lots of salt and slush on the road, those air filters, they still are clean looking, but they have foreign material in them is the best way I could describe it. So we've come down to air and cabin filters should be checked regardless of mileage, and we end up usually replacing them once a year, and we find better longevity out of the vehicles and better performance. We've actually seen a few with better fuel economy, so it can't hurt. Obviously, make sure you're using a good quality air filter, and by that I mean it's not necessarily the brand name, although the brand name counts. But you want to make sure that the filter fits the housing correctly. You know, there's a reason that rubber seal is molded like it is, that rubber exterior framework of the air filter, so that it fits the housing. And the same for the cabin filter, that it fits the housing, that it's not going to let any dirt bypass it. And as I said, not that a cabin filter is going to make a vehicle run better, but it's going to keep the air conditioning evaporator cleaner and help make it more efficient and let it do its job. And a clean evaporator is less likely to rot. What do I mean by that? You know, an evaporator drains water, right? That's where the water comes from, is moisture condensation as it drains off the evaporator during the air conditioning operation. So a clean evaporator doesn't have debris against its base, doesn't form moisture underneath, doesn't cause that leaf or foreign matter, whatever it might be, to rot against the evaporator housing, cause leaks, and then you're faced with a $3,000 take the dashboard apart repair, and you know that just makes the whole process very expensive. So air and cabin filters, no brainer. You always hear me talk about fuel system cleaning, and we talk about throttle body cleaning. It's one of the first things we jump on. Somebody calls up and says, hey, my car stalls, or my car doesn't seem to have the power it should have. Fuel system cleaning, throttle body. But what does that mean? You know, I don't think we've ever talked about it. Look at the front door to your house. Let's talk about throttle body first. Look at the front door to your house, okay? There's a rubber seal there, right, to keep out the draft. Well, you know, imagine as you open and close that front door, dirt builds up around that perimeter where the rubber seal sits, okay? That dirt will eventually cause the door to, in the case of a throttle body, will eventually cause that throttle body to change position, like it might push the door out away from the rubber seal if it was a large enough amount. What happens on an automobile, what happens on the car, what happens on the front door of your house is you get drafts. What happens on the automobile is the throttle body, the throttle plate, the piece that opens and closes to let air into the engine, now sits at a different angle. You hear us talk about throttle position sensors. Throttle position sensors measures the position of the throttle plate or the front door. If we were talking in extreme case, the front door, if it were held open an inch, it might be a difference of a reading of 0 versus 1 volt. And that 1 volt is what the computer works from so that it knows throttle body position going back to the vehicle.
So a dirty throttle body affects readings on the throttle position sensor and can have influence over fuel economy, idle quality, idle RPM, shift point on the transmission, and so on. So a clean throttle body on a regular basis is critical and it's important. Now, before you say, well, gee, Ron, if I change my air filter that you told me to change, why would I have a dirty throttle body? Because generally throttle bodies get dirty because of crankcase ventilation and blow-by, or depending upon where the PCV port dumps off, or depending upon where the crankcase breather tube dumps off. But if you look at the way it's routed under the hood, you will come to the realization that it, for whatever reason, PCV or crankcase relief tubing is generally close to the throttle body, and that's what causes the majority of the carbon buildup or the dirt and crud buildup. So just be aware. Change all the air filters you want. You've still got to clean a throttle body on a regular basis. How often? How many miles do you go? Throttle bodies tend to be mileage-based, all right? Environmental too, but mileage-based. So, you know, there you can look at, you know, every 15,000, every 25,000, and so on. Some cars, it's really tough cleaning throttle bodies. There are some Toyotas just getting the clamps off and the boots and the intake duct out of the way and cleaning it and getting it back together. It takes every bit of a half hour to 45 minutes on some of these cars. They're a nightmare. And then the throttle body has to be relearned, as we call it. You know, now that we've changed the door open from 1 to 0 again, we've got to tell the computer, hey, look at what we did. The reason you're seeing a different reading is because we cleaned something and it changed the number. So throttle body procedure, which I'm not going to cite here, has to be done. You know, get into service information, get into SI and see what the procedure is for a relearn. The general rule of thumb for a relearn is disconnecting battery cables, putting a jumper wire between the two cables to let it bleed down. Make sure you're using a 10-ohm, 1-watt resistor in that wire, all right? And it stays on there for 5 minutes, and then it gets hooked up. Start the car, let it run, let it idle for 5 minutes, put it in gear for 5 minutes if it's an automatic, which it likely is because there's no sticks left, and then go drive the car. That's a traditional relearn. That's what we do on Toyotas. It works. That's what we do on Hondas. Now, Hondas take an extra step as long as the subject came up. Hondas, you need a scan tool to relearn idle strategy. And if you don't use a scan tool, there's a idle relearn. There's a PCM reset you have to go through to tell it to look for the new number. If you don't do that on a Honda, you'll set a P0507 fault code. So be aware of that. So there's some particulars to this. I'll talk about fuel system and throttle, and see, it's automatic, right? Fuel and throttle body. I'll talk about fuel system carbon cleaning when I come back. Let me pull over. 855-560-9900. Ron and Annie and the Car Doctor. I'm back right after this.

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Get out of here. So, so we want to talk about fuel system cleaning, right? You hear the term, it's thrown around like the sun's going to come up tomorrow. What does it mean? Well, we're going to clean the fuel system. And by fuel system, we mean a lot of the components in and around and attached to that help make the engine run and run properly. Fuel system cleaning is generally considered a process where we clean the inside of the engine, intake valves, top of the pistons, intake manifold runners, things like that. Why does carbon form on intake valves? Okay, it's a question that seems to come up from time to time. You know, part of the issue is carbon builds up because there's oil vapor, all right, as a result of PCV or just normal engine operation, you know, leaks up past the rings as the pistons go up and down. There's leftover fuel residue. There's combustion byproducts as the engine tries to exhaust all its fumes. And it sticks to hot metal surfaces over time. It's just a natural occurrence inside an internal combustion engine. Now, there's two types of engines, basically. There is direct injection, where fuel is sprayed right into the cylinder, so it bypasses the intake valve, which makes cleaning a little bit more tedious. And then there's old school, as we like to call it, port injected systems, where the fuel is sprayed out of the injector a little onto the intake valve, and that tends to wash the intake valve and keep it cleaner. Still required to have a cleaning done, but it's also easier to clean because you can run a chemical cleaner through the fuel rail, run a chemical cleaner through the garden hose, and it'll come out the end and spray directly on the intake valve, if you get my point. Direct injection engines, in my opinion, should be carbon cleaned traditional way through the injector so that you wash the piston top, and then fogged, meaning that we're going to put a correct chemical gaseous fogging agent into the intake while the engine is running. And following procedure, and you'll notice if you ever look at a direct injection process, it always calls for, once you overload the intake and there's enough cleaning material in there, it's generally accepted you're going to shut the engine off, allow it time to soak into the carbon on the valves and in the intake runners. It's called an intake fogging, right? And then you're going to start it up and drive it to finish up and continue the cleaning process. Can you do this yourself? Yeah, I think so. I think if you've got the ability, if you can hold a screwdriver, if you can put air in a tire, you can most likely clean your fuel system. There's a lot of choices out there for kits. We still use the CRC 06078, I believe is the part number, but it's the CRC Complete Fuel System Cleaning Kit in the shop. It's got everything you need in there, throttle body cleaner. It's got a fuel rail cleaner. It's also got mass airflow sensor, which we didn't even really talk about, cleaning the mass airflow, which needs to be done on a periodic basis as well. And you'll find that CRC kit, obviously, at your local Advance Auto Parts. You know, it's important to do fuel system cleaning. You will see generally an uptick in fuel economy, meaning that you're paying more at the pump, but you're getting more distance out of it. You will see overall better engine performance. You will see longevity. Okay? It's kind of like, you know, cleaning out the pipes to the heart. It's you know, it's a better process. It can pump more, flow more, and work more efficiently. And that's really what an engine is all about. I think, and I said this to someone this week, we were talking about how would I describe auto repair? How has it gotten different in the past couple of years? And I would say in the last 3 years, auto repair has gotten to be a very exact science. It's like math. It always has to be 4. 2 and 2 has to be 4. There was a time when 2 and 2 could be 4.5 and it didn't matter as much, but now it's gotten to be very precise. So I look at fuel system cleaning, I look at throttle body cleaning, I look at air filters, cabin filters, I look at the basic maintenance that needs to be done, and that's what keeps a car running longer and gives you more return. And you know, you don't have to go out and spend $50,000, $60,000, $70,000. And I can't believe I'm saying those numbers. You know, again, from a time period in high school when it was a $300 Volkswagen that ran for 3 years, and you put 7 quarts of oil in it. You never changed the oil. It either leaked out or burned so fast you didn't have time to change it. You didn't need to change it. You were rotating it through. To cars now, that it's an experience and an attachment. So
take better care of it. It'll last longer. 855-560-9900. Again, 855-560-9900. Ron and Annie and the Car Doctor coming back right after this.

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Let's wind it down this hour. This email comes to us from Dave up in Norway, Maine. Ron, I've got a 2015 Chrysler TNC, Town and Country, that had the tire pressure light come on. I checked all four tires. They were 36 PSI, the recommended pressure. So I'm thinking a tire pressure sensor has gone dead. I'm looking to purchase a tire pressure sensor program, or I have a friend that can dismount and remount tires with new sensors that I'll purchase and install. I was looking at the Autel Maxi TPMS TS508WS unit. What are your thoughts? I'll tell you what, Dave. We were using, for the longest time, we were using tire pressure sensors. And why does the name escape me? Because I probably haven't been using them in a while. And we were having all sorts of programming issues. And I learned that if you're now, because of the complexity of tire pressure systems, that if you're going to use a tire pressure sensor, you've got to have something from a company that either has direct involvement, better involvement with a scan tool than some of the others that are out there. We use the Autel sensors. And I find the Autel sensors, boy, if anything is 100%, and I'm not going to say it is because I'm sure there's a couple of bugaboos here and there, but Autel's in the 98%, 99% tile of accuracy and working. And I think a lot of that reason is because they are a scan tool company. Their scan tool works really well. We've got a few of them around the shop as well. They know how to talk to the OBD2 port if we have to do a relearn. They know how to manage software, and I find their sensors to have longevity, as well as great communication with a lot of other manufacturers' tools. So I think Autel is probably a great choice. Are there others out there? Yeah. In terms of northern New Jersey and what's available to me, Autel is my sensor choice. I've been through a bunch. And they do the job, and most importantly, their scan tools, since they are a scan tool-based company, their scan tools work well with tire pressure sensors. They know how to talk the talk and walk the walk. I'm Ron Ananey in the Car Doctor. Absolute pleasure this hour, as always. Till the next time, remember, good mechanics aren't expensive. They're priceless. See ya.

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1: USA Radio News, I'm Anthony Lucero. The Iran war is drawing attention in Asia, where U.S. allies are watching how Washington manages military commitments in multiple regions. An analysis in the National Interest says China is studying the conflict for lessons about U.S. military capacity, energy pressure, and Taiwan. There's some relief at the gas pump outlook, but the Middle East conflict continues to create economic uncertainty.
2: Oil prices moved below $100 a barrel Monday as markets reacted to hopes for U.S.-Iran diplomacy and a partial recovery in Saudi oil exports. Energy prices remain closely tied to developments around the conflict and disruptions to shipping routes. Economists and investors are watching whether diplomacy can prevent another jump in fuel costs. Ron Warner, USA Radio News.
1: During his appearance on CNN's State of the Union, Ambassador Mike Waltz says the Trump administration will continue maximum pressure on Iran with the goal of preventing Tehran from obtaining a nuclear weapon.
3: I wouldn't necessarily put a timeline on it, but I think the president is focused on his clear objectives, that Iran will never have a nuclear weapon and that they are welcome to come back to the table when they're ready to negotiate in good faith.
1: Waltz says the economic sanctions are hurting Iran's currency, inflation, and foreign reserves. OpenAI CEO Sam Altman briefs the United Nations Security Council this week.
4: An OpenAI spokesperson says the brief takes place during the annual gathering of world leaders in New York for the UN General Assembly. The 15-member Security Council is set to meet Wednesday on AI and international security. John Summers, USA Radio News.
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5: At the closing bell, the Dow Jones gained 366 points, the S&P rose by 114, and the NASDAQ jumped 599 points. I'm Lizzie Radabali.
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14: Ron and Anian.
15: Cars, if they do one thing, they humble us to the point of teaching us some of the extremities of life, I think. And, they become a necessary part of what we have to do, and they help us get there.
16: All I wanted was a car. All I wanted was a car.
14: The Car Doctor.
15: I don't know that the Escape is worth fixing. I'm a little scared by the mileage, right?
17: Uh-huh.
15: Is it losing coolant like you're always adding coolant to it?
17: Yeah.
15: And you don't see a leak?
17: Mm-hmm.
15: Right, so it sounds like there's an internal engine problem.
14: Welcome to the radio home of Ron and Anian, the Car Doctor. 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If your mechanic's giving you a busy signal, pick up the phone and call in. The garage doors are open.
18: But I am here to take your calls at 855-560-9900.
14: And now...
17: Oh, my God!
14: Here's Ronnie.
15: That's right. Let's just answer it that way. Let's not waste any time. 855-560-9900. The Car Doctor's phone number is open. Let's go to Joe in PA. Joe, welcome aboard, sir. How can I help you today?
19: Hey, Ron. Thanks for taking my call.
15: You're welcome.
19: I've been always kind of a garage mechanic myself, just on the side.
15: Right.
19: 2 years ago, I bought a BMW M8 Competition.
15: Okay.
19: And, of course, 4.4 liter V8, a hot V twin turbo. They claim 617 horsepower. I went in for the first annual inspection, which is free, maintenance. You give them the key, and they stick it into a key reader and look at the screen. And that gives them all kinds of information.
15: Okay.
19: And I think that's kind of important here. He said, you're here for a standard service, oil change, state inspection, and they do a check for diagnosis. I said, yes. Then he kind of, a few seconds passed, and I think he kind of looked at his screen. I have 5,000 miles on the car after 1 year. He said, you need new spark plugs.
15: How come?
19: He didn't say. That's my question to you.
15: What does the owner's manual say, Joe?
19: I tell you the truth, I don't know. I'd assume all the platinum plugs today or rhodium or whatever they're using are good for 50,000 miles.
15: Right.
19: Even on that car.
15: Well,
19: 20,000 miles minimum.
15: I would think. I know that BMW usually recommends every 30,000 miles, and if you're doing a 10,000 mile oil change interval, it seems like they come around every third oil change. It is a competition car, it is a high performance car, etc. So what made him want to do that at 1 year, 2 years old and 5,000 miles?
19: It was 1 year old, for what it's worth. This
15: 1 year
19: was a
15: old
19: year ago.
15: Okay.
19: Yeah.
15: And then my second comment would be, go ahead, it's under warranty, isn't it?
19: Yes, that's what the salesman who knows all about him said. Let him do it.
15: Right. So the question is why? Is this something to be expected? Listen, it's a high performance car. It's the modern day's version of an L88 Corvette, and I'm dating myself saying that. But it is what it is. What did he see? I'd be more curious as to what did he see on his screen? Did he see changes in fuel trim? Did he see misfire counts going up for some reason? Did he see something? He's got to have a reason. He's got to have the ability to look at that. I know BMW can do some pretty crazy things with their scan tool technique and diagnostics. They can look at burn time by cylinder. They can look at fuel distribution and consumption by cylinder. They can do an awful lot that other manufacturers can't do. But just for knowledge's sake, I'd sure like to know why. Because it's going to get
19: probably too late now. Well, I probably should have pushed it more at the time.
15: You know, it's going to get expensive if you've got this car 5 years.
19: I'm now out of warranty.
15: Right.
19: I'm out of warranty, out of service, free service.
15: Right. You better.
19: Okay. Let me ask you this.
15: Yeah.
19: Could the fact I pushed the engine have contributed to it, or that might have helped?
15: Define push.
19: I let it break in for 1,500 miles,
15: okay.
19: And then I would, once a week, twice a week, I would floor it up to 60, 70 miles an hour, clear to the floor.
15: I don't know.
19: Let it pull hard.
15: Yeah, I think that's what it's supposed to sort of kind of be designed to do. My idea of pushing would be, Ron, I took it to Watkins Glen, and I took it around the track for 3 hours. But, you know, it's kind of designed to do that, too. Tell you the truth, that'd probably be better for it than putting around town.
19: That's what I was wondering.
15: Yeah.
19: Maybe it didn't contribute to it.
15: You know, I mean, if you're close to the Pennsylvania Pike, well, I don't want to say that on radio, but there is that long, flat stretch of road when you come out of the mountains.
19: I won't say it either, but there are some local roads as well.
15: Yeah. Well, not local. We want to be on the Pike if we're going to, you know, there's that 20-minute stretch. But, yeah,
19: I agree.
15: There was a comedian, Bill Cosby, talked about on 200 miles an hour, sometimes you just got to take it out and you got to blow the gunk out of it. And then when the cop gets you, he's going to take the gunk out of you. So be careful and safe.
19: I've been through that too.
15: Yeah. So, you didn't buy a baby buggy, Joe.
19: Yeah, I know.
15: You know,
19: and that's what I wanted.
15: Right. That's kind of the bottom line. But, I think, I think maintenance costs, to sum it up, are going to be higher and more elevated on a vehicle like that. I think that's normal. I think that's the territory you're in. That's the neighborhood, the church you're hanging out at. I want to know the reasons why.
19: My guess is it was something they saw that had gone on, rather than the fact they just change them at 5,000 miles.
15: Yeah, they don't. To my knowledge, it's a 25,000 to 30,000 mile plug.
19: Okay.
15: I've seen them and heard conversation where they're changed at 15,000. This is the first time I'm hearing them at 5.
19: Yeah,
15: so
19: they must have seen something.
15: They saw something. I'd be curious how it was, because the other side of that is something to think about. You know, you need spark plugs at 5,000 miles. Let's submit a warranty claim. The factory is going to want to know, what did you say? They're just not willy nilly to hand out their money and say, right. So there was something there.
19: The fact that they were going to pay for it made me more comfortable about having it done.
15: Yep. Yep. Yep.
19: Okay.
15: Yep.
19: Well, so, I appreciate it.
15: You're very welcome. Make sure.
19: Just
15: out of curiosity, Joe, what kind of fuel are you putting in that?
19: I've always been fuel critical. First of all, top tier.
15: Right.
19: Only.
15: That's what I want to hear.
19: And then I put in, they just a couple years ago opened a new Sunoco station in town that carries the, was it V Nitro or something?
15: Yeah.
19: V Plus.
15: Yeah. 93 octane.
19: Yes.
15: Yeah.
19: So I knew they've got clean tanks,
15: right?
19: Cleanest in town, and so that's what I use.
15: Yep.
19: The most expensive I can find.
15: That's what you want, but top tier is obviously the key.
19: Yes,
15: top.
19: I only use that in any of my cars.
15: So excellent choices, Joe. A pleasure, sir. Enjoy your car. Be safe.
19: Okay. Well, thank you very much, Ron. I appreciate it.
15: You're very welcome. Top tier fuel is critical, right? You know, we don't talk about that often enough. We do and we don't. But top-tier fuel is a requirement and a specification that manufacturers have written requiring fuel to meet this criteria in terms of how the fuel should perform and what the fuel should be capable of doing. And you will see that when you pull up to a gas pump, there will be a top-tier label. You know, this fuel is rated top-tier and has, you know, specifications, additives, cleaners, things that will help maintain, sticker doesn't say that, I'm telling you what it does, things that will help maintain and increase the longevity of your engine. So looking for fuel that says top tier is clearly the way to go. It's something to be aware of, but don't shortchange yourself. Always consider top tier fuel, Sunoco, Shell, ExxonMobil. I believe you can get up, you know, there's a website, I think it's at toptier.com, but you can Google it, just top tier fuel ratings. And the top tier list will come up in their website as well. Anyway, let's pull over, take a pause, 855-560-9900. I'm Ron Ananian, the Car Doctor. I'm back right after this.

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3: 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If you call and we're not live, you can leave a message and we'll call you back to get you on the air with Ron.

0: No, I've been listening on the program, and I'm about to go get some stuff to clean my injectors with.
1: Okay.
0: I haven't done it for a while, so here I'm listening to you. I said, well, doggone, that guy's costing me more money today.
1: Yeah, well, you know, and it's, but listen, we want to get to $400,000, you know?
0: I know. Yeah.
1: Now, keep in mind, you have a Honda, so if you clean your throttle body, right? Yeah. It's now you have an older Honda. It's not as critical, but there is a relearn procedure. You want to look in service information and follow the procedure. And
0: I got the whole program.
1: Okay.
0: Partner.
1: Okay.
0: Yeah, and but you thank know. You for that, because I know a lot of people don't.
1: So. Right. Yeah. No, it's important. It's listen. Well, I you know,
0: I listen to you guys religiously every Saturday now because I'm learning.
1: Well, we appreciate that. You know, it's
0: sure am.
1: The truth is we've. The world has changed, as dumb as that sounds, in the sense that, you know, you're either going to have repair bills or you're going to have car payments. And cars have just gotten to be too gosh darn expensive. And, you know, the disappointing thing is you're now driving a 24-year-old car.
0: Yeah.
1: So when the manufacturer says, yep, no more parts for that, Ken's got to go buy a new car. You know, it's
0: as long as I keep the wife happy. She's got a brand new Honda.
1: Well, that's the that's beside the point.
0: Yeah, and I don't work in that car, man. I just take it to deal with them fuss with it.
1: Right. So 100%. But if you get
0: rotate tires now, I'm getting too old for that, man.
1: Well, I get that too. You're never too old though. If you think you're too old,
0: I got help. She helps me out there lift the tires up on the wheel on the hubs.
1: Right.
0: She's a strong Norwegian from North Dakota there.
1: Yeah.
0: Ron. She's tough.
1: I can imagine.
0: But Ron, I thank you so much for all your help and stuff, and you know you're a wonder to have on the radio, man.
1: I appreciate
0: hope you
1: that.
0: Stay on as long as I live. At least.
1: Listen, my plans are. Everybody says when you're going to retire. My plans are. I'm going to be here until I'm no longer relevant.
0: Exactly.
1: You know, and even then, it might be interesting because if I start to spout off things off the top of my head, there's an awful lot of information in there probably I've forgotten about. So I'll be on for a very long time.
0: Well, there you go.
1: So
0: take care, buddy.
1: So you too. You be well.
0: Bro, man.
1: Be well,
0: Ken. You guys are all right.
1: So thank you. We appreciate that. Yeah, we do. We live.
2: Guys like Ken make work for me because now I have to call Carpenter Bob to enlarge the top of the door to get your head through it.
1: Nah, that's a result of this week. I mean, there's just a lot of things that went on this week that did that all by itself. So, you know what's really scary? And I'll tell you this story. And I'm not sure what question he asked, but I had a customer this week come in and he said, do you know if you go to ChatGPT and you ask it who the most trusted mechanics are in America? He said, you come up in the top five. I went, really? And I did that. And sure enough, I was like, wow, look at that. I got ChatGPT fooled.
2: How much did you pay the ChatGPT for that?
1: Well, I will tell you this. I am the only working mechanic with a nationally syndicated radio show. That is an absolute 100%. Prove me wrong. I'll give you the hot rod fact. All right. It's, singular hosted. I am the only singular hosted, real live, you know, doing this show every weekend. Actually taking calls and answering them off the top of my head. There is nobody else.
2: Well, whenever anybody asks me if you actually still work on cars, I kind of shake my head and look at them and go, and then tell them about my last Ford Escape that went to 400,000 miles. I said,
1: right.
2: Ron took care of it.
1: Right.
2: And they went, how many?
1: Right.
2: 400,000.
1: Yeah, I keep a car to the point that I just get tired of it. And that's what makes me get rid of it. I remember, you get to a point, I don't know, I'm tired of sitting in this seat. How many times can I keep changing these parts? I want to try something different. I get bored. I didn't get bored this week, though. I did get my customer's 21 Ford Escape Hybrid put back together. Now, if you missed this part of the story, we had a 2021 Ford Escape Hybrid that was, it had a multitude of codes. All right, but the one that was current that we were working on was the actuator shutter grill. The actuator shutter grill is the window blinds that are in front of the condenser radiator cooling module assembly, as Ford Motor Company calls it. And we ended up finding the wiring harness leading up to the actuator motor had burst open. It had corroded and just rotted through. But the funny part is it was missing four blinds, like window blinds that, in front of your windows in your house or your apartment. It was, and I said,

0: car was in an accident. And the customer swears, nope, we've had the car in the family since new. It's never been in an accident, but it's missing blinds. I noticed when I was putting it back together, the right front corner, the bumper's got a small dent in it, and the lower fog light mounting is cracked, like physical damage. I had to replace the condenser in it this week because the condenser had physical damage and there was a slight leak in the bottom left corner. And I'm thinking, how does it get a smack right there if it was never hit? It doesn't make any sense. But when I tell you, I don't know if you could get 400,000 miles out of one of these cars, because when I tell you the specificity of what I had to reassemble, you know, we had two bays with parts in them. Well, we had the car in bay three and the pile of parts in bay two, because there was no place left to put them. I mean, we're a three-bay shop. We're not huge. And, you know, I look at that and I'm thinking in a dealership, most dealer techs have two bays, although I hear stories where sometimes they have the quote-unquote dead bay across the way. But these cars just take up so much room when you begin to disassemble them. You know, the bumper, the grill, the cooling module, which is radiator condenser, hybrid cooler, cooling system components. It's insane. So I got it back together. It was like building a model. I actually did a good job. Research Kathy came over on Friday. She goes, geez, it doesn't look like you ever took it apart. Well, that's the way it's supposed to look like. She says, you're one of the few mechanics I know. You never have leftover parts. How is that? Well,
1: I'm just going to ask that question. How many parts were left over?
0: None. Not a screw. Not a screw, not a clip. Of course, I'm quick with the garbage can, but there was not a screw, not a clip. No, really, there wasn't. I just, you know, because I lay things out, you know, sequentially, like I laid out the parts in the bay sequentially, as you know, first, last, and, you know, I just pick off and I just, it's just how I was taught. That isn't the story. Then after it got assembled, we had to, you know, now I have to bleed two cooling systems, right? I have an internal combustion engine cooling system. I have a hybrid cooling system because there's two separate cooling systems on a hybrid, all right? And I had to bleed both of them. So here's another chicken and egg conversation, okay? Which one do you bleed first? Because they both require operation. Well, I bled the hybrid version first because you can use a scan tool to bleed the cooling system on a hybrid, the hybrid side. And then we bled the internal combustion engine side because the engine has to be running for that. Of course, for all the scan tools in the shop, once again, Opus came to the rescue, the Opus platform. Tech support, me and my buddy Chris, we sat down and ran the Ford tool, and that's what got us out of that hole. I'm Ron Ananian, the Car Doctor. I'm back right after this.

0: Talking about guns with others might not always feel comfortable, but it could save a life. Here's a way to start a conversation. Your family is going over to your neighbor's home for dinner for the first time. How would you ask if there are any unlocked guns in the home?
1: Hey.
2: Hey, we're so excited for tonight. 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
1: Yeah, of course.
2: Do you have any pets?
1: Yes, we have a dog.
2: Great. 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
1: Nope, just a big old backyard.
2: Nice. Another question. Are there any unlocked guns in the home?
1: Our guns are stored securely, locked in a safe that the kids can't access.
2: Awesome.
1: Yeah.
2: Now, let's just talk about what we can bring for dessert.
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I want to talk about right to repair, if I can. We haven't touched on it lately, and I think it's important. There's a battle going on now at all sorts of levels. It was in Florida there back a couple of months ago, three, four months ago, and it got killed. They took the bill and they floored it, or they killed the bill before it got to the floor because there's concerns about telematics. Telematics is, you know, have you noticed on your newer vehicle that your newer vehicle will talk directly, or you'll get information directly from the manufacturer? Your car is due for an oil change. Your car is, you know, your car is due for a recall. It's due for a software update, however, whatever. The independent automotive aftermarket is, you know, concerned that this will cut them out of the loop, which rightfully so. I mean, it's a concern. And let me be clear. I'm not here today as an independent repair shop owner. Could care less. The shop's always got enough work. I've got more than enough to do. I am speaking to make you, the consumer, and my independent shop listeners that are out there listening, to make you guys aware of where we stand as of now. I'm not banging the drum for my own benefit. So get that thought out of your head. It was on in Florida. They killed it because of telematics. They killed it because there was concerns over, you know, what would it actually do? Would it hurt the aftermarket? Would it, you know, get rid of the potential for other shops to be able to repair vehicles? And that's an obvious concern, right? That is a huge concern, because it's not a matter of, well, the manufacturers want all the work for themselves. The manufacturers can't handle the work they've got now. The CEO of Ford came out a couple of months ago saying he was short how many thousands of technicians Ford was offering, and I think they still are offering, a signing bonus for techs to come to the dealerships. You know, they've got all this work piling up, probably mostly with the pickup trucks with the blown engines and the 10-speed transmissions, but that's another story. The point becomes that there is more than enough legitimate repair work out there for everybody. My concern as a consumer is, what happens when you take the independent aftermarket out of the equation? What happens when it's manufacturer only trying to fix their own vehicles? There's an inconvenience factor. There's a monopolization factor, right? You know, ultimate power destroys ultimately. But there's also a safety factor. You're broken down in a remote part of the country, a remote part of a state, and you can't go to that independent shop because they don't have access to repair that vehicle. They don't have the software. And trust me, all right? In order for a shop to adequately repair a vehicle today, they absolutely, positively need access to vehicle software to do it correctly, sometimes to do it at all. You can't put brakes on the greater majority of vehicles made in the last 6 or 7 years without having the ability for a scan tool or some sort of diagnostic tool to retract parking brake calipers on electric parking brakes. Chrysler gives you the option that you can do it through the dashboard. You have to know where it is, but you can do it through the dashboard. And I think Lexus does it on one or two models. But for the most part, you need a scan tool. So now you can't work on your vehicle in your driveway. You can't do brakes on Saturday afternoon on a vehicle that you bought and purchased and paid for. Something wrong with that picture. But even more importantly, the repair shop, that guy down the block, that staple in the neighborhood, the guy that you go to for that flat tire for air to get repaired on a Saturday afternoon or maybe Monday morning on the way to work. Without repairs, that staple of the neighborhood is gone. And where does that leave you? What, you're going to go to a dealer to get air in your tire on Monday morning that's 10 miles in the other direction? Tell me how that happens. And while right to repair is ultimately more important than allowing somebody to put air in tires, in this consumer's opinion, we've taken the legislation of repair information to such a level that it's becoming a burden to the American consumer, to the American vehicle owner. And we've forgotten what the purpose of transportation is. I will say this, and I will say this as a mechanic, and I said this 10 years ago and probably longer, but it is a game of where they are now steering more and more back to manufacturers under the guise of, well,
we just think they nobody out here can fix our cars but us. I got news for you guys. You can't even fix your own cars. And that's the God's honest truth, because we see an awful lot of problems out there that are being created. So Right to Repair in Florida had a telematics portion. Hey, your car was in an accident. You need to take it here. Hey, your car needs a software recall. You have to take it there. And the independent aftermarket was concerned about that. And the bill got killed and is now being rewritten. There's a story going around about Illinois, which my research tells me is false. But there's a story going around about the state of Illinois is trying to pass Right to Repair legislation that is going to be connected to, if you have X number of speeding tickets, you will have to be monitored before we allow you to be on your own driving and so forth. But if you drive an older vehicle in the state of Illinois, that will prevent us from tracking you because it doesn't have an OBD2 port. So therefore, you can't register your older vehicle. My research tells me that's false. I see that on social media an awful lot. I would question it if you see it. And I would encourage you not to believe everything you read on social media, because a lot of it is hype just to create clicks and pass-throughs and downloads and pages, impressions, and so on and so forth. So Right to Repair is being reformulated. There's nothing definitive. For the record, I've reached out to a few representatives. I'm trying to get them here on the show because I think we all need to know and we all need to be aware that when we talk to our elected officials, you know, ask them what's their position on Right to Repair. How do they see it? And we need to make choices on who we want to associate and support based on that, if that's important to us. So I don't see enough conversation about Right to Repair, and that's part of why I'm here. Now, I'm obligated, and I'm always curious. If anybody has thoughts on Right to Repair, if you're an elected official, if you're, you know, drafting the bill, if you're in a state where it's violently opposed, I'd like to hear from you. Heck, I'll put you up on air. And I absolutely promise I will do a bang-up job and just present the facts as they were and as they are and just be an information source, which is what this radio show is all about. 855-560-9900. Again, 855-560-560-9900. I'm Ron Ananian, the car doctor, and I'm back right after this.

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let's see. Jim checking in from Kentucky by means of email. Hey, Ron, I was just listening to you talk about right to repair. Does it really matter? I mean, does it really matter to me if I want to take my car to a dealer and get it fixed? I'd rather have them do it, as they seem to be the ones that have all the information. Jim, you're missing the point. That's the exact issue with right to repair. They have all the information. You know, so you're being forced to take it to the dealer. Where is freedom of choice? Because this is about choice, too. Right to repair, whether you realize it or not, whether anybody else has thought about this, and I'm sure somebody has. But this is about choice, all right? Technology, well, this is what the manufacturers are saying. Technology is determining where you are allowed to have your automobile repaired. And when that happens, competition starts to disappear, okay? If there's one guy left that can fix that Toyota, that guy's getting all the work. And when competition disappears and when you're the only shop in town, so to speak, what does that do to pricing? Because we've noticed that pricing tends to go up, okay? When there's only one restaurant in town, it usually charges more because it knows it can. It's one business. Competition is good. But I don't want everybody listening to think, you know, I don't want them to think this to be, don't reduce this to, hey, can my mechanic get a wiring, get a wiring diagram for my car? Because right to repair is way beyond that, all right? The real question is, you bought this, you own this vehicle. Who controls the data? Who controls the software? Who controls access? Who decides which tool can communicate with the automobile? And, you know, how do you initialize replacement parts? And where can that replacement part and the repair be done? You know, right to repair is also about who decides who can see the information the vehicle itself generated. If my vehicle is generating a fault code or a problem or data, shouldn't I be allowed to see it, whether I understand it or not? Because maybe I want to take it to the person I know that does understand it and ask them to interpret it for me. Much like what we do when we go to a doctor and we have a test report and we're concerned that the doctor see and say everything and we take it to a second doctor. What's wrong with getting a second opinion? Most importantly, and this is really, I think, at the roots of what right to repair is, Jim. Who makes the decision after you've bought the car in terms of who gets to work on it? Who gets access to all of this? You see, that's the conversation Congress is having right now. That's what's going on in Washington. The conversation the manufacturers are having and the conversation the independent market is having, there's a bigger principle hiding underneath all of this, because you have to understand, you don't need to understand the car. You don't have to know what a CAN network is or telematics or secure gateways. Yeah, cars have all this stuff. Software defined or J2534 programming to answer one very basic question. If you bought it, who are you going to let decide to fix it? In other words, if I bought it, can I decide who fixes it? Isn't that my right? Because that's what right to repair is really about. In 2026, we're still deciding exactly what those words are going to mean. I bought it. Can I decide who fixes it? And that's right to repair. And that's something that you have to remember in the back of your mind. It's political, unfortunately. It's economics. It's a matter of cost, but it's also a matter of choice. And that's something you deserve. That's something all of us deserve. So, Jim, I get it. You've chosen. You like going to the dealer. That's great. Nothing wrong with dealers. Everybody picks the restaurant of their choice. Everybody picks their favorite pizza, bagels, fast food. You know, that's what America's about, man. All right? It's about choice. But the way right to repair is being tossed about, it's preventing us from having that choice. It's preventing safety issues. It's creating problems with availability and repair times and accuracy. And, you know, hey, speaking from experience, I did it for this exact reason, because it always sits in the back of my mind. I took my wife's 2018 Ford Explorer to the Ford dealer. Seven times.
to fix the same problem. Took a year and a half and 20,000 miles. Yeah, it was a hard problem. I would have expected somebody after 3 months to say, why don't we just change this cable, even though it doesn't show bad because it's an intermittent fault. But we need right to repair. Right to repair is about repair, but it's also about choice. I'm Ron Ananian, the Car Doctor. We'll be back right after this.

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let's, you know, here's an example of right to repair, I think. And this comes to us in a form that you may not have been expecting. Out of All Data News, alldata.com, All Data's monthly newsletter. I love reading it. There's a great resource in there. They've got an article in there that I'm still reading about dealing with discontinued and hard to get auto parts. Gee, where have we heard this before? But this month, or this week, I want to talk about, there's an article in there, fixing a Chevy Silverado's annoying squeak. I hate squeaks in cars. Nothing will drive me out of a car. I am not a turn the radio up, make it louder kind of a guy. I'm just not. I want to know when the part's going to fall off because I want to repair it beforehand because I don't want to be stuck on the side of the road. So this month's All Data repair is about a 2020 Chevy Silverado with 76,000 miles on it. The problem is there's a squeak in the right front of the truck, which is driving the owner crazy. He spent hours trying to find it. He can't. He took his truck to the shop that he always goes to. He let the technicians try and have a shot. The squeaking sound happens when the truck's running 20 to 30 miles an hour and above, going above 55, makes it sound like grinding behind the tire. So two technicians, the article goes on to point out, took the truck out a few times and then put it on a rack to determine the source. They had heard the noise, but nothing obvious. Then while the truck was sitting in a stall, one of the technicians happened to hit the wheel liner, which is, the wheel liner is the wheelhouse molding behind the tire. It keeps the dirt from flying up into the engine compartment. It's the liner between the fender and the actual engine itself. And it had the same squeaking noise. And it turned out the bolts that hold the wheel liner in place had loosened up over time. The wheel liner is typically a felt-like or plastic-like material, and it will get crushed down. You know how it says the most useless line they ever put in a service interval schedule was, you know, change this filter, change that fluid, and so on, and then tighten all body and chassis bolts, that line that nobody ever does because nothing ever loosens up. Well, in the case of this Silverado, it did, right? They tightened the wheelhouse liner and took it out for a road test, and the noise is gone. So imagine that even though that's not something being affected by right to repair because it's not emissions, but if repair shops can't get into all assets and facets of the automobile, will they be around to fix squeaks, or will they be around to fix everything? They can't, because there's not enough squeaks to go around, and that creates a problem. That's why you need right to repair. I'm Ron Anani in the Car Doctor. Till the next time, good mechanics aren't expensive. They're priceless. See ya.

Fairfax. 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

0: city. 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And all her friends tell her she's so pretty. And she'd be a whole lot prettier if she smiled once in a while. 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She's seen her share of devils in this angel town.
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2: USA Radio News, I'm Anthony Lucero. Diplomacy is getting another opening as Iranian Foreign Minister Abbas Araghchi arrives in New York for the United Nations General Assembly. Trump says he will probably meet the Iranian president. Masoud Pezeshkian, while Tehran continues demanding conditions for reopening the Strait of Hormuz. The conflict involving Iran is showing signs of spreading with new pressure from Yemen and warnings from Tehran.
3: Iran's Revolutionary Guard says it could change its weapons, tactics, and targets if the conflict escalates. Meanwhile, Houthi fighters in Yemen are pushing towards strategic high ground near the Red Sea, while Saudi Arabia has faced new attacks. President Trump has threatened further action against Iran as Washington continues to weigh its next steps. Ron Warner, USA Radio News.
2: Republican Senator John Barrasso of Wyoming defended President Trump's ban on CNN, MSNBC, and Politico from the White House, saying the press has an obligation to report fairly. He appeared on NBC's Meet the Press.
4: The press has an obligation to report fairly, and the president doesn't see it happening that way. Every politician wants fair treatment from the press, as do I, as does the president.
2: When asked if the ban violates the Constitution, Barrasso says no. President Trump said he planned to establish a federal AI force and appoint a dedicated AI czar.
5: In a Saturday Truth Social post, Trump dismissed criticisms of AI and data centers as a political hoax set up by opponents to stop U.S. innovation. Trump compared the AI force to the Space Force and said he would name an AI czar in the coming days. John Summers, USA Radio News.
2: Wall Street closed higher.
6: At the closing bell, the Dow Jones gained 366 points, the S&P rose by 114, and the NASDAQ jumped 599 points. I'm Lizzie Radabali.
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2: New York Times journalist Nicole Hannah-Jones says she regrets sending her daughter to struggling Brooklyn public schools as part of an effort to challenge school segregation. In a new essay, Hannah-Jones says her daughter fell behind academically and later told her she wished her mother was focused more on her own education. New Yorkers should keep an eye on their mailboxes as the state starts sending out utility rebate checks.
9: The energy rebate check is part of the Power Program and worth up to $200 for joint filers who make under $150,000 a year. Individual filers who make under $150,000 a year will receive a $100 check. More than 8 million households will receive the one-time check anytime between now and the end of December. New Yorkers don't have to do anything to get the check as long as they filed their 2024 taxes. In New York, I'm Natalie Migliore. jewelry.
2: A golden retriever in the Sherman Heights neighborhood of San Diego proved that he is not a guard dog.
10: Nash, the 4-year-old golden retriever, witnessed a home intruder, and instead of defending his home, he grabbed a toy and tried to get the burglar to play. The whole thing caught on security camera and posted to social media by the dog's owners. It's been viewed more than 6 million times. Video shows a man rummaging through the refrigerator, eating food, even taking a nap. Meanwhile, the owners were texting police, and with guns drawn, they arrested 57-year-old John Klein. I'm Bree Tennis.
2: And I'm Anthony Lucero, USA Radio News.
11: 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I just want to warn you, traffic is tough out there.
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17: Hi, this is Sid Mark with more of the sounds of Frank Sinatra, and the legend continues. So what do Dinah Shore, Rosie Clooney, Connie Haynes, Liza Minnelli, and Antonio Carlos Jobim all have in common? Well, duets with Frank Sinatra from 1944 to 1994, 50 years of Sinatra duets. On this week's Sounds of Sinatra, my name is Sid Mark, and you're invited.

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1: And again, welcome to the Sounds of Sinatra and the Legend Continues, one of the most requested shows when we do Frank Sinatra and duets, but not from duets one and two, but going back to 1944, going up to 1994, Frank and a bunch of friends over a 50-year period, and we get started with Sammy Davis Jr. right after this. It's October, it's 1962. It's Frank Sinatra and Sammy Davis Jr.
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0: Say, Frank.
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0: Would you do me a favor?
1: What do you want now?
0: Would you mind just taking it one more time?
1: From the top?
0: No, from the ending.
1: Wonderful.

0: It's Francis Albert along with Frank Sinatra Jr. in My Kind of Town. We're back with more Sounds of Sinatra, Frank Sinatra duets right after this.
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0: With Dinah Shore from 1947, T for Two. Keeley Smith, 1963, and So in Love, My Romance Again with Dinah. We started off with Rosie Clooney and Some Enchanted Evening. Well, we're going to go back and pick up Frank with Connie Haynes and the Pied Pipers, going back a few years right after this.
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0: And back we are, more Sounds of Sinatra. My name is Sid Mark, and in case you've just joined us, due to so many calls and a ton of letters, people saying, how about doing more duets, but going back and grabbing some of the early ones, and also include some duets one and two, so that's what we're doing. This is Frank Sinatra, along with the Pied Pipers and Miss Connie Haynes.

0: me a muchacha.
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0: Long as I hang on to the string. Be a silly so-and-so.
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0: If I should ever let it go.

0: Francis Albert, along with Willie Nelson and Foggy Day, World on a String, Liza Minnelli, and Daughter Nancy and Something Stupid. Well, when Trilogy was done some years ago, 1979, with Don Costa, Billy May, and Gordon Jenkins, there was a duet on the album, and it was with Eileen Farrell. Have that for you right after this.
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1: USA Radio News, I'm Anthony Lucero. The Iran war continues affecting energy markets and American drivers. Oil prices fell more than 3% today as tanker traffic through the Strait of Hormuz increased. But the waterway remains largely closed, keeping uncertainty over global energy supplies in place. The U.S. Central Command says the military has escorted 1 billion barrels of oil
2: and over 2,000 commercial vessels out of the Persian Gulf in recent months.
3: We've reached this significant milestone while assisting over 2,000 commercial ship transits through the strait by providing coordinated protection. Clearly, momentum is building.
2: CENTCOM Commander Admiral Bradley Cooper praised the efforts of American forces in a video, adding the U.S. has blocked all Iranian oil exports during that time. Iran's armed forces quickly rejected that claim, calling the remarks false and ridiculous. John Summers, USA Radio News.
1: A high-stakes meeting in Washington this week could put trade and Taiwan at the center of U.S.-China relations.
4: Chinese President Xi Jinping arrives in Washington for a Thursday meeting with President Trump, with trade expected to dominate the agenda. The two sides are considering extending their existing trade truce, while Taiwan and China's growing global trade surplus could also be discussed. Both governments have incentives to avoid a new economic confrontation. Ron Warner, USA Radio News.
1: Patrick Lancey says he forgave his ex-wife Lindsay, believing mental illness caused her actions, concluding with the death of their three children, Cora, Dawson, and Callan. He says online speculation has harmed his children's legacy and distracted from what he calls the real issue, perinatal mental health.
5: It is a huge distraction from what really matters here, which is perinatal mental health, and it's done real harm to real people, myself included, but also others.
1: Patrick Clancy appeared yesterday on CBS's 60 Minutes. From America's News Network, USA Radio News.
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1: And back we are. It's hour number two. It's the Sounds of Sinatra. My name is Sid Mark, and we've been taking a look and listen to some of the duets, but this time around, let's add a few people. Let's go from a duet to a trio to a quartet. And when this group got together, there was never any question at all. These guys have style.

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0: From the tip of his toes to his head, he looked like an unmade bed.

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1: Las Vegas, Nev. You know why I fly up there so often? I go to look at money. Of course, in Hollywood, they don't use money. You just sign your name, you give the guy a little card, and he puts it in a machine and gives it a whack. And in Hollywood, good friends like Sammy Davis and Dean Martin live just a short helicopter hop from my pad. But if I want to see him, I have to jet me up to Crapsville. And here's living proof. The place, the sands, the time, in the wee small hours of.
2: Hi, everybody.
3: He arrived.
2: How'd everybody get in our room?
3: Say, I'd like to talk to you for a few minutes.
2: Why, am I in town?
3: Now, be serious.
2: I tried being serious, Frank. All I could get was construction work. You know what a thrill it is to get a hernia at $62.50 a week?
3: Now, Dean.
2: He was here a minute ago. I'll get him. Hey, baby.
3: Listen, I want to talk to you about your drinking.
2: What happened? I miss a round?
3: No, you didn't miss a round. I want to talk to you about the amount that you drink. Have you heard? Are you cognizant of the fact that they are saying things?
2: Am I what, isn't?
3: You know what they're saying about you.
2: And how about you?
3: Me?
2: Yeah, you with that elevated suit on. Yeah, you. You shoot a pretty good stick with that bottle yourself.
3: Ah, but I don't inhale.
2: If you're going to hit me with logic, I don't want to chit-chat. Let's have a drink.
3: What? You are drinking.
2: Oh, is that my hand?
3: What I'm trying to say to you is that why do you drink so much?
2: I drink to forget.
3: To forget what?
2: I don't know. I forgot that long time ago.
3: You know, I figured out the only time you don't drink is when you're asleep.
2: Don't bet on it.
3: Answer me something.
2: Question me.
3: What is this gripping compulsion that you have constantly to drink?
2: Well, Frank.
3: Why do you drink so much?
2: Well, you see, my structure craves and needs alcohol.
3: Oh.
2: I'm all right. My body's a drunk. That's all. You think Zach can try to put a little heat in this room? I'm freezing.
3: Take your hand out of the ice bucket.
2: Oh.
3: Tell me something. Do you fall in the street a lot?
2: It's the only time I get any rest, Frank.
3: Well, what happens when you fall in the street?
2: I hurt myself.
3: That's not the answer.
2: No, you think these are cufflinks? These are curb feelers. That's how I get around.
4: Tag on the neck.
2: Sammy Davis, you...
4: Thank you. I would like... With your kind permission, not to sing, ladies and gentlemen, because who's going to follow the jolly Neapolitans in that department? They sing awfully good for Goyim, don't they? I think they do.
3: Goyim, gone.
4: So I would like, may I please, would you be kind enough to give me that hat? Thank you very kindly. Thank you, Frank. I would like, at this time, what?
5: Any, Frank? I keep telling you, I can't tell one from another, man. They all look alike to me.
4: And they ain't got no rhythm.
5: We'd like to offer some impersonations if we like.
6: Oh, good idea, Sam.
4: Oh, shut up. You silly goose. And they're the best friends I have. Mr. Dean Martin.
2: This better be good, buddy, or six of your friends are going to be carrying you by the handles.
3: Six of your best friends. And the only two of us that we know of.
2: And I ain't too sure about us, boy.
3: Baby.
5: Lord.
2: How can that be me? I'm at the bar here.

There's a stock room behind McCluskey's bar, but Mrs. McCluskey ain't a good scout, and things being how they are, the back of the police station's out.

0: it's Francis Albert, along with the guys, Dean and Sammy and Bing and Oldest Established from Guys and Dolls. The Summit was a recording that was supposed to be an entire album, but at the time, can you believe, at the time, they thought it was just a bit too risque to put out, and style, of course, comes from Robin and the Seven Hoods. Oldest Established, Guys and Dolls. And when you think the fact that we have Sammy and Dean and Bing and we can get an assist from Tony Bennett and do our own kind of Guys and Dolls and add the doll in the form of Chrissy Hynde, why not? It's duets 1, 2, 3, and 4, all right here, right after this.
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What's plain at the Roxy? I'll tell you what's plain at the Roxy. 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

0: It's Sinatra along with Chrissy Hynde and Luck Be a Lady, Guys and Dolls, New York, New York along with Tony Bennett, and Fugue for Tin Horns along with Bing and Dean and Sammy and the rest of the crew. We'll pause for a moment, then back with easily one of my favorite duets right after this.
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0: And again, welcome Sounds of Sinatra. My name is Sid Mark, in case you've just joined us. What we're doing this week is to take a look at some of the duets from days gone by, going back to Columbia and RCA, and certainly including duets 1 and 2. This time, and this is something that is so dear to all of our hearts because we all love Jobim, and a couple of weeks ago did a marvelous tribute. When you do duets, you must include this combination. Francis Albert Sinatra, Antonio Carlos Jobim, and One More Trip to the Beach.

0: In other words, hold my hand.
1: What's that?
0: In other words, baby, kiss me.

0: It's Sinatra, it's Joe Beam, and I Concentrate on You, and of course from Duets 2, Fly Me to the Moon, the final duet with Francis Albert and Antonio Carlos Jobim. Now, when Duets 2 was first recorded, the first thing I did upon hearing the preview copy was to call the Sinatras at home, tell them how pleased I was. As a matter of fact, I told them I actually liked it better than Duets 1. And much to my delight, they happened to agree with one of my choices, my favorite ballad. Have that for you. As a matter of fact, my favorite two ballads, right after this.
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than grief? Is your mouth a little weak when you open it?

0: It's Francis Albert, and of course, Miss Lena Horne, Embraceable You. That's the song that Sammy Kahn has, in various interviews in years gone by, referred to as the most beautiful song ever written, most beautiful music, and of course, the lyrics as well by the Gershwins. How Do You Keep the Music Playing? And Valentine from Duets 2, and that's with Lori Morgan. We continue and conclude our duets going back to the motion picture High Society, Frank Sinatra, Bing Crosby, Well Did You Ever, right after this.
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0: Is that what they're saying?
1: Well, did you ever?
0: What a swell party this is. Sounds like pure soap opera. Tune in tomorrow. What a swell party this is. What frills, what frocks, what furs, what rocks. Why, I've never seen such gaiety. It's all just too exquisite, really. Domestic, so good for the brain. You know you're a brilliant fellow. Drink up, Jack. Please don't eat that glass, my friend. Have you heard about dear Blanche? Got run down by an avalanche. But don't worry, she's a game girl, you know. Got up and finished fourth. Having a nice time? Grab a line. Oh, what now? Sauced again, eh? Well, did you ever? What?

0: Ladies and gentlemen, as I usually say at the close of most programs, I wish you everything you want in life for yourselves and your families. Lots of hugging and kissing and sweet dreams. And God bless.
1: God bless you, Frank Sinatra. I love you.
0: I love you too, Sidney.
1: And that's what makes the whole thing go round week after week. We call it the Sounds of Sinatra duets, this time around with people like Dinah Shore and Rosie Clooney and Sammy and Cy Oliver, Bing and Dean, and the rest of the crowd. Look forward to the pleasure of your company. We'll do it again next week. Sleep warm.

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2: USA Radio News. I'm John Summers. President Donald Trump addressed his ban against certain news outlets at the White House.
3: The president was asked about the move while speaking to reporters following a meeting with New York City Mayor Zohran Mamdani at Gracie Mansion.
4: And I think I have an obligation not to let fake news. They're very bad for the country, very bad for national security. So I have that obligation. So we'll see how it works out.
3: Mayor Mamdani said he believes in open access for the press without regard for any biases in content or reporting. President Trump maintains that news outlets should be held to a higher standard and slams CNN, MS Now, and Politico for being what he called fake news. In New York, I'm Lizzie Radabali.
2: The White House launched Trump TV.
5: The 24/7 streaming channel on YouTube will be updated in real time. The White House says it will feature top past moments and announcements. It all comes after the White House television press pool said it would no longer cover President Trump's events after he barred some outlets from the White House. I'm Tammy Trujillo.
2: Treasury Secretary Scott Bessent says U.S. and Chinese officials are considering lowering tariffs on non-critical products.
6: This as President Trump prepares to host China's President Xi Jinping this week at the White House. Bessent said on CNBC that both sides brought up a deal during their May summit in Beijing to lower tariffs on $30 billion worth of goods each country imports from the other. I'm Scott Carr.
2: Texas lawmakers say they're told oil field thefts having a $4.3 billion economic impact. Cole Harrison, who runs Fiesta Energy, says thieves steal everything not bolted down.
7: Operators are having pipe, electronics, diesel, valves, copper, drill bits, generators, and other valuable assets stolen.
2: He sits on the state's Stop Petroleum Theft Task Force and called for more law enforcement patrols in the oil fields. From America's News Network, USA Radio News.
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13: 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Momentum earned 3 and 4 wide. The 1.5 mile blink and miss what just happened pivotal postseason battleground is back. 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
9: The seas parted for Joey Logano with 6 laps remaining during Saturday night's Bass Pro Shops night race at the Bristol Motor Speedway, moving from 4th to the lead when Ty Gibbs and Carson Hocevar raced each other up the racetrack for the top spot, opening the bottom lane for Logano, who also passed third-place running Kyle Larson in the same move.
0: What a NASCAR race, right? I mean, what else would you want in a race? That was exciting from every different angle. And the fans, you can hear them.
9: There were also fireworks post-race with a physical altercation on the pit lane between Josevar and Ryan Blaney, who tangled while racing for the top spot with 43 laps to go. I'm Kyle Rickey. This is NASCAR Hot Pass on the Motor Racing Network.
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15: 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If you're over 50, your news feed is likely dominated by articles on wellness and longevity. I guess it's better than the reverse home mortgage and erectile dysfunction ads all beginning in a few years. A weak grip strength is not only associated with physical disability and frailty, but is a better predictor of dying early from all kinds of diseases, including heart disease. Recent studies have shown that grip strength to be a better indicator of heart health and risk of heart attack than blood pressure. So what's going on? Basically, grip strength is an easy, fast, inexpensive, safe way to test your overall upper body strength. We're not counting push-ups or pull-ups or testing your one rep max in the bench press or squat. Simply squeeze this $30 to $50 tool called a dynamometer as hard as you can to register the amount of pounds of force you can produce. Then we can correlate that with age and gender norms to see if you are at increased or decreased risk for premature death. That doesn't mean that squeezing a tennis ball to improve your grip strength is going to make you live longer. In fact, it'll probably just give you lateral epicondylitis. I've seen a few posts from influencers recommending holding on a chin-up bar as hanging there as long as you can. This is double stupid. Hanging from a chin-up bar is going to stretch out your shoulder ligaments and pinch your rotator cuff, leading to instability and pain. 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Not only will this help your grip strength, but it'll provide a much more beneficial workout for systemic release of growth hormones, IG factors, and testosterone. 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
18: Lisa and Robin are two fun friends diving deep into conversations where nothing is taboo. 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They're allergic to labels, authority, and cheap shoes. Currently, they're launching themselves through life being the good time, bold enough to take risks and inquisitively asking what's next. They hail from New Hampshire, but they could be anywhere dressed in cute clothes. If they had to share a tombstone, it would read, "Curiosity killed these cats." Your hosts, Lisa and Robin on the mic.
19: 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Welcome to Lisa and Robin on the mic. 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We are always up on YouTube and Spotify after the hour. Welcome to another Thursday. I only have one earphone that works. Oh, welcome, Robin.
20: Good morning.
19: How are you?
20: Coming in hot.
19: And we have a very special guest. We have Valerie LaCroix in the studio.
21: Good morning.
19: Good morning. I wanted to say that I'm on the verge.
20: I feel like I'm on the
19: nervous breakdown.
20: Oh, me too.
19: I feel like there's like a precipice and I'm looking over the edge. I'm not jumping yet.
20: Those pretty little toenails are hanging on the cliff and
19: like a branch, like a crow in a branch, just grab and hold. Maybe.
1: maybe not, kind of do it, maybe I don't. Oh, it has been like miscommunication alley at work. So, you know, someone tells you a space is available, your person loves it, and they go, no, no, that's not the one available. And you're like, what? So you gotta, so now you're going back to like all of that kind of stuff. And I got my news that I need surgery on my knee again.
20: I know. So was it your bike?
1: No, they're not quite sure which it is, but they said I have a bone fracture.
20: Same knee?
1: Same knee. So surgery again for the holidays. I'm just like, how am I going to decorate my Christmas trees? How am I going to cook Thanksgiving? Like, when is this going to happen? I'm not quite prepared. So that's the Verge part.
20: Yeah.
1: Like that's the, and I actually have a business person that I know, and I checked in with him about something, and he had a broken back and he was having back surgery. Oof. And so I was checking in with him because he had a dog. I'm like, how are you? You know, immediately I'm the person who's like, because he is divorced. So he lives alone. And I'm like, who's cooking for you? How are you getting your house cleaned? Can I give you some referrals of people? Like, you know, do you need a dog walker? What's going on? And he's like, I love how you're the only person who asks that. You know, I've had a broken back for 6 months. No one's checked in on if I've eaten, if I've slept, if my house is clean, if my dog is okay. Not one person. He's like, you called 3 minutes in the conversation, you know.
20: And do you need food?
1: Yeah. Do you like who's cleaning your house? Like, how are you doing the things that life requires you to do when no one's looking?
20: Yeah,
1: right. And
20: yeah.
1: He has a dog. And so I'm like, how's the dog getting out? How's the dog? Is he just staring at you with two soulful eyes? Like, are we ever going to walk again?
20: Right.
1: You know? They're just clumps of dog poop all over the hall. Like, tell me what's going on. Well, all's well in that case, but he was supposed to go for a surgery this week. So I was checking in. Good luck with your surgery, all of that. Then he texts me the surgery has been postponed.
20: Oh my God.
1: And I thought, I want to jump off a bridge for you. And then I get my news. Oh, you're going to need surgery. No, postponing surgery for you. You're going to need surgery. So this week has been mentally a
20: lot.
1: How did
20: you fracture the bone?
1: I don't know.
4: And it wasn't there prior to the original surgery?
1: No. You're going to have to go closer to the
4: bike.
1: Sorry.
4: Yeah.
1: You can pull it to
4: you.
1: Pull
4: okay.
1: it to you. So
4: there we go.
1: You sit comfortably.
20: You can put it right.
1: I did not have a broken bone prior to the surgery.
4: Oof.
1: So according to online, which I didn't get to speak to my doctor. I was only speaking with a nurse practitioner because I had the appointment for the MRI, then the reading of the MRI. And they say, we have to cancel that appointment. The doctor is going to be away that day. We'll see you on October 23rd. I'm like, I am on hold. I'm not working out. I'm not walking. I'm not doing anything in case I tore it. I'm trying not to make it worse.
4: Right.
1: I said, I have the same pain as when I tore it, but there's another kind of pain. So maybe I didn't tear it. And so someone needs to just read me the results. I don't care who it is. It could be the person at the front desk.
20: Right.
1: What I care. So all they could do was read the results. They couldn't give me any information. And but when I went online, it says that sometimes because you're loading your body differently, you can create stress fractures.
20: Jeez.
1: So, but I'm not even loading my body. I'm not even doing load-bearing workouts. I just got the approval a month ago to even do anything, you know, besides swim. I've been swimming. I haven't been doing anything.
20: Wow.
1: So it's been, yeah, I was on the verge and I was like, don't cry. You don't have the energy for crying. You can't afford the wrinkles. No crying about this. You know, it is what it is. And I hate that phrase. I can't stand that phrase. But what else am I going to do?
4: Sounds like you need a vacation.
1: It does. I do need a vacation.
20: Yes.
1: Where I enjoy myself. And
20: maybe somebody else pay for it.
1: Right. How do we get that?
20: Right. Right.
1: I keep getting those Instagram ads that say, do you know, you can be a travel, whatever, destination, whatever. Just sign up for this app. I'm like, careful. Careful giving me the app.
20: I need to know what you Googled so that starts coming up on mine.
1: Well, because I'm always talking about everything. My poor algorithm cannot figure out what to send me on a daily basis.
4: Mine changes daily.
1: Yes, because like, what are we talking about? It's changing every day. So one of the things, like, I was so excited. I'm already prepping. I haven't sent out my official Thanksgiving invitations, but I've said I'm doing Thanksgiving. Now I might have to send out, I may not be doing Thanksgiving, but I'll do Thanksgiving. We'll figure it out. But we're coming into holiday season. Ugh. We're coming into party season. We're coming into decorating season. And the other day we had some people over on Tuesday, and I'm making all the food, and John's helping me by setting the table. And he goes, we need some like nice napkins and some stuff. So I get him, I just throw the napkins out first. And he immediately goes, these aren't going to go with what we have going on here. You know, and I'm like, quiet. I don't have anything that doesn't go with what we have going on here.
20: Simmer down.
1: So then I run downstairs and I'm like in the bins pulling out everything, you know, the placemats. And, you know, I start getting, and then he decorates the table and he goes, you know, it looks really nice. You're right. It all does go. And I'm like, I don't do ugly. Like, when have I ever done ugly in our house? Don't you got to let the thing finish. He goes, well, I only want perfection. I only want it to be perfect. So I thought, what better person to talk about planning parties, organizing parties than my sister-in-law, Val. She always does a great job. We had a fantastic hibachi party at your house.
20: Yes, and we want the recipe.
1: And she wanted all the details. So I wanted to talk about, you know, you actually do this, you know, for a living. You were in marketing, you know, you've done event planning, you've done travel planning. What do you think some of the people, like the average person, why do you think they get overwhelmed?
3: It's a lot.
1: They have every right to be overwhelmed.
3: And it's kind of like what you were saying with John, with setting up the table. You have a vision, but there's all these little pieces that come together. And I feel, at least for men, they don't understand how those pieces come together for the finished product. So it's a lot. You need to be able to multitask. I feel like you're stressed out from the beginning until it's over. And then you have to clean everything up or make sure things are cleaned up. So, but it's like, I don't know. I feel like when we were younger, we used to have people over all the time and food was the biggest part of the party and the decorations. But, you know, as we got older, being in college, one of my best friends, we kind of always were the girls that had fun prepping and making the dips and all this stuff. Mm-hmm. And then the guys would just come and, you know, we just tell them to bring some drinks or whatever. And it was just always a part of like being together, and the more the merrier. Like, we always just wanted whoever could come to come over. So, you know, that now that we have kids, it's a little different. But I feel like even our kids' parties are more exciting than most adult parties.
20: I know. Eating filet at, you know, 10 o'clock at night.
1: Well, I'll be like, oh, we're doing. And the funny thing is how many parties we do for these kids.
3: Yes.
1: Because it's like, oh, it's Robbie's birthday. It's Tommy's birthday. It's Robbie's. Like, and it seems like, well, that's the third time you've celebrated this child's birthday. It's like, well, this is more the adult party.
3: Yes.
1: For the children's party. And then you'll ask me how it is. And it's like, we got home at 2:30 in the morning. For the kids' party? I thought you went at noon. We did.
3: That is very true. Well, it's also like the kids want to see their friends. So sometimes we do the school party and it's a bunch of adults do not want to go to a party with 34 kids running around a trampoline place. And then it's like their cousins want to sleep over, or like our family friends want to sleep over. So then that's when you have the house party, because you don't want 34 jumping kids at your house all over the place. So...
1: yeah.
3: There's usually at least 2 to 3 parties per child per birthday.
1: But I feel like we do that with the adults too. John must have 4 cakes, you know, because it's getting together and giving everyone the opportunity to say happy birthday or to celebrate you, to have another cake. We don't really need too many opportunities to throw a party. We're party people.
3: Yep.
1: So the hibachi party, I think that started because A, you wanted to use the Blackstone, or you wanted Rob to wear the hat.
3: It was a little bit of both. So Rob's dad a couple of years ago bought him the Blackstone. He got him the portable one. Yep. So if we went camping, we could use it, and we can also use it at home. So he mastered most American foods on it. And then one year for Christmas, we usually go to Rob's side of the family for Christmas Eve. It's like all of his cousins. And then afterwards, we stop by our friend Sean and Courtney's house to do a little friends Christmas Eve. And we each get each other a gift and all this stuff. And I think it was 2 years ago, they got him a hibachi set for the Blackstone. So it came with the hat, came with the squirt bottles, the cooking utensils, the little pee-pee boy, and some sake. So they've been waiting for him to do hibachi for them. Because, I mean, we've all gone out as friends to hibachi places, and we really wanted Rob to do this for us. And he was a little nervous because he's never cooked vegetable fried rice or anything like that, which it's not really that difficult when you look at it. You just need a lot of butter for everything, I feel like.
20: Yes.
3: Butter and soy sauce.
1: And you don't think butter's in that food.
3: So much.
1: But there's so much butter in that food. Like, you think butter French cooking. No, apparently butter this cooking.
3: I went to Costco's and bought, like, I just kept handing them sticks of butter, garlic, Garlic, ginger, sticks of butter, and soy sauce. Yes.
1: That was the hibachi.
3: And vegetables.
1: Yes. Underlying, you know how like you have to have the common denominator for the recipes? That was that. Yes. Where I think Thanksgiving, it's almost like there's another set of thyme, rosemary, you know, certain seasonings, and you can kind of flavor everything off of that. But one of the things I think, continue.
3: No, you can go.
1: I was going to say, and so she invites me over and she's like, hey, I need some help planning food.
3: Because we've never done this before. And why not do this for the first time when a bunch of people are coming over for a party?
20: Why not?
1: Which is something I normally don't advocate. You try all new things at a party. But the group of people she was having over, they were, no matter what it was fine.
20: Yeah.
1: Like where if you have some people, if you serve them something wrong, not only are you going to hear about it, but there's telephone tag to other countries where they're talking about how you didn't make the dish right. You know, but this wasn't that group. So I felt like it was going to be fine. So we kind of went through the cookbook to see what we could make Asian-y, or was kind of going in that direction. But she's asking me like what we should put on it. And I'm just yesing.
3: So I confide in Lisa to help me because Rob is like, you overdo everything. Like we could feed 82 people with the amount of food that I buy when we have people over because we're eating the leftovers for 4 days because our fridge is packed with it. And I'm like, Lisa, what do you think? This. And she's like, those all sound great. And I was like, oh, I was hoping you could help me narrow it.
1: I'm like, I'm not a narrower. So then
3: I was like, we have 9 chicken dishes. I'm like,
20: I'm not eliminating anything.
3: The day of, I'm like, she's like, we're going to be a little late. I'm like, totally fine. I go, I'm skipping the chicken wings. We got a lot of chicken. She's like, that sounds like a plan.
1: Yeah, because I'm also the person that panics. To me, anything can go wrong at a party except the lack of food.
3: And our husbands can eat.
1: Yes.
20: Yeah.
1: You know, and they can eat. So if we're showing up at 1 o'clock at night, they're going to want like a little snack.
20: A little snack.
1: Just a little something. So we're also prepping for people coming at different times for there always to be something, you know. And because I think hosting a party is, for me, it's the graciousness and the welcoming, that welcome. You know, everything else can really go to pot at the end of the day, but I want you to come feel welcomed. Yes. You feel like there's a graciousness and a generousness, and it always stems from food.

0: I added some items. Because yes. Then she's like, oh, I can make a crab rangoon. I'm like, oh my God, that sounds fantastic. Oh, pot stickers. Oh yeah, pot stickers. That's
1: right. Wait, did you make your pot stickers?
2: Those I did not make. I have not made pot stickers yet, but the ones I got, which were literally from Market Basket, were the pork and vegetable ones because I was trying to stay away from more chicken dishes, were amazing. Phenomenal. And it's the way you cook them. You got to pan sear them first, yes, and then do the water in and steam them so they get the little crisp on them, mm-hmm, but then they're like chewy at the same time. But it's that sauce.
1: Yes.
2: Made that from scratch.
0: Yeah. Yes.
2: Which I can't remember what it is, but I wrote it down somewhere.
0: Right. It is somewhere.
2: For future use.
0: Because it's on a note as you're... And do you plan, when you plan your parties, because this is how I do it, I start writing things down. I write...
2: Notebook.
0: Everything that I need to cook, what I can make in advance, and then if something has to be heated up, how long it takes to heat up, and I start with something that needs the most time, and then I like back in, and I... We'll take that from my notebook, and often I put stickies on my cabinet next to my, because I'm doing this, everything that needs to be heated up at 400 or be heating up at 350. Like it is, there's almost a science to it, but I'm not the wing it girl. So my cousin Erica had a play for all of her children at Christmas. You know, the whole school's doing the Nutcracker, and she did homeschooling. So it was like every kid in the neighborhood that's been homeschooled up there. And so I show up, I sleep over the night before, I'm going to the play, and then she's doing all of the plays. There's multiple times, you know, there's the noon, there's the 3, and there's the 6. And then she goes, and then I'm having everybody from the play and their families back to the house for a party. I go, what are you doing? She goes, I don't know, I'll figure it out. She told me that on Friday. And John was coming up on Saturday. I call him up. I'm like, go to Home Depot, pick me up Christmas lights, snow, and poinsettias. I'm like, pick me up this. She goes, are you coming? I go, I'll come to the play at 11 or whatever that noon time was. I'm coming, and then I'm coming. But someone's going to drive me back to the house because I can't handle that you are winging a party I'm going to be at. And so she's gone all day. I'm at home. John's bringing me stuff from Home Depot. I'm decorating the piano with, you know, snow, fake snow and lights and poinsettias everywhere. And I'm cooking food and I'm doing all this stuff. And she comes back and I was like, what a lovely party. And I'm like patting myself on the back. She goes, thanks. I didn't do anything. It's so easy.
2: That's why she can wing it.
1: Right.
2: Somebody else will be stressed out for her and do it for her.
1: Right.
0: But that's how much I need a plan.
1: Yeah.
2: Well, like, decorations is like you plan that out way ahead of time because most of the stuff, unless it's balloons that need helium, can kind of be done.
1: Right. Last minute.
0: And I do like the idea that it feels more festive. Like a party feels more like a party if it looks like a party.
1: Yes.
0: So my house looks like this. I need it to look like this for a period of time for the night and then throw all that stuff away. But I do have bins and bins downstairs of all the party decorations. And I try to.
2: What about the balloon arches?
0: Oh, should we talk about the balloon arch? I was actually just talking about the balloon arch on Tuesday.
2: I was talking with somebody recently. I feel like you don't see them as much anymore.
0: Because they're a pain in the neck like you wouldn't believe.
1: Yeah.
0: So first of all, the instructions are like, just simply attach it to this plastic ribbon.
2: Yes. That has holes in it so you can tie the balloons on it.
0: It's very flexible and flimsy that you're trying to now make a structure. So I gave up. I was going to make a balloon arch for Bupcha's birthday. It was her 90th birthday. I got two columns and I'm like, that's as much balloon arching as we're doing. We're not arching. They're columns. And I'm never falling for this again.
2: I remember you and John calling me. He's like, how do I tie these? And I was like, it's terrible.
0: With those big ass fingers, not very easily.
2: The first time I ever did it, and you don't use helium for them because you're just tying them.
1: Yeah.
2: So I didn't know like I should use a balloon pump. So I had everyone in the family up at the lake blowing balloons by their mouth. And this arch had different sizes. So we're all just sitting there blowing balloons all night long. And then I'm like, I'll put it together in the morning. I woke up at like 5 a.m. and spent 3 hours on it for the kids to like mangle it, you know, 1 hour into the party.
0: Yours was she actually arched. She had the whole arch going. I feel like Doris was integral to that.
2: Yes.
0: Thank you, Doris. We've all met Doris.
1: That you hire somebody to do the balloon arch.
2: But now I know how to do it. You got to get the little air pump. So you just put the balloon on it. 5 seconds, the balloon's filled. They also have like the

0: the quick clips, which connects. I haven't used it, but if you stretch the bottom of the balloon, and I don't have huge fingers, so I can just tie them really quick, and then you can just stick them in there. But the first time you're doing it.
1: Yeah, it's
2: I hate tying balloons.
1: It's 25 balloons being blown up, disintegrating, swearing. Okay, try another one. Try a different size. Try a different balloon.
2: Your fingertips are blue from trying to tie them.
0: There's a reason why people charge $500 for those.
2: Yes.
1: Yeah, because they're... But once you get it, you're like, I kind of get it, but I didn't even want to get it. I was like... So then what I started doing was buying the weights, 99 cents. You can keep them forever. Buy them in different colors. Mm-hmm. And then you tie the balloons to string and just cut the lengths of the balloons at different... lengths, and now you just have a tower of balloons that's so easy and simple, and it's not the same effect, but it's good enough.
0: But it's even if you're not even having it at your house, if you're at a restaurant, balloons just gives another dimension to the party. And I had a friend, I don't know, maybe her 30th birthday, they did balloons, and at the end of the balloon strings they did different photos of her.
1: Oh,
0: which was
1: fun.
0: So cool. So when you're walking around, it's like at your height to see the different picture. I don't know, it just looked really cool. So that was kind of a cool addition to a party that I thought was interesting.
1: And I do love, because I've done this twice now, the helium balloons, tie them with a string and then let them all float up at the ceiling.
2: Yeah.
1: And so when you come in, it's up.
2: Yeah.
1: Like visually, it feels different because it's up.
2: Yeah.
1: And what are some of the other fun decoration things?
0: I was going to say, just make sure your kids aren't running through the house and their champagne glasses out with the balloons.
1: Because we did have champagne glasses out and they were all over the floor.
2: Plastic.
0: There was a lot of vacuuming that party.
1: But yeah, so I think balloons are always great. Then I started getting like, oh, I want something different. And they have those, they're almost like accordion fans. That like they come really flat, so for storage later you can close them flat, then you open them, tie them, and then you can hang them up and do different things like that. I've done that. Hobby Lobby and Party City and iParty,
0: the banners are always good. Centerpieces, depending on what you know is going on, they sell those like selfie lights, so you can always do a backdrop and have your own little selfie station.
2: Oh, that's a good idea.
0: So you can put your own you can either keep your phone there for everyone to do it, or people can just put their phone there and you can take pictures with the little props and things. I feel like that's always really fun. And I think like lighting, like you said, the string lights and stuff like that can always make a big difference.
1: Yeah, it elevates it. And, you know, just like I like candles on a table. I always like some kind of candle on a table, whether they're the fake ones that you just click open or actual fire. With small children, we have been doing less of the fire, though.
0: And some places don't allow it either.
1: Yes, yes. But, you know what's really interesting? There's a place called Lux down the street, and they have the venue. So she'll help you decorate. And so she just provides basically a box, a decorated box, and you can decorate it however, and kids can go there. I was going to tell you about it for Tommy's if you wanted. But so she just recently had it decorated for her kids' parties. And when I saw her decorations, I was like,
0: new ideas.
1: She had... two colored balloon arches. One side was like Transformers. The other was the cars with the little eyes on them. What is that brand?
0: The cars with the... Oh, like cars?
1: Oh, maybe it's cars.
0: It might be cars. Like Lightning McQueen?
1: Yes.
2: Cars eyes.
1: But I didn't know. Are they just called cars? Like who showed up to that marketing department?
0: All the kids know it.
1: Not really brandish, though.
2: So is she a party, a host? Like,
1: yes.
2: She does.
0: So she rents her space, though?
1: She rents the space. Oh. She will add decorations. You have to pay for the bar. You can bring your own food.
2: Wow.
1: So she's right down the street in Nashua. So I was walking to see a business that was for sale and some space down there. So it's kind of just right across from the parking structure off of Main Street in Nashua.
0: Oh, that's good to know.
1: And she was like, I think it's like $500 for the space if you want. You can bring your own food, but you will have to pay for a bar.
0: Okay.
1: So even if it's just drinks and stuff, that's the one thing she does charge for. And she give you a bartender tip.
0: I was going to say, because there's like certifications you need.
2: Yeah.
0: And it's her building, so she probably needs to go through her. But it's good because then you don't have to find a bartender or deal with any of that on your own. And it's safe for you. That's another thing now. When it's not, you don't really worry about it when it's family and friends as much. But when it's like a corporate event or something, that's always something that goes through your head.
1: Who's responsible for liquor, sending them home? Do they have a bar safe? Because
2: Yeah.
1: Now, instead of the person being responsible for how much they drink, it's now your responsibility for how much they drink.
2: Yes, right.
1: And that was a big thing for a while there. But it's still a big thing, but you just don't hear about it as much anymore. So that's a really good point.
0: Yeah.
1: When you do your corporate parties and all of that, is there anything you do differently than you do for house parties?
0: Because
1: I feel like our house parties could...
0: Well, there's no children there, so that's different. But usually, so over the years, things have changed. But originally, we like good alcohol. So that's something that I always have to let the venue know that we do drink a lot. So don't run out of Grey Goose. And then I always try to finagle a little bit because we're not making the food or anything like that. So it's like, can you throw in some appetizers for us? The bar tab is going to be more than sufficient to whatever. And we usually tend to do higher end appetizers and things, shrimp cocktail, lobster sliders, lamb chops, things like that. So we've had them. I mean, we've had events from bowling alleys to La Fina, you know what I mean? And Privé and Andover. And we've done like Fleming's and places in the Bahamas and all that kind of stuff. So usually when it's work related, it's higher end, you know, higher end food, and it's timing it all out. And usually if we know everyone's drinking for 4 hours straight, you're not doing any other activity, you want something to come out at the end of the night that absorbs the alcohol. So sliders, grilled cheese, french fries, things like that always help out. Because and some sweets, like people want sweets at the end of the night or some coffee. So you always want to make sure you have things that are bite-sized. And I know for myself and a lot of other people, when I go somewhere, sometimes having to cut up food when you're with people, I end up not eating.
2: Yeah.
0: Because I don't want to be sitting there with this huge plate and I'm cutting into, like, I love steak, but like a little crostini with a steak on it, I'll have four of those if they keep walking around. But I don't want to sit there and cut up a, if it's not a sit down meal.
1: Right.
0: So
2: find
0: a lot
2: a
0: of
2: place to have your plate so you can actually eat.
0: And like when you're talking with people, it's hard. Like even a salad and stuff, I don't know. It's just like I'm eating and everything's falling out of my mouth.
2: No utensils, just finger foods.
0: Finger foods help. And that's what I try to even do at home to some extent. It's like getting that medium of like food that's easy to pick. And then, I mean, we did steaks because it was hibachi, but other than that, everything else was like chicken satays, steak teriyakis, rangoons, pot stickers. A lot of it was.
1: Let's do our menu for the hibachi. You had fried rice.
0: Yes. First time around making it, but it was delicious.
1: Fantastic.
0: Anyone that went the next day, they were like, that fried rice was so good. And Rob was so nervous about it.
2: So I want to know how you did your fried rice.
1: It was butter,
0: garlic, ginger. I think I diced up some green onions too. And then you have white onion, chop it up. And then what do we put in it? Like carrots and broccoli?
1: We put carries,
0: or did we not put the broccoli?
1: We didn't put the broccoli in.
0: I prepped so many vegetables. I don't know what Rob ended up throwing into it.
1: White vegetable and white onions and green onions. And then egg.
0: Yes.
1: So you can make a scrambled egg. And what the best way to do it was vegetables on one side, start the rice out, which needs way more butter and soy sauce than you think.
0: It absorbs so much, and you're supposed to use day-old rice.
2: Yeah.
0: And what was awesome is Doris got us a rice cooker because my boys love white rice, but they like sticky white rice. Yeah. So it's jasmine rice cooked in the rice cooker. So it's like so sticky and good. It's different than when you make it over the stove.
2: Yeah.
1: Yeah, like, it is much better. Mm. Even though I'm not... I have to get a better rice cooker. I got a rice cooker.
0: I wouldn't eat rice for years, and now we're like...
1: rice family. Just,
0: the minute it cooks and you can smell it, you're like, oh, this smells so good. Mm. Like, how can rice smell this good?
2: We need to get a rice cooker.
0: The kids run downstairs, like, is the rice ready yet? I've been buying it in, I don't know, whatever size bags these are. 20
1: Costco.
0: Pounds? I don't know. But it goes with like everything. Chicken, steak, kielbasa, hot dogs.
1: And ever since you made the fried rice, I'm like, we have to get a Blackstone and we have to make fried rice more. Because making it at home, it's phenomenal. And the best thing was, though, to keep everything a little bit separated. So the vegetables a little bit separate. And then as the first layer of the rice starts browning, you take those two big metal spatulas and you start folding everything in together. Again, do the egg on the side, let that start getting scrambled, and then you're folding everything in. So it just turns into like the hibachi with left, hand, folding over, folding over.
2: So when we did it, after you guys did it, we did it for my birthday. And when we did the vegetables, like Chris had this whole video that he's watching and the instructions, and he's like, okay, this, you know, you rub the butter on when you do everything. But when we did the vegetables, like we did peppers, we did the red pepper, mushrooms, but when they start cooking, all the water starts coming out of it, and it's like starting to, like, now there was a pool of water. I'm like, maybe we should do the
0: push it into the hole and get rid of it.
2: It's a good idea.
1: Yeah, so you almost need, again, the timing of things.
2: Yeah.
1: So stuff that takes a little bit longer will be your broccoli, your mushrooms. They're going to let out water.
2: Yeah.
1: Right? So put those on. And that's why I'm saying if you try to put everything together at the beginning, the water is going to go through, right, and you're not going to get the brown fried,
2: yeah,
1: part.
2: Yeah.
1: So you want, and the Blackstone's bigger than this little producing board. And so you can, you know, have stripes almost like, okay, yeah, here's this, yeah, and then add on stuff. I like the idea of like the big Tupperware bowl that you can put things. So, okay, now that's going on because that needs,
2: yeah,
1: the green onion needs less time than the white onion. This needs less time than this.
2: Yeah.
1: That type of thing.
2: That's a good idea.
1: And I wouldn't do the garlic or the ginger. I wouldn't put it too early because I don't like burnt.
0: And it can burn really easily. Yeah.
1: Because,
0: yeah,
1: it's, yeah, that Blackstone is so hot.
2: Yeah.
1: But I would, what I was thinking we should do for the next one, because I want to do it now at my house. I want a Blackstone now. is steak with pineapple, ooh, broccoli, because I think the pineapple, yes, on the grill will get off the water.
0: The soy sauce.
1: The soy salty sauce. Yes. And then that sweet little bit. Mm. I think that's going
0: to
1: be.
0: And I think pineapple grilled, because have you been to the Brazilian places where they.
2: Yes.
0: Oh, it's so good.
1: So I was like, ooh, that might, yes, be something. Ooh.
0: Yeah, that was the first time. It was a test, even though we invited all of our friends and family over. But we had faith in ourselves. And I was like, we made so many dishes if one didn't come out, right, good. And I, right, made like 80 pounds of rice. So the first batch, we started early. It was just John and Lisa and Joe, yeah, over. And the kids were playing. So it was kind of like, we got enough stuff. We can figure it out. Yeah. And there's a great Chinese place down the street. And in the back of my head, I was like, we can get some of these things and everyone will be happy. So there's always a plan B just in case.
1: Yes. And there's always pizza. Yeah.
0: But
1: always,
0: I also, pizza, going back to hosting from home, one of the biggest savers, I think, was I got that heating tray.
1: I wanted you to talk about
0: jumbo,
1: that.
0: I ordered it because of the birthday parties, I think. And my problem was, I do love getting some trays from restaurants, like, yep, local restaurants, because sometimes I'm like, I'm not going to make chicken parm for 42 people.
2: Right.
0: So I can get the chicken parm from somewhere else, but I can make a couple other dishes that, yeah, go along with it, like the meatballs. Like, I don't mind making meatballs, yeah, or something or whatever. And but it was like trying, like you said, I only have one oven. Even, yes, if I had two ovens, it would still be hard, because it's like, how are you keeping things warm? And, yeah, people pick on stuff. So though I don't like stuff sitting out too long, if it's covered and heated, yeah, I don't feel,
2: right,
1: no one's going to get sick.
0: Yeah. And I used to have the trays with the beauty, like those things. And I'm,
2: oh,
0: like,
2: yeah,
0: the setup, the putting away, dirt, then you have to store them somewhere. Yeah. It's a pain. So I got, you plug it in off Amazon. It's, you can get them at different sizes. I didn't get the flexible one. There's one that you can actually fold
2: up.
0: One,
2: I have one of those. It's a, like, it's just a mat. It's almost like a rubber. Chris's mom got it for me for Christmas, because, like, when you do pancakes,
0: does it work pretty good?
2: Yeah.
0: Okay. I haven't tried the one that rolls up. I like that because it's more portable, yeah, and easier to store. I got the big huge tray, but it's black and has gold around the outside, so, nice, it looks really nice,
2: yeah,
0: out, and you can adjust the heat settings, and, yeah, it has enough room for like 3 or 4 trays of food. So I have that on one area of the kitchen, and then you can still use the oven and the stovetop, yeah, and the other, that's, counter, nice, space.
2: Yeah.
1: And what was great was, and we, you know, those aluminum trays that you just dispose of, because you're not doing all these, oh, yeah, dishes, right, right? So when you're having a party, everything's being, yes, made or stored, yes, in an aluminum tray. And they come with covers if you buy them at those big box places. And so they stack really well in the fridge. They're
0: you can
1: perfect,
0: write what it is on it, so not everyone's looking, right, at everything.
1: So there's a lot of really, like, useful pieces of that. And we'll... The crab rangoon, which was not crab rangoon. What was it?
0: I did it. Rob doesn't eat seafood. So I do it with just chive cream cheese, a little bit of sugar, and then the wonton wrappers, and air fry them. And they taste like a crab rangoon without, you know what I mean? It gives you, it's,
2: yeah,
0: and do it with duck, fantastic, sauce, and they're so tasty.
2: So how do you do it? How do you do it in the air fryer?
0: So
2: do
0: I just
2: coat it with any.
0: Yeah, like, I use oil.
2: Yep.
0: So you can use the spray stuff. It's easier to use the spray, yeah, stuff. So if whatever oil you like to use, I like the spray stuff. And I put them in the air fryer for like 4 or 5 minutes. I wait until they get to the color that you want them to do. I say overspray them because that gives them that crisp, that really crispy outside. But the air, we used to have a fryer, like a real fryer with the oil.
2: Yep.
0: But Rob had a house that had a front porch. So we did it, put newspaper out and did all the frying on the front porch.
2: Yep.
0: Using a fryer in your house, it's like the smell and the mess. And it's also just not not as healthy for you, obviously. So the air fryer, mozzarella sticks, fresh chicken fingers. I mean, I cook hard-boiled eggs in it, baked potatoes.
1: Yeah, she uses her air fryer and does so well with it.
2: Like, how do you do air? How do you do hard-boiled eggs in your air fryer?
0: You put them on for like, I don't know what the temperature is, but you do it for 300 for 15 minutes. It depends on how you want your egg cooked. You can, I literally just Google, like, when I'm making your potato salad, I'm like, instead of boiling a pot of water, I can just do it in the air fryer, and then you put them in an ice-cold bath like you would, and then you can peel them.
1: Yeah.
0: And then there's no real cleanup.
2: Yeah.
0: Or pot. You know what I mean? Not that there's much, but the less I have to use my oven, the better.
1: So Drew Dunn had said that he believes in 5 years that no one will have a microwave in their house and everyone will just have an air fryer.
0: Microwaves kind of weird me out.
1: So I, to this day, I wrote a cookbook. I'm an amazing cook. I do not know how to use the microwave. To this day, I don't know how to get the food properly, evenly, warm. Like, I don't know.
0: Aside for popcorn, anything that I make the kids mac and cheese in it, which I'm not even that thrilled. Mm-hmm. But I feel that when you make it with the pot of water, like with those kettles, it turns it into mush for some reason. Like, so Easy Mac is like made for the microwave, but it's also like, what is going on in there?
2: Yeah.
1: What do you,
0: when I open the door, I'm like, do I have to put like a helmet on or put like aluminum foil over my head? Are these rays come? Like, what's getting, you know what I mean? I don't know. Like,
1: well, it's like
0: deep down inside, I'm like, what's going on?
1: And I don't know if I've talked about it on the show, but when I was young, I mastered the convection oven because I was young, latchkey kid, not allowed to use the stove, but I was allowed to use this convection toaster.
2: The toaster oven?
1: The oven. Yeah. So, and all I was eating was Elio's pizza or French bread pizzas. I was only eating...
0: But you can do that in the air fryer.
1: Okay, so this was my thing, right? I was like, should I get another convection toaster? And it's like, no, I should get an air fryer. But when I was younger, I would the windows there perfectly toast these French bread pizzas so they're perfectly bubbled. Like, I had mastered it. And then my parents threw that away and bought a microwave.
2: Oh.
1: And French bread pizza's all soggy and frozen because you're, you know, in the middle at one part and then lava on the other part. It was just, and then I was like, I don't like this. And they were like, but it's done in 3 minutes. I'm like, but it sucks. I don't want sucky food in 3 minutes. If I can have great food in 10 minutes, I'll wait 7 more minutes. And from that point forward, I always thought, well, I don't know how to use it. But I really think it's the function of the microwave itself.
0: And I think it's what people are willing to eat. Like, not everybody has the same taste or needs. Right. So I think microwaves are made for college students.
1: Yes, who have dorms who and can't
0: aren't gonna
1: have
0: blow
1: a kitchen.
0: Up the kitchen.
2: Soup. It's soup.
0: Soup. Yeah.
1: Yeah, probably soup. But it's a disaster. Like,
2: to warm something up, and even to warm up like a pizza or something, you're never going to get a toast. It's something
0: air fryer.
2: About,
1: air fryer.
2: So we have an air fryer. It has like the little double doors on it, and it's got like a convection. You can bake in it. You can, you know, it's got like their easy settings for like fries, wings, vegetables, do whatever. But I mean, it will do everything.
0: Yeah.
2: It'll bake.
0: The wings are so good. So easy and good in that, too.
2: Oh, my gosh. Yes. I love wings in that.
1: All right. So we're all going to get against. We're going to put together like a little list of all kinds of cool things for, and we'll do it on our Instagram page.
2: So I like the one that we've got. It's got a toast setting, but also has a bagel setting. So it only toasts the top side, but just warms the bottom of it. So the top of the top of your bagel is still soft and chewy. And it's just toast. It toasts when you slice it open. It toasts.
1: Oh.
2: Oh, it's so good.
0: It's so good. We have like one of the original air fryers and it just hasn't died on us. So when you replace something you've had forever for something else, I know a lot of people don't like the coating stuff. So that's the only downside. But I mean, we've had it before the kids were born and it's still 9 years or more.
2: Yeah.
1: Yeah. Nothing lasts 9 years.
2: Yeah.
0: Well, I got it for Rob for Christmas, even though I really wanted it. I was like, oh, Black Friday. Rob's like, what is this? It sat in the basement for a year or two because we were like, it's like I have an Instapot too. I've never used it. It's still in the box. Yeah. Like, you're intimidated. And I feel like that's the issue with people. It's like, you don't want to learn how to make something new and you just got to just go all in.
2: Yep.
0: So we started with making homemade breaded chicken fingers, which, you know, probably didn't need to be the first thing we did with it, but they were like, we're like, this is amazing. And it's a little trial by error. Mm-hmm.
2: So how do you do your chicken fingers? I've never done raw food. I've never done raw chicken in the air fryer, but so how do you do your, do you dip it in like egg?
0: Yeah. So flour, egg, and then whatever type of breading you want to, yep, like breadcrumbs you want to do on it. And then, just put them in the air fryer and you cook them. Sometimes I'll cut one just to check to, yep, make sure. Usually flip them over and, yep, and spray. Like, I always spray everything because,
2: yep,
0: it gives it that crisp. Like, even I was saying, the frozen hash brown patties.
2: Yep. Which I love.
0: You know, put them in the toaster or whatever. Okay. But put them in the air fryer and you're like, these are life changing. Yeah. Like, crispy. Any frozen food that you put into the air fryer, yes, even frozen chicken wings and chicken tenders are a million times better than what the oven or a microwave is going to do.
1: I feel like the air fryer does for French fries that have, like, you know how French fries get cold?
2: Yeah.
0: You can bring life back into them.
2: Yes, yes,
1: it breathes life back into chicken fingers. I mean, French fries. I have had those when I've been babysitting. I'm like, what is that?
0: But home, even like we had two sweet potatoes and I was like, what am I going to do with this? And I'm like, what I would normally do is just make a baked sweet potato. I'm like, that's boring. So I just diced it into fries, coated it, paprika, salt, pepper, and garlic. And we put them in the air fryer. And Rob, who I'm like, I don't even know if he eats sweet potatoes, was like, these are so good.
1: Mm. He was like, are these carrot fries? What are these? Why is it orange?
0: And we wonder why Robbie doesn't try anything.
1: Right. I know, right. I feel like one day we're going to say, oh, remember when they wouldn't eat vegetables ever? What's really funny is they used to eat so many healthy foods when they were like,
0: they would try anything when they were
1: 8 months
0: little.
1: Old,
0: and then all of a sudden, it's no. Today, Rob made them breakfast and went to go get coffee. And I come downstairs because I wanted to get ready at the same time so I wasn't rushing. And I see the toast on the table. Robbie's toast is on the table with a note written on it, a sticky note. Like, I do not like this toast. And then I go look and him and Tommy are playing like video games or something. And I was like, what's going on? He's like, I don't like the butter. We have 8 different butters in our house now. And he's like, I only like the gold butter. I'm like, of course you only like the gold butter. And Rob comes home and he's like, what's up with the note on the toast? He's like, I've been using this other butter on your food since you were born. And now he's like, I don't like it.
1: He's hilarious. And we all cater. He's like,
0: I know. I don't know.
1: It's because he refuses to eat that we're so nervous he's not going to eat that we'll do whatever he says.
0: How do I send him to school and then he's hungry and the teacher's like, I didn't eat breakfast.
2: Right, right.
1: Val gets a note on a sticky back at the house. Please feed your children breakfast before you send them to school.
0: I love making, they do, the school does outside lunches. So they have Mondays Andover Deli Pizza Day for kids. Tuesdays Chick-fil-A. And then last year they had Panera one of the days and one of the other local places. But when they transport the stuff to the school, the quality isn't as good. So Robbie won't do Chick-fil-A Day because the chicken nuggets are soggy. Soggy.
2: Oh, boy.
1: Well, because, you know, and that's so I will, I'm not going to.
2: Yeah, I get it.
1: So my nephew's sort of changed my life a little bit, right? So we're at the house and he pulls, you know, he drags cereal, drags his
0: We have a huge like pantry with like those like doors.
2: Accordion
1: doors. Yeah. Bifold. Yeah. And so he takes down cereal. He takes milk and then Hershey's chocolate. And I'm like, what are you doing? He's like, I'm making chocolate milk for my cereal. And I was like, oh, man. I never thought of that.
2: I was today years old.
1: I'm like, I could have been having that for 54 years. So what do I do? I've been making chia seed pudding with normal milk. Not after I leave Val's house. I buy chocolate milk, the lactate, like already mixed chocolate milk. And I started making my chia seed pudding with chocolate milk and then raspberries because raspberries go really well with chocolate. So I've been making dessert breakfast bowls now, thanks to my 8-year-old nephew who's changed my culinary life with chocolate milk.
0: He's been into cooking now.
1: He's been
0: really into cooking. So the latest, probably a couple weeks before his birthday or so, he's so picky about everything, eggs and things. Like one day he likes it, one day he doesn't like it. You know, one day he wants egg in his breakfast sandwich, one day he doesn't.
1: He doesn't like it the minute you find it at the store. So when you can't find it at your supermarket, he's like, can we have those yogurts? You know, then you go to Costco, you find them, you buy 24. Yes. He doesn't like those yogurts.
0: Yeah.
1: So he somehow manages to understand
0: economics.
1: Supply and demand and economics.
0: So out of the blue, he's just like, can we take, instead of doing the bacon, like I do the bacon in the oven because it's just so much easier and you don't have to really pay attention. So we bake our bacon and do it in the breakfast sandwiches or whatever. And who doesn't like bacon for the most part? He wants to put them in muffin tins, like roses, and then crack an egg on it.
2: Oh.
0: So we did it and he loved it. But he doesn't want cheese on his. The rest of us like cheese on it, which is
1: normal.
0: Yeah. But someday that's his big thing. And when he had his birthday party, we ended up doing something else. But I don't know. Did we make those? But he was like really excited to like make it for somebody.
2: And that's awesome.
1: And I do think it's important for kids to get cooking because I think they understand their effort yields something.
2: Yes.
1: And then I do think it makes them more interested to even try something because they were a part of it versus it being made for them for some reason. I remember, you know, being young and making cookies for the first time.
2: Yeah.
1: You know, and it was like these cookies were better for some reason.
2: Right. Because you made it.
1: Because you made them.
0: He made cookies with you at your house?
1: Yes.
0: I bet Auntie Lisa's chocolate chip cookies are always going to be the best because even if we follow the recipe exact, it's not the same.
2: Right.
1: Yeah. Because there's an emotional component to cooking.
0: And just the experience. It's just you remember.
1: Yes. Yeah. And then you also have the, okay, can I help? And then where are you going?
0: Oh, he needs like his own cooking show where like he does one snip of the cutting up the vegetables and then someone else does all the rest of it.
1: And then so there's the cooking show where he tells us what we're going to do. He does one piece of it and then I do the rest of it.
0: You're the sous chef?
1: I'm the sous chef to the 8-year-old.
0: Okay, Auntie Lisa, it's your turn. Yeah. You can cut up the rest.
1: So we were doing something and I'm telling him what we're doing to make the food. And he goes, we're going to do this. I go, hey. I've made this recipe. You've never made the recipe. Wait one second. Because he's like, we're going to do this and we're going to do that. I'm like, wait. But I'm sure he's watching them on YouTube.
0: Yeah.
1: So somewhere. He is seeing how someone is doing something differently.
2: Yeah.
1: And that's the beautiful thing about cooking is whatever gets you to the way to make the dish that you want to make. It's perfect.
0: It was funny. Rob used to watch Top Gear with the three British guys. Yep. And then two of the guys have their spinoff shows. One's a farm.
2: Yep.
0: So we watched that. And then the other one's a cooking show. And the boys watched it with us. Like, they loved it. They sat. They didn't get up. They didn't play with anything. They actually sat and watched the cooking show. It was so fun, like all of us together. And they actually were asking, like, can we watch the cooking show?
1: That's awesome. Gosh.
2: You guys should watch Next Level Chef with them.
0: Okay.
2: It's so good. I think they have like, I don't know, it's like 24 contestants. They narrow it down to 15 and it's Gordon Ramsay and I forgot who, Chef Blaze and I forgot the other lady's name, but so they all get their own team and you have the basement kitchen, which you have like, you know, you have a strainer that's been melted because it's been on the stove, or you've got broken spatulas and you've got dented pans. But then you've got the next level is like, it's a good kitchen. I mean, it's a nice kitchen, but then the next one is like next level.
0: Okay.
2: Like you're on the top. You always want to be on the top. So it all goes down. So you've got home chefs, you've got social media chefs, and then you've got professional chefs, and they're all competing and they're making these dishes. And I was like, man, they make these dishes. And so this tray comes down and you have 30 seconds to grab what you're going to make.
0: Jeez.
2: And so, so the top gets it first, and then the basement you get left over. Like, so you have to have like an elevated dish. Sometimes you get corned beef or like canned ham or hot dogs or something like this, and watch what they do with this stuff to make a next level dish. You're like, holy wow.
1: Yeah. And I don't want someone else's leftovers. I'm trying to make something yummy out of this. I would not do well on that show.
0: I always liked, whenever we travel, JetBlue, they have the little TVs, I would always watch Chopped.
2: Yeah.
0: Like, I always thought that was really fun.
2: Yeah.
0: Because you're like, we don't even know what some of the ingredients are. You're like, what is this?
2: What is that?
1: Well, I would never be able to compete on those because they name an ingredient and I'm like, what is it? I'd be chomping on it. Like, what do we do with this thing?
0: And some of them know exactly what they're, you know, they're just so trained and understanding where like the chef's judging it. Where like, I would make something like this and there's like one person that like knows exactly what to do with it.
1: Yes.
0: Or they'll have like a package of Pop-Tarts. Like, how do you incorporate this into something?
2: Yes.
0: And they like make it into the breading of something. And you're like, this is so crazy.
1: Yeah. And so creative.
0: Yep.
1: I love Beat Bobby. Bobby Flay, but if I was ever on that show, I'd just be like, what are you making? You know, like, could you please
0: meatball
1: not?
0: And sauce recipe. That's what I use. Okay. And that's, you guys liked it a lot. Yeah. But I use his meatball and sauce recipe, and it's super simple. I don't know why I thought it should be more complicated, but it was just super simple and delicious every time.
1: Mm. And now his girlfriend is that chef, Chef Brooke, and she's an amazing cook. She has a cookbook out too.
2: I gotta look up that recipe.
0: I grew up watching Martha Stewart. I know everything she does.
1: So when we were younger, when I was younger, my mother hated Martha Stewart because, you know, she was the antithesis of everything we were going to do. My mother wasn't making anything from scratch. She was the person who cleaned what was there and then no one touched anything. Where Martha Stewart was making popcorn wreaths. And she's like,
0: we're going to string popcorn up and then we're going to hang it in the house.
1: And she's like, don't get any ideas. You're not going to be doing this.
0: Maybe that's why I liked it, because I was like, this is what life could be.
1: Look how beautiful it could be. And I remember she was on some television program and they said, oh, you know, I got Barbara Walters, or not Barbara Walters. Who's the singer? Barbara Streisand. Barbara Streisand's roses. I was over at her house and she gave me a rose bush. And Martha Stewart, I goes, I have 20. Like, she could like always outdid whatever. But then she went to jail and she got real street cred. You know, like, I think I liked after jail Martha better than I liked before jail Martha. And I liked Martha.
0: Because you're like, she's a real person.
1: Yes. And I'm like, why does... So the stock exchange is nothing but insider trading with politicians and all these government officials. And you got Chris Pappas dating the Amazon guy, passing Amazon legislation, but Martha goes to jail.
2: Right.
1: Like,
2: right.
1: You know, you're making that woman steal butter. What's wrong with you?
2: She goes, but OJ doesn't.
1: Right. Right. It just feels like... It just goes to show you how screwed up a system could be.
0: Yes. Did you guys watch the documentary on her?
1: No. Is it good?
0: Oh my God, it's awesome.
1: Okay.
0: It's like her whole life.
1: Okay.
2: I'll have to watch it.
0: I thought it was on Netflix, I'm assuming, because I feel like all the documentaries are
1: on Netflix.
2: Yes, probably.
0: But then her and Snoop Dogg, too. Yes. Tell me you would not want to hang out with those two.
1: Right. I know. Right. I know. They would be fantastic. 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Stay tuned. We'll be back at the top of the hour.

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1: USA Radio News. I'm John Summers. President Trump's to speak before world leaders this morning at 9 Eastern at the United Nations General Assembly in New York City. Trump will also be meeting with Gulf leaders whose nations have faced the impact as the war with Iran continues. President Trump and New York City Mayor Zohran Mamdani revealed what the two leaders discussed during a meeting at Gracie Mansion.
2: The two politicians met for their third face-to-face meeting on Monday.
3: I appreciate the conversation the president and I have had on the subject of how we can make it easier to afford life in this great city that we call our home.
4: I want to thank the mayor for the invitation. I'm in New York to do the United Nations tomorrow. I have a lot of meetings right now.
2: Some of the topics the pair covered includes a potential development at Sunnyside Yards in Queens and the expiration of TPS protections for Haitian and Syrian immigrants. In New York, I'm Lizzie Radabali.
1: California Governor Gavin Newsom may have deep ties to a Chinese spy.
5: A Chinese family from California that made millions running McDonald's franchises has donated nearly $4.5 million to Governor Newsom, Kamala Harris, and other political heavyweights. CBS News is now reporting that the family has links to the infamous suspected honeypot spy Fang Fang. The report also says that experts believe the money is to force politicians to look the other way when it comes to political interference in the U.S. from the Chinese Communist Party. But right now, there's no evidence of that. I'm Jason Campodonia.
1: New Jersey lawmakers and elected officials take part in a DOT ceremony today to celebrate the opening of Liberty State Park's new ferry terminal.
6: The new facility will serve millions of visitors to the Statue of Liberty in Ellis Island. It features a 200-foot by 50-foot engineered barge with 9 ferry slips, and it was designed to accommodate increased maritime traffic and bolster regional emergency response capabilities. I'm Liz Warner.
1: From America's News Network, USA Radio News.
7: This is the Money Minute. I'm Alan Johnson. 1 minute, your money, and here's what mattered this week. Oil moved $100 a barrel. The 10-year Treasury yield pushed toward 5%. Producer inflation came in at 5.4%. Stocks sold off as investors reconsidered what the Federal Reserve may do next week. And President Trump proposed $5,000 payments to American adults if Republicans retain control of Congress. Potential cost? More than $1 trillion. Put it together, inflation is still running hot. Borrowing costs are rising. Washington is already carrying more than $40 trillion in debt. And the Fed meets next week. That's what happened. What happens next could affect everything from your mortgage to your retirement account. I'm Alan Johnson, and that's the Money Minute, presented by Heritage Gold Partners at 833-577-4653.
8: Chris Pappas looked voters in the eye and lied. 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
9: Yes, it is. 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
10: That is not true.
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0: Welcome to Nashua Matters with John Sullivan. Wide-ranging discussions on political matters, economic matters, social matters, all with the Nashua perspective. 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
18: Good morning, Nashua. Welcome to Nashua Matters here on WSMN. 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I am pleased to welcome to Nashua Matters. Actually, a quick introduction to my guest, Mr. Scott Spradling. We've known each other for a while, but Scott is currently the president of the Spradling Group. And he works on public relations, government relations, and from every now and again, you do see him on WMUR television, and he is kind enough to lend me some of his time. Scott, are you there?
19: I am here, John, and it is so great to be connected with you.
18: Oh, my God. Thank you so much for calling. And for those of you not familiar with what happens in radio, this is my first time ever taking a phone call guest. So, God, it was pretty easy. So I'm glad that you were able to duck out of a meeting for a few minutes anyway and share kind of your perspectives on New Hampshire politics and everything that's going on. So, Scott, just kind of big picture, as we kind of, you know, come out of the primary that happened, what is it, 2 weeks ago now, and now yeah. we're full on into general election mode. Kind of, what do you see happening, big picture here in our part of New Hampshire?
19: You bet. So I think we have a couple of headlines coming out of the last couple of weeks that I think are going to shape some of the conversations. One is the surprising turnout by Democratic voters in New Hampshire that defied expectations and kind of turned predictions on their head. As you know, John, our Secretary of State, Dave Scanlon, he's got the magic formula for being able to predict what number of ballots are going to be done. And usually he's got some algorithm that's based on absentee ballots. And whatever formula they figured out, they've always been really, really spot on with the number of total ballots. And so he did get the total number right, but it was the exact opposite in terms of the party breakdown. Way more Democrats turned out than Republicans. And so we're coming out of a Tuesday that was a pretty significant sign that Democrats are motivated. And so all the talk about a quote unquote blue wave seems to be a valid conversation. And now we are trying to figure out, okay, does it carry to November? If so, how big? And if so, who's impacted? So that's one headline. And I think, John, the other one is you'd have to be living in a cave with absolutely no technology to not be bombarded with the ads of now the official kickoff of the general election sprint in the race for Senate between Chris Pappas and John Sununu. The ad wars are intense. The accusations are hardcore back and forth. They're not pulling any punches. And it is a race that not only is going to consume our state's airwaves for the next, 6 weeks, but it's also a race that could determine the majority in the U.S. Senate in November and then in January. So it'll be really interesting to see where that race goes from here. The polls are showing that it is still a single-digit race. I think most polls are still showing Chris Pappas slightly ahead, but it's kind of a within the margin of error kind of a race. So I think most people would argue and agree that this sucker's neck and neck.
18: So I joked a couple of weeks ago that if you don't like political ads, then you need to turn off your microwave because they're even going to come out of your microwave. My wife loves college volleyball and she watches it. We were watching FS1 yesterday afternoon and we saw at least three Chris Pappas ads on FS1, yeah. Which is, I mean, it is the, right. You know, it is way out there as far as the orbit of TV networks. And yet we're seeing them everywhere. It is bananas. But
19: I've never seen anything like it, John. And our old friend Kevin Landergan of the Union Leader did a story recently about the ad war and this race. And he was telling me he believes all in there's going to be $40 million spent on ads all in for everybody involved in that Senate race, the political action committees, the two campaigns themselves. And so it's in a small market like this one, it's hard to find places when you've got that much money to spend. So I'm actually not even surprised that during a volleyball game on FS1, you saw a Pappas ad.
18: So, you know, before I got into this line of work and, you know, a long time ago, Scott and I were at another New Hampshire radio station kind of cutting our teeth in the industry, but I did a lot of political advertising and I do remember, you know, all of this money is upfront and they basically command the ad rates. And when you get down to crunch time, the candidate will say, okay, what is my non-preemptable rate? So this ad runs no matter what. It is essentially bulletproof. And it was amazing. The amount of cash that was spent on political advertising is crazy. Is it unprecedented? Yeah. Is it unprecedented from what you see?
19: So I think we're moving into that realm. We've had a few races in our history and, you know, it's hard to a little bit because of inflation, right? Everything gets more expensive. So you can sort of like set new records without necessarily seeing extraordinarily new activity. But this race is going to move very quickly up the ladder of one of the most expensive general election races in our state history. There was many years ago a GOP primary race back in 2002 between Bruce Keogh and Craig Benson. You may remember that name.
18: Yes.
19: He came out of that primary and one other, and they spent a fortune on those ads in that realm. And that was leading up to the general election where then the money slowed down. So that was, and that was tens of millions. And that was way back then. So I think we're at a place where, yes, this could be one of the most expensive Senate races we've seen in New Hampshire campaign history.
18: And maybe you touched on this and maybe I missed it, so apologies. But I do believe looking at a national poll, I think I read over the weekend that I'll say a week ago, New Hampshire was leaning Democratic, and now New Hampshire is a toss-up state. Did you touch on that earlier? Is that kind of what you're seeing?
19: No, I did not. And John, that's a good point. I think that shows the relative competitiveness of the campaign. So when you look at this race, that designation by a national sort of watchdog partisan group that watches these races, I believe it came from the Cook Report, and they're pretty spot on with drawing focus and attention to those races that really need it. Now, I don't think this one needed any extra attention because we're all paying attention to it. Hmm. But Republicans are saying about that, hey, okay, we know this is a tough election cycle. I've heard my Republican friends have said that up and down the sort of political ladder. This is a tough one. This environment is difficult. We are having to climb uphill. We are bracing for what could be some setbacks at the state house. Nobody's really predicting what that looks like, but they're acknowledging, right, this is a tough environment. And yet, despite a very tough environment, you've got John Sununu at the top of the ticket, within a few points of Chris Pappas, within the margin of error against a popular Democrat. And then you have Kelly Ayotte, who has consistently stayed in high single digits in the polls in a lead against Cindy Warmington, who is statewide still a relative unknown. And Republicans say, you know, the top of the ticket's looking pretty good. Maybe we buck some trends here. So it's giving them a sense of being able to feel like, hey, we're in this game, guys. We're in this. We can fight and we can defy some odds. The Dems, on the other hand, are looking at things like the Tuesday primary results and how almost 150,000 Democratic ballots were cast when only 100,000 were predicted. And only 100,000 Republican ballots were cast when 150,000 were predicted. And Democrats say, we've got real time evidence of the momentum Dems have that Republicans don't, and we will see. The Republicans have right now, I think, the best motivation for turning people out to the polls in this Senate race. Their second, arguably best motivation, if the courts don't block it, is this potential question that the Republican legislature has led to put onto the ballot, which essentially asks for a property tax cap against school expenses,
18: right,
19: and whether or not I don't know that it's going to make it or not. I think at the moment the courts have said you can't stop it, but the decision's been appealed to a higher court.
18: Mm-hmm.
19: So I'm not 100% sure if we'll see it on the ballot, but that's another one that could draw out Republican voters to be able to feel like they've got a direct say in taxation here in New Hampshire with property taxes. So they've got some good reasons to turn people out, but there's no questioning that there is momentum for the Team Blue, if you will. So it's as a political science geek who's watching this from the sideline, it's really interesting to see, like, okay, here's what I can see in my head. What do I think is going to happen with my gut? And, you know, some of the races I think are easier to predict than others, but this Senate race is going to be close, John.
18: Okay. So that, great insight, Scott. So what I want to do now is I was going to go to the other national race, but I want to step back because you did touch on it a little bit to the state. And, you know, let's talk about the governor and then let's talk about the state house and then the state Senate. So
19: Sure. Overall,
18: when you look at, the dashboard, if you will, of you know, a gubernatorial race. I mean, okay, it's a 2-year term, regardless of who's in office. The way that I approach it is, look, 2 years is just not enough time. I think you need that 4-year term, regardless of who's in office, to kind of let their policies and play out for the state. So I'm wondering if maybe New Hampshire says, all right, not thrilled with Kelly Ayotte, or I love Kelly Ayotte, but you know what? Got to give her another at least 2 years. But then the other piece of it is when you look at cash in hand and the amount of money that they're able to raise, Kelly's got a huge advantage on that. So talk about the governor's race here in New Hampshire and what you're seeing and hearing.
19: You bet. So despite the blue wave, you just charted out exactly the reasons why I believe that Kelly Ayotte is in the driver's seat in this final stretch run. If Cindy Warmington has anything to cling onto, it's that the polls continue to show her within striking range of a single digit, of like 8-9 points are the most recent numbers that we've seen. We'll see some new numbers soon, I'm sure. But she's also faced an onslaught of negative advertising, of labeling her as the opioid lobbyist and someone who was with Purdue Pharma during the time of opioids turning into a crisis level in our society. And the numbers haven't moved much. The problem, to your point about fundraising, that Cindy has is she's being outraised 5 or 6 to 1. She's got about 450 to 500 grand in her bank account, and Kelly has 2.5 million. So it's a very, very difficult hill to climb when you've got stuff you want to say, but you don't have the means by which to match shot for shot to be able to say it. So that means that she has to rely on grassroots. She has to rely on the blue wave, and she has to rely on her own personal chutzpah to be able to get people excited about her campaign. The hard part is it's 6 weeks. The hard part is I don't think we've necessarily seen good examples of that as of yet. And to your original point, Kelly Ayotte's approval rating numbers, they're not bad. And your argument about it really takes 4 years for a governor to get, you know, up, rolling, done, accomplished, and connected, the voters of history would agree with you on that, because we've only had one governor in 50 years who wasn't reelected to a second term.
18: The aforementioned Craig Benson.
19: That's Craig, exactly. Yeah. So you literally, you know, the history is on Kelly's side. The polls right now are on her side. Fundraising is on her side. And for the most part, approval rating is on her side. Is she a little bit weaker than anything we've seen since Chris Sununu's first term? Absolutely. But if you go pre-COVID to Chris Sununu's first term and the reelection that he had to do back then, before going into the chaos of COVID, his first term was a little rocky. He didn't get along great with fellow Republicans, even though they held the state house in all three houses just like now. It was he was liked but not beloved, and it took that second term. And quite frankly, that was also COVID. So it was a big bucket of suck that landed on his desk that he had to navigate through without a script or precedent. And people thought very highly of the job he did, and from there he took off like a shot. I think Kelly is facing similar first-term vibes of, yeah, she's all right. I don't dislike her. I don't love her. And she's, you know, time helps, right? But at the same time, I think that governor's race is leaning heavily in her direction, barring some massive shift in the conversation.
18: So you're listening to Nashua Matters here on WSMN. I'm John Sullivan, your host. I'm joined by Scott Spradling, political guru here in New Hampshire. And all right, so, Scott, so let's talk about the legislature here in New Hampshire, the Senate, the House. I mean, obviously, we're sitting here in Nashua.

0: Republican majority over in the Senate. There are a small number of races that people are keeping a close eye on, including one in your backyard, and that would be the incumbent efforts to stay in office, Senator Kevin Avard.
1: Right.
0: It feels like it's a conversation that we have every 2 years, and Senator Avard still wins. But that one is, for geography purposes in your backyard, the one of the races Democrats are targeting as a race to watch and could be blue wave aided. Say that five times.
1: Easy for you to say.
0: Right? Exactly. the other one would be Senator Tim Koo, who is facing a second time in a row challenge by Shannon Chandley, who's the former senator of that district. He's over in Amherst, so right up the road and just west. That's another one that Democrats feel is a race to watch. There are a couple of others. There's one in Manchester, Victoria Sullivan, who's being challenged by a gentleman named Leonard Bell. And people are just keeping an eye on that one as well. So I don't think Democrats have any, like, if you really force them to put money on the table and like bet, I don't think Democrats think that they can take realistically the majority in the Senate, but they can close that 16-8 minority into maybe a 13-11. I think it probably lands closer to a 14-10 if there's a blue wave. Okay. Over in the House, the conversation's a lot more interesting, John. Democrats are feeling like they've got some real wind at their backs. They feel like there are districts and towns all over the state where they've got good candidates, they've got good momentum, and people are working hard. And you're talking about, of the 400-member House, you're talking a roughly 220 to 180 majority for Republicans. So you're talking 20 picked up seats to tie this thing up. And, you know, a couple of dozen gives you a narrow, narrow majority. So the people who are smarter than I am that walk around the state house every day, engage this kind of stuff, are saying, all right, you know, we're bracing for the possibility. So I think Dems have a shot at taking the majority back in the New Hampshire House. But I think at best they can maybe tighten their numbers in the Senate, and then the Executive Council's 4-1 Republican. The most that I've heard from people whom I trust is maybe 3-2 still Republican leadership, but that when the dust settles, they believe that the incumbents are strong incumbents, and that it would be quite a shift in the landscape for any one of the five of them to lose.
1: Unbelievable. So it is going to be, I mean, I haven't seen any predictions for the general as far as voter turnout, but gosh, it's got to be, boy, I wonder if it'll be up to 50%. I mean, it's just, there's so much noise out there about it. I mean, I don't understand how you could miss this election. There's so much on the line.
0: It's a good question, John. And I do think that we will see a larger than average midterm turnout number. And that the question is, how much of a fire is lit under Democrats? Are they going to turn out in like crazy high numbers because they're fired up and ready to go?
1: Yeah.
0: And then the independents, can the Republicans keep the independents on their side of the ballot? Or do they break the way the sort of approval ratings overall on most issues and the president, where it's 2/3 for the Dems and 1/3 for the Republicans? If that happens, it's a tough night for Republicans in New Hampshire. I don't think it'll be that clean. I think New Hampshire voters are sophisticated and at times very unpredictable, but you can't discount the momentum coming out of primary Tuesday. So I've got to believe that Democrats have the wind at their back.
1: All right. So we texted each other yesterday and I just said, I want to do a quick lightning round because I know I only have another minute or two with you. So Scott Spradling, okay. Thank you so much for your time today, but I want to do a quick lightning round. Now, we already touched on Pappas and Sununu. So, quick lightning round. I'm just going to say the candidate's name. You give me up to 30 seconds on plus, minus, whatever. Maggie Goodlander.
0: Very strong first term in office. She knows her opponent because this is a matchup against Lily Tong Williams for the second election cycle in a row. Williams doesn't seem to have the same fire that she had 2 years ago and momentum. She ended that campaign with a surprising amount of national publicity. But I think Maggie Goodlander's first lap and a very friendly district to Democrats has her in a prime position for reelection.
1: Lily Tang Williams.
0: So I love her fire. I love her tenacity and her panache.
1: And great story. She's got a great story. I love her story.
0: She's got an amazing story. And I enjoy I enjoy her

0: participation in the process and her story and all of it. And she's a pit bull, and I love that too. She's unafraid. She will spoil for a fight. I think her biggest problem right now is breaking through, and she's still struggling to do that.
1: Cindy Warmington
0: needs money. If she was better funded and there were dollars flowing so that she could mount a response effort to the things that are coming her way from the AOC campaign, and had more exposure, I think that race could be a lot tighter than it is right now, even though it's competitive, but she's fighting from behind.
1: And finally, Kelly Ayotte, our governor.
0: In a command position for reelection, she has history, she has fundraising, she has the polls, and she has a reasonably solid first-term effort under her belt. I'm watching most of the people who lined up for her 2 years ago do the exact same thing again, which means that she hasn't lost any pockets, or at least none that we know of just yet. And, you know, with 6 weeks to go, I'm sure she's still biting her nails a little bit because it's a general election, but she's in good shape.
1: Man, she's everywhere. And I just have to say one final note on this. I was over on the Seacoast. I went to the UNH-Harvard game on Saturday. So, as you know, I know the Seacoast in New Hampshire is pretty solid, you know, Democratic. Cindy Warmington was invisible over there. I didn't see any signs. I didn't see any support. I saw nothing over there.
0: Yeah.
1: So I thought it's just very interesting. So Scott Spradling, thank you so, so much for joining Nashua Matters today. And we will have to do this again once the general election is over, and we'll see if we witness history. So thank you very much for joining today.
0: Count me in, and it's like old home day, Sully. This has been a blast.
1: I love it, Scott. Have a good week.
0: All right, you too. Take care.
1: Thanks now. All right, so that is Scott Spradling, president of the Spradling Group. And he was just very generous to join us today. So he has he's really been so close to this whole New Hampshire political thing that happens. He's on WMUR regularly, and it is just great to hear his insight. And he's very kind to spend some time with Nashua Matters, and hopefully you were able to listen in on most of that today, just to find out what's going on. Because really, these midterms. This election that's coming up November 3rd is really just picking up momentum. And, you know, I did joke about it a little bit over the weekend, but the ads, mostly for the Pappas-Sununu Senate race, it's unprecedented. I can't remember a time when I saw this many TV ads, mostly negative towards Chris Pappas, but we'll see what happens. But just, you know, as a local politician myself, I've always been very interested in the game of politics. It is a fascinating aspect of our society now, and it seems like the stakes are so high when it comes to who is running, who's on the ballot, and especially this year, who's not on the ballot. And one party, the Democratic Party, seems very, very motivated. You know, I always ask myself, when I'm at the polls, so I've run for office 3 times, and I would say overall municipal elections don't really have a huge turnout, but on the other hand, the national elections really do. And I tell my constituents all the time, and anybody who is willing to listen, that, you know, local politics matters the most, because that's the one that touches you the most. But that being said, you know, I don't see anything that really motivated people. I think back when I first ran for office back in November of 21, when the police commissioner question was on the ballot. I don't know the numbers off the top of my head, but I want to say that maybe voter turnout might have been in the 30% area plus minus. So this time around, the last municipal election, which was a year ago in November, I think turnout was maybe 25% at, I think, on the high side. So very low turnout. But I always wonder what is it that gets people out to the polls? What motivates them? And clearly, on the Democratic side of the ticket, you see Donald Trump and his administration and his policies and where we are as a country, $4.59 gas on the Shell station on Main Dunstable this morning on my way to the studio. That's really high. And people see that and they think, what are we doing? Self-inflicted. So that's motivating people to get out to the polls. Now, on the other side, you know, unless the candidate is super exciting and is really, you know, getting people out there, is John E. Sununu that candidate? Well, as I mentioned with Scott, a national firm moved New Hampshire from leaning Democrat to a toss-up. So the numbers would say that John E. Sununu is that candidate that's moving the needle a little bit. Will it translate into votes on November 3rd? Who knows? But anticipate a big voter turnout. So please get out and vote on November 3rd. Do the research. Do the research. And it's my hope that you vote for the candidate, not just because you have an affinity for a certain party. It's my hope that you do the work and say, okay, what does this person stand for? What does that person stand for? I did throw into the AI chat. I will not reveal what came back, but I wanted to know the net worth of each candidate when they came into office and when they left, or currently if they're in office. And it was pretty shocking. So that is just interesting times we live in, my friends. This is Nashua Matters, and it's on WSMN. I am your host, John Sullivan, and you can listen to us each and every Monday on 95.3 FM, 1590 AM, and always on WSMN.live. And also there you can find the Nashua Matters page. You can find the page for every other show that is on WSMN. And you can listen to archive broadcasts. So maybe there's something that you missed. A couple weeks ago, I had the CEO of Penichuk Water on. You can go back and you can listen to that. You can listen to other interviews that I've done and other shows that I've done. And not just me, but everybody else that's on the radio station. There's some great programming here. I was listening to, shout out to Enze, the Diaspora Door, and we were communicating over the weekend, and she sent me some of her shows, and I listened to a few of them, and they were fantastic. So there is great local programming here on WSMN Radio, and I hope you listen to me every week, but I hope you listen to everybody and hope you learn a little something and write in. I would love to hear some feedback from some folks on what's going on here in Nashua, because I can't be everywhere. Try to be. I was over at UNH over the weekend, as I was telling Scott, went to see the UNH Wildcats, the football team. It was historic. They played Harvard. And I thought that was pretty cool. So I went over, watched the game with a couple of friends, made a day out of it. It was very nice, except for the UNH football team. They got creamed. Or as they say in the business, they got their heads kicked in. Yeah, it was Harvard's first game of the season, and UNH's third. The Ivies always start later. That's always been my experience. When my son played lacrosse, They did. They always matched up with one, maybe two Ivy League schools during the season, and they would always have two fewer games on the schedule whenever they faced up, because the Ivies start later. So I thought UNH had the advantage because they had a couple of games under their belt. Nope, apparently not. But it is what it is. What are you going to do? So yes, thanks to Scott Spradling for joining us today. And if you missed the interview, once again, we post this show up on the WSMN.live website, and you can listen to it and find out what Scott had to say. He is very informed and knows what is going on. So, to that question, what is going on here in Nashua? That's a great question, an open-ended question. So this week, actually last week and this week, not a lot going on. Last week, we had the finance committee. So I sit on the finance committee. What does the finance committee do? Sounds like a load of fun. Actually, the finance committee, very important. It's in the charter, have to do it. So you have the budget committee. Think of it this way. Really going to break it down really simple for you. The budget committee puts the money, appropriates the money into the city budget. Okay. So let's say you have $1 million set aside for upgrades on the wastewater plant, because we're going to get into that in a little bit. Well, in order to spend that $1 million, if it's anything over $25,000, you have to come to the finance committee and they write the PO. And before we submit the PO to the vendor, we have to vote on it and approve it or not. I don't think anything, I've been on there since the beginning of the year. Nothing has been voted down, excuse me. So everything is going swimmingly. But what happens is the director, the manager of the department will come to the finance committee and they will explain to us what's going on. We can ask questions back and forth. And we approve it or deny it. Most of the time it gets approved. And then they cut the PO and the work happens and there you go. And that's what happens. But this past week, we had an audit that the city does. It has to do it every year, state law. And this audit really is a financial breakdown, a financial examination of everything that goes on in the city, in every single department. How much was budgeted, how much was spent, how our fund balances are doing. The largest taxpayers in the city. You can find that in there. You can find out how many employees work for the city, how many employees work for the school system, that whole thing. The school system has their own audit. We do ours on our side. So think of Nashua as a large company, a large corporation. The school department is a division of that company. But all in, the city of Nashua is a $500 million enterprise, just under $500 million enterprise. So it's very important that we do an audit every year. And that there, you can find that online right now. And one of the most important things that I did before I got to be an alderman, and now that I am an alderman, you dive in and you learn and look at the audit to see what's happening. And there are some interesting things that you can uncover. I was surprised, some of the things that I noticed. I was surprised that there was a sizable surplus that comes back to the city every year. I think it was this one. So this one was done. This was the fiscal year 2025 audit. And just to put things in perspective, we're now in fiscal year 2027. So essentially, this audit is about 9 months late. Why? Well, in the discussion on Wednesday night, there was some back and forth on Penichuk, and that this auditing firm believes that Penichuk should be treated like a governmental entity, and Penichuk believes that they are a private corporation and they should audit. They do an audit, but it's not by the governmental, a corporate audit and then a governmental audit are different. There are some nuances to it. So there was some slowdown there. We were assured from the firm that does the audits that we will have fiscal year 2026 by the end of this year. I hope that is the case and that we are on track to do that. But just some interesting things. And I did have the opportunity to sit down with a friend, actually a constituent in Ward 9, who walked me through, who actually did the audit for a long time. So this person is very knowledgeable about what happens and things to look at, because I don't know what I don't know. I'm a manufacturing equipment salesman during the day. I want to make sure that I understand it, ask good questions to advance the conversation, and expand the knowledge base for not only me, but the residents that I represent. So the audit's really super important. So I think it was interesting to see. So go back, watch that meeting. Go into the if you go into the city website, you can find it. You can find the complete audit for not only this year but the last few years. So I would encourage you to do that. The other piece, that was about it. That was it last week. Yeah. This week, we have a regular board meeting tomorrow night. Early start tomorrow night, 6:45. We have a special Board of Aldermen meeting. They are going to update us on all of the developments that, for lack of a better term, we thought they were happening. There's nothing happening. Why is nothing happening? So that's an update to get it out on the table to make folks aware of these developments. What am I talking about? Okay, number one, Elm Street. So in broad terms, it was about maybe a little over a year ago, there were two firms that were in contention to redevelop the Elm Street property. If you have no idea what I'm talking about, let me play a little catch up for you. Elm Street, for a long, long, long, long, long, long, long time, was a school. It used to be Nashua High. Then it became Elm Street Middle School or Junior High, depending on where you're from. I'm a Gen Xer, so it was Junior High for me. And right up until 4 or 5 years ago, it's been empty. So it's been vacant. So there were two firms that submitted plans in front of, might have been infrastructure, might have been finance, might have been just a special Board of Aldermen meeting, not sure where that sits. But nothing has moved forward. We haven't awarded it to anybody. And Elm Street sits vacant, and we still need housing. Now, we are using that space. We use it for the warming station starting in November this year and goes through April. So we are using it. But a clear majority of that building sits vacant when housing is needed here in the city. So what's going on there? We'll find out tomorrow night. The other two properties. It's really one, but it's kind of two. It's over in the Mill Yard, so it's the NIMCO building that was completely leveled about a year ago. And then the developer bought that. There were plans submitted, approved, good, good, good. And now it's just sitting there. And I'm sure there's a reason why. It's just important to find out why. So everybody can hear, okay, this is the holdup. So that's the reason for that. Then kitty corner to that is the Bagshaw property. I call it the Bagshaw property. Why do I call it that? Well, it was Bagshaw Manufacturing for a very, very long time. And the Bagshaws picked up, moved to Hudson, have a brand new facility over there in Hudson. And that building was purchased and also razed, torn down to the ground in the hopes of building something. I'm assuming it's apartments, but off the top of my head, I don't believe we've seen a plan for that. So what is happening there? And then there's another small property over also on the other side of the mill yard. There's an organization called BITA, the Business Industrial Development Authority. They took a piece of city land and they're going to develop it. And that has sat there for quite a while. So hopefully we'll get an update on that as well. So that is just, a big kind of big picture. What is happening for development? If you walk around the city, if you are up by Elm Street, or maybe you frequent the Mine Falls Park or the Mill Yard, and you go, wow, I remember there was a building here. I thought we were building apartments. What's happening with that? So that's what's going to happen tomorrow ahead of the meeting, the regular board of aldermen meeting that starts at 7:30. And then, so we'll get updates there. I'll be on the record and people can watch it or rewatch it or watch it for the first time on YouTube. And then you'll be as up to speed as I will be. What's going on? Because I'm curious about these things, as I'm sure you are. And then the other piece tomorrow night, really the only piece of legislation that we will have, will be there is a piece of legislation, an ordinance that will raise wastewater rates for starting January of 2027, 28 and 29. So for the next 3 years, they're going to go up 7%, then another 7%, and then another 7%. So we're going to vote on that tomorrow night. And that one's got my attention because we're coming off back-to-back years in the wastewater department of 10% and 10%. So 20% over the last 2 years of rate increases. So that... There are two presentations that you can look at. One happened first at the Board of Public Works. That's kind of where that sits, back in maybe late August. And then back just a couple weeks ago, they came to one of the committees, the Personnel Committee, and basically repeated the same presentation about why they need to raise the rates 7% year over year over year. What's happening? So let's talk about the wastewater department. It is down along the shores of the Merrimack River, and it is a vital piece of infrastructure here in the city. Every time you flush your toilet, boom, that's what happens. So it's important, absolutely. It's government 101 on what happens. However, what do we need? What happens? I did some digging. So I did tell you that, they want to up up the rates 7% this 27, another 27. So it's compounding 7%, 7%, 7%. That is on the heels of 10% and 10%. So what I looked at is some things that there was debt service. So they borrowed some money to do some capital improvements. And that debt service is the amount that they pay on their, let's call it the wastewater credit card, was up 10%. Then it was up 6.6%. And then it was up another 10% over the last 3 years. And then capital improvements, and it's my understanding these are cash outlays for these, 31%, 82%, and 54%. So there's a lot going on there that we might need to crack open before I would put a yes behind that. But we will see what happens and where that goes. And you can certainly count on this show to let you know if you're going to be paying more. So why do we, what happens with the wastewater department? And just the, just under 4 minutes that we have left, I'll try to explain it. So both wastewater and the solid waste. So think the landfill. Those are what we call enterprise funds. An enterprise fund here in the city, while it operates under the Department of Public Works, the revenues that they need to operate don't come from property taxes. They come from user fees. So the wastewater bill, the sewer bill that you pay, I think it's quarterly, that goes to the wastewater department. And they pay their people. They borrow money. They fix the infrastructure of the wastewater plant. That all comes from your wastewater bill. And that's been going up. Solid waste, the dump sticker, best deal in town, $5 gets the sticker. But also anybody that comes to dump trash in the landfill, they have to pay a fee. So they get on the scale and they weigh it. And then they, depending on the difference, then they pay it. And then, you know, there's recycling and whatnot that we get some revenue from and some other tertiary revenues. But the solid waste, unlike wastewater, does not support itself. It is subsidized by the general fund by about half. So half the money that goes to support the operation of the landfill, some comes from fee, half comes from fees, half comes from the general fund. It's supposed to be self-sustaining, but it's not. Fine, that's a discussion for another time. But that's what's happening inside City Hall this week. So it's going to be important that You kind of pay attention. Again, local government affects you the most. A lot of the checks that you write stay right here. Federal government, while they do mandate a lot of things that happen at our wastewater plant, they don't run it. We run it, and we pay for it. So you have to make sure that you pay attention to what's going on and what's necessary and what isn't. And we're just about to wrap up another thrilling edition of Nashua Matters here on WSMN. It's been my pleasure to be your host this week and every week on Nashua Matters. 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Listen to this episode over and over and over again, help you fall asleep, or anything else in the future. Again, special thanks to Scott Spradling for joining the show earlier today. I hope you got a little information about that, and I hope you enjoy your week. Keep on mattering, Nashua. See ya.

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1: USA Radio News. I'm John Summers. Northeast airports are scrambling to catch up after an hours-long ground stoppage Monday afternoon from Philadelphia to New York City.
2: Officials, including Transportation Secretary Sean Duffy, initially said that an Amtrak construction crew cut a fiber optic line while doing work in Newark, New Jersey, causing a communications equipment failure. Philadelphia, Newark Liberty, Teterboro, LaGuardia, and JFK were left with hundreds of flights delayed and canceled before planes were allowed to take off and land again at the airports. Amtrak later disputed Duffy's description of the disruption, saying the cut fiber did not involve one of its crews. I'm Mark Mayfield.
1: Hurricane Polo's rapidly intensifying.
3: It's now grown into a Category 4 storm, fueling an enhanced flood threat across the U.S. Southwest. The National Hurricane Center says the system's currently about 330 miles south-southeast of Manzanillo, Mexico. It's packing winds of up to 130 miles per hour. Polo won't make landfall near the U.S., but it's expected to bring threats of heavy flooding to New Mexico starting today. I'm Tammy Trujillo.
1: The Trump administration started construction of a border wall cutting through the Big Bend region in Texas, despite bipartisan pushback against the project.
4: The Big Bend sector is 26% of the southern border, but we make up 1.3% of apprehensions.
1: Anna Claire Beasley lives near where the fencing is being erected. She says there's a lack of transparency from the federal government. This project is not in Big Bend National Park. Americans rate the UN poorly in five different areas. A new Gallup poll finds nearly 3 in 4 Americans were the most critical of the UN's efforts to uphold international peace and security, while 70% rated them poorly on upholding international law and protecting human rights. The family who owns a majority of the New York Yankees are selling a stake in the team to a private equity company. From America's News Network, USA Radio News.
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7: 1996, everyone was doing the Macarena. 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
8: 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I approve this message because I will never sell out New Hampshire.
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9: There's a new name on top of the O'Reilly standings. I'm Kyle Rickey. 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
10: 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Good. This fall, the chase is back. 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
9: It took more than four full seasons for Sheldon Creed to get his first win in the NASCAR O'Reilly Auto Parts Series, and now he has three. Creed won Friday night's race at the Bristol Motor Speedway, his second victory of the three chase races that have been run, and the win moves him into the championship point lead.
11: Yeah, I mean, I feel like our execution has been outstanding, really, the last 3 weeks. I don't know if, you know, necessarily we've been the fastest car. I would say effort is at 110% right now.
9: Creed has finishes of first, second, and first in the three chase races with his Haas factory team and has an 11-point lead over former championship leader Justin Allgaier as the series heads into their final off week of the season. I'm Kyle Rickey. This is NASCAR Hot Pass on the Motor Racing Network.
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21: This is WSMN's Life for Today for September 22nd. Happening on this day in 1776, Nathan Hale is hanged as a spy by the British. And in 1975, Sarah Jane Moore tries but fails to assassinate President Gerald Ford. Born on this day in 1927, baseball manager Tommy Lasorda. Dying on this day in 1999, George C. Scott at 71, and in 2015, Yogi Berra. He was 90.
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21: 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And that's WSMN's Life for Today for September 22nd. I'm Phil Kinney.
23: 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I look forward to hearing from you. 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
3: 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Thank you, everyone, for tuning in. And we have a Medicare show mainly today. Entirely. Okay. I don't have a guest on today. So today's show is strictly about Medicare, and it's an important show, and it's something that's happening right now in New Hampshire. And actually it's happening everywhere. Okay. And what that is the letters are starting to show up. So people are getting mail from their Medicare Advantage plans about what's happening in 2027. And not just their Medicare Advantage plans, their prescription drug plans as well. And some people are getting nervous. Well, you know what? Anybody that gets these letters in the mailbox now, it's unnerving. So I can understand that people are getting nervous. And I've already heard, you know, yesterday, I've already heard, my plan is going away. Is my insurance, leaving New Hampshire. That's what I heard my friend say. And, am I going to lose my Medicare? I can't lose my Medicare. And of course, why is this happening again? You know, and what am I supposed to do? And it is, it's unfortunately, it's much of the same over the last couple of years. And I hate to say it, but it's nothing new that's going on. But it is new if it's the first time you're experiencing it. And also, it's something that you don't really want to have to relive again. In some people, this is like 3 years in a row. So what we're going to talk about today is what needs to be done, okay? And I want to clear up some of the things that happen when you get these confusing letters, okay? Because there is a lot of confusion. But there's two letters that are going out, okay? Or two documents, all right? And they're not the same thing, okay? And so I want to talk about, first of all, the distinctions on what's going on. So they're two very different letters, all right? So I want to start there. And I don't want everybody going to their mailbox and seeing that they have a letter, opening it up and seeing something from their insurance company, immediately thinking, oh no, my plan's going away, and just, you know, read the first two lines and assume everything else, because it's not necessarily what's happening or what you just received in the mail. These two things, these two different letters are, like I said, very different. And the first one is your annual notice of change, and that's ANOC, A-N-O-C, okay? That's, everybody calls them the ANOC. Did you get your ANOC? But it's annual notice of change. And the second letter is telling you, it's the letter that we don't really want, okay, to get. It's a letter telling you that your Medicare plan will no longer be available for the following year, for the coming year. And obviously two different things. Okay, so I want to make it simple as possible. The Enoch, the first one we talked about, is Enoch. And like I said, stands for Annual Notice of Change. Okay, you get this every year. Every year. Now, if it's your first year in Medicare, obviously you get this letter and you're like, what the heck it is? And it's your ANOC, and it's your Annual Notice of Change. And it's not a bad letter, okay, mainly because it means that your plan is staying in the area and your carrier is staying in the area. What it is what is changing. Okay, it doesn't mean the ANOC does not mean your plan is ending. Okay, it just means that it's changing and what's changing for next year. Not changing completely, just the changes that are going to go on with this plan. Okay, maybe it's your doctor's copays for your specialist or your primary care doctor. Maybe the co-payments or co-charges for a hospital are changing, or the premium is changing. A zero plan could be $20. A $20 plan could be $80. No one knows, right? Until we get these letters, and maybe the maximum out of pocket is going to change. I mean, that's a given, right? That's going to happen. Maybe the dental changes, hopefully for the better, because last year it was terrible. And your over-the-counter benefits. There wasn't much there to begin with on most of the plans. You know, so all of these things are in your ANOC, right, which is your Annual Notice of Change. So it's basically saying, here's what your plan looks like for next year. Okay, here's what your plan looks like for 2027. So yes, definitely read it. Yes, definitely call me when you get it, and we'll go over it. I guess that's where I should tell my number, right? 603-461-5550. So call me. We'll go over your ANOC and make sure everything's, you understand everything that's changing, and decide there if there is anything that you want to pursue, either looking at other plans or staying with the plan, multiple other things that you might want to do. Don't just throw it in the pile or throw it on the kitchen table buried with all your other junk mail, okay? Because it's not junk. Anything that comes from your current provider around this time of year. I know you get a lot of stuff all year long from the provider and the carriers. But this time of year, do not throw that stuff aside. Make sure you're opening these things to find out what is going on with your plan, and any type of news. And please don't call any of those other crazy publications you get. Just make sure you're opening your plan information. Okay. The other letter that we're talking about is different. Okay. This one is definitely this one. This letter is telling you your current Medicare Advantage plan will not be available to you next year, okay? We're not talking about a copay changing or anything like that. It's not like there's going to be $20 now in your over-the-counter plan, and it's not going to be there, okay? We're talking about your actual plan not being available next year. That's not the same as your annual notice of change. Two completely different letters, okay? So that's why it's confusing. You're going to get them both, possible. I mean, you're going to get one of them more than likely. God forbid if you get both of them, because that causes a whole nother kind of problem. But maybe it's also that your company is no longer offering it in your county, okay? It doesn't necessarily mean the carrier is leaving, okay? But it could be that the whole carrier, the whole insurance carrier is leaving the area. But it's going to tell you what is going on. And then obviously that's why you need to open that letter as well. And you know, there's an easy way, okay, a simple way to remember this, okay? And you know, Enoch, the plan's still going to be here, okay? And it's just about what's changing. It's not your plans ending, okay? But the other one, my current plan, will not be here next year. That's different, right? Two different letters, two totally different situations. Now, they give us two very different conversations about what to do next when this happens. So be sure that you're reading it all. And obviously, what I'm recommending is for you to give me a call and we'll go over them and I can explain everything to you. Because it's easy to get, it's easy to go off the deep end with these. And then, you know, if you are dealing with the experts, that's, and by that meaning, you know, somebody sitting next to you, telling you exactly what's going on, you don't necessarily get the actual, truth. Okay. You get what they assume as well. So please deal with somebody that's in the know. Call the plan itself, and ask the question, you know, and I found, yeah, I'd like to, that should be the best advice next to calling me. Okay. Obviously, but, it should be the best advice. Just call the back of your card. And the fact of the matter is sometimes they don't even know, what you're asking, because there's so many plans and so many, you know, there's not just New Hampshire. So these people that answer the phone, they're not New Hampshire experts. They're just whichever carrier they are answering the phone, fielding some of these questions. And they might even tell you not exactly how things are. Believe it or not. I mean, if you've ever called, you may have that experience in yourself. You know, most of the time, okay, you're going to get the greatest, you know, the best information or the right information, or, you know, let me check, hopefully would be the best information if they don't know. But sometimes they're going to just say, nah, that's not it. You know, it's just, it's a crapshoot, unfortunately. So two different letters. One, Enoch, what's changing? The other letter that you get, it's not a booklet, it's a letter, and it says that your plan is leaving, your carrier is leaving, your area of coverage is leaving, something is happening that's going to affect you personally, okay? It's a letter, it's not a booklet like an Enoch is a booklet, all right? And that's separate from that book everybody gets, and it's the red, white, and blue book that says Medicare and You, that just has a bunch of information in it that is just as confusing as Medicare itself. So those are the two things that are first and foremost, okay? We are all getting these letters. Well, not all getting these letters. We are

you know, come December with, you know, hey, have you heard such and such carrier has gone away? And you're like, oh, I own that. I have that carrier. I didn't know anything about it. You don't want to be scrambling at the end of the year trying to get this done and feeling like you're once again rushed making a decision. All right. So you need to know what's going on. All right. And, you know, the other thing is why it's happening again. You know, it's just why does it happen? Why did we lose plans and choices again? We just went through this in 2026. And it's just, the carriers are cutting back the amount of plans they're having and the amount of areas that they're giving service to. It's just every time you turn your back, and every year they're making some adjustments and changes. Until they get it right, you're going to see this continue. I was hoping that last year was going to be the last big year that this happened. But unfortunately, I'm afraid that that's not going to be. And the letters that everybody's going to be getting, unfortunately, it's going to be a lot of change again. I'm sure a lot of my phone's going to be ringing. I just have a funny feeling that it's going to happen because it's already, people are already calling me. Now, in a weeks to come, I'll be able to share all of the information that's coming my way as well. It's just that before, okay, October 1st, I got to be kind of, it's cloaked, okay? You can't really share such and such carrier, you know, is going away or this one's changing or that's changing. Because to be perfectly honest with you, not all the information has come out. So anybody that's telling you information, first of all, they're not supposed to be sharing anything. And the reason why is because things could change and you don't want to cause mass panic. You don't want to cause mass panic with somebody's healthcare and somebody's life, okay? It's because they want to feel like they'd be rushed into making the wrong decision. So there's nothing wrong with New Hampshire, okay? It's not just a New Hampshire thing. It's don't blame New Hampshire. It's everywhere it's happening. And it's, you know, I hear that quite a bit. You know, why is this happening? Why is New Hampshire, why is this doing this in New Hampshire? It's not New Hampshire. It's all the insurance companies have been cutting their Medicare Advantage programs because, you know, they're not profitable. That's just really what's going on, okay? They're not, first of all, they're not recouping the amount of money that they anticipated, okay? Or the bean counters in the back said that this is going to happen, and it's not. Whether it be they just had not enough people in their plans, In some situations, so they don't have enough to sustain it, or they have so many people in the plan that they can't sustain it, because the rising costs, it's like 3-to-1. The rising costs have gone up 3 times, and the compensation that these plans are getting back from Center of Medicare and Medicaid are, a third. Okay, compared to the amount of money that they're spending, sending out. So they have to do something because, the CEOs need a bigger boat, another mansion or something. I don't know, but that's what's happening. Okay, that's what's happening. Until they figure out a way to be profitable again, these plans are going to keep changing. These carriers are going to keep either pulling out of the communities in the areas of the states or adjusting their plans accordingly to stop the bleeding.

to speak, right? And yes, we got pretty hit hard last year. I'm not 100% sure what is going to happen this year. We're going to have to see when the number comes out how many people are being affected. Now, I know that there's been a lot of information in the news about Carrier, and there's like 600,000 people losing coverage. But as far as how many are affected in New Hampshire, I'm not aware yet of how many people are going to be affected. But there's going to be, you know, there is no doubt that we're going to be affected in New Hampshire. All right. But there isn't one reason. It's a bunch of things that happen at the same time. Okay. A bunch of things that happen at the same time. Like I said, the healthcare costs have gone up. Hospital costs have gone up. Procedures are costing more. Prescription drugs cost more. That's why you're seeing a change with prescription drug plans. And people are using, you know, healthcare more. You know, the statistic that, you know, 10,000 people are aging into Medicare a day is something's got to give, right? What happens is these people that are aging into Medicare don't just sit there and do anything. They're using these services. So with so many people so quickly going into Medicare, it's overwhelming the healthcare industry. It's overwhelming it. And until you would think that they would have planned for this. I mean, as you know, you could clearly see the aging population and how many people are aging into it. It's, you know, that's why they do all these statistics and these analyses. You would think that we would be planned for this type of stuff. And, it's just not, it's not surprising. It's not surprising that, you know, we're just wait and see what's happening. And this is the wait and see. We are in an adjustment period. Now, like I said, I was hoping last year was going to be the last year for this. And so I'll say it again now, and I'll say it through most of the shows, is that we should have seen the worst of it. You know, after this year, I'll say we should see the worst of it. We should settle out. The water should steady. And we should go back to normal again. And there's going to be a lot of plans and a lot of carriers coming back, not only to New Hampshire, but we will see. We will see. But, you know, everybody needs to stop going to the doctor so these plans could make more money. And then we can see more again, I guess. But it's just, these plans are like, yeah, well, it's not working anymore. And they're just going to stop offering it. So the changes, you know, Medicare's changes are just affecting too many plans negatively for them to be profitable enough to keep a plan in a certain county or a certain area. So that's what's going on. Okay. That's what's going on. Like I said, Medicare does pay more. Okay. For the plans, but you know, it's just not enough going forward for these plans to go. Although, you know, our electric bills, our, insurances, for everything else, and our groceries are going up, and you know, everything else goes up. But you know, same reason, we can't really get ahead, but we can't cut that stuff out. We need to do it. So that is, it'd be nice if we could say, you know what, we're just going to get rid of this. I'm going to get rid of my mortgage. I'm not paying it anymore. In this area, it's too much. It's too much. I can't deal with it. Or, you know what, you're too small of a company. I'm going to leave you because it's just not working out for me. It's not me, it's you in that case, right? So, unfortunately,
these companies, it's your healthcare, right? But it's their business, okay? It's a business. And I always say, insurance, it's a business, okay? They're not in it. They're in it to make money, okay? You get healthcare, but unfortunately, these healthcare, any insurance company or anything, they're there to make money. That's what it is. So if they're not, they're going to make changes. So I can't completely fault them for trying to be a profitable company, but they need to provide the amount of plans for not only New Hampshire, everywhere that you can. You should be able to get insurance and be able to not only have insurance, but use it and be able to get the healthcare you need, not have to worry about if you're going to get the correct help, okay, going forward. Now, the biggest concern, okay, is which letter you're going to get. And like I said, one is a letter. Okay, one's a letter. I just did. One's a letter. And one is a booklet. Okay. The booklet is the ANOC. That's okay. It changes. The letter could be not such a great news. Could be a carrier's leaving. All right. Now, that's the first thing. All right. Now, anytime this happens, okay, I want to go over what it is the fraud alert, okay? Because whenever there is confusion and somebody is in a lot of changes, there's going to be someone trying to take advantage of you, okay? And that's what is about to happen now. Sorry, squirrel. Police car just drove by, so I had to look out the window. So anytime this happens, there's going to be someone looking to take advantage of it, and that's what happened. These letters are going out. People are getting worried. They're hearing their plans going away, and they're hearing the insurance companies are going away, and they don't know what they're going to do. So what's going to happen? The scammers, just like warming up. And it's going to happen. So you get a real letter, okay? And it's from your Medicare. It's your Medicare plan's ending. You're nervous, and the phone rings. Somebody says, hey, I'm calling about the changes to your Medicare plan. Oh, look at that. Perfect timing. Now they've got your attention, okay? So maybe they're saying your plan's going away. Hit it right on the head, and you need to move into a new plan. We just need to verify some information. So, what's your Medicare number? What's your date of birth? What's your Social Security number? And we just be sure, let's verify your bank account information. Don't give these people any information. Even if they happen to say, we're the Medicare helpline. Because they say it real quickly, Medicare Helpline, Medicare Assistance Center, Medicare this, Medicare that, Medicare. They're not for Medicare because Medicare is not calling you. You got the letter. That's it. That's all you're getting. You're not getting a call from Medicare. They're not the assistance line from Medicare. They are a 1-800 company, or they're a company just seeking to get information from you. All right. This is important. Just because somebody knows the Medicare's are changing doesn't mean they know anything about you, okay? They're simply phishing, okay? Or they could be simply phishing. So just do not, err on the side of caution. Don't give any information, okay? You say, all right, I just got the letter and, then they say, what's the company are you with? Now, why would they say that if they knew?
if that's the reason why they call you. So, and what's the plan? And what's your, they ask you all the questions to get your information. And without you thinking, you could give them this. But if they're calling you, they're supposed to know this stuff, and they don't, okay? They may know just enough to make it sound like it's official. Don't do it, okay? Don't do it. Don't let anyone do this to you, okay? There's another big warning sign with these tactics, and it's pressure. You have to do it today. You're going to lose your Medicare right now and all your benefits, and you're not going to be able to get them back. You won't have insurance come January 1st. You know, we have to place you on a plan right now. We got to do it right now. Why would you want to wait? Let's do it right now. No, that needs to slow it down. Your plan, if your plan is really ending, you have plenty of options, okay? There are rules. There's special enrollment periods, and I'm not going to get into that right now because I don't want to add to what I just beat to death 10 minutes ago. But there, don't worry, okay? Yes, your plan might be changing or going away, but if you have that letter, there are options, okay? And it just, that's it, okay? They've planned at least for you throwing your letter underneath the pile of other letters or throwing it out. They've planned, okay? But God forbid, please don't throw it out. But if anybody's telling you you need to make that decision right away and they're trying to scare you, I don't know, in person or, you know, 99% of the time this happens over the phone anyway, or, you know, text, I guess. I don't know. But if anybody's pressuring you, that's a big red flag, right? So three things to remember, right? Keep all this information you get, the letters. Verify it. Read it all, okay? Read everything about it. And if it's confusing, call the insurance company directly or call me. 603-461-5550, or call someone that you've been dealing with that you know, okay? Don't just take it for granted that the person on the other end of the phone. Oh, you know what? You can call Medicare as well, all right, and find out. But if you're one of my clients, just call me directly, or if you know somebody that needs help, have them call me. Bring the letter with you, I would tell you that anyway, and we'll look at it together. Don't make a Medicare decision because a stranger called you and created some type of emergency. The scammers, like I always say, want to cause more confusion and more panic and a more sense of urgency. So that's all I want to say about that. And I'm going to say it many more times, but that is really the theme of or the information on most frauds or scams. Just don't give any of the information out, and you'd be safe 99.9% of the time because anybody that's calling you, they are soliciting to you, okay? You didn't expect a call from Medicare because you didn't call them. You didn't expect a call from from Social Security because you didn't call them. Buyer beware, okay? You just have to err on the side of caution with this, okay? So it's just terrible that they exist, but the more things happen, the more these scammers are out there trying to get your information. And 99% of the time, you don't end up with anything except just your information being stolen, okay? And I'm not trying to cause panic, okay? That's just a reality
that when they call and they say that this company, that company, they're not acting in your best interest. Okay. All right. So what happens? All right. What are you going to do? Now, let's say we've done everything. All right. We just talked about, we read the letters, we checked it. And yes, your Medicare plan really is ending in 2027. What do you do? What do you do? First, don't panic, right? And second, you are not losing Medicare, okay? It's not, Medicare is not going away, all right? Your Medicare Advantage plan is one way, is only one way you're getting Medicare benefits, okay? Or, you know, the other one I got a couple of weeks ago is prescription drug plans are going away. We're not going to have prescription drug plans. What's going on? That's not happening. Okay, that's not happening. It was some crazy thing that was on the internet. All right. So Medicare is not going away. The private prescription drug plans are not going away. Your Medicare plan may be ending, okay, but Medicare isn't. And most importantly, you're going to have choices, okay? You're going to have other options, all right? You know, one of the options of your choices may be another Medicare plan, Medicare Advantage plan. It may be with the same company if they're not leaving, okay? Because like I said, your plan could leave, but the carrier might not. Just might not be offering that plan any longer. So you have the option to stay with the carrier and just switch the plan and keep going as, you know, as usual, right? And you just got to deal with the changes of the new plan. But you know the carrier, you know how they operate, you know how their customer service is, and you know how they've been paying their bills. So it may be a situation that you want to stay with that carrier. Okay, so it doesn't necessarily mean you have to change carriers. Well, maybe you may want to go with another company. Okay, that's another option. But you have options, right? Now, what we're not going to do, okay, is we're not going to pick up the phone and call a card that came in the mail. Okay, or deal with somebody that called you from the Medicare Help Center. All right, so we're not going to pick up a plan because somebody on television says it's great, or your neighbor says this is the one you need. Okay, we're not going to do that. We're going to check. Okay, because not picking one from an ad. Okay, you need to get the information. And please, don't pick one because somebody offers a great dental plan or your neighbor, like I said, your neighbor has it or it's got a great over-the-counter. You can't fall in love with extra benefits, okay, for a plan, and you cannot listen to a neighbor because that plan is good for them, okay? You have to make sure that your doctors are in the network, your hospitals are in the network, excuse me, your prescriptions, your pharmacy, and your costs are all in line, okay? And then look at the extra benefits, the dental, the vision, the hearing, the over-counter. You can't go backwards. You have to get all the information first because somebody could fill your head with all these great benefits and go, ah, you know, if you want this, you're going to have to change doctors. No, that's not it. You know, that's not the way that it should go. You got to find out what these plans have to offer and if they're offering it in your area before you go and jump at a plan. Okay. Option two, you could go down to Original Medicare. Other choices might be going back to, you know, the Original Medicare A and B. You know, I don't think it's probably the worst idea, but if you're going back to A and B, you also could have an option of going on to a Medicare supplement plan,
you know, Medigap, Medisupplement, whatever it is, okay? That is one of the things that I'm saying, do not throw that letter out, because you're going to need it if you're going to be doing any of these things. And this is where, like I said, that letter comes in. It's very important, because if you're going to go on to a Medicare supplement plan because of this, your carrier's leaving, your plan is leaving, you need that letter as proof that you can go on to a Medicare supplement plan without medical underwriting. Okay. And of course, there are other stipulations, okay, with this letter I'm going on to a supplement plan. It's not all, rainbows. I can't think of the saying. I wish my wife was here, because she'd say it really messed up. And I'll just say I can't think of the saying. But you need to understand, okay? It's a guaranteed issue. That letter makes it very, very simple to be able to go on to the plan. It's just, unfortunately, you have to go up to the highest plan, okay? So when you have that letter, it's a guaranteed issue, okay? It means that there, in certain situations, you're able to go on to a Medicare supplement plan for coverage without being turned down for any type of reason, any health concerns, all right? That's a big deal, okay? That's a big deal, okay? Especially for someone who has been on a Medicare Advantage plan for years and might normally have to answer health questions to get a supplement, okay? That is when that letter comes in. It's imperative that you have that letter. If you don't, can't complete it until you get it, okay? Get it back, all right? And yes, you can get it back. It's just not, just don't throw it out. Don't throw it out. That's all I can say. Don't throw your letter out, all right? If it happens, we have a way to get one, all right? But the situation is Medicare Advantage plans actually end. They give you these rights, okay? They give you these rights to do it, okay? But listen carefully, all right? I didn't say my plan changed, so I automatically get a supplement. I didn't say that. And I got an ANOC, annual notice of change, so I automatically can get a supplement. I didn't say that, because the ANOC is one thing. It's just information. Got to read the letters and make sure, all right? Just don't assume, all right? These rights and these situations and these special enrollment plans and policies, they don't stay open forever. There are deadlines. There are deadlines, but it's not that panic deadline that I'm referring to, that, oh my God, you got to do it right now. You have time. Okay, so when you get these letters, do not panic. Call me, call Medicare, call your insurance carrier. Don't call me now, though, because my phone buzzes and, you know, changes my whole thought process. You have to deal with it as it comes. You just don't assume things are happening, all right? Yeah, don't just put it in a drawer and call me, you know, next summer, and let's deal with it when we have time. Let's find out what happened, what your rights are, and what you can do so we can make sense of it, all right? And don't forget, okay, that if you do decide that you want to go on to Original Medicare or Original Medicare and a Medicare supplement plan, you're not done. Because you're definitely going to need a prescription drug plan, okay? Because a Medicare supplement plan does not include your Part D prescription drug coverage, much like a Medicare Advantage plan. So we're also going to need a standalone Part D plan, okay? So that entails something completely different, and that's what your medications are, what plan covers them. What pharmacy do you use? And what will they cost us? Because costs are changing.
again, even my clients that have extra help with Part D, that qualify for extra help with Part D, are getting letters from their insurance company now that medications that was, you know, $1 are now $4. Medications that were $7 are now $15. It all depends. And, you know, you have to make sure that these, you can't just assume with these plans or with what's going on, because when the change happens, you can't just say, "Whoa, that's ridiculous! I'm not doing it," because the change is going to happen with or without you. You can't dig your heels in and go, "Well, I'm not paying that," because you have to make a decision. You can change your plan. You can change it, and we can look. That's one of the reasons that we do this exercise every year. That's one of the reasons why you have the opportunity every year, because you have the right to change these plans. But that is something that somebody that's going on from a Medicare Advantage plan to a supplement plan can make the mistake of not going on. If they're doing it by themselves, can make the mistake of not picking a drug plan. And if that happens, and you go 61 days without a drug plan, you're going to start incurring penalties. All right. And again, I'm not going to get involved in the penalty thing, what's going on, right? Because I'm going over enough insanity at the moment. And, you know, everyone that has a Medicare Advantage plan or a prescription drug plan are going to get one of these in their mailbox, if not already have them in their mailbox. It's going to be the ANOC, or it's going to be that dreaded letter that says your plan is changing. I mean, your plan is going away, or the carrier is going away. That's for sure. One of them are coming your way. And it's almost, no one gets away with it, okay? Because even if you have a Medicare supplement plan, like I said, you have a Medicare prescription drug plan. So you're going to be getting one of them. One of them. So when somebody calls me and says, "I never got that letter," 99.99999% of the time, you threw it out. Or, you know, if you dig through everything in your mail, in your junk mail, it's mixed in with something. It's mixed in with your town crier that you get inside one of the pages, tucked in there. And you got it. You got it. But, you know, all of this information and all the things that are changing, I will have, starting October 1st, I'll be able to share all the stuff. Because right then and there, everything is locked in. Believe it or not, the carriers cannot change at that time. Or change what they're going to do. They have to live with what they've planned. So October 1st, I'll have the information, and we can start doing some real reviews and talking about some real plans. And October 15th is the due day that we can start making real changes or staying the same. So October 15th is the real start of AEP, which is annual enrollment period. Okay. AEP starts October 15th and it runs all the way through December 7th. Okay. So you have that amount of time. So, like I said, when somebody calls you and instills that sense of urgency for you that you have to do it now, you don't. They give you a certain amount of time. All right. They give you that time. And if you get that letter, like I said, you have even more time, because there's going to create a special enrollment for you that the time would be extended for you to be able to pick the plan. So don't feel pressured by anyone, including me. But I don't pressure you. You know, I even say it on my cards. No pressure. Anyway, this is Perry Cataldo, the Perry Cataldo Show. Thank you all for tuning in
Tune in next Tuesday morning, 7 a.m. to 8 a.m. And remember, everyone, health is wealth.

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1: Chris Pappas looked voters in the eye and lied. 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
2: You've been dating a corporate lobbyist who actually was lobbying on behalf of Amazon at a time when you then went on to cast votes on Amazon's behalf on bills they lobbied you on. Yes, it is, Congressman.
3: That is not true.
1: It was true. Pappas dated an Amazon lobbyist and voted on seven different bills that Amazon lobbied on. Seven bills. Then Pappas lied about it.
3: That is not true.
1: It's all true. Chris Pappas even wound up marrying the lobbyist. What else is Chris Pappas hiding? Lying. Corrupt. Chris Pappas won't look out for you in the U.S. Senate. Paid for by SLF PAC and not authorized by any candidate or candidate's committee. SLFPAC.org. SLF PAC is responsible for the content of this ad.
4: USA Radio News. I'm John Summers. Treasury Secretary Scott Bessent says U.S. and Chinese officials are considering lowering tariffs on non-critical products.
5: This as President Trump prepares to host China's President Xi Jinping this week at the White House. Bessent said on CNBC that both sides brought up a deal during their May summit in Beijing to lower tariffs on $30 billion worth of goods each country imports from the other. I'm Scott Carr.
4: President Donald Trump addressed his ban against certain news outlets at the White House.
6: The president was asked about the move while speaking to reporters following a meeting with New York City Mayor Zohran Mamdani at Gracie Mansion.
7: And I think I have an obligation not to let fake news. They're very bad for the country, very bad for national security. So I have that obligation. So we'll see how it works out.
6: Mayor Mamdani said he believes in open access for the press without regard for any biases in content or reporting. President Trump maintains that news outlets should be held to a higher standard and slam CNN, MS Now and Politico for being what he called fake news. In New York, I'm Lizzie Radabali.
4: The White House launched Trump TV.
8: The 24/7 streaming channel on YouTube will be updated in real time. The White House says it will feature top past moments and announcements. It all comes after the White House television press pool said it would no longer cover President Trump's events after he barred some outlets from the White House. I'm Tammy Trujillo.
4: Texas lawmakers say they're told oil field thefts having a $4.3 billion economic impact. Cole Harrison, who runs Fiesta Energy, says thieves steal everything not bolted down.
9: Operators are having pipe, electronics, diesel, valves, copper, drill bits, generators, and other valuable assets stolen.
4: He sits on the state's Stop Petroleum Theft Task Force and called for more law enforcement patrols in the oil fields. From America's News Network, USA Radio News.
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12: After a day off yesterday, the Boston Red Sox are back in action tonight. They'll start a series at Fenway Park with the Cleveland Guardians. The Red Sox are currently 84-72 on the season. Peyton Tolley will get the start for Boston. He is 9-6 with a 3.02 ERA. The Guardians will send out Parker Messick, who is 12-9 with an ERA just above 2.5. Monday Night Football last night, the Rams dominated the Giants 28-6. A new week in the NFL gets underway on Thursday when the Packers host the Atlanta Falcons. Patriots this week will be on the road in Jacksonville. They'll take on the Jaguars. Both teams are 1-1 on the season. 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
21: 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Happening on this day in 1776, Nathan Hale is hanged as a spy by the British. And in 1975, Sarah Jane Moore tries but fails to assassinate President Gerald Ford. Born on this day in 1927, baseball manager Tommy Lasorda. Dying on this day in 1999, George C. Scott at 71. And in 2015, Yogi Berra. He was 90.
22: You lived your life like a candle in the wind.
21: 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It peaks at number one. And that's WSMN's Life for Today for September 22nd. I'm Phil.

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1: Good morning, Nashua, and welcome live to the Paul G. Bergeron Show. Today on Tuesday, September 22nd, I am live in the studio. You could possibly be listening to this also over the replay this evening at 9 p.m. So if you tune in now and all of a sudden you have like work to do, got to bring the kids to school, got to get to work, got to whatever that might be, you certainly can do a replay tonight this evening at 9 p.m. It plays a couple other times during the week as well. But any of the talk show hosts, so Perry Cataldo was just on with the Perry Cataldo Show, which covers Medicare. And so interesting, if you have a family member or anybody in there, it doesn't sound interesting until you're about 65 or turning 65. Then you find out like, wow, Medicare is actually something I really should know. But if you ever wanted to listen to any of the shows that are archived, mine, Perry's, any of the other shows here on WSMN, you can go to WSMN, the Facebook page, or I'm sorry, the website, WSMN.live or just WSMN. And all of the shows are you can replay. So you can go back to any show, guests I have on, other people have had on, you can go back to and listen to. So it's really great. So I do listen to my own show. So I've got to stop doing what I call the Ted Kennedy. Remember former Senator Ted Kennedy? I just did it. Ted Kennedy out of Massachusetts. Everybody knows the Kennedy family and Senator Kennedy. When he spoke all the time, he went, ah. So if you catch me doing ah, like I don't know how to red flag it, but I've got to stop doing that. So I'm on the radio. It's a little bit hard. I will say this. I want to shout out to my producer, Amy, who works remotely, which has me on track and keeps the station moving and things moving here. But it's hard a little bit to be by yourself in the studio. I do need a sidekick. I think I need to get a sidekick going forward just so I have somebody else. So like I've got my laptop going. I've got my handwritten note. Look at me. If you're watching on Facebook Live, I have my handwritten notes. I've got my laptop up. We've got the board. Amy's doing stuff in the background. Thank you, Amy. But there's just a lot going on. So anyways, trying to do all these things and not have dead air. And I think that's when I start doing my stuttering or not, I shouldn't say studying, but just going, So the other day I couldn't even listen to myself because all I could hear myself is doing that all the time. I'm surprised my wife hasn't pointed that out. Although she says she listens to the show, but I'm not, you know, after 40 years of listening to me talk, I'm not sure she wants to listen to my radio show. So I always come home and I say, did you listen to the show? She goes, oh, yeah. Maybe I should start quizzing her on what I talked about and things like that. But anyways, lots going on in the city of Nashua. Today is, it's September 22nd. It is the first day of fall and it feels like it. I know about everybody else, but we've had our windows open constantly and everything else. And the last couple of days, like, ooh, is it cold? Is it chilly? Is there a breeze coming in? We started closing windows, got the Afghan back on the bed, and it feels fall. And I do love the season. So I'm one of those people who there's four seasons. I love every one of them, has their own flavor, and I love every one of them. And that's what I love about living in New England, because when it's hot and humid and on those hot days, we don't think it's going to end. And then all of a sudden, I'm watching a gentleman right now walking down Main Street, and he's got a jacket on, not a heavy coat by any means, but he's got a jacket on. And if you would have seen, you know, 3 weeks ago, it was hot and humid in the morning, and the studio could be hot if the air wasn't cranking and everything else. And here we are. It's already fall. It's September 22nd. And football is going. The Patriots won the other day. This week we have the Battle of the Bridges for the high school team. So we do have Nashua High playing, I believe, Purple Panthers. Yes, Purple Panthers. Nashua South, Nashua North, those games are this weekend. All the soccer games, all of those things are this weekend as well, or during this particular week. So if you're a fan of any of the Battle of the Bridges and all that stuff, follow Tom King, Nashua Telegraph. He'll have all the things there. So go to the Telegraph's website. $3 a week, you can have online, Tom King online, sports, and you can have, obviously, the daily paper is online as well. They do have a hard copy, printed copy of the paper that is also mailed to your house, which I do enjoy because it does have all, especially Tom. I mean, I'm a sports guy. I love the local stuff. Tom King's been covering it for 40 years, so we'll have Tom on here coming up in the next like few weeks or so, covering a lot of politics and everything else going on. So today at 8:30, my guest will be State Senate candidate for District 12, Carol Roy, who is a very impressive candidate. She does live in Hollis, and she is running against the incumbent, Kevin Avard, who's been a senator for quite a while now. I know he won a couple terms, and then I know he had lost to Melanie Levesque probably two terms ago, I would think, at this point. And then they had a rematch, and then Kevin was reelected. And I think this is probably maybe his third term now that he's running for reelection. It's a very tough district because of the towns that it is in, and we'll talk about that a little bit more as Carol, we get a little bit closer. Some interesting things coming up. So tonight, the Board of Aldermen meeting on the September 22nd, and you can watch all of these meetings, the Board of Aldermen. Again, I understand like live radio and people say, oh, well, it's not a good time to listen to your radio show. Oh, I wish, I'm sorry I missed so-and-so. I would have loved to have gone on, listen to your radio show. They're all archived, right? Our lives are fast and moving. We understand that. So like the radio show, if you go to WSMN website, WSMN.live or anything, you can listen to archived shows or listen live on the app. It's the same thing with the city, Nashua City meetings, right? So people, oh, I never hear anything about anything. That's one of the problems of not having a really strong media, social media. The papers, the newspapers, and even quite frankly in WSMN, it's just harder now. It's harder to be local, keep things going and everything else. And that's why we're trying to provide a service here on Nashua News with me, host Paul G. Bergeron, but other shows on the station as well. The Greg Show on Mondays. Alderman John Sullivan has a show, I believe, on Tuesday or Wednesdays. Susan and Jim have a show on Friday at 9 o'clock, and so there's a lot of really and many other good shows. I don't want to leave anybody out. I should stop talking about all the shows, but we're trying to provide a service to people. Now, that being said, it's hard to get information. So tonight at the Board of Aldermen meetings, the Board of Aldermen meeting is tonight. There's an action-packed meeting for the Nashua Board of Aldermen this evening. And some of the things that they're going to be talking about is there's just a lot of things going on. I'm on the Nashua Inkling page. I do have my my computer opened up, and I'm on Nashua Inkling, who does a great job. If you don't subscribe to Nashua Inkling, it is free. I believe there's a paid version, but Nashua Inkling, Carol Robidoux and the folks over there do a fantastic job. Comes out daily. I think it's 7 days a week. Maybe it's six. I believe it's seven. They're covering all this local stuff for us really in depth. So you just go to, and you can advertise on there as well, as you can advertise on WSMN. I am looking for advertisers to keep the show going. Do you know anybody that wants to advertise on my show? I have a lot of listeners, believe it or not. You know why I do? People like what I say. Sometimes I get good job. But you know what you hear from most when people go, you don't even know what you're talking about? That means people are listening. So anyways, that being said, Inkling does a fantastic job talking about different things coming up in the city of Nashua. So I've talked a lot about the Keefe Auditorium, part of Elm Street Middle School. So a little back history, not many people from Nashua don't even remember when Elm Street was not Elm Street and it was Nashua Senior High School of one high school of dual sessions. Oh, Carol Roy just walked in. And tonight, they're going to be talking about the Keefe Auditorium, and there's some proposals that are coming up, and very interesting. So I was one of those. I love the Keefe. I would have loved to have seen them keep the Keefe, and on and on and on. And then we built the Nashua Center for the Arts. So there was a lot of talk about the Nashua Center of the Arts, and there was a lot of talk about the Keefe Auditorium. Do we remodel the Keefe Auditorium? Do we keep it? Do we go to, do we build the what we have across the street, which I love, Nashua Center for the Arts. I've had the folks on. They're wonderful. Colleen Penton-Lally, one of the people with Spectacle, they've been on. And I'm going to try to get them on a regular basis because there's a lot of cool stuff going on over there. But the Keefe Auditorium Commission this evening at the Board of Aldermen meeting will be coming up presenting a plan for the auditorium, for Keefe Auditorium. Now, my question, look at, this is what I'm kind of being a little bit of a pain to probably some people. What's the plan for actually Elm Street? there was a couple of proposals. We talked about it. I had Alicia Gregg. I'm going to have Alicia Gregg on. I decided this morning there's three aldermen I want to have on. I want to have on Alicia Gregg. I want to have on Derek Tebow. Derek Tebow is a straight shooter. Me and Derek Tebow could be like the same people in certain instances. Usually what's on my mind is what I'm going to say, and Derek Tebow is the same way. And I'd love to have on Ben Clemens as well. Like, this is between the three of them, and then Ben and Derek are Nashua people for many, many years. And so a lot of historical, institutional knowledge on Elm Street, the Keefe Auditorium, and everything else. But there's some plans, and it's to do a tax increment financing district to make that a tax increment financing district and fund up to potentially there's like five plans, which I kind of find funny. So you got plan one, $16.8 million. Plan two, adding it with, that's with no addition. And I'm just summarizing quick. Plan two, $28.8 million. Plan 2A, I don't know why it's not three. Plan 2A, adding the addition of 6,000 square feet, I think that's why. $34.3 million. Plan 2B, same as option one, more demolition, $32.4 million. Or plan three, which is a significant increase, adding a two-story addition, 21,000 square feet, $55 million. So kind of interesting. Tax increment districts are very confusing. I always think I understand it, and then I read it more, and I think I understand less once I read it. So very interesting. That is tonight, Nashua Board of Aldermen meeting, CTV, 7:30 p.m. Again, those are all recorded. These are big things, folks. So what happens is, and I've served on boards. I was on the Nashua Board of Public Works for 4 years. I served as Hillsborough County Commissioner for 4 years. I've served on other boards, nonprofit boards, and all these other things through the years, but especially on the elected boards because you're spending taxpayer money. We would have meeting after meeting after meeting, no public input. Maybe one person would come and, you know, the same players, quite frankly, and that's fine, would come either in favor or opposition to something, but no input whatsoever. Then we would have to vote on something that we've been working on and talking about for months, maybe longer than months, maybe a year. And we'd make a vote, and then that would be headlines. And then people would say, we never heard anything about it. They did it in the dark of the night. It's like, we had meetings that nobody was there. And so at some point, with no input, as board members or an elected people, you have to make a decision. So again, this evening, Keefe Auditorium is on the table. Or they'll be doing a presentation on the Keefe Auditorium, from my understanding. But if you go to the Inklink page, they have it right on their page, all the info on that particular thing. There is also, this is an action-packed Nashua Board of Aldermen agenda. All kinds of bonding, all kinds of things for the wastewater treatment plant. So again, when I served on the Nashua Board of Public Works, and former Alderman David Dean, you know, Alderman for, what, 20, 25 years in the city of Nashua. David was an infrastructure guy. David knew how everything worked as far as infrastructure. So there's a typical example of a person who, you know, and I mean this respectfully, a blue-collar guy who got his hands dirty, who could fix

that whole thing. Everybody's been on the Queen City Bridge in Manchester. When you think Manchester, you think Queen City Bridge. And the Queen City Bridge yesterday, I guess they had a general inspection of it, and they closed the bridge. There's safety issues. There's going to be significant safety issues if you're going to close one of the major arteries in the city of Manchester, and quite frankly, in the state, right? Manchester has a lot of activity, right? A lot of people go into Manchester for various things, whether it's work, political work, you know, whatever, shopping, you know, the Verizon Center, SNU, I mean, the Mall in New Hampshire, on and on and on. There's a bazillion reasons why I've said bazillion a million times, that's my word of the day, of why you would go to Manchester. The Queen City Bridge is closed until further notice, until they evaluate. So we like to spend money on shiny new things, but we don't like to spend money a lot of times on infrastructure. And when you're elected people, that's like, you know, they're not the popular thing sometimes. Both of my daughters and my live in Goffstown. So there's a bridge in Goffstown. I was in the Union Leader yesterday, and we got the article cut out and kind of give it to our daughters, because when we were driving through there, there's like detour, detour. I'm like, what are we detouring to go to my daughter's house? And we had to go all around, blah, blah, blah. And that's fine. I understand that. And then we get there and there's a bridge and it's not only one lane. Well, this bridge is literally ready to fall down. I mean, that's how bad it is. So I serve on the, I'm a realtor and serve on a board for the New Hampshire Association of Realtors. I was talking about that this morning, ranting to my son about infrastructure. And we're talking about, excuse me, the Queen City Bridge, because I have family members that live in Manchester. And then I was talking about the bridge in Goffstown. There's bridges in Nashua as well that I'm sure, like, if we really knew it, would we drive on that bridge? Would we really feel that safe, you know, with our kiddos in the car and what have you? But, you know, that's, again, sometimes not the popular things. And but we had a presentation in front of a gentleman at the New Hampshire Association of Realtors in Concord, and it was all the bridges and infrastructure in New Hampshire, but I'm sorry, the dams in New Hampshire. So interesting. This guy was a dam geek, and I mean that respectfully. This gentleman knew more about dams than anybody, and I wish I remembered his name. I wanted to look it up, but again, I'm a solo research person. I need to add somebody to my team where I can say, can you find out all these names, so when I go on air, I'm not doing, what's the guy's name? He was so interesting, and I will get that. I would love to actually have him on. He was so interesting because he was talking about all these dams. There's dams in New Hampshire, 75 years old, 100 years old. He says, we have no idea how many of these are literally like ready to like go. And if they do go, he was talking about from just a realtor standpoint and what research and some of the things that we do. And he said that there's been developments that are built where you have no idea that a mile up the road or up the hill or what have you, there's a dam holding back water from a lake or a pond, you know, not a pond, well, even a pond, a major pond or a lake or what have you, or river. And he said, you have no idea that if that dam ever let go, where your homes are would be completely flooded. And it's just like, well, like, wait, what? And then he was talking about, you know, the lack of funding, because when your infrastructure, so what am I circling back to is the National Wastewater Treatment Plant and bridges and some of those things. It's not the popular shiny things, but they're things that are very important. And so there's going to be a lot of talk tonight at the National Board of Aldermen meeting, Elm Street, Keefe Auditorium. My question is, what's the scoop with Elm Street? And hopefully that will come up during that conversation. I expect it would. What is the plan actually for the redevelopment of the Elm Street Middle School and the Keefe Auditorium? But they're also going to talk a lot about on infrastructure. And again, not popular, folks. You know, it's not the shiny things that we like sometimes. You know, it's always nice to build something new or building, you know, a new school, or, you know, certainly if it's needed, or the performing. I'm sorry, the Nashua Center for the Arts. I always say the Performing Arts Center and the Nashua Center for the Arts. But the fact is that infrastructure and some of these things, if we really knew what was going on, we'd be like, oh my gosh. So I see Carol out there. We're going to have Carol Roy come in. She is a candidate for the New Hampshire State Senate. Carol's going to come right in front of me right here. I ran into Carol Roy, candidate for New Hampshire State Senate District 12, on

0: Sunday.
1: On Sunday. Mm-hmm. And I won't say, I won't say, Carol, that I did stop and you almost like, why is this guy looking at me? Huh? Was there some of what's this guy looking at me for?
0: A little bit. I was out door knocking and I was at a door and all of a sudden there was a car kind of slow rolling with its window down. So I turned and I was like, oh, neighborhood watch. Okay. I appreciate keeping it safe. So I waved. And after I finished at that house, I heard, hey, are you Carol? Carol running for Senate? And it was Paul.
1: So your campaign manager is Henry?
0: Henry, yeah.
1: Henry, yes. Yeah. So it's funny. So I had been going back and forth with Henry, trying to schedule Carol on the show here. She's running for Senate District 12 here in the city, and we'll get into the city and towns that she represents. Mm-hmm. And I had followed up, and I said, oh, I've got to follow up with Henry and what have you.
0: and then I was walking right in front of you.
1: And then you were walking right in front of me, and I'm like, okay, this is gonna work out perfect. And then my wife, when I went in the house, she says, who are you talking to? You seem like you're having a great time. I go, I felt like I was talking to myself because Carol's got a great personality and I have a feeling we're easily going to fill 28 minutes of airspace, whatever. And I did joke with Carol because I said, there are times I've had guests on who I think will be good. And then they get the microphone, they get in front of the thing, they put the headsets on, they come into the radio station. And it's like, when is the event? Tuesday? What time is it? One. What time is it? And I'm like, oh no, I have 30 minutes to fill. So anyways, my guest here today is Carol Roy. She is running for the New Hampshire State Senate District 12. As I mentioned, it is a very, it's a very challenging district. So it covers Nashville Wards 1, 2, and 5.
0: Correct.
1: Brookline, Greenville, Hollis, Mason, New Ipswich, Ringe.
0: Correct.
1: It's currently held by Senator Kevin Avard, who's mm-hmm. been there. Oh, a couple of terms. I know
0: he's been there 10 of the last 12 years, okay, and solidly since 2020.
1: Is it that long? Mm-hmm. So I did mention Melanie LeVake did hold the seat for a term.
0: Yep. In 2018, she won that seat and had it for that term for those 2 years.
1: And now you are running for the seat. So,
0: I am.
1: Yeah. So how about a little background on yourself, Carol? I do know that you live in Hollis and what mm-hmm. your experience is and why you're running for the seat.
0: Yeah, for sure. So my husband and our family, we live in Hollis now. We've been living there for the last 10 years. But prior to that, we actually lived in Ward 5 of Nashua. Our first house was over on Conant Road. So I have been a citizen of this district for nearly 20 years. I've lived in New Hampshire for almost 40 years. We moved here when I was 10. Don't do that math. And I went to college at Keene State. I've just been in New Hampshire the whole time, and I love this place. And I also now have been serving on the Hollis School Board since 2019. So I've gotten a front row seat to some of the cuts and other things coming down on the schools from Concord. And so, you know, I sat there kind of looking at it saying, I can't do anything once they're here. I think I need to go where the decisions are being made and help make some better ones that are going to benefit everybody. And so I decided to get into this race. I am not a politician. I've never been in a political race before, but sometimes you just feel called to serve, and I absolutely did.
1: And so the serving on the Hollis School Board, that is not an elected position? Is it appointed? Or
0: it is elected. However, school boards are nonpartisan, so it isn't a political party style race, but it is an election. And I want to just talk about the district makeup for a quick second because
1: I'd love to because okay. So I did as many know, I do mention, I mean, I'm a radio show talk show host on Tuesdays, but I'm a realtor, and I did meet Carol. Yep. We do the New Hampshire Association of Realtors had a bunch of the candidates in, and,
0: yes,
1: and we've talked such so many times about how the districts are just of all the Senate districts mm-hmm. can be so different. So anyways, please.
0: Oh yeah, absolutely. And so where I live in Hollis, obviously, it's a more rural area, and the way the school districts are made up, we share a middle school and a high school with Brookline. So Hollis has their own elementary schools, pre-K through 6, and that's the school board and school district I serve. Brookline has their own pre-K through 6 school district and school board, and then there's a whole separate school district and school board for our 7 through 12 co-op district that's shared with Brookline and is comprised of members from both towns. And so it's, you know, people ask about what's happening in Hollis and they talk about school district stuff and they end up asking about the high school and it's not my purview. So it's very different than how it's
1: no
0: like.
1: No idea.
0: Mm-hmm. Yeah. It's so SAU 41, it's one SAU, three different school districts, three different school boards, and then all 14 members of us, 17 members, 5, 5, and 7 get together and we are the SAU governing board. So we make decisions that are SAU wide at that point about the budget, contracts, things like that. But it's when people talk about tax rates and things like that, there's only a part of it that actually is under the purview of the board on which I serve. It's other ones as well. And then how that kind of fits in, you know, just talking about that environment from a candidate standpoint, that is very different than the way that Nashua does it, where you have a board of education and they're in charge of everything. And obviously you guys have very many more schools than we do in my town of Hollis. And then you end up in kind of the same situation as you go west through some of the other towns. So Greenville and New Ipswich make up the Messineck Regional School District. So they have some of those same things that we do in our school districts. And so I understand those from a board perspective. And so as a candidate, I understand some of what they're dealing with a little bit better than not having been in my very unique SAU. But it is really neat to be able to serve people all the way from Nashua out to Rind. That's a good 45-minute drive right there. And you see all different kinds of communities, different kind of housing situations. I'm sure you're very aware of that. But there are a lot of the same concerns because, you know, people are talking a lot about property taxes and affordability or lack thereof. And that concern is universal. You don't have to live in the city to have that concern. You don't have to live out in a rural area to have that concern. So there are some unifying topics between everybody, but they are such an awesome variety of communities.
1: As you go out in the communities and speak to folks, is there one topic that comes up? Is there one single theme of somebody saying, oh, hi, my name is Carol Roy. I'm running for the New Hampshire Senate for your district or for your town. Is there one thing that comes up or is it depends on who you talk to?
0: It does a little bit depend on who you're talking to. Usually the conversation, often the conversation, I'll say, starts with something that's more of a federal level because that is so in your face all the time, right, with the national news and things like that. And then when you kind of get them down to, okay, let's talk about your experience here in the state of New Hampshire as a citizen of this town or city that I'd be representing. And it is the affordability question. They're like, everything is so expensive. Now, there are things we can't change at a state level, but the things we can, we have to do something about it. I heard you saying before I came on, you were talking about how the infrastructure part, it's not glamorous. It's not. Neither is trying to solve some of the other problems, but they reap such a great reward in actually helping our community members be able to stay in their communities. I've heard from multiple people knocking on doors or talking. I was at Hollis Old Home Days on Saturday, and people are saying, I've been in a house for 40 years, and I'm not able to afford this. The taxes keep going up. I'm on a fixed income because I'm a senior citizen. I don't know that I can stay. And that is, again, something across the district that I'm hearing, and it's devastating. We don't want them to feel like they have to sell their house and move because something's become unreasonably expensive when we can look at some ways to solve it.
1: You're listening to Nashua News with me, your host, Paul G. Bergeron. My guest today is Carol Roy. She is running for New Hampshire Senate District 12, which encompasses in the city of Nashua, wards 1, 3, 5.
0: 1, 2, 5.
1: Whoa, look at that.
0: Oh, so close.
1: He tried to be. Did I even write it? I got, yes, 1, 2, 5. Brookline, Greenville, Hollis, Mason, New Ipswich, Ringe. And Ward 1 is my ward, so that's right. That's where I saw Carol. Can we just talk about education a little bit? Obviously, yeah. Being on the school board and everything else. And then just for all of us, when we do look at some of these other things, and even in the city of Nashua, sometimes we focus on a certain project or something. And if we didn't do this or we didn't spend money on this, that our taxes would be so much lower. But the fact is education just for communities across the state, across the district that you're running in. So much of it is education. And Correct. It's not when it's not just obviously we want to have quality teachers and paying our teachers solid wages and benefits, and we have so many special needs things, but it's also the infrastructure of the I'm an infrastructure guy.
0: I can tell.
1: It's all about the buildings as well and the money that we're spending on the buildings mm-hmm. as well. So can you just talk about education funding? We could talk about that for 2 hours, but
0: I know we only have to, you know. I sure can. So education funding, you mentioned that a lot of your school expenses are funded by taxpayer dollars. And that amount has gone up. That burden on the taxpayers has gone up steadily over the years. And it's gone up even more so in the last, I'd say, 4 to 6 years. But one of the factors that, but just one of the factors that's there is that we have special education costs that you are required to cover. And those aren't something that you can not pay, if you will. There used to be a greater percentage of special education costs being covered by the state. Those have dropped dramatically, so that falls directly onto the taxpayers of the town or city where they're happening. And also the federal government has never come close to their obligation of funding the special education costs. They should be funding 40. I don't know that they've even hit 20%. So when those obligation sources dry up, it falls directly onto the taxpayer. So talking about budgeting and things like that, that's one that is very clearly something to consider. And talking about infrastructure, when we have kiddos with identified needs, I mentioned that the Hollow schools and the Brookline schools, they start with pre-K and they go through 6 for elementary. And those pre-K kids in the state of New Hampshire, the moment a child who has identified needs turns 3, the day, not the beginning of the next school year, but the day they turn 3, they become the responsibility of their home school district. Now that child might be turning 3 on May 1st. And so they'll be in that school only for 7 weeks. But you have to have a typical peer, as we call them, with that child. And we can't not have the typical peer. So if we know a 3-year-old is coming to us in May, their typical peer usually starts at the beginning of the year. And in Hollis, those typical peers in pre-K are actually tuitioned in. I don't know how it works in all of the areas, if it's just a lottery of who can come in. But this is a state level law. So as soon as they turn 3, they're your purview. So we don't, you know, whatever they need is what is provided, whether we provide it or it gets outsourced. That's true for any school district. If they don't have someone who can do it in-house, they're responsible to get the child to where that can happen. And I said this is about infrastructure. So you may have a couple of children who have maybe physical needs, and the apparatus or equipment or things that you need to work with them and to educate them and everything, that could take up the space of a classroom with only 2 to 5 identified needs kiddos. And that's a space that 18 typical kids could be in. So you run into a situation like what we've run into in Hollis, where the primary school, we're running out of room because we have to have these spaces and it's an older building. And so the infrastructure, do we try to expand the building? And we actually put forth a bond to our voters back in March about it to renovate and expand the primary school. And it was, well, we know we're going to need these. We see where this is going. There are fire codes that first grade and below have to be on the main level of a building. They can't have steps to egress or anything. And so as those codes have changed, you have to adapt. And so it's changed exactly where we can put students in a building and all of these different things. And then you run out of floor space.
1: I had no idea of that.
0: Yeah, absolutely.
1: In fact, when you serve on a board or you say, why are those people doing X or whatever? And then all of a sudden you hear something like that. Well, why don't they just do this? And it sounds so simple when we're just talking about it in our living rooms or what have you. And then when you kind of get into the weeds a little bit of how we're going to do this and say, well, we either have to, you know, have to follow state law, you know, and fire code, and you know, there's other things that play into it. I had no idea about that, and I could see how that could be a challenge.
0: Yeah, it's a huge challenge for us. And so then it's, how do we maneuver students? Do the third graders now go up to the upper? Do we build a new building? Do we find some other building. And so it's become, it's become an effort that is very, it was very long to begin with. Our timing for our bond was poor because about a month before our district meeting in March, suddenly there's a war overseas. And now there's a lot of uncertainty with jobs and gas prices and all sorts of things. And so I think it was a lot of, it was a huge number, and it was a lot of uncertainty in the world. And so the taxpayers came out and they said, we don't want this right now. And we said, that's okay. We'll make do with what we've got, and we'll come back with another plan that's more comfortable. And so we have our whole committee is continuing their work of the past 2 to 3 years and coming forth and surveying. Okay, what amount of money do you think you'd be comfortable with a bond right now? What are the primary things that you think are important? Here's, you know, just kind of surveying them to get an idea. We have a true district meeting. It's not you go to the polls and you fill out a square to say yes for the budget, no for this. It is you are in a meeting room with a note card with your name on it to show that you are a voter, and they ask for all those in favor, raise your cards, and you hold them up in the air. And the moderator can sometimes take a look and see clearly it's yes or clearly it's no. And if it's close, you hold your cards up and they actually have people counting the cards. So it is a very old school meeting style in our town, which Nashua does not do at all. So so people get a little taken aback when I start talking about town meeting and district meeting. That's what they're talking about.
1: It's so different. What is the turnout? I mean, not percentage. I don't know if you know, would know the percentage, but I mean, is it, do people turn out for that? Or is it a very small percentage of people who probably have strong feelings one way or the other? They're the ones who show up.
0: Yeah, it really depends. And obviously, having been on the board for as many years as I've been on, I've had years where there were more people working the event than there were actually attending to vote. In situations with town meeting, we kind of always think that, and district meeting, we always think that if they're happy, they're going to be okay with what happens. If they're unhappy, you will absolutely hear about that. So it's kind of like what you were mentioning earlier about being on a board and you're doing all this work, but nobody's there. And then all of a sudden they're like, wait, what are you talking about, when they hear about it?
1: And we've already voted on it. And it's like, we had meeting after meeting. When I served on the county board, we'd have public, quote, public hearings, and not one person shows up. And they said, well, you have your meetings during the day. People can't do it. I said, okay, that's fine. Let's do a public hearing at 6 o'clock at night, and, you know, in Goffstown or whatever.
0: Mm-hmm.
1: Not one person. All the staff people, and, you know, and again, I know people have busy lives and everything else, for sure. But so then you, as an elected person, you do have to make decisions. And I'd say, guys, like, I don't know what to tell. I don't know what to tell you. We've met and met and met. So
0: yeah, so we're still continuing the work on that. And I know that there are other districts far beyond ours that have infrastructure questions. I know Nashua is looking at possibly closing one of the elementary schools and things like that for different reasons. So it, while we're different in our composition, we are common in our challenges.
1: So as you're running for this, what do you feel like you're going to bring to the seat going forward? Should you be elected in November? You know, what are you going to bring that's different than what we currently have? Or what are some of the things that you hope to accomplish as you, you know, should you be elected?
0: Yeah, absolutely. Great question. I think one of the biggest things is that I would represent everybody in my district. You get elected by a group of people, and it is your job to then speak for them in Concord. We've had instances in District 12 where the towns or the cities have said no to something, and then the representatives have gone up to Concord and voted in the opposite direction than what their constituents have just said. And I don't believe that to be an effective way to be a representative. I don't think that's representing your people. That's representing whatever you want, or perhaps your party. I also think that I am someone who can bring people together. I think a good idea can come from anywhere. A bad idea can come from anywhere. I think things have to stop being painted with party and start being painted with, does this make sense for the state of New Hampshire? Does this make sense for my District 12? And move forward that way. There's a lot of division, and my objective is to help erase some of that, because we can't effectively move forward as a collective New Hampshire society if it's all the finger pointing and the yelling back and forth and not honoring your commitment to your constituents.
1: I couldn't agree more with that. I New Hampshire is a very it's very different people, right? And so people, when I served, I served on the National Board of Public Works, as I've mentioned like 19 times this morning. For 4 years.
0: Now
1: I was
0: 20.
1: Exactly. It's going to be 21 before we get there. But I served on that board. It was a non, as you had said, with school board and things, it was a nonpartisan board, city elections, right? So I ran people, you know, for the most part, you know, what's funny is I'm not afraid to ask questions. So I would be like, if I don't understand something, I'd be like, I have no idea what you're talking about. Or could I have more information? And people would say to me, I love when you serve on boards because you tend to ask I wasn't afraid to say, I have no idea what I don't understand.
0: Yeah.
1: Right. So I talked about even the TIF district this morning, tax increment finance. And I was trying to read up on it this morning, and I was a little bit familiar with it when they're building across the street. But anyways, by asking questions. And I think that's that, back to the partisanship. When I served on when I ran for office for the county, people were like, then I was a Democrat. People were like, I can't believe it. Like, you're a Democrat? Like, oh, I can't vote for you. It's like, but you thought I did a great job on the Board of Public Works. You're from Nashua. You thought you always put my sign on your lawn and what have you. It's just, nothing's changed. I'm the same person, you know, going to ask the same question. So when it came to, spending and thing, I tend to be a little bit conservative on the spend sign. I'm self-employed, and that's just how my thinking goes, a little frugal Nashua, you know, kiddo and what have you. And but I spent more time talking to the I don't even want to say the opposite. That's not even the right word to use, the opposition, because they weren't. I would spend more talking to my colleagues from the other side of the aisle. I guess that's a little bit better. I spent more time talking to those folks than I did to people in my own party, because I wanted to build, you know, we want to build consensus of how, as a group, we can move forward.
0: Correct. Everybody's lived experience is different. And when you have a government as large as New Hampshire's legislature is, when you have 400 reps in your House and 24 senators, that is a huge number of people. You can't move forward if there's infighting. You have to find that common ground and move forward together.
1: 100%. You're listening to Nashua News with me, your host, Paul G. Bergeron. My guest today is Carol Roy. She is running for New Hampshire District 12.
0: State Senate. Baby.
1: State Senate. Mm-hmm. Yep, in the State Senate. As you go forward, is affordability, it's like really on people's minds. How can it not be, right?
0: How can it not be?
1: And so when it does come for spending and everything else, is that really what you're hearing mostly from people? And we've talked about, can we talk property taxes, state income tax, any of those other things? I know there's been, as I was doing some research last night on Cal Roy, I saw a negative ad came up about, you know, you're in favor of an income tax and you're a big spender and all this other stuff and everything else. And so can we just talk about that piece of
0: for
1: it anyways?
0: I'm not in favor of an income tax or a sales tax. I've said this from the beginning. I do think that that's kind of the gotcha, the fear statement that they'll just say about anybody running as a Democrat. That if you elect them, they're going to put in an income tax. I'm not telling you right now, straight from the horse's mouth, not going to do it.
1: People aren't in favor of it.
0: No.
1: And I think that, you know, you always have one, maybe a few people here and there that say, if we did that. But at the end of the day, I think the citizens of the state of New Hampshire have spoken that that's just not an option.
0: No.
1: We have to figure out how we're going to fund things. But I think the income tax,
0: that is not what the people of the state want. And, you know, seeing my previous statement about representing the people that I would be elected to represent, they don't want it. If they overwhelmingly all took a vote and said they wanted it, then that would be where my vote would be cast and conquered. But I don't want to do that. And I think people see me talking about lower property taxes and restoring revenue sources to the state, and they immediately go to, well, you're going to do this. That's not it. We've had a lot of revenue sources taken down. We've had a lot of like the interest and dividends tax was taken away. That's now not charged. There are corporate taxes that aren't being charged to things like Amazon and Walmart and stuff like that. Why? And so if you look at all of the different cuts to revenue that have been made, the state of New Hampshire is missing out on like $1 billion. And that's not just a made up number. It is close to $1 billion of revenue that we aren't taking in anymore. And when that happens, you still have obligations you have to pay. And that rolls right back down onto the property taxpayers. So property taxpayers are taking care of their schools, their towns, they all of that. And now all of these other things that we're paying for, some of those are falling on the taxpayer as well. So if you restore the revenue sources, if you get the money back on track with things, programs like the Education Freedom Accounts, they call them school vouchers. That program, I think, started with a beautiful, pure idea of giving low-income families an avenue to a private education for their child. So there was an income cap. There was a number of children that could be in it. It was going to cost $7 to $10 million a year max. Well, then they took off the income cap. They made it so a whole bunch more kids could participate in it. It's being administered by a third party. It's not being audited to see what's going on. And now the 80 to 90%, I've heard varying percentages on this, so I'll say 80 to 90% of the families participating in that are of an income level that absolutely do not need educational financial assistance. And so their kids were already in private school, and now they're just being paid back to do that. And then the latest thing that kind of came out at the end of the spring is that now all of these kids who are taking a subsidy to go somewhere else can come back into their home district to take courses that aren't offered at the school that they've chosen and to participate in athletics and not have to pay for any of it. I believe it used to be that they'd have to use some of their subsidy money to pay the school district for those things, and now they don't. So now the schools are absorbing costs on these students coming back in, and you know, you got one kid who has to pay for football and the kid next to him doesn't because he technically goes to a private school. So it's, there's a lot of that kind of thing that has redirected funds to other places that all the shortfalls come right down onto a property taxpayer. So I'm not a big spender. We make very tight decisions on what goes on at the Hollis School District. The ad you reference, the numbers that they're talking about with the tax rate and stuff going up, they're taking into account my district and the co-op school district because there are Hollis taxpayers there. So I have, as I said earlier, I don't have any purview over the Hollis Brookline Co-op School District. I'm a voter and a parent. That's it. And so it's quite misleading. There's things also said in that that I'm just like, I don't know where that came from. So I,
1: you definitely look better in person than you did in the app. We only have a couple minutes left.
0: Oh, yes,
1: we only have, believe it or not, a couple minutes left. Just wanted to talk about if somebody website, get a hold of you, somebody wants to put up a sign, just has questions about your campaign going forward.
0: For sure. So my campaign website is CarolRoy4NH. That's spelled CarolRoyForNH.com. You can submit a form and ask questions. That comes to me. You can volunteer to hold signs on Election Day, which is 6 weeks from today, I believe, if my countdown is correct. You also can ask for a sign through that other form as well. So I invite anybody to come chat with me, send an email. I'm more than happy to discuss any issues or concerns or things that you love about New Hampshire at any time.
1: Great. We have our music playing already.
0: I heard it.
1: just like that. How crazy is that? And how
0: it flew by. Thank you so much.
1: I felt like I talked too much. So the next time I have you on, I'll try not to talk as much. But I think you and I are the same as far as
0: we are.
1: We'd be great co-radio talk show hosts. You've been listening to National News. My guest today was Carol Roy, candidate for Senate District 12 here in the state of New Hampshire. Next week, Governor Kelly Ayotte coming on at the beginning of the show. Have a great day, folks. And continue to listen to National News. Stay involved. It's your community. Have a great day.
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1: USA Radio News, I'm John Summers. California Governor Gavin Newsom may have deep ties to a Chinese spy.
2: A Chinese family from California that made millions running McDonald's franchises has donated nearly $4.5 million to Governor Newsom, Kamala Harris, and other political heavyweights. CBS News is now reporting that the family has links to the infamous suspected honeypot spy Fang Fang. The report also says that experts believe the money is to force politicians to look the other way when it comes to political interference in the U.S. from the Chinese Communist Party. But right now, there's no evidence of that. I'm Jason Campadonia.
1: New Jersey lawmakers and elected officials take part in a DOT ceremony today to celebrate the opening of Liberty State Park's new ferry terminal.
3: The new facility will serve millions of visitors to the Statue of Liberty in Ellis Island. It features a 200-foot by 50-foot engineered barge with 9 ferry slips, and it was designed to accommodate increased maritime traffic and bolster regional emergency response capabilities. I'm Liz Warner.
1: President Trump's to speak before world leaders this morning at 9 Eastern at the United Nations General Assembly in New York City. Trump will also be meeting with Gulf leaders whose nations have faced the impact as the war with Iran continues. President Trump and New York City Mayor Zohran Mamdani revealed what the two leaders discussed during a meeting at Gracie Mansion.
4: The two politicians met for their third face-to-face meeting on Monday.
5: I appreciate the conversation the president and I have had on the subject of how we can make it easier to afford life in this great city that we call our home.
6: I want to thank the mayor for the invitation. I'm in New York to do the United Nations tomorrow. I have a lot of meetings right now.
4: Some of the topics the pair covered includes a potential development at Sunnyside Yards in Queens and the expiration of TPS protections for Haitian and Syrian immigrants. In New York, I'm Lizzie Radabali.
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11: That is not true.
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4: 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Be sure to like us on Facebook and you'll get notified of our upcoming live shows and upcoming exciting guests. We're always looking for potential and interesting guests. That's exactly what we have today. exciting guests who are here, and they've been here before. I'm ecstatic to have them back. And I'm just going to tell you to shout out to all the dog owners. And if you are a dog owner, be sure to let them know that this show is on, because we're going to be talking about all things wicked good for dogs. We have Odessa and Raymond and Lori, and they're going to introduce themselves. And they're from Hudson Canine, which is now located in Nashua. And I am really happy to see you guys. So we'll put Odessa on first.
5: Oh, great.
4: How are you?
5: Good. How are you?
4: Good. We're excited because you are partly responsible for Duffy. And that's my dog, Duffy. He's 10, same age as my grandson. And you were there for his training.
5: Yep.
4: And he did okay. He's something.
5: He's a good boy.
4: He's a good boy. Exactly. And how did you sort of evolve into, because the three of you were a team.
5: Yep.
4: Manager on two owners. And as you as the manager, how did that sort of evolve? Because you do everything there. You're also a trainer. You're also a dog owner.
5: Yep.
4: Yep. So. Yeah.
5: I started out as a client about 15 years ago with my boxer, who actually had been biting people and dogs.
4: Oh,
5: and
4: my goodness.
5: I had gone to a couple different trainers and no one could help me. I was 21 at the time, didn't know what I was doing. I'm like, I either have to, unfortunately, put him down or I have to fix it. And then I had a really good friend of mine who her husband grew up with Ramon, and she was like, I think you need to go here. And when I went there, my dog bit him the very first class. But other than that, we fixed him. It was one of the best things I've ever learned, to learn how to communicate properly with my dog. Not even just, it's not about making him a robot or making him feel like less than. Like, he's still a part of the family, but I trained him into a therapy dog, canine good citizen. One of the biggest things that we did that like really holds home to me is I took a dog from biting people and going after dogs. And then on the couple months before he died, Ramon took me and him to New York City during Christmas time.
4: Oh, wow.
5: And I was able to walk him through Rockefeller Center without any issues.
6: Thousands of people.
5: And that just...
4: Thousands.
5: That's one of my biggest success stories.
4: Yeah.
5: Just that dog meant the world to me.
4: And then next thing you know, you are...
5: Yeah, I fell in love with it, because it wasn't just about teaching your dog to sit down, stay, heal, and calm. It's about teaching you to have a bond with your dog.
4: Yeah.
5: If your dog trusts and respects you and loves you, mm-hmm. you can do anything with them. And that's okay. What it's about. It's not about making a robot or being super strict or being mean.
4: So do you have to remind them that they're dogs?
5: most of the time. All the time, actually. We want to treat them like children, but they are dogs, but you can still love them. Mm-hmm. It's just you have to communicate properly.
4: They're part
5: of
4: the family, but they're, you know, you have to sure to teach, show them where their place is.
5: Exactly.
4: Good. So, Ramon, you brought her from a dog. Her dog bit you, and then now she's got a job.
6: Yeah.
4: Was that a pre-requirement?
6: Oh, my goodness. I guess so. I guess so. Definitely was not expecting that. But, yeah. No, it was a great success story for everybody.
4: And you have quite a bit of experience with dogs. I've seen you with your dog, your German Shepherd, and I know that you have trained police dogs. So, how did this all fall into place for you?
6: So for me, I've always loved dogs, always wanted to do something with dogs. Started out showing dogs, like, pretty much right out of high school.
4: Wow.
6: Just that's how much I love to be around dogs and love dogs. The minute I was able to get my first apartment, got a couple dogs, and my neighbor actually was showing dogs, and that's how I got into it. And then from there, I met a dog trainer at one of the dog shows. He gave me the opportunity to be an apprentice for him. I was an apprentice for him for 4 years, driving an hour and a half each way just to learn how to dog train, not paid. And then once I reached a point with him where I wanted more, like I wanted to be I'm a sponge. I want to learn. And we were limited. I found another guy in Massachusetts, and I was in Maine with this guy that was doing everything. It was important for U.S. Customs, Border Patrol, police dogs, like military, just name it. He did it, and that's what I wanted to do. So that's when and he played a sport called French ring sport that I had fallen in love with watching. Made the transfer over to him, and that's actually where I met Lori. We do everything. It's been, you know, fast paced from there. And we, you know, there's nothing in the dog world that we don't have a hand in. Mm. There's really nothing.
4: Wow. Wow. Lori, how about you?
7: Hi.
4: What's your introduction to dogs?
7: To dogs. Yes. Always loved them. Begged my parents. About 12 years old, I finally got my first dog.
4: Mm-hmm.
7: Always had dogs, raised my family with dogs, ended up with this nervous, aggressive dog. Someone had kind of dumped him on my doorstep and I couldn't, you know, let him leave. But I had young children and I didn't know how to handle that professionally because I was just a mom with dogs. So I sought out professional help and it happened to be the same person that Ramon ended up starting with. Yeah. So I started as a client. It was wonderful. The dog, you know, was manageable. You know, I learned a lot, which I loved. I ended up apprenticing for him, then working part-time and then working full-time and then managing his facility. And towards the end of that, and we were playing French ring sport, getting into all aspects of dog training at that point. And then Ramon and I said, you know what, let's just do this ourselves. Mm. And we've made a great team for all these years.
4: Oh, so, my goodness.
7: Yeah.
4: Wow.
7: Yeah.
4: That's amazing. And you guys have been around since what, 2007? Is that what you said? I can't remember.
6: Yeah.
7: I think officially 2008 and by the time we got approvals.
4: Okay. So you were in Hudson and then you became quite popular and now you've got two facilities in Nashua.
7: Correct.
4: Again, this is Hudson Canine and you are on Broad Street, down the street, and then you are on West Hollis Street.
7: Correct.
4: Yes.
7: Yes.
4: And does each facility do the same kind of work? Is it one boarding, one?
7: So both facilities teach classes.
4: Okay.
7: The one on West Hollis is a smaller facility that Ramon mostly works and runs. And he deals with a lot of the behavioral issues there. A lot of the private lessons are done at that school. The Broad Street is a much larger facility. That's where the majority of the group classes are. We do private lessons there as well. All the employees are there. Mm-hmm. And we have our boot camp program. It's run out of just the Broad Street facility.
4: Okay.
7: In the boot camp program, after you've done some training with your dog with us, it's only for our clients, but it's to help you reinforce the training that you learned in classes. So it's like a day program. It is a day program. You drop off in the morning, pick up in the evening, but we're reinforcing the training that you learned with your dog around all of the dogs, environmental challenges. We take them for little pack walks. There's a lot of reinforcing of all the training that you're doing with your dog at home.
4: So you might see your team in action, because frequently as I'm walking, driving down Broad Street, I see them walking the dogs.
7: Correct. Yep. Those yes. are those pack walks that
4: with
7: we take the dogs.
4: With their Hudson Canine shirts on. So yep. it's great advertising.
7: Yeah.
4: Well-behaved dogs.
7: Yes.
4: Walking down the street.
7: Yes, absolutely. Yeah. Gives them a positive experience with a group of dogs. A lot of mm-hmm. people don't have the opportunity to work their dog around other dogs. So it helps you expose your dog to behaving correctly with other dogs around.
4: So is behaving correctly just sit, stay, I don't know, here's a treat, you know, down, here's a stay while I get, you know, here's a treat, and then they come running back to you? Are you done after that?
7: So obedience is not, it's just a piece of it, right?
4: Okay.
7: We definitely, your dogs need to know basic commands. We do not use treats. It's a relationship you have with your dog.
4: Okay, no treats, no collars. Treats. No prong collars.
7: No prong collars. Nope. Absolutely not. We start all the dogs out with an evaluation. So we explain how we do things, and we meet your dogs, see how they are with people and dogs. And we do the basic obedience training, but teaching sit, down, stay, heel, come, your basic commands, mm-hmm. a few additional things, but also how to read your dog, how to understand your dog, how to make sure, you know, that you're treating your dog like a dog, you know, and making sure that, you know, they view you as the leader, mm-hmm. not alpha or any of that nonsense, mm-hmm. just as a leader. And so you can have that good relationship with your dog. So mm-hmm. the obedience commands are part of that relationship. And that's what you learn in classes, is how to translate the commands.
4: Okay. How's she doing, Ramon?
6: She's doing really good.
4: Is she?
6: That's why she's talking.
4: Thanks. That's why she.
6: I said you're doing really good.
7: I said.
6: the only thing I'd touch about that is there's a lot of myths, and anybody could put anything on social media, or anybody could write anything on the internet. It comes down to simply how to communicate with your dog, when to pet, when not to pet, and most importantly, most people don't know that there's a way to give your dog affection where you can put him in a confident state. But there's also a way that if you give affection, you can put a dog in a more insecure, more anxious, more aggressive state of mind. And if you ask most dog trainers about that are out there, or most people or vets about that, they don't understand it. And mm-hmm. the problem is that the world that we live in now, anybody through COVID who took a online dog training class, anybody who got a dog and went through one training lesson mm-hmm. automatically thinks they're a dog trainer.
4: Mm-hmm.
6: So the market is kind of flooded because of it.
4: Mm-hmm.
6: The way we came up, the three of us, is, and it's what we try to do for our employees as well, is you come through as a client, then you apprentice. Then if you're good, then there's jobs opportunity for you. Mm-hmm. And that's the best way to become a dog trainer. You got to be really hands-on. And especially in our boot camp, we have up to 40 dogs a day. Your handling skills are going to go through the roof because you're just handling dogs every day.
4: Mm-hmm.
6: And then being in classes, seeing the larger group classes done by, you know, Lori or Odessa, or if you're sitting with me, the private one-on-ones with the real, real bad human aggression or the mm-hmm. real, real bad dog aggression, that's when you learn behavior.
4: Mm-hmm.
6: And that's the slippery slope that a lot of dog trainers are chasing the wrong things.
4: Mm-hmm.
6: Like, I'll give you an example just real quick. I was dealing with a dog the other day that had been to four other dog trainers. And it was really, really dog reactive. And that's what every dog trainer was chasing. We got to fix the aggression. We got to fix the aggression. We got to fix the aggression. And I'm like, so when I sat down with the lady, by the way, her name's Lucille. She's amazing. I said, I don't care about the aggression right now. And she's like, what do you mean? I go, because that's not your problem. That's the outcome of a problem. The problem is that, number one, your dog doesn't know what you want. Number two, there's no communication, right? And then also, I have to go after the root cause. And what the root cause is the anxiety that the dog had initially, but is now being reinforced by the clicking and the treats and all these things that the dog is trying to literally kill a dog that Odessa was holding, and the lady's clicking and trying to feed it. So it's, we don't understand timing. We don't understand communication. We don't understand behavior out there.
4: Mm-hmm.
6: Not us, just the general public. And even, I hate to say it, most training
4: dog
6: facilities.
4: Owners,
6: yeah.
4: Too.
6: So it's teaching people how to communicate, mm-hmm. teaching them to understand, hey, I'm not going to look at my dog's tail because that can give me a false read in certain situations.
4: Mm-hmm.
6: How to read a dog properly, how to communicate with that dog properly. That's what sets us aside.
4: Mm-hmm.
7: Can I add a little bit on to that as well? So the other thing, too, is I highly recommend that people vet their dog trainers more than just taking their word for things.
4: All right. Great
7: ask
4: advice.
7: Ask them specific questions.
4: Yes, that's
7: you know,
4: what
7: their
4: ask.
7: Experience is. What, you know, have they competed? Have they, how many dogs have they actually trained? Do they just do basic obedience? Can they handle more challenging behavior issues? Mm-hmm. If the answer is, you know, oh, I've trained half a dozen dogs or a dozen dogs, I've been doing this for a couple of years, that's probably something I would be careful about, you mm-hmm. know, especially if there's behavioral issues with your dog. We literally have probably had our hands on at least 10,000 dogs.
4: Wow.
7: Because we just recently, a few years back, changed our computer system. So we had to transfer all our clients over. And there was 9,000 clients just there. And that wasn't even from the whole, all the years we've been doing this. Mm-hmm. So we do have a lot of experience and fit hands on. We're still doing all the classes. We don't sit back and just, you know, tell people, you know, this is what you need to do. Go do this class. We talk to every single client coming through the door. And I'm finding there's a lot of people having these not great experiences with previous trainers because they really don't know what they're doing. They don't have that experience to back them up. Mm-hmm. So definitely vet people. I'm all about entrepreneurship, people having businesses. There's plenty of dogs out there for everybody, but just be careful as to who you actually go to.
4: Yes,
7: for sure.
4: I mean, if it's a puppy, I'm just saying, okay, fine, sit down, stay. But I think if you have a dog that's, you know, every dog needs additional training.
7: Sure.
4: So that's when you guys come in.
6: So the problem, too, is that when somebody is not really knowledgeable, they depend on gimmicks and tricks. And mm-hmm. unfortunately, that doesn't work.
4: Mm-hmm.
6: That doesn't work.
4: Yes.
6: And we're seeing all of the negative side effects from the people that aren't educated and don't understand and trying to train these dogs. Then they come find us. And now we have to not only fix the initial problem, but everything that all the other issues that they've caused, because they've used a cookie cutter method to try to train different dogs, and mm-hmm. you can't do that.
4: Mm-hmm.
6: You know, and like Lori said, we've been together since 2000, you know, training together, working for somebody else, competing all over the United States. We've been to Canada competing and trialing. We've been in Mexico, Puerto Rico. We've been everywhere. We've been on Animal Planet, both in the United States and in Canada.
4: Oh my goodness.
6: We've been on covers of magazines. We've literally dealt with almost every single breed of dog out there. You really, really have to do your research and not just go by the two or three, you know,
7: reviews
6: that their friends wrote for them.
4: That's
6: that
4: right.
6: Kind of stuff, you know?
4: Exactly.
6: So, people should really do the

0: you heard with Odessa, she is my right hand. She does absolutely everything. So we're not, we don't have anyone sitting at the phone. We're all very busy. And Odessa, when you reach out, email, best way is she's going to be the first one you're going to be contacting.
1: Oh, that's
0: talking
1: great.
0: To. So, and I, she is like quick, getting back to everybody as best she can. She's wonderful. So, but yeah, reach out. We set up that evaluation. Then we explain everything. If it's for you, great. If it's not, that's okay too. You know, we want to make sure everyone's on board.
1: That's
0: right. And we have that, they have a good feel about what they're about to start.
1: Because it's a little, not, it's not unconventional. It's just very, it's like going through it. It's like, you know what you're doing. There was, you know, just, just sit back and let it happen.
2: Definitely. The good thing is when we sat down and make this program, we took a little bit from all of our experiences, right? So it's not like this is Lori's way. It's not like it's Ramon's way. It's what worked for you in these situations, what worked for you, what worked for me. And we did have a good mentor, right? So it was, we've been, the foundation is there and the foundation is set up to be successful. Word of mouth, and Lori said this in the very beginning when we started, that word of mouth is the strongest form of advertisement.
1: Absolutely.
2: So that actually helped mold our plan, right? Like we only do small classes, and a lot of dog training places you go, the guy demonstrates with a trained dog and then expects you to do the same thing. And you're like, well, what the heck? I'm in a class with 13, 15 dogs. My dog's not doing what the dog next to me is doing. I don't know what to do. And then they leave frustrated. So what happens with us, because Lori wanted the small dog, everything is small numbers, period. But the classes, the trainer will grab every dog individually, demonstrate what we're going to do. So they're going to explain it first. Then they will demonstrate with your dog, because your dog may do something different than the dog next to you. So you're going to know, hey, if your dog does this, then this is what you're going to do. Or if your dog does something different, then you're going to do that. So we'll go through all the dogs. Then you'll come up and you'll rep it multiple times yourself. So every day when you leave Hudson Canine, you've heard it, you've seen it, you've done it. Now it's sustainable.
0: And there's paperwork that goes home too, so you can refer back to. So a lot of people love that, the handouts we give them.
1: And,
0: Three to six dogs in the classes too.
1: Yeah, there's that's not right. A big, that's what we had. I think we had just a few dogs in our class.
0: Keep it nice and small.
1: I'm still reflecting back to when Duffy, Duffy was Ramon. He would just look at Ramon and he would be so well behaved. He'd look at us and he'd like,
2: It's impossible to answer everybody's questions and to work with everybody's dog equally.
1: Yeah,
2: if we're large numbers like most people do.
1: Exactly.
2: You know, for us, it's let's do slow, low numbers. Let's put out a really good product. Let them tell their friend and let them tell their friend and then they tell somebody else rather than chasing that quick buck and having like 15 dogs in one class. And, you know, you may get three positive reviews, but you got 12 people you didn't satisfy.
1: Oh, there you go.
2: So that's,
1: and they're not going to say anything.
2: Correct. Well, they're going to say, hey, don't go there.
1: Oh, they don't go there. That's right.
2: Correct.
1: That's right. So, maybe not on Facebook, but you're right.
2: So we're better off managing the numbers in the very beginning and putting out a better product. Cause in the long run, that's what's gotten us to be here from, you know, like I said,
1: all that time.
2: We've been training together 26 years. It's a long time.
1: It's a long time.
0: And personally, I still love doing the classes. I think we're extremely fortunate that we can make a living doing this. We're not going to retire millionaires by any way, shape, or form, and that's okay. But I still walk into every classroom. It could be a class one with three little puppies, and I still, I roll with it. I'm into it. I love people getting their dogs. Having them get that connection, that aha moment. It's great. I love it.
1: Yeah, Lori, three little labradoodles. Sorry, Odessa. Yeah, three little labradoodles. What do you think?
3: Doodles are, everybody loves them. They're just energetic dogs. And I think a lot of people think doodles just are, they're cute and that's all. But they need to be trained too.
1: They absolutely do.
3: So
1: yes,
3: they're definitely one of the number one breeds out there. But
1: is it really a breed though?
3: It's a couple different breeds.
0: It's all kinds.
3: You never know if it's a labradoodle, golden doodle, Bernedoodle. There's a bunch out there.
0: Cocker doodle.
2: There's new doodles every year.
3: A cavapoo.
1: So do you guys chuckle to yourself like, oh, it's a...
3: We always just say, here's a doodle, because everybody will say like specifics. I'm like, it's a doodle.
1: It's a doodle.
2: The doodle people are very proud.
3: Yes.
2: And if you If you say it's the wrong type of doodle, they will let you know.
0: But, you know, that's
1: not
0: said,
1: a golden doodle. It's a labradoodle. Yeah, yeah.
0: But generally, they're all happy-go-lucky dogs, though. So ultimately, oh, yeah. they do make really good

0: family pets, you mm-hmm. know, if you do the training.
1: Right.
0: And it doesn't matter if it's a 8-pound Chihuahua or if it's 150 or 200-pound St. Bernard.
1: Right.
0: They all need training. They're all dogs. They
1: That's
0: all
1: right.
0: need to be treated like dogs. So, yeah, as long as they do training, the doodles, they need a lot of exercise. They need a lot of physical and mental. Mm-hmm. But they do make great pets. Mm-hmm. I mean, very rarely have we seen any type of behavior or aggression type issues with them.
1: Yeah. So, yeah, then yeah, definitely aggression
0: them,
1: is not.
0: Yeah, just to give them some props.
1: Yeah.
2: We did a doodle, a labradoodle. For AMR, the ambulance company. American Medical Rescue.
1: Yeah.
2: That was their comfort dog. And we were actually on WMUR because we took the dog to Manchester Airport. And comfort dogs is one of the things that we do. We'll talk about that in a minute. But
1: sure.
2: we actually had to teach the dog how to go through a security checkpoint. And because the comfort dogs wear harness, we had to teach the dog how to stand for inspection. And it was actually a really cool thing.
1: Yeah.
2: So, you know, like Gloria said, they're great dogs.
1: Mm-hmm.
2: They're great dogs. We just always have to remember their dogs. And not that you can't love your dog and spoil your dog when the time is right.
1: Mm-hmm.
2: But at the end of the day, the communication is different.
1: Mm-hmm.
2: You know, it's very different.
1: What do you mean?
2: So the way you communicate with dogs is not the same way you would communicate with a human.
1: So you can't talk baby talk to your dog.
2: No, like if you were afraid of the dark and it was pitch dark out and my lights went out
1: mm-hmm.
2: and you're panicking and I come over and I rub your back and I go, hey, it's okay. You know, it's going to be fine. The emergency lights come back on. You know, the girls went to get flashlights. You're going to be fine. You're going to understand me because you speak English.
1: Mm-hmm.
2: When you talk to your dog, it's wah, wah, wah, like the old Peanuts cartoon teacher.
1: It's
2: right?
1: Wah, wah, wah.
2: And then what happens is that when I give you that soothing tone and that soothing touch, you're also understanding why you're getting that. Okay, Ramon's here with me.
1: Yeah.
2: He's not leaving me. The girls went to get flashlights. Oh my God, I'm going to be okay.
1: Yeah.
2: Dogs are the opposite. So if a dog is like, if you invite me over to your house and I walk in and the dog runs behind you and you're like, it's okay, don't worry. And you pick it up and you baby talk it. What you're actually doing is reinforcing that insecurity because the dog doesn't understand your English. Once again, it's that. Want, right? So what happens, the communication there becomes, hey, I'm running, I'm hiding. Mom's petting me. Mom's reinforcing it. I'm doing the right thing. So then the insecurity goes through the roof. Let's say the other thing happens. Let's say you invite me over for dinner and your dog tries to kill me the minute I walk through the door. Now you grab the dog and you're petting. Hey, it's okay. It's just Ramon. He's a friend. Everything's going to be okay. Once again, your dog doesn't understand words.
1: Yeah.
2: So what happens is that your dog is getting communicated, you're doing the right thing by barking at him. Mm-hmm. Bark at everybody that comes through the door. Try to kill him, right? Yeah. So it's once again, it's about timing.
1: Okay.
2: It's about learning how to communicate. You're going to notice one of the things that we never, ever say, be the alpha.
1: What is it?
2: Be the alpha.
1: Oh, be the alpha.
2: Yeah.
1: Okay.
2: Yeah.
1: For the dog or for the person?
2: For the dog.
1: Oh, the dog.
2: You know,
1: okay.
2: It's not about being the alpha. It's not about dominating. It's not about being this big shot, right? It's how do you communicate with your dog? How do you communicate with your kids?
1: Yeah.
2: Like communication is everything. So it doesn't matter what the relationship is. You have to communicate with those people a certain way. You know, Odessa got my daughters into horseback riding when they were younger. Can't communicate with a horse like you can a dog or a human.
1: Yeah.
2: You know, so it's just you have to learn how to communicate. And once you do that, your dog will relax. And a lot of people, they'll be like, hey, my dog's like six. And all of a sudden, he's acting like a puppy, and we don't get it. I'm like, because your dog has so much respect and trust in you and is understanding clearly what you want that he just has to worry about being a dog. So they revert back to like this puppy-like stage.
1: Oh, wow.
2: And people are like, oh, my God, I can actually take my dog everywhere, and the dog behaves. And I'm like, yeah, that's the way it should be.
1: Mm-hmm.
2: A lot of people are prisoners in their own house because their dogs don't like people or dogs.
1: That's right.
0: Yeah. It's all about clear,
1: you can't
0: fair.
1: Leave.
0: Yeah, yeah. A lot of it's just about being clear, fair, consistent with mm-hmm. rules and boundaries.
1: Mm-hmm.
0: You know, affection at the right time and making sure that you are communicating consistently that way. Some people will do it and then they'll do something different and then do something. Now your dog's so confused if mm-hmm. one day you want this behavior this way and the other day it's a different way.
1: Mm-hmm.
0: So it's confusing. So clear, fair, consistent rules and boundaries is what they all need.
1: All right. Shout out to my dog friends who are listening right now.
2: at a high level, if you ever watch a group of dogs play, social dogs,
1: mm-hmm.
2: dogs that get along great with dogs, comes down to two things. How do they communicate? How do they correct each other?
1: And let them do that.
2: Yeah, that's it.
1: Sometimes people are afraid to let the dogs handle their own stuff.
2: So it, once again, as long as we could teach the human, which is the hardest part of our job, as long as we could teach the human how to communicate and really let the let the dog know what's acceptable, what's not acceptable, then the dogs just relax. Mm-hmm. It's amazing. When you see a dog understand that because the owner's communicating it properly, it's the most satisfying thing. And I think that's what keeps the three of us going to work every day, loving going to work.
1: Wow.
2: You know, they do say that if you love what you do, it's not a job. And it's true.
1: That's right.
2: It's literally true. And and this is coming from someone who gets bit by dogs for a living.
1: I was just going to, that was my next question, Odessa. How many times has he been bitten, do you know of?
0: She's probably been bit a little bit more, a little more severe. Yeah, it's a little really more severe.
3: I've taken a couple of heavy hitters of late. Ramon's been bit a lot. I can't even put a number on him, to tell you the truth. And that's, I don't even know the ones before me. I've heard stories about all these ones. He's had his face blown open by a dog, all this.
1: Oh my gosh. He's looking up Ramon. He's just shaking his head, smiling. Yeah. Yep, that's me.
3: He always go in class and be like, okay, don't get bit. It's just like a little saying. Like, but yeah, he's been.
1: Badge of honor.
3: Yeah,
2: but you gotta also remember. I get in the bite suit for police dogs,
1: for personal protection
2: dogs, for sport dogs. Yes. So a lot of accidents do happen through that as well.
1: Yeah.
2: But yeah, we don't turn anybody away. That's a canine. So it doesn't matter if it's human aggression, dog aggression. Please, please, please. We want to be your last dog trainer. And that's what I always tell everybody.
1: Oh, that's awesome. Yeah. So I'm talking with Hudson Canine, with Lori, Ramon, and Odessa. And they're the management team and the owners of Hudson Canine. They're right here in Nashville. Hudson Canine, right there on the website, and you'll be able to email them and get an initial appointment and have your dog evaluated for $50, which is amazing. And you have classes for everything. Mm-hmm. You do all different kinds of things. So Ramon, one of my favorite sayings was, and we've repeated this, we can't do it, but we do repeat it: don't look at my dog, don't touch my dog, don't bet my dog. Yeah. And why do you say that? Is it, and it's only for certain dogs? So Odessa is dying over here.
3: That's on a loop in my
1: head. Is it on a loop? Yes.
2: Once again, it's about communication, right? You don't want to pet your dog, or you don't want to have
1: somebody else come over and pet your dog.
2: Correct, when it shouldn't be pet. Like, for instance, if I go over to your house and you're trying to control your dog, if he's crazy out of control, and I go over like, oh my God, and I'm super excited, you're never going to control your dog. But then again, if your dog is nervous and I try to talk to it, I'm only going to send it, and it's going to choose that flight mode, and it's going to go behind you. So literally, what I always like, when I do evaluations, I come in and I talk to the people, I shake the people's hands. I'm paying attention to the dog, like all of us. We're paying attention to the dog from the minute it walks in the building, but I'm not addressing the dog till the dog is calm.
1: Mm-hmm.
2: And it's a little different for these ladies than it is for me. A lot of the evaluations that I do are dogs that are trying to kill me or trying to kill my dog as they walk in through the door.
1: Wow.
2: Right? Which I don't do a lot of the puppy evaluations, which they do. I mean, I do some of them. But so it's very different, and it's very important that when you first come in, we address you, but we're watching the dog.
1: Mm-hmm.
2: And not only are we watching the dog, how are you handling your dog?
1: Right.
2: So then we'll bring you into the evaluation room. We give you the intake form. You fill out the intake form. And then we come in. If the dog is not behaving the way we want, I'm going to ignore that dog until that dog is calm. Especially in my case where I'm dealing with aggression, right? Let that dog get comfortable with me before I try to, you know, force myself on the dog. And it's very important. A lot of people, number one, should be following those rules. Like when you meet somebody, don't just run up and pet their dog. Ask them.
1: Yes.
2: Communicate with them. Talk to them.
1: What's the best way to say to people, like, because is your dog friendly? Well, you know, it is not my dog. That's just like my favorite.
2: My favorite thing is when I take Psych somewhere and people will be like, hey, can I pet your dog? Yes, stay right there. I'll bring him to you.
1: Okay.
2: Like that's my favorite thing. And that doesn't happen a lot. It's usually like, oh, that's, people think to themselves, oh, that's a great behaved dog. Let me go pet it.
1: Yeah.
2: No, like my dog could be working in the moment.
1: Mm-hmm.
2: And a lot of times you'll see us out in public with service dogs, with therapy dogs, with police canine comfort dogs that are actually working.
1: Mm-hmm.
2: So no,
1: and they're identified.
2: Correct. They have vests on and all that, but you shouldn't be just going up and pet any dog, period.
1: And teach your kid not to do that, too.
0: Yeah. I want to throw a little tip out there, too. If a dog is not comfortable, nervous, clearly nervous with somebody, and that old suggestion to stick your hand out and let them smell your hand is probably one of the worst things you can do.
2: Yeah,
0: if
2: definitely.
0: A dog, yeah, dog's uncomfortable from you being 5-6 feet away, what do you think is going to happen when you stick your hand in that space? They're going to bite you potentially. Yeah. So definitely don't put your hand near a dog's face to make friends with it. Not safe.
1: People always say to us, because Duffy is really cute, and they'll say, can I pat him? And I'm thinking, you can try, but he's just going to back up and bark because that's what he does. He does not want to be, does not want to be bothered.
3: Mm-hmm. Yeah.
1: He'll go up to you, which he won't, but other dogs he will, but he's still so. It's like, do not touch my dog. My dog.
2: Yeah. And it's also teaching our clients that, hey, you got to understand how your dog's going to react in a social space versus somebody coming into his personal space.
1: Okay.
2: So your dog's going to be very different at a social space where they're 10, 12, 15 feet away. Mm-hmm. But now you get into that 3 to 5 foot personal space area, that dog may behave totally different.
1: That's right. Yeah.
0: And another step to that, too, is tell people to ignore your dog, and then they do. Your dog's going to trust you more in those situations because you're taking control. You're saying, no, you know what? They're a little shy. Please, you know, just ignore them right now. You know, and then your dog's like, oh, I didn't have to growl. I didn't have to bark. I didn't have to back up and hide.
1: He's having a bad day, whatever that means.
2: Yeah.
0: I always tell them your dog's a little shy, a little unsure. Just don't pay any attention to them.
3: Yeah.
0: And that's usually the best kind of.
1: Now, do you guys do home visits?
0: We're going to start doing more of. We have done some in the past. We find if dogs come into facilities, we really see the true dog. So we can see the true behaviors and, you know, talk about it outside of everyone's, you know, comfortable environment. But absolutely, home visits work out great.
1: Mm-hmm.
0: We are talking about doing more of them. I've done some just meeting people at their homes, making sure they're doing the door properly and the dog's just not bolting out the door, and then walking in the neighborhood.
1: Mm-hmm.
0: And people have found just taking them for a walk in their own neighborhood, applying the things, the tools that we gave them and how to apply them where is people love it.
1: This
0: is something simple.
1: Without a clicker, without a prong collar.
2: Yeah.
1: That's so that you're seriously teaching how to communicate with your dog.
2: Yeah. Yes. The one thing in New England here that we have is when you're doing home visits over the winter, it's tough because you're never taking that dog out of that comfort space. So you don't see the real dog. And when you take it to a facility, now we have a million tools at our facility that we could use to help you get your dog out of whatever insecurity, anxiety, reactive, whatever issue that it has.
1: Mm-hmm.
2: Or even if it's a happy-go-lucky puppy, we can challenge the dog environmentally so that your obedience happens in real world the way it's supposed to.
1: So what does that mean environmentally?
2: So like if you take your dog for a walk downtown Nashua, your dog shouldn't care about bikes and noises and all that. And those are all the different tools. And we have wheelchairs, walkers, because we do therapy, we do service, we do everything. If you can bring your dog to our facility, we have more tools that we can use on our tool belt to help you get your dog be a well-balanced dog so you can take it everywhere. Home visits are good, but once again, that dog is in that
1: safe
2: comfort zone.
1: Environment,
2: Right, so it's a little tough. And if we lived in a place where it was always sunny, and never cold, then they would be more successful because then we could do, like Lori said, more out in the streets and around the neighborhood or meet at a park, that kind of stuff. Yeah. So
1: you have to climb over 7-foot snowbanks.
2: Correct.
1: Certainly in Nashua.
2: So there's definitely a need for us to do it. And I think that once people understand that, hey, because people want it because it's in the comfort of their own home.
0: It's convenient.
1: It's certainly.
0: Them.
1: Yeah.
2: But once people realize like, oh, like my dog's anxiety, my dog's insecurity, my dog's reactivity, or even just my dog's confidence level will shoot through the roof if I go to a facility that has 100 different tools that we can use.
1: Mm.
2: Okay, I want to do that.
1: Okay, yeah.
2: So like I just did a 2-hour home visit in Leominster, Mass.
1: Mm-hmm.
2: You know, and that guy had come through training. He was having trouble in his apartment building because he has a lot of reactive dogs in his apartment building.
1: Oh, yeah.
2: So he had already come to the facility for training. That's the perfect time for me to go make sure that he put all the tools to play, right? Mm-hmm. So he was putting everything into action and he did a really good job.
1: Mm-hmm.
2: But we are going to be doing a lot more of that.
1: Yeah, that's great.
2: Yeah, that seems to be the new, you know,
1: the new norm. Everybody wants everything at home. Yep. They want to work from home. They want you to come to their home. Correct. They want their food brought to their home. DoorDash life. Be the DoorDash canine.
0: Yeah.
1: Hudson canine DoorDash.
2: Yeah.
1: That's great. So, Odessa, talk about the website, because I had such a great time last night, or yesterday, actually, watching the videos, because they really do highlight everything that we're talking about today, the YouTube video. So is that your job, your social media presence?
3: I do a lot of the social media. I like to show people that it's not just about the house, it's about everything we teach too, and we're not just going to show the perfect stuff either, because that's not what it's about. It's about dogs learning. So you see, sometimes you'll see the beginning product, and sometimes you'll see the end, sometimes you'll see the middle. But it also shows people that you can do treadmill with your dog, you can use agility equipment, you can take them out on the street. Even though sometimes it's our dogs and stuff, but we'll take them down to, like, me and Ramon took my Malinois to the lake, and we walked him past bikes, like motorcycles, like, and it's stuff like that that we like to post to show people that whatever your goal is with your dog, we can help you get there.
1: Right.
3: Whether you just want it to be a base, like a pet that you could take to an outdoor restaurant and it be calm, or if you want to do the canine good citizen, or even go all the way to therapy dog work or service dog work.
1: All right. So you do the canine citizen evaluation, and then they get a little certificate that says they're a good dog.
2: Yeah. So Laura and I are certified trainers and evaluators for the AKC. So we do the canine good citizen, advanced canine good citizen, the urban dog title, temperament testing. But that's not all. Like, we do all the training for therapy dogs.
1: Oh, wow.
2: The therapy dog,
1: for any environment, or like you said, for, you know.
2: Yeah. So we had a bunch of therapy dogs that we own that we'd go work with. Like, we've come down here to the National Public Library and work with kids with reading disabilities, or we went to a lot of the high schools.
1: That's awesome.
2: Work with kids with autism or reading disabilities. And one of the last visits, we went to Alvern High School and we spoke in front of two of their canine classes. So we do all that. You know, we train probably the most amount of police canine comfort dogs than anyone around. And that's the labs. That's the doodles, right? That's not the Malinois, the German Shepherds that are doing all the bite work. So we do all that. We were with an organization, a therapy dog organization, that had just closed down. So we will be flipping over to another organization after being with them for a year. Then we can apply to be evaluators for that. So that's another thing that we want to do. We have a lot of things that we're gonna we want to grow and we want to do next year.
1: Yeah, there's a lot going on.
0: Yeah, and also we support the canines, the police.
2: Yes,
0: every year. You can explain more. Yeah,
2: so we give back to the police canines, the Malinois, the Dutch Shepherds, the German Shepherds. We donate a whole day of training to them. It's more for the canine teams and the officers that work with the canine teams to keep those canines safe when they're doing training. We do a lot. We really have our hands into everything. We work with National Pal. We give back to National Pal. We do on Friday nights. This is one of my favorite things to do. We call them Street Smart classes. And we'll take 20 dogs and we'll train right down here in downtown Nashua at night. And people go,
1: it's a great video on that.
2: Yeah.
1: It's really awesome.
2: Well, people say, Ramon, you guys do the pack walks on Saturday. And that's when we go like to Mines Falls, Greeley Park, like a run, you know, we did a one on Amherst Street.
1: It's different, right?
2: Yeah. We went inside Holman Stadium and worked on the stairs and all this. It was amazing.
1: Yeah.
2: But the Street Smart walks on Friday nights in the dark just hit different. You see with all the shadows and the noises, the insecurity.
1: Yeah.
2: And these dogs come out, and it allows us to show you how to really work through like insecurity, like real world problems in the moment. We commandeered a city bus and we got to go on the city bus and train on the city bus. The lady was nice enough. The National Center for the Arts.
1: Yeah,
2: let us in.
1: There you go.
2: So we did training up and down the stairs.
1: Oh,
2: we
1: those got, are crazy stairs too. Yeah.
2: We got to go on stage. We'll go in the parking garages where every time a car goes by, the floor's shaking. So a lot of dogs are panicking. So it's literally putting your dog in every real world scenario that you can think of for them to be successful.
1: Oh my goodness.
2: Yeah.
1: Who would think of that? I mean, that's phenomenal.
2: We've been doing that since we started. You know, taking dogs to Lowe's, Home Depot, Tractor
1: Supply. Yeah, that I've seen. I've seen them in Home Depot.
2: Yeah. You see Odessa post those videos of all the dogs. And people are like, that's cool. But what they don't realize behind those videos and what they don't realize behind all of the confident building packages that come along with the boot camp, it's cool and it looks great, but it's more about making your dog confident.
1: Yeah. It's about commitment too, isn't it? I mean, you have to be really committed to your dog.
2: 100%.
1: You know, to spend that time doing that and building that different communication than, oh, aren't you a good boy?
2: Yeah. Well, it's funny because everyone always sees our dogs and they go, I want that. Then I say, you have to put the amount of work that we put into our dogs into your dog.
1: That's right.
2: Yeah. It doesn't just magically happen.
1: It does not. No.
0: And then you have to consistently follow up. Too.
1: I was just just going to say that, Lori. Yeah. You have to keep up with it.
0: Yeah.
1: Yeah. So you have, say the Friday night walk, how do people get involved in that?
2: So same thing. It's all through email. They email us. Odessa will post it on social media.
1: Okay. So follow you on Facebook.
3: Yep.
1: Hudson
3: Canine.
1: Instagram.
3: Yeah.
1: And Instagram. Okay.
0: Yeah, clients too.
2: Yeah. So we post that and then people, you know, there's a certain amount of spots. Once again, everything is done by numbers.
1: Yeah.
2: And if you meet the criteria, for instance, I'm not going to take a brand new puppy who's never done a class.
1: Okay. I was just going to say, are they mostly people that have been through your training?
2: Through at least the first round.
1: I gotcha.
2: So now that they understand what sit means, they understand what healing down and all these things.
1: And the poison proof, which
2: correct.
1: We can talk
2: about. Lori will talk about that in a second. But you have to have that criteria. Like actually, perfect example with the poison proofing. Mm-hmm. When we were going in the National Center for the Arts, there were dead birds on the ground. Every single dog that we took ignored them. As we were walking up, the reason we even noticed those dead birds is because it was a dog walking by trying to eat those dead birds.
1: Okay.
2: Like not a client, like just a random person with their dog. So we have a guy, we call him the security guy. He's awesome. He's like, hey, dead birds. So we're like, all right, let's go. Training time. Yeah. It's always time to find something to train, right? So we walked all the dogs that we had past those dead birds, and every single dog ignored them.
1: Wow.
2: You know, but Lori could talk about what we do in the classes.
1: So, Lori, can you help my dog ignore rabbit poop?
0: Absolutely. Yes. In our basic obedience, our first set of classes, we do your basic commands. Sit, down, stay, heal, and come.
1: Yep.
0: We teach them that their name will mean to look at you. We teach a release word. So if you do begin any command, they can't just say, okay, I sat, and then walk away.
1: Yeah.
0: So we have to release them from things.
1: And the release word again.
0: We recommend free time. Okay. That's what we say generally. Okay. But as long as it's not okay or yes.
1: Okay.
0: You know, we say okay all the time.
1: Yep.
0: So we can confuse our dogs. So it just has to be more unique than okay or yes.
1: Okay.
0: We suggest. And then we do three additional things. This is every dog coming through the school. We do a place, which is a rug or a mat you can send them to.
1: We still send, he still goes to his place.
0: And places,
1: that we follow through on.
0: Perfect. Place is great for practical purposes. Yep. You're in the kitchen, the dog's underfoot, you send your dog to place. That's where they are. They're still with you, but they're out of the way. We do a doorway behavior, which is my absolute favorite, where we teach them to automatically stop at any door leading outside and look for permission to go through that door versus telling your dog to sit or down or stay.
1: So they don't escape.
0: So they don't get out the door and get bad things happen.
1: That's right.
0: And then we do poison proofing that you were mentioning, which teaches them to not put things in their mouth around the house or outside because inside, outside, dogs don't know the rules, and not to take things from strangers.
1: Mm-hmm.
0: So that's every dog, basic obedience. It doesn't matter what the challenge is, the behavior. Like Ramon had said earlier, you know, we're not just going to address aggression. You have to address
1: all the other stuff.
0: The relationship. If your dog's not sitting and staying, there's no way they're going to stop being, you know, reactive to things and listen to you. So it's a whole relationship you're going to have with your dog. Mm. And there's pieces to it. It's not just.
1: That's good. That's a good one.
0: Yeah.
1: Yeah. Yep. Definitely.
0: Yep.
2: I think one of the last things I'd like to talk about too is whether your dog has insecurity, anxiety, any type of reactivity, it can be fixed. And I'm not talking medication. I'm not talking locking your dog in the house forever. It's you know, thank God we are able to take more dogs off medication because medication's a Band-Aid.
1: Mm-hmm.
2: And a lot of times the medication that they're given are medications that make the problem worse. Right. So it can intensify the anxiety. It can intensify the aggression. So we love taking more dogs off medication than anybody else and actually making the dog confident without the medication.
1: Mm-hmm.
2: We actually have a dog right now that is on a ridiculous amount of medication. And we just started, you know, weaning them, and we're already seeing a difference within 2 days.
1: Mm-hmm.
2: Like 2 days. That's mm-hmm. crazy. So we definitely don't want dogs on medication. And if you have a dog that's aggressive and you've been to other places, or if your vet tells you it can't be fixed, or you have other trainers that tell you you can't fix it, please call us.
1: Mm.
2: Let us sit down with you and explain to you that every dog can be fixed. And we've been training 26 years. In the last 26 years, we've had 2 dogs that had chemical imbalances or weren't wired correctly
1: mm-hmm.
2: that had been put down.
1: Okay.
2: But once again, you can't fix that.
1: Okay. Right? That's Ramon Miranda from Hudson Canine that's calling all you dog owners to give him a call.
2: Yes. We have an open door policy. If you want to talk, if you want to see what we do, if you want to mm-hmm. come in, if you want a video, go to our Facebook.
1: Yeah, the Facebook page.
2: Instagram is Instagram. We have
1: and the website has the video.
2: Yeah. We have a YouTube page that we're in the process of updating everything.
1: Mm-hmm.
2: You know, we're busy, so it's some of the things, you know, we kind of jump around and fix what we can. But we're going to be getting a new website. We have to update. Odessa does a good job with the Instagram and Facebook,
1: mm-hmm.
2: but our YouTube page also needs to be updated. So we're going to be doing all that. I want to expand, and they think I'm crazy. So, you know, I want a dock diving pool, and I want all these other things.
1: Oh.
2: And we're working towards that.
1: Is this breaking news, Lori?
0: Oh, no. This is something that's been discussed for a little bit.
3: He just keeps going about it.
2: Yeah.
0: He doesn't realize it's just 3 of us for the most part.
1: And your team of, what, 12 that just kind of
2: correct,
1: work.
2: Correct.
1: That's
2: but,
1: great.
2: But it will happen. Like, we're making changes, and this is all to help dogs.
1: Yeah.
2: It's not just because I want to go swimming. Right?
1: I want to see the permits for that, too.
2: Yeah. Oh, yeah. Yeah. No. So, you know, it's literally everything, you know, not just the regular classes, but the large group classes that we do on Saturdays when dogs are ready to be in a large group class. Mm-hmm. Then we will do that large group. If you want to take your dog on a pack walk,
1: mm-hmm.
2: a trained pack walk, let's go. If you want to take your dog to downtown Nashua, let's go. Like, mm-hmm. it's all the things that's that we
1: awesome.
2: Do. If you want a therapy dog certification, let's call us.
1: Mm-hmm.
2: If you want an AKC Canine Good Citizen, call us.
1: That's right. Sometimes that's important. If you want to board your dog, something they'll ask, what's their status?
2: And the other thing right now, what's really, really important in the bit, like has blown up is board and trains.
1: Yeah.
2: We do board and trains.
1: What does that mean?
2: So board and train is when a dog comes to stay with us for a couple of weeks.
1: Okay.
2: But we handle it very different. Mm-hmm. Our board and trains, nobody sleeps in our facility. So all your dogs go home to our houses at night. You come and train with us while we have the dog. And that's probably the second biggest thing
1: mm-hmm.
2: that you're going to train so that when the dog goes home, you're already equipped to follow through.
1: I love how you say you're going to train.
2: Correct. But the biggest thing is we have a really good crew that the dog has to listen to whoever has the leash.
1: Mm-hmm.
2: So what happens is that transfer of power back to the owner is seamless because it's not just one person working with your dog the whole time.
1: Okay.
2: It could be 10, 12 different people working with your dog.
1: Which is great.
2: Yeah.
1: Yeah. Because you have all the same training and the training style and what you
2: correct.
1: Do.
0: Oh,
2: yeah.
0: Absolutely. And with the board and trains too, they only come home with Ramona in Odessa mm-hmm. or myself. They're never going home with clients.
1: Mm-hmm.
0: So when they're home on the weekend, they're learning house stuff, you know,
1: there
0: like
1: you
0: not
1: go.
0: To go in the dishwasher,
1: get
0: on the
1: right.
0: counter and that kind of stuff. So it's realistic training.
1: As Joe says, only 2 legs in the kitchen,
2: yeah.
1: not
2: yeah.
1: 6.
2: So we're really well-rounded where we have everything. Mm-hmm. We want to be the one-stop shop. We want to be everybody's last dog trainer.
1: Yeah.
2: You know, and then we're fortunate enough.
3: We actually added a groomer to our
1: great.
3: Location too. Tammy from the grooming room. She's awesome. It's not just about the doodles. She does everybody. Nails, masks, haircuts, everybody. She's awesome. She does our Malinois.
1: Okay.
3: A lot of people don't like
1: right.
3: to touch Mals because they're crazy, but she does that. She's awesome. And
1: it's awesome.
3: She's right inside.
0: Yeah, and she was a client. She started as a client.
1: Oh,
0: like most of our.
3: Yeah.
1: There you go.
3: Yeah.
1: Oh my goodness.
3: So.
1: Wow. Well, we are almost done. We have a minute left. Is there any you guys have been amazing and great. And
0: thank you.
1: Wow. There's a whole lot here. A whole lot that we have to revisit in the future because
2: sure.
1: I think this is
3: yeah.
1: so helpful, and we'll open the lines next time and have people call yeah. in, and you know, you can kind of ask about dog behavior because I'm sure there's a lot of people out there mention that about whatever dog.
0: Yeah.
1: So
0: absolutely.
1: Anyways, well, thank you. We're with Odessa Ramon and Lori from Hudson Canine. They were fantastic talking about everything going on there and how to keep your dog safe and communicate with your dog. See you next week and have a great rainy weekend.
2: Thank you.
3: Thank you.
1: You.
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5: USA Radio News. I'm John Summers. President Trump's to speak to world leaders at the UN General Assembly in New York City this morning. Trump will also meet with Gulf leaders whose nations have faced the impact as the war with Iran continues. Trump is also set to meet with Venezuela's interim leader, Delcy Rodriguez, and Ukrainian President Volodymyr Zelensky. Hurricane Polo's rapidly intensifying.
6: It's now grown into a Category 4 storm, fueling an enhanced flood threat across the U.S. Southwest. The National Hurricane Center says the system's currently about 330 miles south-southeast of Manzanillo, Mexico. It's packing winds of up to 130 miles per hour. Polo won't make landfall near the U.S., but it's expected to bring threats of heavy flooding to New Mexico starting today. I'm Tammy Trujillo.
5: The Trump administration started construction of a border wall cutting through the Big Bend region in Texas, despite bipartisan pushback against the project.
7: The Big Bend sector is 26% of the southern border, but we make up 1.3% of apprehensions.
5: Anna Claire Beasley lives near where the fencing is being erected. She says there's a lack of transparency from the federal government. This project is not in Big Bend National Park. Northeast airports are scrambling to catch up after an hours-long ground stoppage Monday afternoon from Philadelphia to New York City.
8: Officials, including Transportation Secretary Sean Duffy, initially said that an Amtrak construction crew cut a fiber optic line while doing work in Newark, New Jersey, causing a communications equipment failure. Philadelphia, Newark Liberty, Teterboro, LaGuardia, and JFK were left with hundreds of flights delayed and canceled before planes were allowed to take off and land again at the airports. Amtrak later disputed Duffy's description of the disruption. I'm Mark Mayfield.
5: The White House has launched Trump TV. The 24/7 streaming channel on YouTube will be updated in real time. From America's News Network, USA Radio News.
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14: This is WSMN's Life for Today for September 22nd. Happening on this day in 1776, Nathan Hale is hanged as a spy by the British. And in 1975, Sarah Jane Moore tries but fails to assassinate President Gerald Ford. Born on this day in 1927, baseball manager Tommy Lasorda. Dying on this day in 1999. George C. Scott at 71, and in 2015, Yogi Berra. He was 90.
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14: 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And that's WSMN's Life for Today for September 22nd. 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
21: Good morning, Amelia, and it's actually her last one as a Nee. 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
20: Yes. Oh my gosh, a ton coming up with October around the corner. Business After Hours, Wednesday, October 14th, 5:30 p.m. at the Nash Casino. Very excited about that one. Out of the Box Luncheon, Tuesday, October 20th at noon, 12 o'clock at First Church Nashua. 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And now I'd like to welcome our first guest of the day, Lindsay Jones from Beaverbrook Association. Welcome, Lindsay.
22: Hi, thank you for having me.
20: Thanks
22: excited
20: for
22: to be
20: coming.
22: Here.
21: Good to be here. Happy first day of fall.
22: I know. It's beautiful.
20: Yeah, perfect day. Perfect day to talk about Beaverbrook.
22: That's right. Yeah.
20: I feel like on a crisp fall day, everyone, if you're a New Englander, wants to be outdoors.
22: That's right.
20: Yes. So tell us all about Beaverbrook.
22: Sure. Yeah. So Beaverbrook's been around for over 60 years. It's in Hollis, New Hampshire, but we have 2,200 acres and over 35 miles of trails that spread into Brookline and Milford, too. If you haven't ever been there before, it is free and open to the public year-round, 365 days a year, dawn to dusk. We have some trails that allow, you know, horseback riding or mountain biking, but you can come walk your dogs, just be with your family and kind of explore. And on top of that, we have amazing year-round education programs. So that's not just for kids, it's for adults too. Like right now we have these really, really fun birding walks for adults. We have adult fitness hiking. We have wreath making coming up for the holiday season.
20: New chamber staff outing.
21: It's, yeah, right?
22: It's very festive and fun. And then for kids, you know, we do field trips with schools. We do private programs for like Boys and Girl Scouts. We summer camps, like a really, really big thing for us for many years. And we do really fun family events too. So like this weekend we have Fall Festival, hopefully if the nor'easter doesn't ruin those plans. Yeah, so there's a bunch going on.
20: Yeah.
21: I have to ask, because it's kind of the stigma now. Do you get a lot of 30-somethings in your bird programs? Because I feel like that's the thing that people say is once you hit 30, it's about the birds.
20: All about the birds.
21: All about the birds.
22: That is so funny. You know, there are a few, but not maybe as
21: Minis might be. Yeah.
22: At least not yet. You know, it's kind of a newer thing we're trying, and sometimes it has to do with just like the day, the timing of the mm-hmm. event, you know. So if it's during the day, you might be working. So mm-hmm. We get a lot of sort of retired people in those daytime programs.
0: Yeah. Yeah, that's nice. So it sounds like you guys do it all. There's always something to do over there, which is awesome.
22: Yeah.
0: I wanted to ask, how long have you guys been around? You know, because I grew up in New Boston, Milford area.
22: Okay.
0: And so you hear of Beaverbrook, and it's kind of like, if you're from that area, you know about Beaverbrook. Yeah. So it seems like you guys have been around for a bit.
22: Yeah. So since 1964 is when we were founded.
0: Oh,
22: and
0: wow.
22: And since then, you know, our land has grown, and we're at 2,200 acres now, but it took many, many years to get there. But I know, I understand that feeling. You know, I'm from Nashua, actually. I grew up in Nashua. My husband grew up in Hollis. Mm-hmm. And interestingly, when I was a kid, I didn't know about Beaverbrook. I didn't know about Beaverbrook till my husband brought me there when I was like 16. And so that's one of the reasons I'm so passionate personally about what I do is, and getting to be a part of this Beaverbrook story, is just making it more accessible and more known to the people of Southern New Hampshire. Because you would be so surprised, like how many people come to an event, like a fall festival or a program or something else, and they say, "I've lived here for 30 years and I didn't know Beaverbrook was here."
0: Yeah.
22: So.
21: Yeah. Yeah. Well, I'm not originally from New Hampshire, so when I heard about it, I was like, Beaverbrook. I was like, that feels like it's so far away. It was like maybe 20 minutes, if that, from Nashua.
22: Mm-hmm. Yeah.
21: But then it's funny because my boyfriend's from Hollis, and he goes, "You don't know Beaverbrook?" I'm like, I don't know anything. Like, I don't know anything. But when I went, I had filmed a Member Monday video, and it was great because I was like, all right, I could just walk all day in these trails. Like, it's absolutely beautiful. And you guys just got a new building, which was gorgeous for kind of just event space, right?
22: Yes, it's for education, an event. So, but primarily we built it because, you know, being around for as long as we have been, you know, we have this beautiful historic property that was a farm. It was actually a cattle farm from 1865, but the problem, while beautiful, it wasn't really like serving our needs education wise and so we were having to turn a lot of people away. We had these really long wait lists. And we had a sort of temporary structure up called a yurt, if you're familiar, which are charming, wonderful buildings, but it wasn't really suiting our needs. So, the past 3 years has been about raising this $4.1 million to build this brand new, beautiful building that has three classrooms and kind of makes you feel like you're outside even when you have to be inside on a really bad weather day. And it allows us to... you know, make sure that we don't have to cancel a program. So if kids are coming from, let's say there's 90 kids coming from the city and maybe they don't have all the gear that they need for a field trip in the winter, they don't have to cancel. They can come and we can keep them warm inside. Mm-hmm. So we're really excited about this new building because it just expands opportunities, for us to really be welcoming, no matter the weather, and let kids interact with nature, and adults interact with nature, because whether they know it or not, they're going to be inspired to become the next stewards of the land.
0: Awesome.
21: And you guys also have, and I didn't get to really go walk into it, but you guys have a accessibility path, so that way it kind of helps.
22: Yep.
21: Not cover everybody, but like cover most, you know, make sure everyone can be included in it.
22: Oh, yeah.
0: That's awesome.
22: Yeah. So, you know, you've probably been on trails before that are like, you know, there's no roots, right? And it's just like wide and flat and even, and it's not usually muddy, or you don't have to kind of worry about the terrain. Well, a lot of our trails aren't that way. They're very natural, and that's part of their beauty, right? It's like you really feel like you're immersed in nature, and usually you're the only one on the trail, or at least that you can see or hear. So that's sort of a really special part of our conservation land and trail system. But not everyone can walk those trails. So we did create an accessible trail about 5 years ago, and it connects right to this new building.
0: Oh, wow. Wow.
22: So it's a beautiful loop, and it's actually a wildflower trail too. So at different times of the year, different wildflowers come up. So you can learn about that. But this is nice and flat and easy to travel. It's meant for someone in a wheelchair or a stroller or anyone who needs like kind of a gentler path. Mm-hmm. It's important to us that nature really is accessible for everyone, and right. and we're trying in so many ways just to make sure that anyone can come no matter their abilities or comfort level.
0: Yeah, it's important to get outdoors. Mm-hmm. Yeah, absolutely. So I was talking with one of my good friends, and she's a newer mom, and she discovered you guys do the kids story time. So tell us a little bit about that. That's on Mondays.
22: Yeah.
0: Go ahead.
22: It's free. Yeah. It's free story time on Mondays at 10 a.m. You don't have to register. You just come, you know, grab your kiddos, grab a friend, grab the grandparents. It is amazing. We have an incredible story time teacher. Her name's Miss Ray, and she's always wearing a very bedazzled themed hat and has a really fun storybook to share. And it's up in our nature play area. And so maybe that's something is kind of maybe a best kept secret too. But we have this really fun nature play area. So you won't find like slides or swings, but you will find these really cool natural elements of like rope and wood and other things that kids can interact with during or right after the story time. So we've seen a ton of like friends be made and just like community connection being made at these story times.
0: Yeah.
22: So yeah, it's one of our favorite things. I often sneak out there and step away from my computer or whatever it is I'm doing just to listen to Miss Ray work her magic.
0: Yeah, mm-hmm. That's awesome. And like the importance of community, like going out, especially like those first time moms, like I don't know moms in my area, or you just moved, going to something like that and, you know, helping your child make friends and meeting other moms or dads. Mm-hmm. That's huge.
22: Yeah. And then a lot of times we see those same families. Now that we've been doing it a few years, we have a forest preschool for 3, 4, and 5 year olds. And so we'll see those story time kids who go into forest preschool, who then kind of age up into our summer camp, which starts at age 5. And so I always think of this phrase that one of our forest preschool teachers says, and she talks about how this place becomes their place, and how important that is to feel like you have a special place. And we're really seeing that in these young children, and that deep connection being created. Because someday, if we want those people to protect the natural world, they really have to care about it deeply first. Mm-hmm. And so you're starting to see this happen even in 2, 3, 4 year olds.
0: Yeah.
21: I didn't realize that you guys had a forest preschool. Is that a year-round program that you guys have?
22: So it's a school year program. Yeah. Okay. So like September through end of May, early June. It's actually amazing. Like we've been doing it for a long time, but in the last few years it's evolved, and it's actually a fully licensed preschool. And so it's now takes place in the new building. It was in a different building. We have a just down the road from Maple Hill, we have Brown Lane, which is this beautiful, beautiful, special spot. But it was over in Brown Lane before. And so now it's in the new building. And it is a 5-day a week for some kiddos, or you can just do a couple days a week. But it's really popular. And honestly, parents are asking us to have a kindergarten. So
21: you're like, all right, eventually we'll start working. We'll have a whole elementary school.
0: Do you have anything for adults?
22: Yeah, right. I know. A lot of parents are often see like our summer camp and they're like, can I come?
21: You know? Yeah. Right. I mean, well, even when I was there filming the Member Monday video, I was like, these kids are having a blast. I was just watching. I'm like, not to feel creepy, but I'm like, this is great. That they like they're having like so much fun.
22: Yeah.
21: So what is the do you guys have like a wait list for this, the program?
22: It depends. Sometimes our forest preschool is definitely in high demand, and so it depends. Like, you know, there's a couple different options. We have a 3-year-old program that's a couple days a week, and then we have a 4 or 5 year old program that can be up to 5 days a week with a little bit of like aftercare included. So it depends on what you're looking for, but it's all on the website, and you can reach out to our team anytime to learn more. But I think it's really catching fire, because parents are starting to realize that, like, the way, like, when their children come home, they're just realizing, and I realized this, honestly, my daughter just went through 4-H preschool, and I realized that the way that they're learning is so different. Like, the teachers actually, like, learn with you. You know, they're not standing in front of the classroom managing 20 kids and, you know, doing one activity to the next. They're, like, getting down in the dirt, and they're, like, discovering that caterpillar or salamander or tree, like, at the same time. And, like, sharing that sense of wonder.
0: Yeah.
22: Creates this, like, just curiosity and deep, deep connection. And so when I've talked to other 4-H preschool parents, and they're kind of sharing this, like, I can't believe that she has this vocabulary, and she's not just like, oh, look at that caterpillar, but like, let me get on my hands and knees and like, look at that caterpillar.
0: That's so cool.
22: Yeah, they, it's just different and special.
21: And I think it's nice too, like, being outside and you're not in front of, like, a screen all day. And not like, you know, parents are the screen kids, you know, whatever, but it's like, it's nice to just, like, literally touch grass.
22: Like, literally touch grass. Yeah. It's really impactful. I think a lot of kids just don't get that unstructured time outside, or unstructured time in general, because we have busy lives. And a lot of times parents, both parents might work, or so we have to put our kids into kind of activities, right? For kind of childcare in a way. So they miss some of that unstructured time. But this is like the best kind of unstructured time where they get to, like, actually be kids and discover. And I'm talking a lot about 4-H preschool, which is, like, a special magical program, but we have homeschool and we have summer camp, and, like, one kid for 1 week of summer camp can have this same experience that is so, so meaningful to them.
0: That's awesome. And so when do you guys start taking, do you take applications for that summer camp? How does that work?
22: Yeah. So we usually open it up in like late February, early March for summer camp.
0: Yeah.
22: And those are for 5 years old and up to like seventh, eighth grade. Eighth grade is kind of the oldest. And so it's like small groups based on age.
0: So you must work with, do you work with the surrounding public schools then a lot? Okay, for field trips and summer camp and all that?
22: Yep.
0: Okay.
22: Yeah, so we get a lot of field trips from, I mean, you can probably name any school and they probably tried to come or do come. But even, you know, some in Massachusetts, like sometimes Lowell schools or other Massachusetts schools will come, and during the school year, we're gearing up. We pretty much are going to have a big yellow bus, you know, coming down the dirt road every day, which is great. You know, a lot of kids, kind of like what we were talking about earlier, like, might not know Beaverbrook unless they get to have this little field trip, right? Yeah. So
0: that's awesome. And so, being a nonprofit in 2026, we chat with a lot of them on the station. What are some of the things, you know, you're needing help with, whether that's volunteers or events coming up, fundraisers, anything like that?
22: Oh, yeah. Great question.
0: Do you guys take volunteers at Beaverbrook?
22: Yes.
0: Okay.
22: We do. We love volunteers at Beaverbrook. So we're a small team. And we have a lot of land to manage. And so trail maintainers, trail monitors, that's a great way to help. Or sometimes we'll put out a call for, like, hey, we need to do a trail work day, sign up. So we'll usually put that out on, like, our social media or an email. And if you're interested, I would definitely just, like, follow us on those channels and sign up. Or you can just reach out to us directly, and we can put you on, like, a volunteer list to make sure you're the first to know. But we have all kinds of volunteer opportunities out on the trails, helping us steward the land. We also have the Maple Hill Gardeners, which take care of our beautiful, beautiful gardens that we've had for decades. So if you're a gardener, we always need help there. And then events. So we have the Fall Festival coming up, and then we are doing a few more community events this year. So, like, our Trunk or Treat, which is something we're doing for the first time ever. That's Friday, October 30th from 4 to 6, and it's free to come.
0: Oh, fun.
22: But, you know, you could decorate a car and come kind of volunteer your time and make it fun for the kids. Yeah. So, I mean, lots and lots of volunteer opportunities all the time. So I would say if you're interested in kind of getting involved, then you would just reach out to us. We kind of put you on a list to make sure you're the first to hear.
0: Okay. Trail maintaining. That sounds like a blast.
21: Yeah.
22: Yeah. Yeah.
21: I once went, I was hiking somewhere. It was one of the 4,000 footers and they were like doing trail maintenance there. And I was like, you guys just logged up half of this like heavy equipment or whatever. And like, we're doing stuff. I'm like, that's crazy. But it looked nice. Like, it's like, it's a great way to like, I'm sure you get to walk around and just kind of, kind of keep an eye on things and just kind of clean up after, which sounds like to me, I'm like, okay, that sounds like a good volunteer opportunity for me. I can just walk around.
22: Well, sort of, you know, if it's like, if you like to just hike anyway, then you can, what ends up happening is you kind of like adopt a trail and you, and you take care of that trail and might report like, oh, there's a tree down, or you might help like cut back the brush, or, you know, so people can pass without getting spiked or poison ivy or something.
21: Yeah. Covered in ticks.
22: Yeah.
0: So what do you guys do like during the winter? Because you said you're open all year round. So I'm assuming a lot of holiday events, but then snowshoeing?
22: When we have snow. It's been kind of a you know, last year was a good year, but we've had a couple years where there just hasn't been a lot of snow, but we have tons of snowshoes that are free.
0: Oh, cool.

0: happen that are super popular. So yeah, I mean, we might slow down a little bit, but really not a lot.
1: Yeah, I was going to say, it sounds like the list of things you guys might not do is shorter, like significantly shorter than what you do.
0: Yeah. I mean, there's a lot to see and explore out there. You know, we have an incredible group of educators who have been with the organization for over 20 years, and others are, you know, and it's a mixture of like naturalists, biologists, ecologists, early childhood teachers, the list goes on, but they're passionate about the outdoors, so their creativity is never ending, and always just trying to find a way to like get people outside, learn something new, get their hands on something. You know, we do like a skulls and bones class because we have all this I know, yeah. We have all this taxidermy, and which is really cool, and bones and furs. So kids love touching that and learning about the teeth and the, you know, different, I don't know, parts of the animal.
1: Only touch it here, though. Yeah. If you see it in the woods, don't touch there.
0: Right.
2: Well, yeah. Lindsay, we have about a minute left here. Mm-hmm. That flew by.
1: It really did. I was like, I could talk about this all day.
2: I know, same. Do you want to just like plug where people can find you if they want to bring their school for a field trip, Forest preschool, just,
0: Yeah. Sure. Yeah. So if you go to our website at beaverbrook.org, you can find everything you need there. You can email us. You can call us. Our office and the kind of the main trailhead is at 117 Ridge Road in Hollis. It has a nice big parking lot. That's where you can find the nature play area. That's where there's also a story walk, which I didn't mention. But so that's like a good place to go if you've never been before to kind of get your bearings. But you can also look up trailheads online on Google, and there's maps online you can get. So pretty much everything you need is on the website, but we love to hear from our community, and just reach out to anyone on our team anytime.
2: Yeah, it sounds like I'll be popping on that events calendar sometime soon.
1: Yeah, right?
2: That's awesome. Well, Lindsay, thank you so much for joining us. 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We'll be right back after this short break.

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3: Thank you, Amelia. And thank you to our show sponsors, Bank of New Hampshire. Our next guests today are two names. You'll probably have faces and names that you've seen in the chamber a lot. It is Joe and Jerry from Bangor Saving. Welcome, guys. How you doing?
4: Doing well. How are you guys doing today?
3: Good.
4: Doing
3: great. Good.
2: Happy to have you on. Chamber regulars.
3: Yeah, right?
5: Yeah. Comes with the job description.
3: Yeah, I know. We were just doing a business after hours with you guys, and I think you guys were listing off between you guys and Jeff. It was like, you guys are everywhere. Just all over.
4: Yeah. We like to be active. We like to give back to the community and participate with a lot of the local businesses and nonprofits. So, being on the board or volunteering, that's just it's just what we do. It's our culture. So, yeah, you do see us around a lot.
3: Yeah.
2: And you guys are good at it.
5: Yeah. We try. You know, we could probably tick off a list as long as your arm of the things that we get involved in. But it's part of being in the community.
2: Yeah.
5: You know, you can't just be here as a bank without getting involved and showing your faces and supporting the people that are trying to make this place a better place.
2: Right, right. And Bangor's great at that. I mean, I see you guys everywhere and your logo everywhere, and you're very involved in the community and local nonprofits. So, and when we were at, what was it, Finnegan Fence ribbon cutting, you guys were a huge, huge presence there as well.
4: Mm-hmm.
2: So, tell us a little bit about Bangor.
5: Well, Bangor was established back in 1852, so we're about 170 years at this. Obviously started in Bangor, grew, and then about 9 years ago, they were looking to expand into New Hampshire, and they found Granite Bank, which another small bank with deep roots in the state, and came in, acquired Granite Bank, and you know, we now have 9 branches in New Hampshire. What kind of sets us apart as a bank is we are a mutual bank. We don't have shareholders that we have to account to. So anything that we do is for the betterment of the customers' relationships and the bank itself. And it shows in so J.D. Powers does a ranking of New England banks every year, and we've been the highest in customer service for the last 9 straight years.
2: Oh, wow.
3: That's awesome. Good
5: so
3: for you guys.
5: You know, you're not going to get taken care of better than you will be at Bangor Savings Bank.
2: Yeah. Mm-hmm. And customer service is huge when it comes to bank speak. I will be the first to attest to that.
3: Oh.
2: I just had a debacle, Ashley will know this, with my debit card, and like I want to bang my head against the wall. Like, so that's great to hear about Bangor and customer service.
5: I know a place.
4: Well, and to Jerry's point, yes, you know, customer service is really important because banks as a whole, you know, for the most part, we all offer the same products. So you can get a mortgage, you can get a checking account, you know, credit card and all those things. But realistically, it's what sets us apart from our competitors. And when you pick up the phone, you know, you can call Jerry, you can call me. Mm-hmm. All of our employees are easily accessible and reachable. We have our cell phones on our business cards, so you can call us at any point and know that you can talk to someone immediately. Mm-hmm. Which is, again, it's a good feeling in a day when a lot of places don't even pick up the phone, or you have to wait 24 to 48 hours to get a reply to an email. Right. Just to know that you can call your banker and they'll pick up and help you out however they need to. It's refreshing, I think. So, mm-hmm.
3: Oh, it's definitely better than the automated system that I'll say something clearly 10 times and they're like, I don't understand. And I go, decline. I'm done. I'm all done with this. So that's great to have, like, you know, nice access to you guys too, which is nice, I'm sure. Mm-hmm.
5: Yeah. And it makes you feel good knowing that everybody that you work with and the bank itself really puts that as a priority. Mm-hmm. It avoids frustrations.
6: Right.
5: On both sides. The customer feels that they're being taken care of. And on our side of things, we know that we're doing everything we can to help them. And at the end of the day, you know, you can hold your head up and say, you know, we're doing the best we can for everybody that's involved in this mutual bank that we share.
3: Mm-hmm. So how did you both get into banking?
4: Okay.
6: Joe, take it away.
4: Yeah, so I've been in banking almost 20 years now. I kind of just fell into it. So I went to school, Plymouth State University, graduated with a business management degree and economics minor. And at the time that I graduated, it was actually a really tough time for college graduates coming out. There just weren't a lot of jobs. And was actually working part-time at Market Basket, stocking shelves, because I needed a job, needed some income. And my local branch at a different organization had a customer service position open up. So I interviewed for it right in my hometown, right down the street from where I grew up, and you know, had a great interview with the manager. And she said, look, I know you don't have any banking experience, but you have the right personality. So you can shake someone's hand, you can have a conversation, you can listen, and you can react to what you're hearing. She said, you have the skill set to be a banker. We'll teach you the banking, but you have the personality for it. Mm-hmm. And just working my way up into different positions, I managed a branch out of Keene for a couple years, and then shifted over to Manchester, and then most recently to Nashua, where I've been operating for about 5 years now, is when I got involved in the greater Nashua area. So it's wasn't something I was necessarily looking at, but it was just a great opportunity at the time, and it's been what I've been doing ever since.
3: Yeah. I think that's huge too, because it's like you can teach anybody anything, mm-hmm. but if you don't have the personality for it, then it's a little tough. But yeah. I would attest to that. I could agree with her.
5: Yeah, my story is kind of the same. I've been in the industry for about 20 years now. Before this, I was working in a retail shop, living in Milford and working in Manchester. And then the retail shop moved to Wyndham. So that commute got a lot harder, a lot longer. So I started looking at other options. And there was an opening for a financial institution's call center. And they were looking for somebody who was bilingual. And that, you know, I speak Spanish as well. So that worked out pretty well. And to Joe's point, I was able to just keep a good attitude, use the skills I had to keep growing in it. So I ended up managing the contact center for a while. Then I managed a branch in Amherst. Then I was a manager at Granite Bank in Amherst when Bangor Savings Bank came along. And now I'm doing customer relationships, you know, managing relationships across our little footprint here in Southern New Hampshire. Mm-hmm. Kind of fell into it, but I really like it. Because you can help people in this position. Mm-hmm. You know, you can help them find answers to problems. You can help them prepare for life events. And it's been a great ride so far. Yeah. Got lucky.
3: Which I feel like goes into a great, I didn't mean to cut you off, but I was going to say, goes into a great, like, do you both have a story, not to keep going back and forth, but have a story that, like, you look at it and go, this is why I do what I do.
5: Mm-hmm. Yeah. So there was an older lady who had some tenants and she had some properties and she was really struggling financially. You know, she was looking to sell some properties. She was looking to make some decisions, but in the short term, she needed an influx of cash. And she didn't know what to do. She was going to short sell her property. She was going to try and hurry the process.
2: Yeah.
5: And we sat and we talked about it. It's like, look, you have a lot of equity in your house. There's no reason you can't be tapping into that. And even if it's a short-term solution, the cost for this money isn't going to be exorbitant. It's going to be something you can easily manage. And then when you do sell those properties at your at a time frame that you're comfortable with, you can go ahead and pay it off. And, you know, she was in a panic coming in, and on the way out, she was in a much happier place, much more comfortable, and knew that it was going to be fine. And, you know, we run into that quite a bit. We also run into, you know, when people have major life events like a death in the family, they can come in confused, frustrated, and not knowing what to do. And those are the ones where we know what to do. We can explain it to them. We can give them a list of things to check off. And they leave the bank feeling much more comfortable with where they're going, much more comfortable with what's next. And just the stress, you can see the stress like leave their faces as you're having the conversation.
2: That's great. And that's what's so important about hiring the right people, like you were talking about earlier, the right attitude, the right personality. Because when people come into a bank, money's stressful, you know, and it doesn't have to be. And to have an employee that walks you through that and gives you grace and patience, like that's so important.
4: You know, tons of stories over the years, but one that sticks out more recently in my current role as a commercial lender, had a small business owner come in and was looking to do some financing. And at that point, you know, we sat down, we reviewed his financials, his plan, what he was looking to do. And it honestly didn't make sense at that point. You know, there were a few things he needed to put together, you know, some things that he could work on to improve his ability to be bankable. And, you know, so we had a really honest conversation about, hey, we're not at that point yet, but these are the things I need you to work on so that we can actually help you. And I'd say less than a year later, he came back to me.
2: Wow.
4: And he, you know, he said, Joe, really appreciate the advice that you gave me. I think I'm in a better spot now. And you were the first one that I wanted to come back to because you were so honest and upfront with me, you know, last year that I want to work with you and I'd like to see if we can do it. And we were able to bank him at that point. So again, it's, you know, it's not just closing a loan or opening a checking account. It's how are we a resource for you? What advice can we give you? What education can we give you? The tools that you can have to be successful. And so we have, you know, multiple stories like that where someone comes in and they don't know what they're looking for. But after we have a conversation, we understand what their needs and what their goals are. We can have a solution that we provide and bring them along with us on how we got to that decision. So,
2: right.
4: Again, that's just a more recent story that really is impactful and makes me excited to come into work every day.
3: Well, and it's nice. It's like one of those things where, I always tell people, I'm like, you network with people, or like you do business with people that you like, and you network with them and you meet them. And like, you know, you guys in the chamber a lot, but like stories like that, for like, sure, like it stands out. And I'm one of those people, I'm like, if you're going to be real with me, I would rather do business with anybody than who's going to just, I know I can read right through what you're saying to me. So yeah, that's awesome.
2: And if you're just tuning in, you're listening to the Greater Nashua Chamber of Commerce staff on Chamber Chats, live on air at WSMN 1590 AM 95.3 FM on Facebook, WSMN.live. We are chatting with Joe and Jerry from Bangor Savings Bank. I'm so tongue-tied this morning. Like every time I say WSN,
3: it's a big week for you, so we get it. We're going to give you some grace.
2: Yeah. Maybe I've had too much coffee.
4: The words That's not a
2: come
4: thing.
2: Out quick enough.
5: Yeah.
2: So speaking of education, I wanted to ask you guys, we like to do some myth busting on this show. What are some things, I know you guys have two different roles at Bangor, but what are some myths, and then back it up with some facts about either financial institutions or just money or small business lending that, you know, you come across quite often in your field?
5: That's a good one.
2: I know, it kind of put you on the spot. Pop quiz. Let's see.
5: What's a myth or a misconception? One thing I run into from time to time, and it's kind of sad because you can tell they've had a bad experience, is people think that we are out to get them somehow. That we are just going to do whatever we can to squeeze money out of you and off you go. You need a checking account. You're going to need a checking account anyhow. we're going to take advantage of that. And that's not the case. As a mutual bank, we want the customers to be in a strong position. Mm-hmm. If our customers are financially strong, the bank is financially strong. So we want you to succeed in whatever your plan is. So I think that a myth or misconception would be that this is an adversarial relationship when it shouldn't be. It can be with some banks that have to meet a bottom line and pay their stockholders.
6: Sure.
5: It doesn't have to be with a mutual bank. Mm-hmm. It just doesn't. In fact, I'm not going to sell you something that I think is going to hurt you just to make a number.
4: Mm-hmm. Yeah, I think another big one, and just even earlier on in my career, was something I identified and made sure to communicate to, especially people that are new to banking. So it's their first account. They've never had a savings account. They don't know how to, you know, write a check. But the myth being that you have to have it all figured out and you have to have buckets of money, right? But ultimately, I think what's more important is creating behaviors and putting in practices that are repeatable. You know, so for me personally, I automate all of my, you know, it's direct deposit, it's transfers into savings, it's everything is done behind the scenes so that I don't have to think about it. Mm-hmm. And whether or not it's $5 a paycheck or, you know, $500 a paycheck, the dollar amount doesn't matter. It's just putting in a practice of regular saving. Same thing with a budget. You don't have to create a budget that's, you know, pages and pages long, but it's how much money do you have coming in every month? How much money do you know has to go out? And then what's left over, and the decisions that you make once you've had that exercise. But I think a lot of people, they just take for granted, you know, being able to pull up their phone and look at their online banking, but they don't actually really consider where they're spending their money. And when you're trying to save or you're trying to budget, it's really important to understand where that money is going. So it doesn't have to be complex. It does not have to be overworked. But you know, budgeting, planning, and understanding how your money is spent is huge, and people should take a look at that.
2: Yeah. I always go back to the phrase, if you don't tell your money where to go, if you don't tell your money where to go, it'll leave. And it's so true. Like if you don't keep track of that and keep on top of it, you lose track of it. Mm-hmm. And then you look and you don't have any. So, yeah,
3: I feel like I try and keep track of it. And I'm like, oh, where does it keep going? Yeah. And then I realize I spend a lot of money at Dunkin' Donuts. And then I'm like, that's where it's going.
6: Yeah. And all those subscriptions you lose track of. Or the Apple that's taking $1.99 out of your account every month and you don't know why. Mm-hmm. So for Bangor, what are some things coming up that you guys want to talk about, whether that's community events or something you're excited about? Nonprofit in the area or helping with a new small business that you can share, of course.
4: So one of the things, and we're kind of in the midst of we're going out and about in the communities and we're doing check presentations. So one of the programs that we do is the You Matter More, where we have actual, you know, nonprofits are selected for this benefit, and people can vote and decide on how monies are kind of reallocated into the community. So I think one of the more fun jobs that Jerry and I have is when those checks are awarded, you know, we get to go to the organizations, we have the big check, and we're able to present that to these nonprofits. So we have a couple check presentations coming up that, again, I think it's a lot of fun. It talks to our culture, and, you know, you guys know nonprofits, it's important, you know, to have mm-hmm. those partnerships with mm-hmm. your local businesses. So a couple presentations coming up. And then what else, Jerry, what else we got going on?
5: Let's see. So we are currently having our peanut butter and jelly drive at our branches. So if you get a chance to bring in some peanut butter and jelly over the next couple of weeks, Bangor Savings Bank will match the number of peanut butter and jelly that each branch collects. And then we're going to distribute it out to the local food pantries. We do this every year. We have a coat drive going at the Amherst branch right now. So that's in conjunction with United Way. Also with the United Way, we have a financial wellness series going on. That's the first Wednesday of every month. Let me see. I had a list of things. Joe and I are both involved in the Milford Pumpkin Festival. So that's going to be fun event. That's coming right up.
2: Yeah. When is that this year? First weekend?
5: October 9th, 10th,
4: 11th. Yep. Yeah.
2: Nice.
5: Yep. Let's see. Was there anything I'm missing here? No, that pretty much does it. you know, we always have something going on. It cycles, like every month or two, there's something new going on. Mm-hmm. But yeah, the check presentation is fun. Yeah. That one's always a bunch of smiles until we tell them they can't keep the check. We have a real check for them. They can keep the real check. But the big check has to come back with us.
6: Right. That's so funny. I've heard that before. The big check's just for the pictures.
4: Yeah.
6: Yep. That's such like a fun, must be such a fun part of your job, because we just went to the charitable gaming reception at Nash Casino, and like I was having that same conversation with Christine, and she was saying it's such a highlight of their day. You know, mm-hmm. you're mm-hmm. going to a nonprofit and giving them all this money to help, you know, the community. Mm-hmm. So what a blast. And then you said you had the branch drives. Mm-hmm. How many branches do you guys have? Did you already say that? I missed it.
4: So in total, between Maine and New Hampshire, we have 69 branches, 60 okay. in Maine and 9 in New Hampshire.
6: Okay.
4: And New Hampshire is a growth market for us. So our most recent addition was in Derry, which was opened last year. And we will continue to grow in New Hampshire. But yeah, right now, just under 70 branches total.
6: Yeah. I can't believe you had that many, though.
3: I would say, I can't believe that was already a year ago that Derry opened. I feel like I was just at that ribbon cutting like yesterday.
5: It happens quick. Yeah, Joe and I, we work in the Amherst branch, just down Route 101A, so next to Walmart. So if you want to visit us, that's where you're going to find us.
6: Mm-hmm. You guys are really conveniently located, too, because you have your Milford branch?
5: Amherst branch.
6: Amherst.
5: Next to another chamber that shall remain unnamed.
3: Yeah. We love that chamber, though. Shout out Liz. Liz and her people are great. We just get jealous when you guys are with them and not us. Not fine.
6: I know. Everyone always says that. They think we're like competing with each other. And we're like, oh, no, we're all friends.
3: No, we love Liz. Are you kidding me?
5: No, I kid. I know full well. And it's great how they work together, how they sometimes have, you know, joint events. And it's really speaks to the region that these chambers all work together.
6: Yeah.
3: Yeah. I was going to ask too. So I know you guys, and I see it on LinkedIn a lot of doing like community volunteer. Mm-hmm. What's y'all's favorite one to do? If you had to pick one.
5: Favorite one.
6: We should have a button on this show that says pop quiz. Yeah.
5: So my favorite, just because it's the most, it's so much fun. So I mentioned the Pumpkin Festival. Mm-hmm. I'm in charge. We work with the Lions. I work with the Milford Lions. Joe's with the Milford Rotary. And we have the Community House Lawn on one little corner of the Pumpkin Festival every year. And so that's a lot of fun in and of itself. But I get to get involved with the Beer, Wine, and Spirits tent. I'm in charge of getting all the vendors for the Beer, Wine, and Spirits tent. So seeing it all come together, seeing all the vendors have fun, see all the participants have fun, that one always is nice.
3: I do like seeing you guys at that tent.
5: That and decorating the Milford Oval for Christmas with the Lions. That one's fun too.
6: Oh, I didn't know you guys did that.
5: Oh yeah, I'm the gazebo monkey. So if you drive by you see some guy hanging off the gazebo with lights in his teeth, and that's probably me.
6: Oh my gosh. That's hilarious. And I love, I don't want to say it's my favorite part of Pumpkin Fest, but the beer and wine tent is pretty fun.
4: Not a bad spot to be in, right?
6: Yeah. No, can't go wrong.
4: No. As far as a favorite, I mean, it's tough. You know, between the chamber and Rotary and Lions, there are so many events that we help out with every year. I really enjoy with the Rotary, actually every year we do Christmas trees where we order 700 trees. We have them in a big pile right next to Frederick's Pastry. And for about 4 weeks between or around, you know, Thanksgiving and into the holiday season, we're out there, you know, slinging trees onto cars for families that are coming to get their Christmas trees. And honestly, it's great. You know, there's a lot of Rotarians will come out. We have a little tiny fire pit that we sit around in the cold, and we just, you know, we share stories, we have fun, and we help families with their Christmas trees. So that's a lot of fun. And then one you guys probably are familiar with as well, but so the holiday stroll, the Downtown Nashua Association, which will be coming up, what is it, the Saturday after Thanksgiving. Mm-hmm. You know, shutting down Main Street and having dozens of vendors come out and 30,000 people, you know, flock to Main Street is just, it's a lot of fun. It's a lot of chaos, but there's just a lot going on, you know, and to see the tree lighting, you know, downtown, I think is just really cool and speaks to, you know, the culture of the city here, which it's just, it's great. It's, you know, magical. So
6: yeah, it is. The holiday, the winter stroll and the summer stroll are just like, it's a great moment to see the whole community come together. And
4: yeah,
6: some, you know, it's the highlight of some people's year. Mm-hmm. And yeah, I love that. Oh, I can't believe the holidays are coming up.
3: The burn months are here.
6: Believe it? I knew the burn months were here because I walked in and Ashley had a candle lit and music going. Like, oh, it's that time of
3: all
6: year.
3: All the sweaters are coming out.
4: Yeah. We have a fireplace in our branch, a gas fireplace, and they just turned it on today for the first time for the season. So yes, we're in the cold season now.
5: Yeah, I love it. We've got the spiced cider K-cups and everything going. Yeah.
6: Oh, yes, love it.
3: Yeah, I might need to take a member visit there later today then.
5: That's right.
6: Just come for the coffee and to chat with Jerry. All right, well, believe it or not, we're almost out of time. Both of our guests flew by today. Yeah. That's how you know it was great. It was a great episode. But guys, do you want to share another pop quiz? Do you have like a certain mentor since you got into the banking field that has, you know, influenced you over these years that you just want to give a shout out and a thank you to? You can't say each other. That's cheating. No.
5: Joe has been my guiding light for years now. It's tough to single out any one person. We have great leadership at our bank. You know, you meet them and you know that their heart and their intentions are in the right place. Mm-hmm. So it's easy to just kind of mimic and mirror them to get our guidance and our direction. Yeah, I'll take the easy way out though. I'm going to say my dad. He accomplished quite a bit in his lifetime, and he's still accomplishing things today. So, you know, when I think, is this enough? Have I done enough? It's like, well, no, he did this, and you know, he haven't done that yet. So, I kind of use that as my measuring stick.
6: Mm-hmm.
4: That's awesome. To echo Jerry, I mean, working for a place like Bangor Savings, the leadership from the top down, the message is the same on how we support not only our customers, but each other, and that we take an employee first approach, which means if you take care of your employees, you do right by them, they'll take care of your customers. And again, that's from the CEO down. And what I love about Bangor is we have access to that senior management, which in a big organization like that is not always the case. But you know, I could call the CEO up right on her cell phone if I wanted to, just to check in, and it would be appreciated. So
6: that's awesome.
4: A lot of great leaders, you know, since I've come on board. And personally, you know, I would say, you know, flip from Jerry, but my mom has been a real, real good mentor on just even the finance side. Like I'm thinking back, she taught me how to balance a checkbook and, you know, how to check my statements and the things that she taught me then, you know. So just anything that I do is, you know, how does that reflect on what she taught me when I grew up? So,
6: that's yeah. Awesome. Well, Joe, awesome. Jerry, thank you so much for joining us. Ashley, it's been a pleasure as always. Listeners, join us in 2 weeks when we'll be joined by two more members. 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
1: USA Radio News. I'm John Summers. President Trump says under him, America has shown courage, while others only talked of it. He's speaking to world leaders at the United Nations General Assembly this morning.
2: I can report to you with pride that America is back and our country is stronger today than ever before.
1: Later today, President Trump is set to meet with Gulf leaders whose nations have faced the impact as the war with Iran continues. Trump will also meet with Venezuela's interim leader, Delcy Rodriguez, and Ukrainian President Volodymyr Zelensky. The White House launched Trump TV.
3: The 24/7 streaming channel on YouTube will be updated in real time. The White House says it will feature top past moments and announcements. It all comes after the White House television press pool said it would no longer cover President Trump's events after he barred some outlets from the White House. I'm Tammy Trujillo.
1: Treasury Secretary Scott Bessent says U.S. and Chinese officials are considering lowering tariffs on non-critical products.
4: This as President Trump prepares to host China's President Xi Jinping this week at the White House. Bessent said on CNBC that both sides brought up a deal during their May summit in Beijing to lower tariffs on $30 billion worth of goods each country imports from the other. I'm Scott Carr.
1: Texas lawmakers say they're told oil field thefts having a $4.3 billion economic impact. Cole Harrison, who runs Fiesta Energy, says thieves steal everything not bolted down.
5: Operators are having pipe, electronics, diesel, valves, copper, drill bits, generators, and other valuable assets stolen.
1: He sits on the state's Stop Petroleum Theft Task Force and called for more law enforcement patrols in the oil fields. From America's News Network, USA Radio News.
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11: This is WSMN's Life for Today for September 22nd. Happening on this day in 1776, Nathan Hale is hanged as a spy by the British. And in 1975, Sarah Jane Moore tries but fails to assassinate President Gerald Ford. Born on this day in 1927, baseball manager Tommy Lasorda. Dying on this day in 1999. George C. Scott at 71, and in 2015, Yogi Berra. 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
11: 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And that's WSMN's Life for Today for September 22nd. I'm Phil Kink.
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15: 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I approve this message because I will never sell out New Hampshire.
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3: That's not true.
1: It was true. Pappas dated an Amazon lobbyist and voted on 7 different bills that Amazon lobbied on. 7 bills. Then Pappas lied about it.
3: That is not true.
1: It's all true. Chris Pappas even wound up marrying the lobbyist. What else is Chris Pappas hiding? Lying. Corrupt. Chris Pappas won't look out for you in the U.S. Senate. 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
7: 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You can see the signs in the windows when you're driving on Main Street from any direction, and we can see the bustling of the city, north, south, east, and west. We're back on the radio. And we're attempting to do the last Tuesday of the month at 11 o'clock. And over the next weeks and months, we'll be giving you great information about various topics aimed at improving your quality of life, as well as opportunities for people at least 62 years old living in southern New Hampshire. The Village Network helps seniors maintain active, safe, and independent lives in their homes and communities. The Village Network is a nonprofit organization founded about 10 years ago by Ellen Curlop. Many of you know Ellen. She has lived and worked in Nashua most of her life, and she's also the founder of Life Coping, an independent case management agency. Ellen is usually in the studio with me. However, she was unable to make it today, so I decided to do the show by myself because it's been a while. It's been over a month, so I thought I'd get back on the air, and you'll just be hearing my voice for the next hour. We'll be scheduling many exciting guests for the Village Network Hour in the future. So if you have an idea for someone you'd like to hear from, feel free to call me and make a recommendation at 603-891-0008. I'm your host of the Village Network Hour, Suzanne Koperniak. I grew up in Western Mass and moved to a suburb of Boston following graduate school because that's where the jobs were. My husband and I then moved to the Granite State to buy a house and start a family in Nashua. That was over 30 years ago. When I arrived in Nashua, I admired the great work Ellen Curlop and her staff at Life Coping were doing for seniors in the community. I applied for a job to work under her expertise and took on the challenge of measuring up to the extremely high standard of care that she expects from all of her employees. That was over 20 years ago. Ellen and I are both still going strong. About 10 years ago, Ellen asked me to take on her new project at the time, Village Network. I was very interested and became the executive director. I want to tell you more about the Village Network and explain why a Village Network Hour. It's a very exciting concept of care for seniors who want to remain independent, and we help them stay safely in their homes as they age. We have a lot of great information to pass on to you, and information sharing is just one of the many advantages of Village Network membership. The Village Network is part of a national movement of villages developed across the country over the last 25 years or so. The first village was Beacon Hill Village in Boston. There were several people who lived and worked on Beacon Hill all their lives, and they wanted to remain there. It is said that a man in his 70s was on a ladder and then on the roof of his house to wash the windows, and his wife decided that that was something they should no longer be doing themselves. So from there, the first village was born, Beacon Hill Village. Our village in southern New Hampshire, the Village Network, is part of the national Village to Village Network. The mission of the Village Network is to help older residents continue living independently in their own homes by coordinating the provision of comprehensive, high-quality, and affordable non-medical home management services. We have the goal of providing safety and supports for seniors to live happy, healthy, active lives while they age at home. We know that 75% of the elderly population want to stay at home and do not want to live the end of their lives in a nursing home. With the right amount of services at the right time, 98% are able to remain at home, and we think that's a great success rate. We know something has to be done to prepare for the care of our older residents in southern New Hampshire. Americans are definitely living longer. Since 1900, our average lifespan has increased by 30 years. People at least 85 are the fastest-growing age demographic in the United States and in the world. Every day for the next 20 years, 10,000 people in the U.S. will turn 65. And by 2032, just 6 years from now, 20% of the nation's population will be at least 65. More people will be over 65 than under 16. In New Hampshire, upwards of 15% of the population is already 65 or older, and I don't think we're ready for them. We don't have in place the services they're going to need, or the kind of services they're going to want. The Village Movement is a 21st century solution to a 21st century problem. The Village Network is one option for people as they age, and that's why we're here discussing it on the Village Network Hour. I'm your host, Suzanne Kopierniak. Something that me and Ellen and I usually talk about is you do have to be 62 or over to join the Village Network, but by far our age of members is much greater than that, and it's actually usually their adult children who are well into their 60s are purchasing the Village Network membership for their elderly parents, older parents, who could be in their 80s and 90s, and that's much more likely. But it wasn't something we thought of when we were developing the model, so just an interesting fact that we did learn as the years go by. It's estimated that nearly 30% of the 38.2 million people age 65 or older in the U.S. receives some form of caregiving, either for health reasons or to help manage daily activities. More than 65% of these older individuals rely on family members, friends, and even neighbors for assistance with things like preparing meals, buying groceries, bathing, taking medication, and getting transportation. The largest number of caregivers take care of older adults without dementia or a disability. Adult children are the largest group of caregivers. Many caregivers limit their participation in social activities, such as visiting family and friends or going out for enjoyment, due to caregiving responsibilities. Fewer than 5% of caregivers attend support groups. Only a little over 6% receive training, and about 13% use respite care. The highest proportion of people using support groups, training, and respite are caring for people with both dementia and a disability. It came to our attention that not everybody is familiar with the term respite, and that is getting care. If you care for a loved one and need to go out of town on vacation, family wedding, whatever it might be, getting either someone in the home to care for your loved one or having them go to a facility temporarily while you go about your travel or whatever it is you need to do. And that is called respite. It's a respite for the full-time caregivers that normally take care of the person. The right amount of services is a major focus as we guide our members. We are available to coach them so that they do not buy into more services than they need. And that way, the Village Network helps members preserve their assets. We do not provide any of the services ourselves because that would be a conflict of interest. We're just one phone call away at 603-891-0008. That's 891-0008 for as little or as much help that might be needed at a specific time. Since another major focus is preventing people from being taken advantage of, we really do our homework when checking on providers, and they must demonstrate high-quality standards before they can be added to our preferred list. We determine what background and screening checks they do on their employees, if they have insurance and are bonded, any licenses or certifications, as well as 3 to 4 reference checks. In addition, all of our providers are local, experienced, known, and trusted members of the community. Often they have been used by and are recommended by members of our board of directors. The Village Network Board of Directors is a diverse group of local professionals, including attorneys, financial planners, insurance specialists, politicians, bankers, medical professionals, local businessmen, as well as Village Network members. People have likened us to Angie's List, and I must say that the key difference is this rigorous vetting process that we perform on behalf of our members. Member input is critical to the success of the Village Network. 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Whenever members use any of our providers, we follow up with them to do a satisfaction survey in order to assess the quality of the service performed. If a member expresses a need that we did not anticipate, then it's my job to locate providers, vet them, and provide recommendations to our member. You're listening to the Village Network Hour. I'm your host, Suzanne Kaperniak. We're talking about features of the Village Network, serving people at least 62 years old, living in southern New Hampshire. The phrase, "it takes a village," is taken from an African proverb that says it takes a village to raise a child, which means that a child will only thrive if he lives surrounded by people who have a sense of community. While we think the same is true for every person throughout their entire lifespan, and the Village Network focuses on the elderly in our communities. Although our members must be at least 62 years old, we quickly found that those people equally as interested in our program are the adult children of older people, as I said earlier. With the increasing lifespan of our elders, we must also provide support for the adult children of aging parents. Let's face it, for many families, today's lifestyle is very different from that of years past. Relatives were viable options for support on an everyday basis. Now, even aging parents with nearby children and grandchildren must seek broader support networks. Strong families find ties loosened in terms of how available members can be for each other. One of our goals for the Village Network is to have members volunteer to help other members in such a way that we are capitalizing on everyone's skills and strengths, as well as reducing the cost for services to our members. Transportation is by far the most frequently requested service by Village Network members. When possible, one of our volunteers provides rides to our members free of charge. If your destination is further, or you require some other means of transportation, I'm happy to help you arrange it with one of our vetted, preferred providers, often at a discounted rate to Village Network members. At the same time that we're experiencing longer life expectancies and this growing, critical mass of seniors, our state and local governments are facing unprecedented financial challenges, forcing severe cutbacks in services. Similarly, nonprofits geared to assist seniors are experiencing dramatic increases in requests for help while coping with crippling reductions in their budgets and especially in their resources. For many seniors, the intimate family structure that our parents and grandparents relied on no longer exists. Family members are less likely to live near one another than they were decades ago. The continuum of care has a massive gap in the provision of services to help people age in their own homes. The village model is exactly what the federal and state governments want, people who are organizing to care for themselves. Current members agree that Village Network membership is about helping themselves and looking for interesting things to do. We want to do as much as we can so that aging does not become overwhelming. I'm Suzanne Kaperniak, and you're listening to the Village Network Hour. Our financial commitment is to offer an affordable membership fee that members will consider a great value for the range of services available with just one phone call to the Village Network at 603-891-0008. That's 891-0008. I'm available to answer questions, provide information, and talk to you about Village Network membership. Members have access to preferred providers who have the Village Network seal of approval and often offer a discount to Village Network members. Coordination of services is also available as needed. We want membership in the Village Network to be affordable for people of middle income, which we consider a real effort in the preservation of their assets. We can assist members in deciding how much of what services to purchase so that they're not spending money on what is not needed. In a nutshell, the mission of the Village Network is to help older residents continue living independently in their own homes by coordinating the provision of comprehensive, high-quality, and affordable community living services. We hope to achieve our mission by building a support system and a community that fosters independent living and improve quality of life as long as possible. People being able to take care of themselves while living in their own homes is very empowering, making our members stronger and more confident in controlling their lives and knowing their rights. Allowing people to enjoy life in a familiar setting with friends both old and new has guided our work with people at least 62 years old living in southern New Hampshire. As I mentioned before, adult children have been very interested in Village Network membership for their aging parents and have purchased membership as a gift. Birthdays, anniversaries, holidays, membership to the Village Network makes a perfect gift for parents who have everything. We welcome new members, would love to have you join, and hope you will tell your children, parents, friends, neighbors, and colleagues about the great work we're doing in the Nashua area to help people stay in their homes as they age. Pass along our phone number, 603-891-0008. I'm happy to talk to any callers at 891-0008. Let us help you stay healthy and safe at home. Join the Village Network today. I'd like to share with you a quote by Sinclair Lewis, Nobel Prize-winning author, which has become our focus at the Village Network because it is very worthy of our attention and recognition. Let me suggest a footnote to the Golden Rule, admonishing you not to do unto others what pleases your sense of importance and enterprise to think they may want, but to find out what they really want. Next, I'm going to read to you a testimonial from a satisfied customer. We received the following letter from the daughter of a Village Network member who asked us to share her sentiments with as many people as possible. It's a great example of what the Village Network can do for residents of southern New Hampshire who are at least 62 years old and want to remain independently and safely at home while they age. My name is Mary. My mother is a young, 86-year-old widow living on her own in Nashua, New Hampshire. I live in Colorado, and I'm a very busy professional with way too much on my plate and extreme guilt and anxiety over my inability to care for my mother on a daily basis. Last Christmas, I bought a membership to the Village Network at Life Coping as a gift to Mom. We never thought there was a reason to join, but I was attracted to the sales pitch and bought it. Lo and behold, in March, Mom fell and broke her hip. She was treated at a local hospital for 4 days and then went to rehab for 10 days. This is where our difficulties began. Mom had follow-up doctor appointments with no transportation. She could no longer do her housework or prepare her meals. And she couldn't even safely get to the mailbox. With one phone call to Suzanne at the Village Network, a volunteer was arranged to transport Mom to her medical appointments. We were referred to two local vetted housekeeping services. National Honor Society students from the neighborhood agreed to make daily visits and check the mail. And we were given the necessary information to enroll Mom in St. Joseph Community Services Meals on Wheels program. In addition, Suzanne monitored the services and kept me informed of Mom's satisfaction. It's now May. Mom is getting around with a cane and was able to decrease the housekeeping hours and cancel the meal program. One might think that Mom no longer needed the village. However, it was apparent to us that she needed continued support in her social life. The students adored her and agreed to continue visiting. Mom was enrolled in the Nashua Senior Activity Center as part of her Village Network membership and is taking advantage of the social opportunities there. She has made many new friends and they provide a natural support group for each other. She's now so busy I can never reach her. With just one phone call, Suzanne stands by to provide guidance as needed. My message is simple. You or your parents are never too young to join the Village Network. Until you need them, you can help them. Be a member, be a provider, Be a supporter, be a volunteer. It gives you an opportunity to

as something that was not required as part of the application, but definitely added firsthand knowledge of the range of services available with Village Network membership and customer satisfaction. To whom it may concern, I want to happily submit this testimonial as evidence of the tremendous and varied works performed by the Village Network. Their guidebook talks of the many services and support given to members, phone call support, finding easy or difficult answers and solutions, and rides and support for members. In the aftermath of an extended hospitalization, I have had more than 20 occasions when services were cheerfully performed for me. More transportation will be had in the future. It was a great opportunity for a small price. Call anytime with questions. That letter meant a great deal to us because we were able to hear how a particular member personally benefited from Village Network membership, the elements that were important to him, and how we fit in to support the goals he has for himself as he ages safely and independently at home. Thank you very much for listening. We're going to take a quick break. I'm your host, Suzanne Kopierniak, and you're listening to the Village Network Hour.

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1: 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Is it time to start thinking about fall leaf cleanup yet? Again, if you can afford someone else to do this laborious, back-breaking work, then you should. Pay them so you have time and energy and less pain to go for a hike. I understand this is unrealistic for most, but you get my point. I do recommend that you make it a family activity if you can. Regardless of their ages, their kids should be outside helping and or playing. It's called the apprenticeship model of parenting. I think it's way more important that you make leaf piles for your children than take them to Disney. There's a few things going on. First of all, you're spending time together outside getting physical activity, mixing in some fun along the way. You do not make your kids' life easy by making your kids' life easy. They need to see that work is part of life, and that's okay. The number one attribute that is most closely associated with happiness is, drumroll please, work ethic. But if you are forced to do some raking this year, remember these few tips. Keep your chest up and your shoulders back. Try to keep a loose and open grip. Squeezing the rake too hard can lead to lateral epicondylitis and tennis elbow. Try pulling and stepping back opposed to bending and twisting to avoid lower back strain. And the worst thing you can do following a bunch of yard work is grab a beer and sit on the couch. This will just increase inflammation and cause things to tighten up and you won't be able to get up. Remember to maximize your recovery with RPM. Roll protein, meditate. Roll a tennis ball on your back against the wall or floor for a few minutes on each side. And people always ask, how long or hard should I do it? My answer is, how long or hard would you want a massage therapist to go? Slow and deep, but it should be a good hurt. Rolling after your activities flushes out the inflammation as well as elongates muscles like a rolling pin. Not only will you be less sore in the morning, but you will have improved performance sooner with fewer injuries. Follow me for more tips. Let's make the most of the rest of your life.
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The Village Network was created for only one reason, to keep those 62 and older in their home as long as possible, ideally for the rest of their life. 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
1: 11 a.m. George says that'll work, so that's what we're going to shoot for. You can visit our radio webpage at wsmn.live, and it will direct you to more information on the Village Network. As we usually do in the second half of the show, we go over some health awareness topics. So August 2026, for instance, is Psoriasis Awareness Month. National Psoriasis Awareness Month began in 1997 as an initiative of the National Psoriasis Foundation. It was initially observed in October, but it was later moved to August because there were already numerous awareness days in October. Another important reason for the change was that August is a time of year that allows for activities such as swimming and sunbathing, which expose the skin. Moreover, the sun has a positive effect on psoriasis. Psoriasis is a condition characterized by scaly red and raised patches on the skin, especially on the elbows, knees, and scalp. However, it could also affect other areas in the body. Psoriasis often causes itching, burning, and stinging in the affected areas. Though its etiology is unclear to medical experts, psoriasis occurs when the life cycle of skin cells increases, causing a buildup of excess skin cells that form red patches and scales. Scientists believe that genetics and the immune system are contributing factors to the development of psoriasis. Psoriasis affects people differently, with varying levels of severity. For severe cases, 10% or more of the patient's skin may be affected by the disease. In mild cases, less than 3% is affected by psoriasis. However, psoriasis affects between 3 to 10% of the skin in moderate cases. Because psoriasis is often cyclical, particular triggers such as infections, skin injuries, heavy alcohol consumption, vitamin D deficiency, stress, emotional trauma, certain medications, and smoking may lead to an episode. Thankfully, psoriasis has various treatment options. Creams and ointments can clear skin patches in mild to moderate cases. Light therapy, including UVB phototherapy and ultraviolet A, can also be employed. For severe psoriasis, retinoids, methotrexate, and cyclosporin are the drugs of choice. How can we observe Psoriasis Awareness Month this August of 2026? Donate. You can donate to a psoriasis-centered organization. Donations go a long way in funding more research on the disease and assisting individuals unable to afford proper treatment. End misinformation. Join the campaign to end misinformation on psoriasis. Enlighten people using facts to dispel myths and encourage patients to seek proper treatment. Create awareness. Let others know that August is Psoriasis Awareness Month. Paste a flyer on your window or volunteer at an organization to help fight psoriasis. Five important facts. Plaque psoriasis is the most common type, and it manifests as raised red patches covered by a white buildup of cells. Another type of psoriasis is guttate psoriasis, which is common in children and young adults and usually appears as lesions. Inverse psoriasis usually appears as red lesions in skin folds, such as behind the knees, the breast folds, the armpits, and the groin. Pustular psoriasis causes skin eruptions and commonly occurs on the hands and feet. Erythrodermic psoriasis leads to painful and itchy redness over large areas of skin. Why is Psoriasis Awareness Month important? Continued awareness of psoriasis is necessary as some people are unaware of its existence. This month provides ample time for circulating accurate information about psoriasis and tips to help patients. People with psoriasis often get asked annoying and offensive questions about their disease because of false societal beliefs. Psoriasis Awareness Month helps dispel such false beliefs and information that people have about psoriasis. Some patients with psoriasis are stigmatized and ostracized because of their skin condition, which should not be the case. This month, we can help tackle that bias. Another thing regarding psoriasis, the Mayo Clinic put out an article that your fingernails can be clues to your health. Psoriasis can affect fingernails and toenails, causing pitting, abnormal growth, and discoloration. So during August, Psoriasis Awareness Month, experts at the Mayo Clinic say it's important to keep an eye on your nails, as they can provide clues to your overall health. And I did prepare this information thinking Ellen might be with me, and she has always said, I thought she'd enjoy this piece because she has always said the nails are very, very important to keep up and to notice any changes in your nails. Many people develop lines or ridges from the cuticle to the tip. A dermatologist at the Mayo Clinic says that the ridges are actually completely fine and they're just part of normal aging. But there are other nail changes that you should not ignore and may indicate other problems, nutritional deficiencies, and things like that. Pitting, which are small, shallow, dense holes or pinprick-like depressions on the surface of nails, could be a sign of psoriasis. Clubbing, which means the tips of the fingers widen and bulge out and nails curve downward like an upside-down spoon, could happen when your oxygen is low, and you might want to take good care of your lungs in that case. Spooning is when thin, brittle nails curve inward and become concave instead of growing flat or slightly curved. It can happen if you have an iron deficiency, such as anemia or liver disease. A Bowes line is a horizontal line that indicates a previous injury or infection to the nail. Nail separation may happen as a result of injury, infection, or medication. And the yellowing of the nails could be indicating chronic bronchitis or a breathing issue as well. And of course, all these things, we just give you an idea of, you know, things to look for, and we would check with our medical professional for sure. The fingernails are absolutely a wonderful reflection of a person's overall health, says the dermatologist from Mayo Clinic that wrote this article. You're listening to the Village Network Hour. I'm your host, Suzanne Kopierniak, and we are talking about topics to keep in mind during the month of August, as we usually do in the second half of our show. And one thing, the next couple of topics, hot weather safety for older adults. Well, as I said earlier, I haven't been here in over a month, so maybe in July would have been a good time to have done information on this, but I think we should keep in mind it is August. It's still summer. Today is a beautiful day that's maybe a little on the cooler side, but we are certainly, I would think, going to still have some hot weather. So I'd like to just go over some tips that you might want to think about as the summer continues. Too much heat is not safe for anyone. It's even riskier if you are older or have health problems. It's important to be cautious and get relief quickly when you are overheated. Otherwise, you might start to feel sick or risk a heart-related illness that could cause serious health issues. Why can extreme weather be more dangerous for older adults than for younger people? Hotter days can cause difficulty in the body's ability to regulate its temperature. This can be challenging for older adults who typically do not adjust as well as others to sudden temperature changes. Additionally, older adults are more likely to have chronic medical conditions that affect the body's response to temperature and to take prescription medications that alter the body's ability to control temperature or to sweat. Being overheated for too long or being exposed without protection to the sun can cause many health problems. Heat-related illnesses include the following. Heat syncope is a sudden dizziness that can happen when you are active in hot weather. If you take a heart medication called a beta blocker or are not acclimated to hot weather, you are even more likely to feel faint. Rest in a cool place, put your legs up, and drink water to make the dizzy feeling go away. Heat cramps are the painful tightening or spasms of muscles in your stomach, arms, or legs. Cramps can result from hard work or intense exercise. Though your body temperature and pulse usually stay normal during heat cramps, your skin may feel moist and cool. Stop the physical activity you're doing and rest in the shade or in a cool building. Drink plenty of fluids, such as water or sports drinks containing electrolytes. Do not consume alcohol or caffeinated beverages. Heat edema is the swelling in your ankles and feet when you get hot. Put your legs up to help reduce swelling. If that doesn't work fairly quickly, check with your doctor. Heat rash is a skin irritation from heavy sweating. It causes red clusters of small blisters that look similar to pimples on the skin. Your skin may feel itchy or you may feel prickly, tingling pain. Keep the infected area dry and use powder to smooth the rash if you so desire, and stay in cool areas. Heat exhaustion is a warning that your body can no longer keep itself cool. You might feel thirsty, dizzy, weak, uncoordinated, nauseated. You may sweat a lot. Your body temperature may stay normal, but your skin may feel cold and clammy. Some people with heat exhaustion have a rapid pulse. Rest in a cool place and get plenty of fluids. If you don't feel better soon, get medical care. Be cautious because heat exhaustion can progress to heat stroke. Heat stroke is a medical emergency in which the body's temperature rises above 104 degrees Fahrenheit. Signs of heat stroke are fainting, confusion or acting strangely, not sweating even when it's hot, dry, flushed skin, strong, rapid pulse, or a slow, weak pulse. When a person has any of these symptoms, they should seek medical help right away and immediately move to a cooler place, such as under shade or indoors. They should also take action to lower their body temperature with cool clothes, a cool bath or shower, and fans. Sun exposure, also known as sunburn, is a sign of skin damage due to extreme or long exposure. Your skin may appear red and tender, develop blisters, start to peel, and be warm to the touch. Severe reactions may cause fever, chills, nausea, or rash. Prevent sunburn by wearing protective clothing that covers your skin and staying out of direct sunlight. Use a broad-spectrum sunscreen, SPF, of 15 or higher that can help prevent sunburns, and be sure to reapply it often. If you are sunburned, wear lightweight clothing, take cool showers, moisturize affected areas, and stay out of the sun so your skin can heal. If you're concerned about any of these heat-related illnesses, please talk with your doctor. If the temperature is rising, you may be at increased risk for heat-related illness. Play it safe by planning ahead for hot days. Tune into your local radio or TV stations, or check the weather app on your smartphone for forecasts. In addition to the thermometer, pay attention to the heat index, which considers both air temperature and humidity levels to determine what the temperature actually feels like. What raises the risk of heat-related illness in older adults? Older adults are at higher risk for heat-related illnesses and death. Factors that put older adults at greater risk include health problems such as cardiovascular, lung, or kidney disease, changes in skin caused by normal aging, any illness that causes weakness or results in a fever, taking drugs such as diuretics, sedatives, tranquilizers, and some heart and high blood pressure medicines that may make it harder for the body to cool itself off, being on several prescription drugs at the same time, having obesity, overweight, or underweight, drinking alcoholic beverages, living in places without air conditioning or fans, becoming dehydrated. Tips to stay safe in the hot weather include drinking plenty of fluids, such as water, fruit or vegetable juice, or drinks that contain electrolytes. Avoid alcohol and caffeinated beverages. If your doctor has told you to limit your liquids, ask what you should do when it is very hot. If you live in a home without air conditioning or fans, try to keep your space as cool as possible. Limit use of the oven. Keep shades, blinds, or curtains closed during the hottest part of the day, and open windows at night. If your living space is hot, try to spend time during midday in a place that has air conditioning. For example, you could go to a mall, the movies, library, senior center, or a friend's home. You may also contact your local health department or city to find out if they have air-conditioned shelters in your area. If you need help getting to a cooler place, ask a friend or relative. Some religious groups and senior centers provide this service. You could also consider taking a taxi or other car service or calling your local government to see if they provide senior transportation. Don't stand outside in the heat waiting for a bus. Dress for the weather. Wear lightweight, light-colored, loose-fitting clothing. Natural fabrics such as cotton may feel cooler than synthetic fibers. Avoid outdoor exercising and other physical activity when it is very hot. Instead, try to find some place you can be active while staying cool indoors. If you must go outside, try to limit your time out and avoid crowded places. Plan trips during non-rush hour times. Make sure to bring the broad spectrum sunscreen of 15 or higher and reapply it throughout the day, especially if your skin will have continuous exposure to the sun. Wear a hat and other protective clothing and sunglasses. If you do get sunburned, stay out of the sun until your skin is healed and use cloths and moisturizer to treat the affected area. Ask your doctor if any of your medications make you more likely to become overheated. Key points to remember about hot weather safety. Older people can have a tougher time dealing with heat and humidity. The temperature inside or outside does not have to be high to put them at risk for heat-related illness. Headache, confusion, dizziness, nausea could be a sign of a heat-related illness. Go to the doctor or to an emergency room to find out if you need treatment. To keep heat-related illnesses from becoming dangerous heat stroke, remember to get out of the sun and into a cool, ideally an air-conditioned place. Drink fluids but avoid alcohol and caffeine. Shower, bathe, or sponge off with cool water. Lie down and rest. Take care of yourself and the heat that we're sure to get for the rest of this summer. You're listening to the Village Network Hour. I'm your host, Suzanne Kopierniak, and we're talking about some health awareness issues for August of 2026, as we usually do in the second half of the month. And the other topic I wanted to just touch on is insect repellent awareness. Again, this you might think this could have been something that was presented in earlier in the summer, but let's face it, insects are always out there, so we can talk about it anytime we like. Insect repellent awareness is celebrated every year. Everyone has been bitten by an insect before, and while many insect bites offer nothing more than discomfort, some can lead to illness. The most common insect bite that leads to illness is the mosquito bite, which can give rise to malaria, one of the deadliest diseases in the world, and which continues to take countless lives. Insect Repellent Awareness Day was created to promote the use of insect repellents to prevent insect bites and the spread of disease that happen when insect bites occur. On this day, everyone is encouraged to take measure to prevent insect bites. People reacting to insect bites is as old as time. Insects are everywhere, and over time, people have tried to develop measures to control them and in turn stop the spread of diseases that they transmit. One of the major diseases of concern on Insect Repellent Awareness Day is malaria, which is transmitted by mosquitoes. Malaria started as a disease found in the primates of Africa, and since then has spread to every continent apart from Antarctica. For hundreds of years, the prevention and treatment of malaria has been targeted by advances in science and technology. Understanding how the malaria parasites operate began in 1880 with Alphonse Laveran's discovery of the parasites in the blood of malaria patients. A few years down the line, in 1897, the sexual stages of the malaria parasite in the blood were discovered by William McCollum. The next year, 1898, Italian malariologists concluded that human malaria was transmitted by mosquitoes, and in this case, more strides were being made when Henry Shore and Cyril Garnham discovered that malaria parasites developed in the liver before entering the bloodstream in 1948. It was also demonstrated in 1982 that the final stage in the life cycle of the parasite and the presence of dormant stages were in the liver. All these have led to what we know as Insect Repellent Day, as it was launched by the scientists at the London School of Hygiene and Tropical Medicine. In a bid to get people to understand the importance of using insect repellents at home and while traveling. Let's see. How to observe Insect Repellent Day? Fumigate your home to celebrate the day. It helps ensure that your home is insect free. Learn first aid for insect bites. Learn how to carry out first aid treatment for insect bites to help reduce negative reactions when they are treated on time. Spread awareness about the day. The more people know about Insect Repellent Day, the better it is for the community. And what about malaria? It breeds in warm climates. Malaria breeds mostly in warm climates as humidity and rain are abundant. It exists in 85 countries. Malaria exists in 85 countries worldwide and affects about 3.3 billion people. There are 1,500 cases of malaria found every year in the United States. Malaria can be dormant. The parasite can remain dormant, and an infected person may not become ill for up to 4 years. Sub-Saharan African records the most death, 90%. Of malaria-related deaths occur in Africa. So although we have mosquitoes here, we don't have quite as much of the problem that they have there. You're listening to the Village Network Hour. I'm your host, Suzanne Kopierniak. I don't think we have too much time left, but I would like to talk about one more awareness for this August, and it's CPR and AED awareness. You could learn a skill and save a life. Each year, more than 350 cardiac arrests happen outside of hospitals in the United States. Most occur in homes or public settings where immediate medical help is not available. Yet only about 40% of cardiac arrest victims receive bystander CPR before emergency medical services arrive. Use of an automated external defibrillator, an AED, is even lower, hovering just over 10%. In an emergency, every second counts. During cardiac arrest, when the heart stops beating or beats too ineffectively to circulate blood to the brain and other vital organs, a victim's chance of survival decreases by 10% for every minute without immediate CPR or defibrillation. So during National CPR and AED Awareness, it's a critical reminder. Learning these life-saving skills empowers anyone at any age to be the difference between life and death. Established in 2007 in Congress in collaboration with the American Red Cross, American Heart Association, and National Safety Council, this week is a call to action for every American to get certified through accredited training programs, learn CPR, including hands-only CPR, spread awareness within your workplace, school, or community, and understand and learn how to use an AED. It could be the difference between life and death if there was a medical cardiac emergency. What is hands-only CPR? I'm not familiar. AEDs are designed to be easy to use for lay responders. These life-saving devices guide you step-by-step with voice prompts and only deliver a shock if one is needed. You'll find AEDs in most public spaces like airports, gyms, schools, and malls, but they're only helpful if someone nearby can find them and is willing to use them. So that is something that will only deliver the charge if it's needed by the person who's having the medical emergency. Thank you very much for listening today. 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I'm your host, Suzanne Kopierniak. We'll see you on the last Tuesday of every month at 11 o'clock. And I hope you enjoy the rest of your day. For more information on the Village Network, feel free to call me at 603-891-0008. 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
1: Chris Pappas looked voters in the eye and lied. 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
2: You've been dating a corporate lobbyist who actually was lobbying on behalf of Amazon at a time when you then went on to cast votes on Amazon's behalf on bills they lobbied you on. Yes, it is, Congressman. It absolutely is.
3: That is not true.
2: Congressman, it absolutely is.
3: That is not true.
1: It was true. 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Then Pappas lied about it.
3: That is not true.
1: It's all true. Chris Pappas even wound up marrying the lobbyist. What else is Chris Pappas hiding? Lying. Corrupt. Chris Pappas won't look out for you in the U.S. Senate. Paid for by SLF PAC and not authorized by any candidate or candidate's committee. SLFPAC.org. SLF PAC is responsible for the content of this ad.
4: USA Radio News. I'm John Summers. President Trump told the UN this morning he has a big decision to make on Iran. Addressing the UN General Assembly, Trump posed the question, will a deal be made or do I annihilate the Islamic Republic? Trump says under him, America has shown courage while others only talked of it.
5: I can report to you with pride, America is back and our country is stronger today than ever before.
4: Later today, President Trump is set to meet with Gulf leaders whose nations have faced the impact as the war with Iran continues. Also, while speaking to the UN General Assembly, Trump changed the name of artificial intelligence to superintelligence. Trump and New York City Mayor Zohran Mamdani revealed what the two leaders discussed during a meeting at Gracie Mansion.
6: The two politicians met for their third face-to-face meeting on Monday.
7: I appreciate the conversation the president and I have had on the subject of how we can make it easier to afford life in this great city that we call our home.
5: I want to thank the mayor for the invitation. I'm in New York to do the United Nations tomorrow. I have a lot of meetings right now.
6: Some of the topics the pair covered includes a potential development at Sunnyside Yards in Queens and the expiration of TPS protections for Haitian and Syrian immigrants. In New York, I'm Lizzie Radabali.
4: California Governor Gavin Newsom may have deep ties to a Chinese spy.
8: A Chinese family from California that made millions running McDonald's franchises has donated nearly $4.5 million to Governor Newsom, Kamala Harris, and other political heavyweights. CBS News is now reporting that the family has links to the infamous suspected honeypot spy Fang Fang. The report also says that experts believe the money is to force politicians to look the other way when it comes to political interference in the U.S. from the Chinese Communist Party. But right now, there's no evidence of that. I'm Jason Campadonia.
4: From America's News Network, USA Radio News.
9: This is the Money Minute. I'm Alan Johnson. 1 minute, your money, and here's what mattered this week. Oil moved $100 a barrel. The 10-year Treasury yield pushed toward 5%. Producer inflation came in at 5.4%. Stocks sold off as investors reconsidered what the Federal Reserve may do next week. And President Trump proposed $5,000 payments to American adults if Republicans retain control of Congress. Potential cost, more than $1 trillion. Put it together, inflation is still running hot. Borrowing costs are rising. Washington is already carrying more than $40 trillion in debt. And the Fed meets next week. That's what happened. What happens next could affect everything from your mortgage to your retirement account. I'm Alan Johnson, and that's the Money Minute, presented by Heritage Gold Partners at 833-577-4653.
4: New Yorkers should keep an eye on their mailboxes as the state starts sending out utility rebate checks.
10: The energy rebate check is part of the Power Program and worth up to $200 for joint filers who make under $150,000 a year. Individual filers who make under $150,000 a year will receive a $100 check. More than 8 million households will receive the one-time check anytime between now and the end of December. New Yorkers don't have to do anything to get the check as long as they filed their 2024 taxes. In New York, I'm Natalie Migliori.
11: Colorado Congresswoman Lauren Boebert pushed back against allegations she had affairs with multiple staffers.
12: In a video posted on social media over the weekend, Boebert called the accusations a scam.
13: This is more filthy garbage that reaches beyond me.
12: Colorado Times Recorder reported a sworn complaint was filed with the U.S. House Committee on Ethics last week. The complaint accused the Republican of having inappropriate relationships with two female staffers and one male aide. It also alleged Boebert paid one of the staffers $200,000 to not file a complaint. I'm Chris Caraggio.
11: One of Wendy's largest franchisees filed for Chapter 11 bankruptcy.
14: Meritage Hospitality Group, which operates 314 Wendy's across 15 states, says it owes Wendy's nearly $25 million after same-store sales fell by more than 11% in last year's last quarter, as average beef costs, they say, jumped nearly 19%. I'm Scott Parr.
11: I'm John Summers, USA Radio News.
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21: 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Happening on this day in 1776, Nathan Hale is hanged as a spy by the British. And in 1975, Sarah Jane Moore tries but fails to assassinate President Gerald Ford. Born on this day in 1927, baseball manager Tommy Lasorda. Dying on this day in 1999. George C. Scott at 71, and in 2015, Yogi Berra. He was 90.
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21: 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And that's WSMN's Life for Today for September 22nd. I'm Phil King.
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1: It's high noon on Tuesday, and that means it's time for the Don Paré Show. 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

0: Tuesday, and it's time for your host, Don Pare.
1: Well, good midday. John, I don't see a cloud in the sky. The sun is out there. It's beautiful. Mid-70s, I think, in the temperature.
2: First day of autumn.
1: Huh?
2: First day of autumn.
1: For what?
2: First day of autumn.
1: The first day of autumn. I didn't know that. Did you know that?
2: Yep.
1: Yeah. Well, I have two wonderful guests today who are going to try to keep me in line. So, besides my wife, that's the third one. So before I introduce my guest, I'll tell you their names first of all. It's Alyssa O'Mara, who's the executive director at the DNA.
3: Downtown Nashua Downtown Association.
1: Nashua Associates. Love it. DNA. And Dan Splain, has a publishing.
4: Yeah, I'm the publisher.
1: Yeah.
4: Of the Nashua Independent.
1: Yeah.
4: And a board member of Downtown Nashua Association.
1: Yeah. So we're going to talk in a little bit. But first I want to do, it's kind of like a shout out. And it's Loretta Jackson wrote an article in the Telegraph last week. And about 2 months ago, we had the Humane Society on the program. And one of them was Elena Ross. So I was helping them promote their fundraiser that took place. Well, it did take place on September 12th. At Holman Stadium. And this is what she says. We are so grateful to host our event at the Nashua Holman Stadium as it made for a perfect day. This is Olivia Ross saying this, the director of the community engagement. So it went on to say that the 26 vendors were represented that included many producers of pet products. And just wanted to let you know that if you want more information on the animal, the Humane Society, there are a multitude of services and volunteering. They could always use volunteers. I love volunteers. And we're going to talk about that today. Or if you want to make a donation, you can update the facility. I think, Dan, did you go see the facility?
4: Yeah, I've been to the, we did a tour when it was mostly complete, the new wing.
1: Yeah.
4: And it's pretty impressive. It's really impressive.
1: Yeah, I haven't had a chance to see that. So I hope this week.
4: I think this week they've moved into the new facility and the remodeling on the old wing is begun.
1: Yeah, that's what Elaine had said. So the facility is at the Humane Society for Greater Nashua is on 24 Ferry Road in Nashua. Dan, how do you best give directions on Ferry Road?
3: Pennachuck Junior High School.
4: Yeah. Yeah, or St. Lawrence Street, take a right on Ferry Road. St. Lawrence off the end of Henry Burke.
1: I would say Amherst Street.
4: And right, exit 7.
1: Take a right before the, what's the restaurant?
3: 99.
4: Right.
1: And then go past the 99, but immediately take a left.
4: That's St. Lawrence.
3: Yep.
4: And then take a right on Ferry Road.
1: And then take a right. Is it a second right?
4: Yes.
1: Okay.
4: And it's parallel to the Henry Burke.
1: Yeah. And it's a nice residential. It's nice and quiet in that area. They have a huge cemetery, I understand.
3: They do.
1: I saw a part of it, for the animals that are there. So they had this fundraiser called Wags to Whiskers. And Loretta wrote in the article that it was a howling success. So I hope to have him on the program again so we can talk more about the Humane Society. It's a very important part of the community. Mm-hmm. And just as DNA is,
3: mm-hmm.
1: and DNA again stands for?
3: Downtown Nashua Association.
1: Right. Now, I have a medical background. When I saw DNA, I said, what is this DNA stuff?
3: Yeah, well, we're the life of Nashua.
1: Right. It's a good way of putting it. So one thing we talk about in the program is that how do you edify the community? Do you belong to an organization that edifies the community? And I think I can talk to many, many people who live in Nashua mm-hmm. who don't realize that they're edifying the community. But you guys stand out. Dan is on the board of directors. Mm-hmm. And what role are you an act? I know the answer. Are you an active board of director?
4: We're a newly reorganized and constituted board.
1: Yeah.
4: We have a new executive director the last year or so.
1: Yeah.
4: And so there's lots of changes have been going on and improvements. A lot of things behind the scenes that people don't really know about. I think Alyssa's done a terrific job of steering the ship in the right direction. Right. And I think she can talk more about that.
1: Yeah, absolutely. So Alyssa.
3: Yeah.
1: You've been there in that position for how long now?
3: It's a little over a year, about 15 months.
1: Okay. And how did you get that position and why did you put yourself in that position of work?
3: Well, I love a challenge.
4: Yeah. Understatement. Yeah.
3: So my previous role at the Chamber of Commerce was a new position. They created it and they were looking for someone to come in and build out their programs. I was the programs manager. Yeah. And so I pretty much that's what I like to do in my career is I take a job that either the organization needs some restructuring or something is being built from the ground up. So when I found out that GAD was looking for a new director, if I'm being totally honest, I've known Paul, the previous director, since high school. And when I found out what he was doing for work, I was like, oh man, I want that job.
1: No, you call it Dad instead of
3: GAD. GAD. So previously GAD. It was Great American Downtown.
1: Right.
3: And so we're now Downtown Nashua Association. Yeah. So at the time when I took over, it was still Great American Downtown. That's been a transition we've been doing over the last year. Yeah. So you'll see like on the banner right now on Main Street, it says Downtown Nashua Association right in the middle of the four events that we have coming up.
1: This is wonderful that we're on the second floor of Main Street.
3: I know, you can see the banner so nicely.
1: You can't get a better downtown. Now, normally George, the owner of the station, he goes out of his way to pay for mileage from where you work to get over here.
3: Oh, he does.
1: So how far are you from the station?
3: Oh, I'm about three blocks yeah. from the station. So
4: top of Library Hill.
1: He does that for everybody that works.
3: Oh, I'll let him know.
1: 10 blocks.
3: I mean, I've been coming on air for a long time. I think he owes me a few dollars.
1: Yeah, we've had the Chamber of Commerce, and they're about a block and a half from
3: mm-hmm.
1: here. The fact is, you're at the Hunts Memorial Building.
3: Yep.
1: And I'm just learning about the historical facts about the Hunts Memorial. And because you're so much younger than Dan, Dan said he remembers it when it was what?
4: It was the library.
1: Yeah.
4: And I remember the library that we have now was new. Mm-hmm. To think that that's being remodeled and updated because it's a half a century old. Makes me old.
1: Okay. Now, were you born and brought up?
4: Moved here when I was 8. My dad was a Sanders early employee.
1: Yeah.
4: And
1: on Canal Street?
4: Yep.
1: Yeah. Okay.
4: And my mother and sister lived there. My late mom and my sister still live in town or lived okay. in town all these years.
1: So you would go to the library?
4: Oh, yeah.
1: When it was a library?
4: Yeah. Yeah. Yeah, it was an exceptionally interesting building, an iron framing and a glass block floor for the second mm-hmm. floor. It was really yeah. medieval. It was quite, for an 8-year-old, 10-year-old kid, it was kind of fun.
1: Now, if you were to describe exactly the landmarks, where it's located, how would you describe it?
4: Top of Library Hill, because okay. it's...
3: That's what it's named for.
4: That's what it's named for, but it's the intersection of Amherst and Main. And Concord Street.
3: It's directly across from the Soldiers and Sailors Memorial.
1: I'm glad you mentioned that.
3: Yeah.
1: Because I mean, we're celebrating the 250th mm-hmm. anniversary. And what a perfect location for you to have for the DNA, formerly GAD. So I'm terrible with initials like that, but I'm trying to get used to it.
3: You're doing a good job.
1: So it's... Now, who owns the building?
3: So the building is owned by the city of Nashua.
1: Yeah.
3: It's the Hunt Memorial Library building, and we are one of three offices that are utilized in the building. So I'm on the basement level. We have a nice office space down there. And then the parking department has been moved there from the city while the garages are under renovations because their office was previously in one of the garages.
1: Oh,
3: so
1: I never knew there was a garage.
3: Yeah. Well, the city garages, Elm and...
1: Those, yeah.
3: Yeah, okay. So they had offices over there. And so they're now upstairs on like the second floor, I believe. And then most recently, some of the building department members came over. And so the guys who do like all the GIS maps for the city, which is kind of cool. So they're up there as well. So there's three of us departments there. And it's a lovely space. And you can rent it out if you want. I don't do those rentals. I'd like to say that now because I get a lot of calls and emails about that. You can contact Amy DeRoche at City Hall. She rents the building.
1: Amy?
3: Yep.
1: Okay.
4: And just to be clear, Downtown Nashua Association is not a city department.
1: Right.
3: No.
4: It's a standalone nonprofit, and we're tenants in the city building.
3: Correct.
1: But you work pretty close to, because you have city development at City Hall. Kathleen Palmer has always said nice things about your organization and yourself.
3: Yeah, so we work very collaboratively with economic development and the mayor's office and community development. So Liz Hannum is the mayor's appointee for our board, so she comes to all of our board meetings. But we also have appointees from the fire department and from the police department because it's important as a civic organization and the amount of events we do that are so large scale for us to have input from all the city departments that are involved in helping us put on those events.
1: Right. Now, I was going to ask about volunteering towards the end of the
4: program. Yes, you can sign up now.
1: But I'm going to I'm gonna do it now because of what you said. There's a board of directors. How many people on the board of directors?
3: So right now we have 14 on the board of directors. Wow. But we, I mean, ideally for a civic organization, like similar to the Chamber of Commerce, I'd like to see that around like 20 to 25 total.
1: That many.
3: Yeah, it should be. And at one point, we had a community board as well that was upwards of 75 people that were they met like quarterly, that were representatives from all different areas of the city, some just residents. And we'd have one board member who would go to those meetings and give feedback. And because I think for a while we became known as just the events organization, and we're really trying to branch back out.
1: You're right.
3: We were multifaceted. We always have been. We do advocacy for small businesses. We try to support them. So like we're doing open office hours tomorrow, actually. The SBDC will be at my office. And they will be there for any of the small businesses to come and talk to them about coaching and accounting and legal things, whatever they need. Right. So what were you going to say, Dan?
4: Well, just that, to toot Alyssa's horn a little bit, we're restructuring and rebuilding. And she talks about, you know, the composition of a larger board. Mm. And she's in a rebuilding mode and has done an incredible amount of tasks and steps to get us in a really much more solid footing, but more importantly, to get more people involved. And that opportunity to get involved is, it's an open door, and I would hope others follow my example of jumping in, because it's worthwhile to put the sweat equity in and the effort into.
1: Yeah,
3: Dan's been an incredible support since jump, since I took the position. We had a meeting right at the very beginning when he found out I took the position, and has been there the whole time. And likewise with everyone else that's on the board, all of the people who have joined in the last year are people who've been reaching out to me since I took the position, asking how they can get involved. So to your point, we do have on our website, there is a page that is Get Involved, and you can fill out the little form there, and it asks what you're interested in doing. Do you want to be on an event committee? Are you interested in the board of directors? Are you a hands-on, pick things up, put things down person? Right. Or do you want to help with marketing and outreach? So there's tons of options. We're always looking for help. I think events are definitely the biggest thing right now. Even, you know, like the winter stroll, we did, you know, we did that whole event with 13 volunteers last year. I had 13 total for the whole day. And we had 27,000 people come to that event. And that was on the, that's on the smaller side. We're rebuilding everything, including, you know, reputation and events and things like that. So if you are interested, we have a job for you.
1: Well, I've been involved with the Winter Stroll, but focusing in on St. Patrick's.
3: Oh, yes. We talked about this because you they do the popcorn and hot dogs and you're there for that part, right?
1: Yeah. And I made a...
3: You're the one who burned the popcorn.
1: No, we didn't burn it. I set up the popcorn machine in an appropriate place.
3: Oh, that's okay. That's right. Too close.
1: What we didn't know was the fire alarm was right above.
4: And now you know.
3: And the fire department knows.
1: The fire department showed up and they said, "Where's the fire? Where's it?" We don't know. So they checked everything out and they said, "Okay, everything's okay." And then they left. 15 minutes later, they showed up again. I think they showed up a total of three times till they said, "Get that thing out."
4: Well, you know how to make an impression.
1: We were to. We're supposed to come here and to talk about edifying the community. I almost burned down the community.
4: But well, you know, I think you know the objective of this group is to raise up all the businesses in downtown, but also to get people that don't live downtown or live off one of the, you know, exit ramps in the city that may not consider, you know, downtown as part of their actual, you know, daily life, or to pay attention to what's going on and to support what's going on and to maybe, you know, take a second look and say, hey, you know, I can spend my dollars here. I can have social activities. I can have family activities here. You know, that's what we're trying to do. We're trying to accomplish.
1: Now, I've been to the Norman Rockwell Museum out in West Massachusetts a couple of times. And

0: want to.
1: Oh, you should check. If you like this, you should check that out. It's really great.
0: Yeah. I asked a guy last week. I said,
1: yeah.
0: What's up there? And he said, well, there's a hall.
1: Well, you can check it out during the winter stroll. They open their doors up for the winter stroll. And they do.
0: Either.
1: Yeah, we have a couple musicians that play up there. Okay. So, and they have the Rainbow Girls selling snacks and things too.
0: Yeah.
2: Yeah. Downtown Nashua has some really exceptionally historically significant architecture, but this is more than buildings, right?
0: Yeah.
2: Downtown's people. And it's people that own businesses. It's people that socialize here. It's people that make a living here. And, you know, our goal is to raise that up.
0: Yeah.
2: And that's what Downtown Nashua is all about.
0: Yeah.
2: Downtown Nashua.
0: Again, using the word that George likes to use, edifying.
2: Yep.
0: You're edifying the community. You're building it up. You can see little flaws here and there. So what do you do about the flaws? You fix them up. I used to work before in the medical field. I worked for a company called Pitney Bowes. And the salespeople are the worst mechanical people you'll ever want to find on the face of the earth. And I was no different. I'm terrible with mechanical things. So when you were showing a very complicated piece of equipment to a president or vice president or, you know, how this machine works to insert stuff in envelopes and turn it around and stamp it and all this stuff. It's complicated. So I was taught very early on by the managers, when something goes wrong, they didn't say if, when something goes wrong, how are you going to respond? This is a $30,000 deal.
1: Mm-hmm.
0: And it just ruined one of the papers or got stuck. How do you respond? Most of us would say things that I can't say on the air. But they would say, oh, my gosh. Oh, well. Or they'll, well, this never happens. Well, you don't say that. You don't. So they taught us and they drilled us. When something goes wrong, just say, I'm glad that happened. Let me show you how we fix it. And that's true. In life, I'm glad everything. Let me show you. It happens to me every day. So what went wrong? Well, let me show you how we fix it and see if we can make it better. Don't make the same mistake twice. George is waiting for me to spill the coffee on this counter. He's been after me for a year. I've yet to spill the coffee.
1: I've spilled the coffee on the counter in here.
0: But I'm very, very careful with it. So, but I use that analogy because when you see something in an area like the downtown Nashua and something needs tweaking, something's wrong, you should be able to say, oh, I didn't know that. Mm. Let's fix it.
2: Well, actually, I think that's what she does every day with Elena. They're working to improve things. And it's hard for probably looking outside at what has changed. Or what the challenges they've overcome, or the structures they're putting in place, but there's really been effort and improvement, and I think, you know, it's going to show up in the events we have, but it's also going to show up in how we're advocating for this for the city.
1: I think that also people. We have a tendency, especially now, right? Like we live in instant gratification world. Everybody is, everything is at the touch of a button, the click of a finger. Like you just have it right there. And similar to economic development and community development, what we're doing, all of us in our own ways, some of it is instant. It's going to happen. You see it in the events. And some of it is stuff that we're working on that you're not going to see the results for a few years. So like, I think back to like 3 years ago when they had the RECODE meetings and they held them at the library and at the Hunt Memorial Building.
0: RECODE.
1: So it was about changing zoning for the city of Nashua. They were recoding and rezoning different areas.
2: And they had a series of public meetings for get input from the citizens. Yeah. How do you want to reshape the city?
1: And what I found most interesting is like everyone, you know, everyone had an opinion, which is great. Everyone should have an opinion. And the fact that people even showed up is awesome. I love seeing people at those meetings. But listening to people, the concerns that they had were things that were going to affect them right now or in the next couple of years. And the gentleman running the meetings must have said 50 times, what we're talking about is incremental change to policy that isn't going to have an effect until 15, 20, 25 years down the road. We're not saying that these are going to go into an effect and tomorrow all of these buildings are going to change.

0: Dover. We're saying that these are going to go into effect, and in the next 10 years, hopefully we'll start to see some changes. And we forget that that's how things work. So like you're talking about, you know, the historic buildings and so the Main Street Bridge, everything north of Main Street Bridge is considered part of the historic district, right?
1: Oh, we and talked about
0: it. Yes.
1: Now, what, tell me a little bit about the historical facts that occurred at the bridge north and south of it.
0: Oh, are you talking about the Nashville?
1: Yes. Yes.
0: Well, I mean, there was...
2: Before my time.
0: Before my time also. Before my time also. But
1: it was, because it was like in the 1840s.
0: It was, yes. But there was a period of time where Nashua split and became Nashville and Nashua. The story goes that it was over the location of City Hall. The working class citizens of Nashua felt it should be south. Mm-hmm. And the more prominent and prosperous families felt it should be north.
1: Oh, I didn't know that.
0: That's
1: either.
0: Really, yep, that's what it came down to. And so there were.
1: Concord Street looks so great.
0: Exactly. So there were two city halls for a period of time. And then there, you know, I think it was only, what, 2.5 years? And then year
1: no
0: three. I think it was a total of 3 years or something before they realized this is not really working for anyone. And so they came back together under the Nashua name, and City Hall was named at the end of Main Street here. But there, I mean, and there are cool facts, like we were talking about the Hunt Memorial Library, and Fodde's Tavern used to be in that spot. And
1: Fodde, how do you spell F-O-D-D-E-R-S? Is that it?
0: Nope, Fodde, F-O-D-Y, apostrophe S.
1: Yep,
0: okay. Fodde's Tavern. So originally that sat where the Hunt building is. And when the Hunt family wanted to build a library there, they picked that whole Fodde's Tavern. They picked the whole building up and they rolled it across the parking lot there and put it in its new location. So that's still the original Fodde's Tavern. Yeah. It just got moved, which is crazy when you think like over 100 years ago, they were able to move a building like that. Yeah. But like you were saying, there are so many buildings in Nashua that have that history behind them. And it's not just north of the bridge. It's down this way also. Even though this isn't considered a historic district, these buildings are historic buildings just in their age. And so Scott McPhee from City Planning and I, don't yell at me, Scott, I know I missed our last meeting, but we've been talking since I took this position.
1: This is confessional time.
0: It is. But we've been talking about bringing back the facade grant program, which is something that the city used to offer. And it was a 50-50 matching grant program. So
1: what is it? A facade?
0: Facade. So the exterior of the building is the facade.
1: Right.
0: And so building owners could apply to win one of these grants.
1: Yeah.
0: And they would get X amount of funds from this facade grant program. And then they would have to match that. And they would, the exterior of the building would be able to be redone completely.
2: And restored.
0: And given a facelift, basically, to what it was originally.
2: Yeah. To kind of maintain the character of historic downtown, but, tune up, structures.
1: Yeah. Yeah, there are many cities like that in New England. I think I come from Lowell originally.
0: Mm.
1: And, boy, there are sections of Lowell where, when I was a kid, you didn't walk through that section.
2: The Acre?
1: Oh, well, the Acre in Little Canada.
2: Yep.
1: C-Canada, we call it. Yeah. And if you were walking through that neighborhood, you were either looking for a girl or looking for a fight.
2: One or both.
1: Two. Or both. they would be on the lookout for you. And if they didn't recognize you, they would attempt to have a fight with you. Because you're in our territory. So it was rough. And that some of the facades, some of them they had to destroy. Like Little Canada. There must have been about at least 8,000 people living in squalor. Each apartment didn't have a bathroom.
0: Mm.
1: They'd have to use a community bathroom down the hall. That meant that at best they would do what do you call it when you wash it? No, with the shower, a sponge bath in the sink. And it was rat infested. It was awful. So in the 1960s, they tore it all down.
2: Well, urban development in the 60s was tear down, right?
1: Yeah.
2: And actually the Mill Yard in Nashua, which we consider one of the parts of the city that's kind of compelling and worthwhile, was scheduled to be torn down.
1: Oh, it was?
2: And some private investors prevented that. And that's why we still have like the mill yard buildings and all that. Yeah. So, which now we think are features of the city. So sometimes public policy goes the wrong way or too far.
1: Yeah. Mm-hmm. Thank goodness for private industry, because they can turn on a dime, whereas in the government takes quite a while to make some changes.
2: Yeah, but there's something to be said for public policy that incentivizes, you know, things that are that move things forward.
1: Yeah, yeah. So they the facade idea, you're part of that with other groups, or you do
0: this
1: it
0: was
1: alone?
0: So Scott Maffei works in city planning, which is a city department. It
1: this
0: was
1: is
0: something
1: the meeting that you didn't go to.
0: Well, this is we've had a few meetings. This is the one I had to put cancel yet, but it will be rescheduled. This is a program that previously was offered by the city. It is funded through, it was previously funded through different types of grants through the federal government, and so what Scott and I are working on is new ways to fund this program. So we've been talking to local organizations, local investors. We're looking at grant opportunities. So like some of the facades perhaps are of an age where lead paint would be an issue. And so there are lead abatement grants that we can. The goal is for us to find a bunch of different sources to pool the money and then be able to start with maybe one or two buildings a year offering this as an option for people. But then Liz from Economic Development, Liz Hannum and I, we went to the Main Street America Conference this year earlier, and there was a lot of focus this year on historic tax credits. And that's something that I personally have a strong passion. Dan, I'll tell you, I raved about it at the meeting when we came back, because we have a lot of people in Nashua that have a lot of opinions about our downtown. And that's great. Again, I welcome the opinions. But I would love to see some of those people who are interested in maybe helping invest back in the community. And we want to start offering some classes and some workshops on historic tax credits, because you can get up to 60% of a renovation if you're going to keep it at historical code.
1: How much?
0: 60%. So we're one of the higher states.
1: Wow.
0: So there's a percentage from the federal government and a percentage from the state government in tax credits that you get back when you're doing renovations like this. So where we were at this conference in Oklahoma, there were whole communities that had been completely redone by like a dozen or so senior citizens who had retired and were looking for something to do with their time. They took a class on historic tax credits and thought, this is cool. And then they started working and they had no experience whatsoever. They found developers that they could work with and contractors, and they redid these buildings. And now they have college students living in them and they have new businesses on their main level.
2: Preservation's good public policy. It's also good economic development.
0: For sure.
2: And once again, Downtown Nashua Association is trying to figure out ways that we can enhance economic development in Nashua. And this is just one example.
1: Yeah. Well, when you mentioned urban development a little while ago, it's that one its primary goal, I guess, is to destroy. Is that the right word, or to do away with, or something?
2: Well, since I got as much gray hair as you, I can comment. I think there was a time where in our public policy and our culture, it was dispose and replace was the value system of government policy. Right. And that's, if you look at all the urban development that happened in particularly in the Northeast in the 60s and 70s, tear it down, rebuild it. I think time has changed and people's ideas have changed. And I think, once again, I think preservation has proven to be good public policy.
1: Yeah, it is. And I think of Boston, for example. On one side, they have the Faneuil Hall. Thank goodness they kept it. They enhanced it.
2: Right.
1: And it's a lively community almost every day throughout the year. But then you look at the City Hall, and I was reading a couple of years ago that is considered one of the ugliest buildings in the world.
2: Yeah, brutalist architecture. But speaking of that, Boston tore down the West End at the same time, which was a whole distinct neighborhood in Boston in the name of urban renewal. And so we learn slowly, but we learn.
1: Yeah. Now, one of the things in the I can't call it GAD anymore. I have to call
0: DNA.
1: It DNA.
0: DNA.
1: So
2: downtown Nashville. <Ashford. laughs>
1: So the DNA. What it, one of the things that you do is you try to enhance and work with restaurants and retailers.
0: Mm-hmm. Yeah.
1: And so, how do you do that? What is the, what is one of the ways or a couple of ways that you improve their situation without blocking their, I don't know, plans or ideas? But how do you do that? How do you work with them?
0: Well, I mean, the primary goal of our events is community building, obviously. We want people to come to the downtown area, but like that's exactly it. We're trying to draw people in the hopes that they will, you know, if we have 5,000 people show up for the summer stroll, that they'll then stay and go out to dinner and they'll shop while they're down here.
2: And they'll come back.
1: This is a summer stroll, not just a winter stroll.
0: Correct. If you talk to like Philip Sconces, who's also on our board from Sconces Jewelry, he'll tell you his best day every year is the winter stroll. He does. Yeah. That's his best day for business. The businesses that
1: wonderful
0: stay open.
1: Jewelry, I believe.
0: Stunning. And home decor. Oh. Don't forget the home decor. Well,
2: but the point is, maybe we introduce people to downtown with an event, and then they reconsider their opinion of it. Instead of stopping at the mall, they come downtown.
1: Yeah.
2: So we're trying to build awareness for every day, not just event days.
0: So. Right. Sorry, Dan, I didn't interrupt, but like our Main Street Monster Mash that we did last year was the first one. So that's coming up October 24th. We're really excited about it. It'll be the second one that we've done. And last year, I mean, we couldn't believe, I was hoping maybe 100 families would show up. Yeah. And we had over 500 families show up. We're talking like four
2: kids. It was
0: great fun. It was super fun.
1: This is October 24th?
0: Correct. Saturday, okay. October 24th. And we do it with the Humane Society in collaboration. So they do a Halloween parade.
1: Okay.
0: So East and West Pearl Street, you'll see the puppy parade at noon. They do a puppy parade and there's a prize for best puppy costumes. Yeah. And all the businesses participate and hand out candy. And it was a great day. Everybody had fun. The business owners really enjoyed it. It's a low lift. Like we buy a ton of candy. So the ask is the businesses purchase a couple bags of candy and then we supplement with more. Yeah. But my favorite part of the whole day is that I got messages from people that I haven't talked to since high school, over 20 years ago, messages from people after that event that said, hey, took my kids down to go trick-or-treating. It was so much fun. My wife and I had no idea there were so many new restaurants and new businesses. Mm. We're going to try out whatever this weekend. Mm. So that, I mean, and that's the point of it, right? Like they had a day out with their family, but they also saw a new restaurant that they had never seen before. And now they go there all the time. Yeah. So that's. So,
2: yeah. And, you know, you said when you learned when you worked for Pitney Bowes that if there was a problem when it went wrong, someone had to do something to fix it. Mm-hmm. That's the fix, right? We invite people down. They have a exceptional experience and then they reconsider their relationship with this part of the city.
1: Yeah.
2: And that's the win.
1: Yeah, because sometimes, and I was reading a few days ago, that when you think it's a curse, it's actually a blessing. You don't know.
0: Yeah. So we mentioned earlier before I came on the show that I owned a hair salon a million moons ago, one of my many life paths that I've had. But one of the things when I was in beauty school that I loved is there's no mistakes. There's only learning experiences.
1: That's right.
0: Period. And that's how I look at it. Like when something goes wrong, and again, we get a lot of feedback and it's great. Some of it is stuff that we receive it and we're like, well, yeah, we noticed that was a problem also. And then other times we hear things from people and I'm like, I would have never even thought of that as an issue. Thanks for letting me know. But there are opportunities to pivot for next year. It's just, that's all we can do.
2: And that, you know, we're a work in progress and we're making progress. And people have opinions. If they could turn that into energy to help ally with us and get some of the work done, we really would appreciate it.
1: Mm-hmm. Now, one of the things that you do that not only enhances the inner city, but you go outwards, if you will, and I'm talking about the farmers market.
0: Mm.
1: So tell me a little bit about your involvement with the farmers market and explain how it gets started, where is it held,
0: yeah,
1: and When does it end?
0: Sure. Well, first of all, it's every Sunday from 10 a.m. to 1 p.m. and it goes until October 18th this year. So October 18th is our last one. We do have one of the longest farmers market seasons of any of the markets around. We go from Memorial Day weekend through the end of October pretty much every year.
2: At the Renaissance Park along the river, which is a great new feature of the city that people should discover.
0: Yeah. New location this year. It's we've gotten great feedback. It has been many people, you know, it started on Main Street on the bridge.
1: Right on the bridge. Yeah.
0: And then it moved towards to this section, right, from the Pearl Street to Hollis Street on those two lanes.
2: And City Hall for a while.
0: And then City Hall during the pandemic. That's it was behind City Hall. Right. And then it got moved to the library. We do get a feedback all the time that people really liked it on Main Street. And I'm not going to lie, I participated when it was on Main Street. Yeah. I also loved it on Main Street. But, you know, we're talking 15, 20 years ago now plus, and costs change. It's very expensive to block down sections of Main Street. It requires support from multiple city departments, and the fees that are attached to that on a weekend especially.
1: Well, that's interesting because when I found out about a year or so ago that you were doing this farmers market at the, what do they call it? The park?
0: Renaissance Park.
1: And I thought about it, and I thought about it. I said, you know, that lessens the traffic problems.
0: Yeah.
1: So do you want to address that and tell us how you actually enhanced the farmer's market.
0: So I think the location itself, I think, is an enhancement. From the vendor perspective, they really like standing on grass and not on concrete.
1: Yeah.
0: And people walking around also. I mean, there's the water right there. We have so many people that come with their dogs and their kids. We have a kids' tent that's set up. As long as it's not raining, the kids' tent is set up, and we have the best bubbles around. People will come. Their kids will stay for hours.
2: Highly recommend the bubbles.
0: Let's stay forever for the bubbles. I make it myself. It's my own concoction that I make every week.
2: No, so kids can blow bubbles. It's just fun.
0: It's just literally for fun.
1: Blow bubbles?
0: But they're like with ropes, so it's like gigantic bubbles. But we have live music. And, you know, with the location and then the fact that it's on Sundays, parking is free. So there's the Water Street lot, which is right across the street. There's the Pearson Street lot, which is across the street. We get a lot of feedback that there's no parking, but that the garage is literally right there.
2: And the other thing is this park, you know, is newly reopened and it's a new feature of downtown Nashua that a lot of people haven't discovered. So the farmers market, I think this is our first year there, the first year the park has been available. And I think it's something really important for folks to discover. And it's been successful. Every Sunday you come down, the same people are coming. We're getting the regulars. We get returnees. It's great. People are coming from out of town to the farmers market. So it's doing the job that we set out to do.
1: Yeah. It's almost as if I look at it and I say, gee, the park was made for DNA. And I know it wasn't.
0: Yeah, I would love to clarify that myth also. I don't book the stage at the park. I've gotten a lot of emails recently on that. I know we used it every Saturday and Sunday all summer, but that's also through the city. Parks and Rec books that stage if you need to use it, and the park for events. So that's why the Multicultural Festival is supposed to be there this weekend. Fingers crossed, rain. But what I would, to piggyback on what Dan said about people coming from out of town, I think that another big draw for us is that we do offer SNAP benefits. We accept SNAP benefits. So we are part of a grant program that the New Hampshire Food Bank offers called the Market Match Program. So if you are someone who utilizes SNAP and you want to buy fresh fruits and veggies, you can come down. And if you do $10 on your EBT SNAP card, we'll give you $20. In tokens and credits. Through this grant, we're able to double your money so that you can use it all summer long. And then we also have one vendor who unfortunately hasn't been there the last few weeks. They are in the hospital right now. But they will be back next season. And this farmer accepts WIC benefits. So, and we're only one of like two farmers markets that accept the WIC program. So we have people who come from Bedford and as far as Mason, because we accept benefits that not every market offers. And I think that this new location, we've seen definitely a decline over the last few years in the number of vendors we've had. We've had our tried and trues. Last year, we had a late start to the season, so I was really grateful for the like 14 people who were like, yeah, we'll be there. This year, we had over 35 people apply, so we have a good solid group. And next year, we've had people reach out already, so we'll have a meat vendor next year. We'll have a cheese vendor next year. So I think the location and the fact that we're really, the effort is there, and I think that's what people see.
2: And now we have
0: a
2: dedicated market staff manager.
0: Yeah. Yep, I have two wonderful people, Amy and Eddie, that are there every single weekend. They're great. They started as volunteers, and now because
1: what time does this start?
0: 10 a.m. to 1 p.m.
1: 10 a.m. to 1 yeah. p.m. So nice time of the day. It's still refreshing.
0: Lovely. Yeah,
1: and it gets warmer.
0: Grab a cup of coffee at Bonhoeffer's or Riverwalk.
2: I challenge you. Come down on next Sunday and watch the amount of people just hanging around, checking out the vendors, but also meandering through the blocks in downtown and along the new Riverwalk. It's part of the story of us getting people to downtown.
1: You know, I'm so glad you're doing something at that park, because when I found out that there was going to be remodeled and changed and the statue taken out for a while, I thought, oh, I hope they don't ruin it.
0: No, it's beautiful.
1: It was such a beautiful statue, and it tells a story.
2: It never moved. You know, they just protected it, and they built around it.
1: That's right. They just protected it. But I was so worried that I shouldn't have worried. It really serves a big, big purpose.
0: Yeah.
1: And it tells a history at the same time.
2: And the park and the Riverwalk project, that's, you know, a big economic development moved by the city. Mm-hmm. And now we've taken this river that I remember as a kid was not a feature downtown. It was something that was an eyesore.
0: Right.
2: And now it's the front porch of our city. And that river, which is part of the origin of the city, is now a really important component. It's exciting to see as a longtime resident.
1: So there's something called the Nashua Garden that I know very little about. So what is the Nashua Garden?
0: Are you talking about the
2: building?
0: The Nashua Garden building on Main Street? It used to be a restaurant.
2: Or the public gardens up at Greeley Park.
1: Maybe the public gardens.
2: Mm-hmm. I have firsthand knowledge just because my sister has a plot there. So that's through the Parks and Recreation Department. Okay. It's part of Greeley. It's not part of downtown.
1: Okay.
2: Yeah. So. But it's great. We've got some great produce this summer.
0: They might be a fun group for you to have on also. Parks and Rec. They have...
1: oh, absolutely.
0: They do part of the DPW department. They do so much for our community. They've really... just looking at Main Street over the last couple of years, part of the Downtown Improvement Committee and Great American Downtown, what they used to do was beautification. And they don't even really have to anymore because they've done such a great job taking care of the plants.
1: Talking about beautification, about the community arts program? Can you address that?
0: So the Nashua Arts Commission, or are you talking about like the murals and things like that that have been going on?
1: Well, I'm more familiar with the murals.
0: So those are, we have a lot of different organizations that are part of our beautification and arts community here. So some of the murals downtown are positive street art. Most recently, Art City Nashua did their mural fest on the rail trail.
1: Yes.
0: Yep. So that is...
1: one of them is quite visible when you go up West Hollis Street.
0: Yeah. So Q is the woman who founded that organization. She did the mural at the library also.
1: I didn't see that one yet.
2: Yes. Yeah. They did three blocks of buildings in one weekend.
0: It's great.
2: It was tremendous.
0: Yeah.
1: Yeah. I heard about it and I didn't look into it, but I take West Hollis Street quite often.
0: Yeah.
1: And that mural is beautiful.
2: Yeah. The backside of those buildings along the rail trail. So really, it's an idea to visually enhance the neighborhood to make people appreciate it more. And Q did a heck of a job getting that done.
1: Yeah. Q, is that the...
2: That's her artist name.
0: That's her artist name, Quest 9.
2: Yeah.
0: Q is Quest what she 9? Goes by. Yes.
1: Does she live in Nashua?
0: She
2: lives
0: does.
2: In the neighborhood.
0: Yep, she does. She lives in that neighborhood. That's, yeah.
1: Around the what they call the tree
0: Correct.
1: Streets?
0: Correct. Yep.
1: Okay.
0: So
1: now tree streets, is that considered part of downtown?
0: It is part of downtown. So we right now as an organization, we focus on Main Street from the top of Main Street where Amherst and Concord meet to the Hollis streets and then about one block out in each direction. And the actual footprint would be a little bit larger when you're looking at it from the city perspective. They're looking at the tree streets, the mill yard, that's all considered part of downtown. I mean, obviously as we grow, we would love to be able to do more in those different areas. But again, we do have other organizations that are stepping up and helping and working collaboratively. I think that's the biggest thing right now is that for the first time in a long time, the Chamber of Commerce, Economic Development, the Arts Commission, Downtown National Association, like we're all talking to each other.
1: All right. You know, I've got a few more things I want to talk about, but I'm going to do a shout out. And the shout out is for the Humane Society and is for Olivia. Olivia Ross, thank you for coming on the program a few months ago. And hopefully I'll see you again soon. So all of those, go out there. And I just saw three clouds. It must be 1 o'clock. So enjoy the rest of the day.

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1: USA Radio News, I'm Ron Warner. President Trump is in New York City this morning, where he will address world leaders at the United Nations General Assembly.
2: In his speech, Trump is expected to talk about dealing with Iran and other key issues.
3: They're not going to have a nuclear weapon, let me just put it that way, and they're not doing well.
2: Trump has numerous meetings scheduled, including with Ukrainian President Vladimir Zelensky and Britain's prime minister. On Monday, he met for an hour with New York City Mayor Zoran Mamdani. While the two don't see eye to eye on many issues, they did talk about bringing a huge housing development to Sunnyside, Queens, and that involves Amtrak and the federal government.
3: They've been talking about developing that for 50 years, so maybe they have a shot at doing it.
2: In New York, I'm Scott Pringle.
1: Scientists have discovered an enormous new crater on the moon. Mark Mayfield fills us in.
4: A study published in Science Advances says the crater measures about 728 feet across and 141 feet deep and was created sometime between April and May of 2024. A NASA blog says researchers believe a fragment of an asteroid or a comet, possibly the size of a 3 to 6 story building, hit the lunar surface and created the crater. Scientists said an impact of that size only happens on the moon once about every 130 years. Researchers wrote that the event constitutes a statistically rare, once-in-a-lifetime observation.
1: Summer may be ending, but mosquito season isn't. Kemi Trujillo reports.
5: Many of those mosquitoes are carrying West Nile virus. More than 100 cases have been recorded in L.A. County so far this year. Health officials say that's the highest number this early in the season in nearly a decade. 5 people have died from West Nile, and nearly all the others have become severely ill and ended up in the hospital with problems affecting the brain or spinal cord. County Health Officer Dr. Muntu Davis is urging everyone to use insect repellent, eliminate standing water where mosquitoes can breed, and make sure windows and doors have tight-fitting screens without any holes or tears.
1: From America's News Network, USA Radio News.
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15: You've been dating a corporate lobbyist who actually was lobbying on behalf of Amazon at a time when you then went on to cast votes on Amazon's behalf on bills they lobbied you on. 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
16: That is not true.
14: 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What else is Chris Pappas hiding? 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Chris Pappas won't look out for you in the U.S. Senate. 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SLF PAC is responsible for the content of this ad.
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21: 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Happening on this day in 1776, Nathan Hale is hanged as a spy by the British. And in 1975, Sarah Jane Moore tries but fails to assassinate President Gerald Ford. Born on this day in 1927, baseball manager Tommy Lasorda. Dying on this day in 1999, George C. Scott at 71, and in 2015, Yogi Berra. 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
21: 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And that's WSMN's Life for Today for September 22nd. 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
24: 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So settle in, have some fun, and let's get started. And now your hosts, Pretty and Rachel.
25: Good afternoon and welcome to the Pretty Rachel Show. I am your co-host, Rachel Lopez, alongside our host, Pretty Saini. This is your Power Hour, Your Voice Matters. And as always, we are here for real conversations, meaningful connections, and stories that inspire. But today we're switching it up a little. We're introducing the Pretty Rachel Unfiltered. Same voices, just a little more to talk about real talk, everyday situations, a little side eye, a few no seriously moments, and of course, the never that. So let's have some fun. Please welcome our host, Pretty Saini.
26: Hello, everybody. Good afternoon. How are you all doing today? Hope it's wonderful. Happy first day of fall.
25: That's exciting.
26: I know Rachel's super excited.
25: I am.
26: Secretly, I'm excited too, but I'm still sad about the summer. But happy fall, everyone. We're transitioning into a new season. And Rachel, how was your weekend?
25: I have to say it was amazing. It's been a couple of weeks and
26: have not felt as great as I have just to kick it off to the new week. I have been putting on my calendar since May. So I don't know if you know, Priti, the Botanical Gardens in Booth Bay, Maine opened up in May. So I have added it on my calendar every weekend. And unfortunately, things have come up. Things haven't aligned with my schedule. I finally was able to go this weekend and it was beautiful. Just the gardens of flowers and just the scenic view. Everything was just so vibrant in color. It was just such an amazing weekend for me. I have to say that my highlights were, so I don't know if you've ever been there before. They have like this beautiful like love and heal path.
0: Wow.
26: Where, yes, it's a love and heal path.
0: That's so beautiful.
26: And it has some music playing in the background. And every path that you take, so there's like boards and it has like these inspirational like quotes and they're just like so romantic. Mm-hmm. And you go with your partner and you walk the path. So you slowly walk each section and there are like panels on the floor and you get to read those together. And then you go in a circle. Aww. And it's just so romantic, so beautiful. I actually walked the path by myself.
0: Self-love, you know?
26: Yeah, self-love. And I took photos and I took some videos. I have some stuff posted on social media.
0: I did see a little bit of that. It looked so beautiful.
26: Oh, it was amazing. I only found two of the five trolls. So I'm looking. Yeah, so there are five trolls and they're like hidden. So I thought I walked the whole entire premises, but unfortunately, it seems like there are still three trolls somewhere. So I'm looking forward to maybe the next 2 to 3 weeks just going out there and just enjoying the beautiful, vibrant change of colors of, you know, just life altogether. But that was my weekend. Loved it. If you haven't been out there already, I highly recommend it within the next few weeks.
0: I definitely have to go there. It will be the worth that 2.5 hour drive. I mean, that's what you wrote. So
26: yes.
0: I did see that and was like, wow, I didn't know there was a place like that. And
26: a little bit over 2.5 hours of a drive, but it was worth
0: totally
26: it.
0: Totally worth it. Eh?
26: Worth it. I stopped in between and, you know, I got some snacks and some food and I just kept driving off. It was worth the drive. And if you go with good company, you definitely won't even feel the 2.5 hours.
0: Oh, that means we have to go together.
26: Looking forward to it.
0: Yes, I can't wait.
26: How was your weekend?
0: So my weekend was pretty great. I did go to a wedding this weekend.
26: Another that wedding?
0: Another wedding. It was amazing. And after that, Sunday I had to get up and get ready for soccer. And I did dance as well.
26: That
0: soccer
26: is amazing.
0: Was a little aggressive because I did get hit in the face with a soccer ball.
26: Yes, you told me that. But you also told me that you got stuck in the sand. Was this wedding at a like beach?
0: Oh, it was. I did. My heels got stuck in the sand. That was a very never that moment. It got stuck. And then as I was trying to get out, the mat lifted and people were looking at me and I'm like, please. I wanted to just disappear from the embarrassment because, you know, it was such an embarrassing never that moment.
26: I have to ask, you're like the fashion police. What do you technically wear at a wedding that's being conducted at a beach? Like, I would honestly go with high heels, like with open toe heels.
0: Well, you know
26: what?
0: After getting stuck in that little mat area, I think sandals would be just fine.
26: Okay.
0: Like, you know those wedges?
26: Yeah.
0: Yeah.
26: But wouldn't you like sink?
0: No, the wedges wouldn't sink. The heels, yes,
26: the heels,
0: they would.
26: Okay.
0: But I feel like wedges would be a good choice or like a nice dressy sandal.
26: How many weddings have you gone to this summer? I feel like every time
0: I
26: talk to you.
0: Two.
26: Okay, two?
0: Two. It's funny because, oh yeah, and then I was invited to another Indian wedding. I wasn't able to make it, but everything was back to back.
26: I have to say, I'm a fan of like the summer weddings, but there's something special about the fall.
0: Yes.
26: And
0: fall weddings are also so beautiful.
26: Yes. And if I ever find myself getting married, it's going to be a fall wedding. For sure.
0: Yes. That'll be so beautiful with all the leaves falling.
26: You can do my makeup.
0: Yes, I can.
26: And my
0: you
26: hair.
0: You know it. You know it. Yes, I 100% will. And you're going to look gorgeous and beautiful like you always are.
26: Thank you. You're so kind.
0: You're welcome.
26: So it sounds like you had an amazing weekend. I know I did as well. I know that you have some stuff you wanted to talk about. I think you said something about the Greek mythology or...
0: Yes, since we've been talking about Greek mythology stories, I figured it would just be a trend. And Speaking about weddings, I actually have a love story today, but we're going to tie it into the side eye, the things that we think are never that, stuff that we say no seriously to. So I'm going to get started with the story. Rachel, are you excited?
25: I am very excited. I never know what you're going to say and the stories you're going to share. And I don't know too much about the Greek mythology, so it's always very inspirational to hear. And there's always key takeaways. I just want to say that out loud because I feel like I always end up taking a piece of the story and I have different perspective regarding certain things. So I'm excited to hear what you have to say.
0: All right, so let's get started. Because you know what? These stories historically have been told for years and years and years.
25: Oh, yeah.
0: Up until our time. And even centuries. Now, right? We're still talking about it. A lot of from the previous radio show, we mentioned that... We mentioned the Greek god and how, medicine tied in and all that. So it's amazing how... in modern day, we still use a piece of history.
25: Yes.
0: That's why history is so beautiful. Even whether it's mythology or real life history, we can always learn from history. It tends to repeat itself.
25: I was just thinking that. It's funny that you say that out loud because every story tends to repeat itself along the way, or there's a make-believe, a story, and along the way, someone can relate to it. Like they actually have lived something similar to that lifestyle or a moment in life. And I just feel that it's so inspirational.
0: And the connection, we say in the show, real connections.
25: Yes.
0: And so connections can mean a lot of things. So if people can connect to these stories, it's beautiful and wonderful.
25: Yeah, it brings you back to childhood, right?
0: Yes.
25: And those are very fond, beautiful moments.
0: Beautiful moments, just like the moment when you went to the botanical garden.
25: Yes.
0: And you spoke about love, so let's get started.
25: Go for it.
0: This story is about Eros and Psyche. Now, Eros is Cupid, Aphrodite's son. And Psyche, I believe the meaning of it means soul. So I thought that was pretty cool. It was like the soul
25: Psyche.
0: Journey.
25: Yeah.
0: Just like you were walking through the botanical garden through a journey. And I feel like life is a journey. So this could have a lot of different meanings, which is great about these stories. They have so many different meanings. But I am going to get started. We can definitely elaborate more on it, what you guys think of it after and what you think of it, Rachel.
25: Mm-hmm.
0: So Psyche was a mortal princess who was so beautiful, her beauty was so great that people began to worship her instead of the goddess of love, Aphrodite. So Aphrodite is the goddess of love and beauty. And Eros, Cupid, is her son. In anger, Aphrodite told her son Eros, also known as Cupid, to shoot Psyche with an arrow and make her fall in love with a hideous monster, which is a never that. I mean, if someone was trying to do that to me, I'd be so upset. Wouldn't you, Rachel?
25: I would be too. Let me fall in love naturally. Do not strike me with an arrow,
0: to
25: please.
0: To a monster. Instead, Eros accidentally pricked himself on his own arrow and fell deeply in love with Psyche. Ooh, scandalous, Eros had... the West Wind, and I might not be able to pronounce it right, but I'm going to pronounce it how I see it. Zephyr carried Psyche to a hidden luxurious palace that Cupid had created. Cupid / Eros. I'll say Eros. Eros visited her only at night and remained in the darkness, warning Psyche to never look upon his face. Now, Psyche had two jealous sisters, and they convinced Psyche that her husband must be a monstrous serpent. And that's probably why he, doesn't want to be seen. One night, Psyche lit an oil lamp as per her sister's advice and brought a dagger to see him. Only to discover that it was a handsome god, Eros. A drop of the hot oil from that lamp burned his shoulder. And he awoke. And... His trust was broken. Now, that is another never that moment, because when someone breaks your trust, Rachel, isn't that the worst?
25: It definitely is. And it's unfortunate. I feel like you built a whole lifetime trusting someone and then it just in seconds, it's like gone.
0: And then it's hard to earn that back.
25: Oh, yeah.
0: No matter. You can move mountains, but that is something. So this story, it's like almost relevant. Or it is relevant to real life. So I'll continue on. So once his trust was broken, he immediately flew away. Just like Rachel clicks, blocks, and deletes, right?
1: Hot seat.
0: Hot seat.
1: Oh, wow. I didn't see that coming. Let me fan myself here.
0: Not kidding, but kind of kidding, right?
1: No, she's not kidding. That is the truth. It's raw. It's real.
0: It's real. Unfiltered.
1: Unfiltered, so, always.
0: Heartbroken, Psyche wanders the earth looking for Eros, and finally she surrenders herself to Aphrodite. Now, Aphrodite, you know, gives her four super, like, nearly impossible tasks. That includes sorting a massive pile of mixed seeds. And in this case, the ants felt pity on her and helped her. So then she gives another task, which is gathering golden fleece from the dangerous sheep. So one of the animals tells Psyche to gather them when they're not in the sunlight, so they're calmer. So she does that. So she wins again. She finishes the second task. The third one is collecting water from a really dangerous waterfall. And in this case, an eagle helps her. So she always has help throughout the task. And Aphrodite is like, well, I'm going to give her one more impossible task. So the last one, and I believe the radio show to the prior one, we talked about Persephone and Hades, right? So the last task is traveling to the underworld to fetch a beauty box of beauty from Persephone. So Persephone is going to put a part of her beauty in that box. Now she can't open it and she has to travel back from the underworld, go back and give it to Aphrodite. Well, this last task was a little difficult because she felt worn out from all these tasks and she's like, you know, when I want to see Eros, I want to be, you know, look beautiful for him. So she does a never that moment again. And she opens it and she falls into a deep sleep. Kind of like Sleeping Beauty.
25: I was just going to say that.
0: Yeah. So see?
25: It resembles.
0: Those
25: yes.
0: never that moments. Got to be careful.
25: So wait, tell me more. What happens?
0: So eventually Eros finds her and he wipes the sleep back into the box. And he calls on Zeus for help. And he begs Zeus. And Zeus finally grants Psyche a cup of ambrosia. I believe. I don't know how to pronounce that. Ambrosia? Ambrosia? It makes her an immortal goddess. And the couple officially gets married. So it was a happy ending.
25: There is, yes.
0: Love, but it's interesting that her name means soul, and this could be the soul's journey. Life has a bunch of important lessons, you know? That's how I interpret it as. And love. I mean, he could have easily still been brokenhearted, and he's like, she broke my trust, so I'm not going to wake her up. But he did. So love is always patient, kind, selfless. You know, you give love to the people you love you most, regardless of how they feel, you know?
25: And it's unconditional.
0: Unconditional and, yes. and selfless.
25: Right.
0: So what did you think of this story?
25: I have to say that it's a language for me that I hold dear to my heart. I am a firm believer that there are different tiers of love and you should love like you've never been hurt before. And, you know, love is beautiful. It's a great feeling. And if you were to ask me, I can talk 2 hours about love and what I think in my perspective and what I think is the most romantic type of love. I think this story has a lot of depth to it.
0: It did.
25: And I feel that anyone that listens to it can pull pieces to different degrees, whether or not they're like, I don't want to ever love again. My heart's been broken.
0: The broken trust.
25: Right. The broken trust or the
0: We've
25: ability.
0: We've all been there.
25: Yes. Or the ability to move forward from that and say, I truly love this person. What can I do to meet this person where they are and rebuild what's already been broken?
0: Yes.
25: And how do you do that?
0: The forgiveness.
25: Yes, it's forgiving. It's forgiving the individual, forgiving yourself in any aspect, and then just moving forward. Like, is the love genuine and true? to the point where the little things are not going to hinder your path, your journey in that lifetime. You see a lot of folks that are much older, and I love to say I am surrounded by a lot of individuals that are in their 70s, 80s, 90s, and they're together with their couple that they've been together for 60 plus years. My question to them is, what have you done to make it work? And what they tell me is, Rachel, nothing has been perfect. We worked through the struggles. We worked through the moments where we felt disconnected. We worked through the moments where we felt like we wanted to file that divorce. And here we are at this age, and we're still together, and they're inseparable. They do everything. It's beautiful, but you don't see the back end of it. People are like, oh, that's a beautiful story. These folks have been together forever.
0: They don't know what the journey.
25: That's like right.
0: Eros and Psyche's journey.
25: Right.
0: Psyche's journey throughout it all.
25: I have to say, this has been my favorite story. I really love romance. Yes. So I'm
0: it
25: definitely
0: grew on you.
25: It did. So Armando is a good friend of mine, which you've actually had the opportunity to meet a couple of months back. Mm-hmm. And I, you know, have conversations with him periodically. And he's like, Rach, what is your typical romance? And I'm like, I believe in the coffee shop chemistry. Like, you're sitting at a coffee shop, someone walks your way, and you're like, ooh, who is that person? And I believe at love at first sight. I do. I'm a firm believer. I know not a lot of people, and it's very, you know, it's a hit or miss for a lot of folks. They're like, I don't believe in that. Why do you believe in that? I do. And I believe a lot of things surrounding love, which can be a separate topic in the near future in a different show. But yes. I really love this story.
0: That's great. So I know that Rachel, she's going to get us started with the side eye.
25: Yeah. So before I actually get started with our topics, and we have a little bit more time to kind of just talk a little bit more of the story you just shared. What is I'm dying to know.
0: What
25: inspired you to talk about this topic? Other than the fact that it aligns with our topic, is there any key takeaways or something that you can say I resemble to that, or it connects?
0: Well, the first thing is, my name's Preeti, right? So it means love. And
25: I didn't know that.
0: Well, now you know.
25: Wait, you have to spell it.
0: P-R-I-T-I.
25: Okay, it's not pretty, because I say pretty.
0: Preeti.
25: It's pretty.
0: So the part, Preet, that part, it means love. And so there's some Hindu stories about that, too. There was an Indian Cupid named Kamdev.
25: Indian Cupid. You Indian need to tell Cupid. Me more off
0: set. We'll have to talk about it another time. One of the goddesses, so one of his wives, was named Preeti. And Preeti means love, affection, that kind of love. You know, the selfless love. And I actually been reading this story for the past, you know, 2 weeks. I was like, when can I actually bring it on air? And I also remember that I read about this story or heard this story when I was a child. And that was my inspiration. I was like, if I ever meet the love of my life, this is the story. This is the story, you know? And love is a beautiful thing.
25: I agree.
0: Because And there's different types, right? You have a different love for your family. You have a different love for your partner. You have a different love for your kids.
25: We talked about this a couple of weeks back. Different tiers, different levels of love.
0: Different levels of love. And I love that in this story, it says

0: not disclosing any names, just kind of more facts of, you know, a conversation that I had, and also a dear friend of mine. And we were talking a little bit about, you know, past relationships, ex-husband, ex-wife, or girlfriend, boyfriend.
1: Mm-hmm.
0: And two individuals within a week time frame. And I took that with me, and I'm still trying to like really digest to have a better understanding of why and the perception behind it. One individual said to me, "Rachel, I am in love with this woman. She's an ex. I really never had the opportunity to really share how much I love her." And I said to this gentleman, I said, "Why don't you call her and tell her or invite her out to dinner and have this conversation?" He says to me, "Rachel, there's nothing like a moment of rejection." He goes, "My love may shift and change differently. And I love the way it feels when I think of this person. What if she breaks my heart or rejects me? And I no longer ever feel that depth of love and feeling for this individual." That's one person. And this gentleman's around his 30s, right?
1: Mm-hmm.
0: I've met a beautiful, mature woman, and she's like in her late 50s. And she said to me, "Rachel, I was married once upon a time. Things didn't work out. And I really fell in love with this guy. And occasionally I check his social media." She goes, "Nothing, just curiosity to see how he's doing, but because I also love him and I'm hoping he's doing well. I know at one point he was married. I don't think he's no longer married." And I asked this individual, "What do you feel for him? Like, what is it that when you think of him, what comes up aside from, you know, the things that didn't work out?" And she says, "I still love him." And I said, as I'm doing her facial, she's having this conversation. Most mm-hmm. people just don't say anything, right?
1: They usually either say nothing or they want to talk. Or they want to talk. Out.
0: Yes.
1: Yes.
0: So I'm giving her a facial, and she says to me, she says, "I just don't know what his reaction would be. And I'm scared. I'm scared tell him that I love him, and I'd rather live my lifetime, whatever I have left in life, feeling that inspiration of love for him, knowing that he holds a special place in my heart. And I'd rather not tell him than to be rejected. And for him to say hurtful things to me that would turn that love into something else." So people hold on to these layers of beliefs. Yes.
1: And it's sad that they can't just speak their truth.
0: Yes.
1: Because if someone came to me with that advice, I would literally say, just speak your heart out. Because that saying, like we discussed, it's better to have loved and lost than never to have loved at all.
0: No, absolutely. And it's funny because I can see my wrist, my iWatch binging. And the person that is actually sharing actually was like, "I'm on the show and I'm listening."
1: Oh my goodness.
0: And of course, I'm not disclosing any names, but it's just, it touches my heart just to know that these stories can be shared. And I'm hoping that it impacts someone out there that's listening.
1: Yes.
0: Share the love. Tell people how you
1: feel.
0: I'm a good example.
1: Once.
0: What did I tell you the other day? I said, "I have a special, there's a special person in my heart." And you were like, "Rachel, why don't you share?" And I'm like, "I'm afraid of rejection." And I'm saying this live. Right?
1: I understand.
0: It's real. It's real conversations that we're going to have behind the mics. There's a special person in my life, well, not technically in my life now, but I fear rejection and I'd rather hold on to that. So I'm a perfect example of that. That's why I hold these conversations dear to my heart.
1: Yes. And that's great that you're sharing. Thank you so much for sharing, because a lot of people must feel this way. And they're like, hold 100%. On, but I don't want to tell this person. I don't, but sometimes it takes some vulnerability and tapping into your intuition and your inner feelings and your heart. And I am a person that loves with all my heart, but even I have my flaws. There are times I'm like, well, Rachel, I can't be a hypocrite, because I've been there, done that too.
0: Yeah.
1: So
0: we don't talk about it.
1: We don't talk about it.
0: Things that we don't talk about. People out there need to hear, like, you're not alone.
1: You're not alone. And we're there with you. And I always say, just speak your heart, because we only live once that we know of, you know, unless you believe in lifetimes and reincarnation. But see, then your memory is wiped and you don't know.
0: Yeah.
1: So let's I'm not saying live every day like it's your last, because that's stressful.

0: But just love yourself. Love doesn't always mean, see, you love the other person, but you also have to love yourself. And when you love yourself, you'll understand.
1: It's an you'll amazing understand.
0: It's okay
1: feeling.
0: To get rejected. Yes. It's okay not to get rejected, because who's to say anything could happen? There's multiple possibilities. You can't just live in that fear. And we've all done it before. We've all lived in that fear of like, oh my God, if I tell this person, if I don't tell this person, at least I keep it dear, close to my heart. But then you'll have these regrets,
1: right,
0: that you never let them know.
1: Right. How many times have I looked you in the eye and you're like, Rach, and I'm like, this is how I feel about this person. You're like, tell him. And I'm like, no.
0: Tell the person.
1: Yeah. I'm like, no, tell never.
0: And I'm yeah, like, she's like, never that.
1: Never that. I'm not doing that, pretty. Like, I rather live a whole lifetime and bury myself underground than to speak. And once again, that's the stubborn part of me.
0: That fear and the rejection, it is real. And a lot of people feel this way, but nobody talks about it.
1: Nobody.
0: Everybody goes in their shell like a turtle.
1: Yeah.
0: But you know what? I'm here to tell you guys, it's okay. You're not alone. And if you can't say it, write it down.
1: Yes.
0: Start journaling. Maybe it will. One day you will say it.
1: Right.
0: You will say it. Express it.
1: Right. Equally. Women and men.
0: Women and men.
1: Feel very similar.
0: If you guys love someone and are afraid to tell them, don't be afraid. Just tell them. That's the message for today.
1: Yes. Be bold, and you're better off living a life. I'm a true example of this, so I have to build the courage for it. But be that person that you can stand there in the mirror and look at yourself and say, I shared what I felt, regardless of whether or not I was rejected.
0: Exactly.
1: I shared, and maybe that person needed to hear it. There is someone out there that still loves you. Or cares for you.
0: There's always someone out there that loves you.
1: Yes, I agree.
0: For the most part. I'm kidding.
1: No, this is amazing. I really enjoy, I enjoy talking about stuff like this. Before we jump into our topics, if you're just joining us, you're listening to WSMN 1590 AM and 95.3 FM. Welcome to the Pretty Rachel Show. I am your co-host, Rachel Lopez, alongside our host, Pretty Saini. We're glad that you're joining us today. This is a place for real conversations, meaningful connections, and stories that inspire. So we talked a little bit, Pretty, just the last several weeks, and our shows were a little bit heavier on inspiration, growth, change, health, and wellness. We talked about great conversations, but today we're switching things up a little bit, right? Yes. And we're going unfiltered, and we actually started even before, you know, jumping into these topics. Everything that we've shared is unfiltered. It comes from a place of vulnerability. It comes from a place of real and raw stuff that is personal to us, right?
0: Straight from the heart.
1: Yes. So we talked about a couple of topics, and we talked about what is a side eye. And to me, what that means is I saw it. I'm not saying anything, but the face probably said it.
0: The face said it. You're looking to the side. You know, my kids do the side eye all the time.
1: The side eye. Mom, you get the side eye. Yeah. I love that. I love the side eye.
0: Rachel, how many times do you think I've gotten the side eye from you?
1: Oh. Girl, I'm the queen of the side eye.
0: Do I really want to know the answer?
1: Multiple times.
0: Trust me, I'm not going to be rejected. It's okay.
1: Okay. So the no, seriously, what I think, it's someone please explain to me because I have questions about this. And of course, the never that, it is classic. There's a story behind it. It's personal to me. I shared it a couple of shows ago.
0: Can't wait to hear it again.
1: Yeah. Well, I mean, we don't have a lot of time today to share it, but just the whole concept of it, but just very short and brief. I accidentally called someone the wrong name. And it's an abbreviation. So example, if someone's called Bill, I associate it with the name William. If someone's called Rick, I associate it with the name Richard. So the name, I'm going to say it actually, I don't care if she's listening. The name Roxy, I associate it with the name Roxanne. And during a conversation, I got on a call with this lady, and she instantly, it wasn't even like, hello, good morning, I'm glad that we were able to jump on a call. It was never that. And it stirred me in a way where I still carried that with me for weeks. And I shared it with Pretty shortly after the call.
0: I think it became an inside joke afterwards. Oh, yeah.
1: It definitely is an inside joke.
0: It's becoming a trend. We're making it a trend. A never that moment.
1: So, of course, to me, never that comes from a special place of personal reasoning. But what doesn't work, what works for you doesn't work for me. So it's an absolute never that moment. So I have a couple of things that I think of when I give a side eye. And this is a guaranteed side eye, right? What are certain things that people do in public that immediately get my side eye? So Pretty, I'm going to kick it off to you first.
0: Oh, boy. Well, I give a lot of side eyes in public. That's for sure. Rachel knows. But one thing that does bother me in restaurants is when people are drinking their drink and it's towards the end and they're slurping.
1: Oh my God, that's me.
0: Oh my Lord.
1: That is me.
0: This is, it bothers me to another level. Like, I just want to like throw the drink at their face. I mean, I wouldn't do it. Obviously, I wouldn't do it. But it just bothers me to the core. Just like when you're sitting in traffic and someone just tries to cut you off and you get really angry. At least I do. I'm an angry
1: you
0: driver.
1: You give the side eye?
0: I give the side eye.
1: But Pretty, let me ask you. I don't care if you put me in the hot seat. I don't care if we need to talk about this a little bit after the show. We've gone to the restaurants multiple times.
0: Multiple times.
1: I am one to be like, I need to get to the very bottom of my cup, especially if it has a caramel like drink to it. Like the caramel just sits at the bottom.
0: Yeah, but luckily you don't slurp it.
1: No, that's what I was going to ask you. Have I accidentally ever?
0: I will tell you.
1: Okay.
0: I would be like, Rachel, please do not slurp.
1: Stop slurping.
0: Stop slurping. There are times I catch myself, I'm like to the bottom of the drink, like you say, and the moment that one slurp hits, I'm like, okay, no. I side-eye myself. I just, the noise, I don't know. It's almost like the screeching on the chalkboard noise. It's like the
1: worst. I will make sure that the next time I have a really good drink and we're sitting together at the restaurant, I am purposely going
0: get
1: to
0: another
1: do it
0: one.
1: Out loud. I'm going to be like,
0: oh, no. Please don't do that. That's a crime against humanity.
1: All right. So something that is done in public by people, individuals that immediately get my side eye. I'm going to say back to the whole restaurant thing. I love to go to a good restaurant and just have a good time. I like to just sit there. A restaurant to me is not just food. It's having the opportunity to just kind of be relaxed. I have a thing with individuals that will blow their nose at the table and I can hear it. And I'm just like really like next to them, whether they're in front of me, behind me. Like if I can hear someone blowing their nose to me, I lose my appetite. Ugh. Like things like that shouldn't be done. Like I am a firm believer.
0: Do you feel like they should go to the bathroom
1: yes.
0: and blow their nose?
1: Yes. I think it's disrespectful.
0: Or step aside somewhere. I don't know.
1: Yes. Or at least discreetly just like wipe your nose. Just don't blow it into the napkin. Like what do you do with your hands like after you blow your nose? Is there a hand sanitizer next to you? Like, I don't know. Like that's an instant side eye. I won't say anything. I'll be respectful.
0: You'll side eye them respectfully?
1: Yeah, side eye respectfully. Like I'll just like do like one of the little side eye with just one eye. Like the other eye will stay forward. We'll stay looking forward and the other eye will just like turn over to the side. All right, so we're going to the next topic. So, Pretty, tell me something that you would say that just give you will automatically give a side eye. Like, let's say you're at the grocery store. What is something that someone will do that you would be like, no way, like you're getting the side eye?
0: Well, I know that there's two things. When someone's blocking a certain aisle and I'm like, hold on, buddy. I'm not that slim. Like, nobody's that slim to go by you. Seriously. And it's not like I usually say, excuse me, but then some people
1: politely
0: just block
1: right?
0: the whole thing, like the whole cart with the whole thing. And I'll be honest, I've done that sometimes. I have. And it's more about awareness.
1: Like they're in the middle of the aisle.
0: Yeah.
1: But then they're standing to the left and then they have a partner.
0: So the
1: someone
0: whole thing
1: to the
0: is
1: right.
0: Flat,
1: yes. And
0: blocked.
1: You're like, excuse me.
0: You know what I do? I go to the next aisle and go all the way around because I just don't have the time or patience or to say if I don't feel like saying excuse me or if they're turned around. But the other thing is being in that line that's 12 items or less.
1: Oh, yeah.
0: And I've actually, I'll be honest, I have done it before, so I can't be a hypocrite.
1: Don't be a hypocrite.
0: I'm not going to be a hypocrite, Rachel. Don't be a hypocrite. But I try not to. I usually, I'll have like 5 items. And I've seen somebody in front of me with like 20 items, and we count them.
1: Yeah,
0: like,
1: you literally count.
0: No, like, what are you doing? We got, come on, move it along, you know?
1: No,
0: or did you not read the sign? Or maybe you did read the sign.
1: No, I agree.
0: You had less items.
1: You know what's funny? It's I actually would be behind someone. I will go to like the 12 under like items or less. And I'll stand there. And if someone looks like they have more than 12 items for some odd reason, I will literally count. And if it's like 13, I'll be like, excuse me. And I don't say anything, but in my
0: mind.
1: Well,
0: in my mind, like, we're like, excuse me, sir.
1: Excuse me.
0: Or excuse me, ma'am.
1: Did you think I wasn't going to notice?
0: I know, right? Sometimes the cashier, there was one time where I pulled that, unfortunately.
1: I wonder.
0: I thought, well, here's my, to be fair, it was like, you know, when you have a bunch of vegetables and you have one in each bag. So that might have brought my count up slightly. So the cashier goes like, you know, ma'am, it's 12 items or less. And I'm like, how come you've never said that to anyone else?
1: I have an idea.
0: Yes.
1: I think every grocery store should have like a red light on the top. And after the 12th item, if anything goes scanned, it should go off. It should go off alert.
0: It might. Actually, it might solve a lot of problems. And I think you also shared with me a story about berries. Can I hear that one?
1: Oh, yeah. No. So it wasn't berries. It was actually grapes. So
0: grapes.
1: My biggest side eye moment would be if I'm at the grocery store and I'm right behind someone, or even like waiting in line and someone's eating grapes out of the bag. Like, you know, when you go to, you know, produce and you're getting a bag of grapes, your grapes or any certain fruits are actually put on the scale. And that's how you pay for your grapes. If you're eating, if you're eating the grapes from the moment you leave that section, and by the time you get to the register, you're not paying the full price. So
0: no,
1: I
0: comment.
1: I give the side eye and I'm like, you need to put that person on the scale along with the bag. I don't
0: funny.
1: Say anything, but I give the side eye like, how dare you? Like, I pay full price for all
0: for
1: of my
0: all
1: grapes.
0: My grapes.
1: Even though I want a grape right now, I pay for everything. Uh-huh. And I'm like, how dare you be sneaky like that? Can't you wait until you pay for your stuff before you put it in your mouth?
0: Groceries gotten too expensive nowadays, girl.
1: You disagree.
0: No, I
1: You're
0: don't
1: one of
0: disagree.
1: Those.
0: I'm no, I actually am not one of those. But I just, you know, people have been complaining about groceries. So I just thought to mention
1: that.
0: That
1: is too funny. All right. So no, seriously, couple of things that come to mind. So Priti, we've actually gone back and forth in regard to like jogging pants. So when did it ever become a crime, a fashion crime, to be comfortable in public? And I ask this question of you, right, as I'm also going to answer it, because I am one to use sweatpants. I wear sweatpants. I wear Crocs. I use the messy bun and I wear a t-shirt. And you're not the only person that has approached me and said, Rachel, pull yourself together. Like, Mirka will see me. She'll be like, what's wrong with you? And I'm like, I'm comfortable. Like, I don't always have to dress up in a dress or have my leggings or just be all fashionably pretty. Like, I want to have the messy bun and no lashes, right? Please enlighten me. Tell me why it's a crime to wear sweatpants.
0: That's a fashion crime.
1: Sweatpants.
0: I don't know. Sweatpants are for jogging or for staying at home, sitting down cozy and watching a movie.
1: You associate
0: I know
1: sweatpants.
0: I'm being a fashion bully right now.
1: You are.
0: I feel called out and it's okay.
1: You're in the hot seat.
0: I always feel like, okay, you're going outside. What if you meet somebody that is you've always wanted to meet, like your favorite actor, or, you know, you meet someone that's going to give you like your dream job. You never know who you're going to go outside and meet. There are times that I've dressed up and like a pretty dress, but I've had my hair messy and I was like, oh man, I met all the people today and I did not have my makeup on. But it kind of goes similar to that. Like, when you look presentable and also you feel great when you're in that comfortable moment, that's more like at home, cozy. That's what I see it as. I'm not judging you. Well, a little
1: no,
0: bit.
1: No, you are judging
0: bit,
1: me
0: a bit.
1: On a couple of occasions.
0: But it's more so... I can't say it's about respecting yourself, because you still could respect yourself with sweatpants, but it's more so you're putting an effort into your appearance.
1: Yeah.
0: And then you're going And like it radiates your outer beauty, your inner beauty.
1: But beauty comes from the inside.
0: It does. And it shows on the outside, but not with sweatpants, girl. No.
1: I love my sweatpants. And I'm going to tell you
0: this now.
1: Which
0: is fine. To each their own.
1: Yes. Okay. So,
0: but I would not.
1: You give me the side eye every time you see me walk down the hall when we're meeting up and I have sweats on, especially if I have the Crocs. And it's not even the sweats.
0: That is a real fashion trend. I'm sorry. Sorry.
1: And it's funny because then all of a sudden you go from you're wearing sweatpants, so then you critique my eyebrows, you critique my lashes. Remember that day when you looked at me dead in the eyes and you said, girl, I need to do your lashes. And I looked at you and I was like, all right, I gave you the side eye.
0: Like
1: you,
0: a plucked peacock.
1: Yes. You said that to me. You're like, girl, you look like a plucked peacock. And I looked at you. I was like, how dare
0: well,
1: she?
0: Well, let me ask you this. If someone else came to you looking like that, what would you say? Or if I came to you looking like that?
1: I don't know.
0: Like, one of these days, I got to experiment and just show up like that.
1: Oh, no. But yesterday, I was...
0: Although I wouldn't.
1: I was blunt with you. And I said, you know what? Because we were talking about the sweatpants. That's the reason why we're talking about it on radio.
0: Uh-huh. She's going to call me out right
1: yes,
0: now.
1: Yes, I said, pretty. Okay, I get it. You don't like the sweatpants. You're not a fan of sneakers. I toggle back and forth with the sporty look and also the very feminine look, right? And I said to you...
0: Which is beautiful, by the way.
1: Yes, and I took it back because I felt bad because I've heard it in your tone. Like you were like, whoa, this is the first time Rachel has ever said anything to me. I would never wear a sundress with sneakers on. I've seen you do that multiple times.
0: Yes. And comfortable I've never... and fashionable.
1: It's not fashionable.
0: At least they're cute sneakers that go with the dress.
1: Debatable. Not my fashion.
0: But it used to be a trend.
1: It looks
0: just
1: like you're...
0: Just to be fair, it used to be... It still can be... It still is a trend.
1: I can't tell if you're going to the beach or if you're going to walk the trail in a sundress. Like, I look at you and I'm like, I want to say something, but I don't want to hurt her feelings. So, I mean, now because we're talking about joggers and Crocs and you're so comfortable with telling me what the do's and don'ts,
0: yes,
1: I kind
0: of course.
1: Look at your face.
0: I know. I wore flats today, by the way, with my
1: yes,
0: sundress.
1: And I gave you a compliment.
0: Thank you. But I still think, so to be fair, the sneaker thing is because I don't want to ruin my feet.
1: Lame.
0: That health is more fashionable.
1: I have a recommendation.
0: But, yes.
1: If you're wearing sneakers, wear sweats.
0: Never that. Never that. I'll still say kidding. Never that. But it's still a fashion trend. People, look up 2024, Rachel.
1: I swear.
0: I showed you a picture this morning.
1: I wish we had our phones up right now. I would be like, George, give me another hour on the radio. I don't care. Like, extend my time. We're putting these phones on. I would hope.
0: We would like to hear your feedback.
1: Yes.
0: Yes.
1: Yes, because...
0: Well, for now, you guys can definitely post on social media.
1: Oh, yeah.
0: What do you think?
1: We're going to
0: put up some polls.
1: You're right. We're going to do that because I need to hear from our listeners and the public and everyone out there that feels the same way. It's okay to wear sweats to go out.
0: Uh-huh.
1: Okay.
0: So
1: next topic.
0: So the next topic is the famous Never That by Rachel Lopez. Queen Lopez, as I call her now.
1: Yes.
0: She's a jack of all trades.
1: Yeah, she's given me that title and I am very appreciative. I'm flattered, actually,
0: by the way. And I mean it. Even though she wears sweatpants, she's still Queen Lopez.
1: Wait, you know what? George actually put me on the corner, right? Time out today.
0: Yes, he did.
1: He said, you've been a bad girl. Go in that corner. And I was like, what do I do? He goes, just sit there and shut up and don't say a word. I got a video on that, by the way.
0: I said no comment. Yeah. I did not
1: She
0: comment.
1: Didn't stick up for me, by the way.
0: I did. I said she's Queen Lopez. You can't put her in the corner.
1: But she wears sweat, so yeah, put her in the corner. George,
0: a little bit of
1: George
0: that.
1: Actually agrees with you, Priti, just saying.
0: Someone agrees with me.
1: Okay, so
0: many people agree with
1: the never that, right? Those are moments. Do what works for you. But for me, absolutely not, right? There's mm-hmm. something I'm a stickler for, and I've tried my very best. I'm actually the new and improved Rachel. And this is basically me working the last 15 years on these flaws, right? And I have a thing with time management. I'm punctual. I'm on time. If I tell you I'm going to be there at a certain time, I'm going to be there a half hour earlier.
0: She'll
1: or sometimes even an hour early, and I would sit there. So waiting around for someone who says I'm 5 minutes away and now you're 25 minutes into the time and they haven't left their home. Tell me, at that point, I have gone home. I have rejected every phone call. every text message that has come my way. I feel like it's a huge...
0: I have been a witness to this.
1: Yes. And
0: she's right about this.
1: Pretty and I are very different when it comes to stuff like this. But you know what? You've actually improved a lot. And I love that about you. And but I'm a big, not just because of you or, you know, it's just in general in life. Like, I don't wait around. I feel like there's a 10-minute mark. And if I really like you, it's 10 minutes. And but I'm going to give you the side eye if it's if I don't really feel comfortable.
0: And the never that.
1: Yeah, the never that. And you get the whole finger thing and you don't get my return phone calls within like maybe 24 hours. But that is a never that moment for me. What is your take on that, Priti?
0: So with me.
1: You're on the opposite end of the scale.
0: Exactly, because I can't be a hypocrite. I have shown up late at times. And I realize that's not okay. And I've been working on it a lot, as Rachel knows. But I will wait around for someone. And I give them about maybe 20 minutes, half an hour. But after that, I say never that.
1: You're
0: and
1: just dying.
0: Also, I say that I'm... I say that I do run on foreign times.
1: She does. She's not lying. This is the
0: and
1: truth.
0: It's more so like a European lifestyle is what I call it. Like, we just kind of take our times, get ready, be at the place, no rushing. But that's more of like when we're not in a rush or when we're not in a meeting. For a meeting, yes, be there on time. Be there 15 minutes early. Be there 30 minutes early.
1: You're just waiting for the moment that I am 5 minutes late. I don't think you will ever let go of that.
0: I don't think I ever will either.
1: No,
0: just
1: I think
0: like
1: you
0: those
1: will hold
0: sweatpants.
1: You're waiting.
0: I will not let it go.
1: You, I see you secretly looking at your watch every time I walk in to see if I'm late, just so you can call me out on it.
0: But it never happens. So
1: no, I'm it's, very punctual.
0: I know she's not.
1: But there's
0: going to
1: be a time where I'm going to be like, hey, I'm running 5 minutes
0: and
1: late.
0: And I will never let her forget that day. I will write the time, the date, every the year.
1: That is too funny. So we talked a little bit about that, Priti. Do you have a never that moment? We only have a few minutes before, you know, we're done with the show. I just want to make sure you have an opportunity to share.
0: So asking twice after somebody has already told me no. If someone asks me something twice, I mean, is my no going to change into a yes? Absolutely not. Never that. If I said no, it means no.
1: Yeah, I have bold moments where I'm like, come on. But then I have moments where I'm like, if I don't feel comfortable with the person, I'll be like,
0: you
1: all right, one
0: read
1: no.
0: Their body language,
1: yes.
0: You know?
1: Yes. And I may push a little bit more depending on how bad I want it.
0: Sometimes I do that. I think I've done that too. I'm like, you want a sip of those drinks? And you're like, no. And then I'm like, are you sure? Because I want to kind of gauge like if you really do or not.
1: Right.
0: Not because I'm trying to be annoying and be like, oh, I'm going to ask twice.
1: And my default answer is always no, right?
0: Yeah.
1: You'd be like, Rach, no. Come on, Rach. Okay, fine. Peer pressure. Or fine, I'll do it. And
0: I
1: then
0: have a she good tries time. The drink and she's like, oh my God, it's amazing.
1: Yeah, I'll be like, oh my God, that was so good. What is it? And then you'll tell me, I'll be like, write it down on a piece of paper so I can get
0: the same order. Yes.
1: No, this is amazing.
0: This was actually a great show today.
1: Yes, because it's all unfiltered. It comes
0: from
1: a place. Yes.
0: Coming from the heart.
1: Right. Learn, you know, just have the opportunity to get to know your host. We are people behind the mics and we have
0: real people just like you.
1: Yes. And we have feelings just like everyone else does.
0: Big feelings.
1: Yes.
0: Big like hearts. That chart that they have in school.
1: Big hearts, right?
0: The smiley chart where it's name your emotion, feel your feelings.
1: Oh, yeah, yeah. In a scale 1
0: hold
1: through 10.
0: Hold yourself.
1: Yes. I love that. I love that.
0: Regulation. Emotional regulation. So
1: absolutely.
0: Important nowadays.
1: And once again, we post these summaries on what we talk about
0: on social media.
1: So if you're not following us, please follow us, support us.
0: WSMN, Priti Rachel Show on both Facebook and Instagram.
1: Yes. And we do post periodically and we always post about the upcoming shows. So it's great if, you know, you would join us.
0: Yes, I think next week's topic, just to give you an insight, is something going to be about a great debate.
1: Yes, which is very exciting.
0: That is very exciting. You guys can't wait to see a heated, well, it's probably not going to be heated, but a debate.
1: Yes.
0: Between me and Rachel.
1: Yes.
0: Should be exciting.
1: Do you want to give them a little bit of a glimpse?
0: You give them a glimpse.
1: Maybe the next time will be a surprise.
0: It's a surprise.
1: Thank you for joining us this afternoon. 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
5: That is not true.
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8: I'm so tired of the conversation about everything happening on the right revolving around identity politics. I've told you guys before, it's demonic. What does free press mean? 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You're free to report the news as it is, to simply report fact?
9: The Dana Show with Dana Lash. Led by Ambassador Michael Waltz here at the United Nations, we have also worked with many countries in this room to implement the most sweeping UN reforms in history. We cut the UN budget for the first time ever, slashing it by 15% in 2026 and eliminating more than 4,000 positions from the UN bureaucracy. The United Nations has great, great potential. I've said that for many years. But it must stop imposing the far-left agenda of globalist bureaucrats who nobody ever elected. Last year, my administration was forced to intervene to stop an obscure UN body, the International Maritime Organization, from secretly establishing a first-ever global carbon tax, a very expensive tax, to raise international shipping costs by 10 to 20% and maybe more than that. There is no global government, and while I'm president, there will be no global taxes. The United States is equally opposed to the out-of-control. Thank you. Thank you very much. The United States is equally opposed to the out-of-control institution known as the International Criminal Court. We will never allow U.S. service members or anyone else to be investigated or given show trials by an anti-American tribunal with no jurisdiction over us. They're an evil group of people. I call on all nations that are members of the ICC to officially resign from this rogue institution immediately. It is equally unacceptable that with all the genuine atrocities in the world, the UN's top human rights officials spend their time criticizing the United States for protecting our children from transgender mutilization and transgender insanity and enforcing our immigration laws. What they do is unbelievable, what they do. It's transgender mutilization of our children. The craven hypocrites of Human Rights Council have little to say about the persecution of Christians. I mean, Christians are being persecuted all over the world. It's not even believable. I never thought I'd say it. But it's been happening for a long time. So this is persecution of Christians or the crimes of the world's most repressive regimes. Yet they want America to open up our borders to gangs and criminals from world's most dangerous places. They want the worst people to come in from the worst places on earth, and we don't do it anymore. We did do it, but we don't do that anymore. It is deeply ironic that the United Nations has an entire institution, the UNESCO group of people and countries, devoted to protecting cultural heritage, yet with their ceaseless promotion of mass migration, these globalists are actively destroying the greatest cultures and most extraordinary heritage in all of history. There is no human right to illegal immigration, but there is a right to remain a sovereign nation, and we want to remain a sovereign nation.
8: I just like the fact that Cuba walked out. They can burn in an AIDS fire. I don't care. Burn and die and seethe and cope. You and all your generations. Don't care. So tired of this. I've got worse to say. He's in the hell pit that is the United Nations, which is a joke of a bunch of pedophiles and groomers that get together in a giant diplomatic circle jerk, and they act like they're accomplishing something for the better of the world. But the only thing the United Nations actually has ever accomplished is selling sex slaves in the Balkans when they were supposed to be over there as part of a peacekeeping mission. It's such a joke that everywhere I've ever been internationally, whenever they talk about the United Nations, it's done so in a joke format. Welcome to the radio program. Dana Lash with you. We're at the top of this godforsaken first hour. I don't like anything that has to do with the United Nations. I don't, because it's a joke. Why are we acting like that they're accomplishing anything out there? Why are we acting like this is worth anything? It's the United Nations. The whole place should be demolished and the land taken over and actually used and sold, because the headquarters is in Manhattan. They're the welfare. It's the welfare queens of diplomacy. I have nothing nice to say, but I don't want to sound like a damn bircher, so I got to be careful. Heaven forbid I sound like the new woke Reich. But I've been on record of disliking the United Nations for eons and eons and eons, going back even under George Bush, just because they don't do anything. They're pointless. And that's, I mean, that's just the reality of it. So welcome to the end of the radio show. And Dana Loesch with you, all the irons in the fire. And so he scolded these leaders. He also went off in Iran as well. He went off on Iran and in a very explosive speech. And I think he even kind of slapped China a little bit as well, which, you know, is always delightful. But this is all stuff that needs to be said. This is all stuff that needs to, I mean, it's all stuff that needs to happen. It's all stuff that needs, you know, all of these people need to be made aware of this. All of these countries. And I like what he's, I mean, they sat there all stony faced. I really don't care. They can sit there and pout all they want to. They can sit there and they can choke on it. Now, he was talking about how he has to deal with Iran, because that's really the big thing that everybody wanted to hear. So cut one, he's talking about it. He's talking about what he's going to have to do. Now, it seems like this is a really easy and or, right? You would think that this is, I mean, you know, if somebody came to your house, like if I went to Kane's house and I was like, you know, we could either do this in a nice way or I could annihilate you. You know, I mean, that's how we can do it. We can either do it in a nice way or I can annihilate you. So the those are the options. I think, you know, that would be a really easy decision, wouldn't it?
10: Oh, yeah.
8: Listen to what he says here. This is cut one.
9: But I have a big decision to make. Will a deal be made with Iran that lets them rebuild and create a far greater country than it ever was before? Maybe one of the greatest in the Middle East or even the world? Or do I annihilate the Islamic Republic and do it quickly, never giving them a chance to kill and destroy people and countries again? Do I drive them into hell with no chance of survival and no hope
8: of
9: future greatness or generations? But I believe we'll make a deal right after the election, because it doesn't make sense for them not to. They're waiting to see how I do in the midterm election. What they don't realize is that I'm not running. I did that already and won in a landslide. We won in a giant landslide. And I'll be here for 2.5 years. The Republican Party is running, and I'll be helping them. But I am not running. I gave absolutely no credence and will not give credence to the election when it comes to Iran. It doesn't even enter my mind. The only thing that does is that Iran will never have a nuclear weapon. The cowards and traitors, thank you.
8: Do we get a vote? I pick hell for them. That's my vote, everybody. Good day. It's a great show. High fives, everybody. Have a great day. That's what I pick. So, and they sat there. Did you see their little, who was it? Their little Bakabazi guy sitting in the front there. Yeah. He was not happy about it. Not happy about it. What's going to be the resolution? I don't know. What is going to be the resolution? I have this article. I had this article up. If I can find it now, I ended up, here it is, in one of my mini windows, where POTUS, this is, oh, it's The Atlantic. Here it is. This is such a ridiculous. Here's the story. The headline is, America's allies are no longer waiting for Trump to leave. They now figure isolationism and protectionism will be U.S. foreign policy for a long time to come. That's stupid. Trump is not an isolationist, nor is he a protectionist. Words matter. Words matter. I am so tired of the stupidest people on God's green earth writing the headlines and trying to redefine the word. If it's not the damn incestual, you know, incels that go and look at their family reunions like it's Grindr or like it's OnlyFans, it's the people who sit here and decide to, they have no idea what words mean. Protectionism and isolationism are two words that I would not use to describe the Trump administration. He's not a neocon either, and it's not an either or. for the tards that sit in the back. It's not an either or. Oh, I'm not being, you know what? I'm tired of being courteous with people who want to deconstruct the United States and the Republic. And since assault is illegal, this is what I can do. So, you know, you're going to bear it. I get aggravated at this. That is not how I would define his policy at all. Would you, Kane? I wouldn't. How in the hell is it isolationism?
10: It's not.
8: He's an isolationist and a protectionist. Now, I'll give you some of the college dropouts and high school dropouts and nepo babies who've never had to earn anything in their lives. And it shows because their ideology makes about as much sense as a football bat, like the Tucker Carlsons and things like that. They do believe in protectionism and isolationism only because they don't understand math or cause and effect or really anything else. So I would say that. But that's not the Trump administration. That's not him. That's not what he's been doing. But that's the whole point of this Atlantic piece. And of course, all the woke Reich has been repeating it. It's horseshoe theory. I'm telling you, horseshoe theory. All right. So Xi Jinping and POTUS are expected to meet. We talked about this a little bit with Stephen Yates yesterday. You know how like dudes do fantasy football? I have fantasy greeting of foreign leaders that I dislike. I'm just saying. I would have received him at the Magic Kingdom and had all the Pooh characters line up on either side. That's what I would have done, right? And then he can, you know, and have the jets fly over and all of that. Actually, what I would do if I were Trump, because Trump is such a troll, and I feel like they're making him behave a little bit when he, you know, meets some of these leaders, but he is a total troll. I would have maybe had a drone swarm. Can't even talk. I would have had a drone swarm meet him. Does that make sense? So like if you saw that one episode of Lioness where they had all the drones out, I would have just had the drones all like show up menacingly and then they could just spell out Hi Jing. Hi Xi Jinping. Hi Xi. They'd just done that. I think that would have been nice too. It's a nice little greeting, but it also is like, we will murk you right where you, and then I would have had a B-52 fly overhead, maybe a couple, you know, just for giggles, but we'll see. We're going to follow all that because that's coming towards the end of this week. But the United Nations, I have nothing nice to say. So maybe you shouldn't sit by me for this portion of the show. We're going to dive into this. We're also going to dive into this new talking point that emerged from the woke Reich about how, if you want to win, you have to be socialist. And it's the people who've never won anything their entire lives saying this. We're going to discuss that as well as we move. The folks who won't make the program possible, it's the friends over at Superbeats. The watermelon flavor, I don't want to hear it. If you haven't gotten it, you better get it now because it's probably going to be, I don't know if they have enough to last through the week. I was just told that, you know, after next week, we're not going to be talking about this anymore. So it's a limited edition watermelon flavor. And apparently there's only a supply left for like a week and a half, if that. 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

0: And now, all of the news you would probably miss. It's time for Dana's Quick Five.
1: So another quick headline. Saudi Arabia has restarted its east-west oil pipeline, bypassing the Strait of Hormuz. So this was huge. Oil's dropped below $90 just on that news alone, which that's, you know, that's what it's all about. You guys remember that Looks Maxine twink? I can't believe this is so dumb. I feel like I'm just like debasing myself even having this as a headline. Some twink named Clavicular who looks ridiculous, and they do Looks Maxine because they shrink the human vocabulary down to just grunts and farts at this point, has been charged with rape and drugging a minor, which surprised absolutely no one. Let's see, moving on to more important people who have actual worth and value. Paramount settles state's antitrust suit, clearing the way for the Warner mega deal. So it's going to be apparently 30 films per year, this agreement from Paramount, which should be, I mean, depending on what kind of films they are. Paramount got real lucky when they had Taylor Sheridan stuff, and then they ended up losing it, so I don't know. Let's see. Mark Ruffalo is sad that Gavin Newsom handed a big win to Trump and his, I'm reading this headline, and his billionaire cronies, by the way, over that Paramount merger. Mark Ruffalo, whose opinions no one ever solicited. None of us ever asked him. He's very upset. He said that Newsom handed a big win to Trump. Not everything has to do with Trump and Republicans, you single brain-celled organisms. UFOs over Tehran, a mysterious multicolored lights, a display of them sparked a debate. And we know it's nothing Iran has because they're barbarians. Well, that's an insult to barbarians. Because they're primitive, primordial sacks of meat that comprise the Mullah regime. Tehran UFO videos apparently showed mysterious multicolored lights. It looks weird. It looks, I don't know. Yeah, it looks like aliens. Or it looks like something stealthy that we have and we're using to troll, which I hope. You know, as much as my tax dollars as this government takes, you know, spending it on godforsaken illegal aliens and everything else, this is the only thing I want to go towards this stuff. I want super stealth stuff that will sneak up on my enemies in the middle of the night, kill them dead cold, and then slink away into the ether without leaving a trace. That's what my tax dollars go for. Look at that. That looks like a smile from heaven. I hope it's aliens because people are boring. I mean, if we're going to go out, I hope it's something like the Illuminate from Helldivers, right? And I have to like, and then we get cool new weapons. Let's see. Kane hates old people, so he put on here that he did. Old people are not innocents, what he says. An 82-year-old man died. He died after a chaotic brawl with a 76-year-old over a sun lounger on a Greek beach, courtesy of our British friend Tony. This is actually, I mean, it's an elder off, man. I don't know how else to put it. Witnesses say they, quote, have never seen anything like this as these two geezers fought over this sun lounger. It was at a beach near Athens, and it was at 10 a.m. on the Lord's Day, for crying out loud. 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
1: Welcome back to the radio program. 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You can watch us do radio on the simulcast. So we don't stare into the eyes of people on the cameras. Every now and then I get an email about it because we don't have a prompter. I don't need a crutch like some of these cable news rejects. So we don't use a prompter. So this black thing right here is called a computer. It's 4.5 feet wide. And we've got lots of stuff. All the stuff you'd want to know is right on this monitor. I want to play for you probably my favorite video, because we were just talking about POTUS at the UN, right? The United Nations. And this is cut six, when he made the Cuban tyrants angry. He made the Castro sycophants angry. This is cut six. Those officials got up while POTUS was speaking and stormed out of the room.

0: room. It's glorious. Watch.
1: It's an absolutely failed state. It's failing like never before, and it will fall. Marco Rubio is handling a negotiation. He's deep into negotiations with Cuba. Let's see what happens. We'll not allow a haven for foreign adversaries to threaten America on our own doorstep. It's right at our doorstep. The Cuban regime has also spent decades coordinating with the left-wing radicals and communist networks here in the United States. As our State Department has detailed, they've cultivated ties to subversive and radical groups such as the Communist Party USA, Antifa, and the Democrat Socialists of America. Communism will never be coming to America, but freedom will be coming to Cuba, and safety and security will be coming to Mexico. I'm very proud to tell you we have a very good relationship with the Mexican government. We've made great strides, very great strides.
0: I think that's hysterical. I think it's hysterical. This audio here and them walking out. It's they were angry. They were quite angry over this. This was, I mean, he's, everything that he's saying is accurate. Everything that he's saying here is entirely accurate. How is it not a failed state? How are you going to get upset over anything that he's saying? If you don't like it, then stop being communists. It's not the end of the world. Well, I mean, it is for the people who have to live under you. But what was he saying that was inaccurate? You know, that's always the case with these speeches, is these people, these tyrants, they sit there and they expect you to kiss their ass. They expect you to be there and blow a bunch of smoke up your backside. And then when you are honest with them about it, then they get up and they storm out and they walk away. I mean, just, I'm watching some of the photos of, looking at some of the photos. They are very angry. But what do they expect? I'm just so mad. We expected you to blow smoke up our backsides about the state of our affairs in this country. It's just, it's insane. You know what else is insane? We're going to probably touch on this off and on throughout the program. I dare say I don't want to give the cretin, the fake pastor. I don't like fake pastors because I think they're demonic. And I think this guy's demonic. It's this fake pastor who's desperately, he's all about himself, not Jesus at all. And that's evident by the guy's behavior. But he's one of the guys out there trying to poison Christianity. And Senator Ted Cruz had retweeted it, but it's some dude who, he gets super upset whenever he says something stupid and people call it out. But he had tweeted out, and there are other people on the woke Reich, and you need to understand this. This is what post-liberalism is. Post-liberalism is essentially socialism dressed up as as republicanism. I mean, it's the big Bush years, compassionate conservative stuff that we all fought during the Tea Party days. We've talked about this. But this guy goes out there and says, the right must embrace socialism to win. And my immediate response is, I'll say this. I don't take lectures on being socialist to win from people who have never won anything, and especially fake pastors who fornicated with congregants while they abused their authority in their previous church that they were run out of. And then they were never forthright about it. So spare me. So that's number one. Number two, if you believe that you have to embrace socialism to win, you are defeated. You have surrendered. It's exactly what you've done. You have surrendered and you are defeated. The left has succeeded in making you one of them because you were too weak to make them one of you. Or maybe you couldn't make them one of you because you were never one of us to begin with. And that's the reality of it. It means that you were too weak to forward the vision of the founders and thus surrendered to the very ideology that this republic was founded to oppose. You're going to hear a lot more about this. And I've seen people say this. Whenever you hear people argue that they have to use big government to win, That's basically what this is, just in a different form. This is one of the things I and others have been warning about. And it's true. It's absolutely true. If you think that you have to do this, and there are people, these are the doomers. These are the people who want you to believe that your life is horrible. These are the people who want you to believe that the economy will never improve unless the government intervenes on your behalf. That's exactly what the left tells their voters, that they are born in this certain status and they will never be able to elevate themselves from it without the help of the government. That's exactly what the left promotes. And that's what the woke Reich, aka post-conservatives, they call themselves post-liberals, but they're not. They're literally post-constitutionalists, post-conservatives. They've never won anything in their lives. They've never worked on winning campaigns. They've never had winning ideologies. They just think that the thing that we talk about, which has never been fully tried, must have not worked. So I guess we got to be like the left. What's the point of even having the left then, especially at the ballot box? That's how voters look at it. But there is this big push. And it's, I mean, there are people that are going to, this is what, by the way, that's kind of like what the Orthodoxy in Russia does. They promote big government as a way, and they do it as though it's a virtue. And the church will justify whatever the state does. Oh, well, the state, their actions are sanctified because the church has said so. That's how the Orthodoxy works. That's why they're fighting so hard to have that take root here in the United States. That's why they're going against. They're trying to act like it's, you know, Medici France, for crying out loud. And we're going through all this again. It's the dumbest stuff I've ever seen. But if you have to embrace socialism to win, you're a socialist. If you talk about embracing socialism, you're a socialist. That's what that means. You're not a conservative. You're not a Republican. You're not a patriot. You're a socialist. If you want a socialist country, if you want to embrace socialism to win, pack your fornicating bags and go to Europe, because that's what Europe is. And you can go there and you can live out your socialist dream, right? We're not going to be turned into a bunch of little Mam Donnies. We're not going to be turned into a bunch of little AOCs. We're not going to be turned into a bunch of little Bernie Sanders or a bunch of little Hakeem Jeffries. That is not what we're doing here in the US of A. That is not what so many of our family members and ancestors fought for and died for, bled for. Not doing it. But that's the call right now. So the woke Reich is socialism. Look at the stuff Tucker Carlson promotes. You don't find the individual in anything that he says. It's all about government, government, government, big government. There are people very close to the executive office that say the very same thing. Government, government, government. Government has to make this fair. The government has to bail you out. The government has to pay for you to take care of your kids. The government's going to take from other hardworking families to give to your family. Government, government, government, government. We're going to use the government to make it even. We're going to use government to level the playing field. We're going to use government to make it right. Who does that sound like? Not a Republican, not a conservative. It sounds like the very tyrants that we have been pushing and fighting against for decades, decade after decade after decade after decade. And because constitutionalism has never been purely tried, people assume that it's failed because it hasn't been purely tried. I also agree with you that that is the sort of reasoning that enables cousins to get with cousins. It's brain dead, ridiculous, single brain celled reasoning. But it's no less used by a lot of these post-constitutionalists who are eager not for a level playing field. They're eager not to right the wrongs of the left because they are the left. They are eager, ladies and gentlemen, for power, for control. That's what they want. That's all they care about. They're just like the left because they are the left. They just believe that they can dress up in the veneer of conservatism, and they say constitutional buzzwords, and they talk about republics, that will convince you that they are one of you, but by their fruits shall you judge them, ladies and gentlemen. And their fruits are rotten. Their fruits are failure. Their fruits are division and identity politics and more of the same leftism that we have seen decade after decade after decade after decade. That's what it all is. So I say to you again, if you feel like you have to embrace socialism to win, you're a socialist. You're not one of us. You're not like us. You're not like us. That's the fact of it. That's God's honest truth. We have a lot more on the way as we roll towards Days of These United States, our partners that bring you the program. It's our friends at WebRoot. It doesn't matter what you're online doing. 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
2: On September 23rd, all the Iranian airlines will be shut down around the world. And how do we do that? That if they land, you cannot provide them with fuel, you cannot provide them with landing services, you cannot sell them tickets, or you will be knocked out of the dollar system. And what we're seeing here, Joe, is we've seen enablers throughout the world.
3: Right.
2: We know who they are. They know who they are. And we are putting a stop to it.
4: You know, what's interesting about this is that the reason that we can do this is because who's the world's currency reserve? We are. And guess who doesn't want us to be the world's currency reserve? For some reason, the vice president of the United States. I mean, so under that kind of economic plane, we wouldn't be able to do this. You would take off a non-military option off of the table by doing that. You would take off a hedge of protection for the United States. You would remove that from the table. Because math is hard. How much longer do I have to pretend to be nice about this absolute retardation?
5: No need to pretend.
4: No, I'm not going to. I don't care. But that's true. What he said, the reason that we can do it, is because the United States' dollar is the world's currency reserve. And we wouldn't be able to do it if the vice president and some of the other post-constitutionalists had their way and we weren't the currency reserve. We weren't the world's currency reserve. We weren't that. That is power to have that. That is power in that position. That is absolute power. It is a layer of protection. It's a security. And also, we're the biggest and baddest. You know, this whole argument of multipolarity that's like come out from this woke Reich nonsense is trying to force America to be less than how great we are. Do you feel like you have to dim your light to make communists comfortable? Because that's what multipolarity asks of you. I mean, we paid the cost to be the boss, y'all. And what gets these tyrants and BRICS and everyone else is that the United States, we don't have imperialistic tendencies. We just want to be free. We want to be free. We want to be able to grill whatever meats we want to on the weekend. We want to go be able to worship. We want to go be able to shoot our guns. We want to be able to watch whatever sport we like. If you want to go fishing, you can go fishing because America. If you want to wear camo Crocs, it's America. You can do that. You know, we got all kinds of freedoms. We paid the cost to be the boss, world. We did. And so that comes with it. We are the world's currency reserve, and we should not have to diminish ourselves because communists have a hard time being as great as America is because they're communists. Instead of maybe easing them in their communism, maybe require of them to be freer. That would actually be the smart play. Instead of, we should have the dollar as the world's currency reserve. That's just really mean of the America to do that. It's so mean. We should just stop being awesome. I mean, what the hell kind of selling point is that? Guys, we should just stop being awesome right now. Let's just suck a little bit, okay? So that China and Russia can feel better about themselves. It's so mean. The United States being so great. It's so mean to them. Who says that? Who says that? How is that? That is not an attractive pitch. I would not say that to a friend. That is not an attractive pitch. Why would you do that? Oh, my gosh. All right. Coming up, we got a few things here. We've got a majority of Democrat voters. Get this. They back a military coup and other extreme ways of removing Trump from office. Was Steve Bannon Jeffrey Epstein's best friend, the Chi-Com spy BFF? Was he a part of, like, the facilitation of this survey? I'm curious. We're going to talk about that coming up. We're also going to get into one of the craziest stories. So I saw this yesterday. It was nuts. New York Post has it. Nicole Hannah Jones punished her daughter to virtue signal. We've got that as well coming up. Stick with us.

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4: That is not true.
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8: You don't have an outlet. 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
8: Welcome back to the program. Dana Lash with you. We are at the top of the second hour. A lot of stuff to discuss. Because we got Greenland, we've got what's ever popping off with over in the Middle East with Saudi Arabia. We got Senator Ted Cruz coming up. We also have the award-winning Gaza journalist who admitted that Hamas made up this whole media narrative, and he also withheld some of his reporting for, I know, journalist. So we're going to dive into all of that. So first up, where to start? Where I feel like I need to start taking polls as to where we're going to start with certain things. We were discussing the media as well. I also had this story as we were wrapping everything up and we were talking about the Ed Sheeran thing. U.S. favorability for Israel has dropped sharply in recent polls. And this really comes down to the absolute organized Qatari propaganda that started. It absolutely is. Absolutely is. This has been well documented, the coordination, and it is absolutely intentional. This is absolutely intentional. It is something like, this is not organic. And I do think it's interesting that the more that the Qataris spend for influence, et cetera, the crazier this has gotten. And I mean, really, we need to have, this is just wild. I mean, it's wild. This isn't just with Democrats. Listen, this is CNN reporting on this. And I know it's CNN, and I'm not going to do, you know, association fallacy, but it's, I mean, I've seen other surveys, and this isn't wrong. This is where all of this has gone. Watch this.
10: They're all negative. Ipsos, minus 10 points. Fox, minus 11 points. MU, Marquette University Law School, School Law poll. Look at that, minus 20 points. Pew Research Center, minus 23 points. Negative, negative, negative, negative. And Gallup early this year was also negative. We're not just talking about the Democratic base anymore. We're talking about the general electorate as well. The general electorate has turned against Israel. This is not just a left issue. It is an American issue when it comes to opinions on Israel.
11: What's the trend line here?
10: What's the trend line here? The trend line is unbelievable. Look at the trend line here. Compare this to Donald Trump's first term. At this point in Donald Trump's first term, Israel's average net favorability.
11: Wow.
10: You go back here. Look at this. It was plus 51 points. Wow, Johnny says. Wow, Johnny says, because this is wild. Plus 51. It's minus 16 points in the average poll now. That is what, a 67-point shift against Israel in just 8 years. Israel used to be a consensus issue in American politics, and that was a pro-Israeli position. Now the consensus has actually shifted, and now when it comes to general electorate, it is a minus. Israel is now seen negatively, and we're seeing it in poll after poll after poll.
11: You just had this vote.
8: What's crazy about this is it's all, I mean, it's all inorganic. This is, I mean, it's a psyop that's been targeted. And let me tell you, if you think that the Qataris and all of these other Islamists that have been funding the public influence operation on this, if you think that they're not going to come for American values next, you're part of the problem. If you think they're not coming for our values next, you're part of the problem, because they absolutely are. This is imperialistic. I mean, this is, it's crazy. The other, and a lot of this is, you know, you see the Macklemore stuff, all of that. I mean, you know, it seems like, oh, they're just talking about concerts. All of this like weaves in together for a larger narrative. It's just repeated over and over again, like BLM was, right? Hands up, don't shoot. That's the new genocide in Gaza is the new hands up, don't shoot. Genocide in Gaza is the new 15 days to slow the spread. Genocide in Gaza is the new BLM. Because there isn't a genocide in Gaza. The numbers don't support it at even remotely all. And by the way, the casualty list that the Gazan Ministry of Health, which is run by Hamas, gives, did you realize that it's like something like over 87% were identified as actual Hamas combatants? That's a true thing. That is absolutely true. Hamas, which builds tunnels under their civilian areas, Hamas, whose headquarters was under the largest hospital in Gaza City. Hamas, that has stored munitions on the basement of schools when they're not using their rooftops as launch pads for their incendiary, their rockets, and all of that. That's the truth of it. And it's amazing that I feel, you want my honest opinion? I think Israel listened to the West too much. This is never going to go away. This problem continues because it lives off the indulgence of the retardation that is the PSYOP. All these people that go out there and say free Palestine, from what? Hamas? They never criticize Hamas. Notice this. Never. They never do. And if you really press people on this, they say that October 7th was justified. That's what these people say. For what? They always talk about illegal occupation. I actually want to slap people who tell me this. Do you know why? Because it's so unbelievably stupid and so already debunked, it's offensive to throw that out as a point in an argument where superior points with credibility are being made. It's asinine. There's no occupation. I'll remind everybody, Israel gave them, like the welfare queens Gaza is, gave them a strip of land with everything there. Greenhouses full of produce. It was turnkey. They gave them everything, all of their infrastructure. They forced elderly people even to leave their homes in Gaza. That is actually one of the things driving a lot of the discontentment with this election. One of the crazy things that I realized when I went over to the Middle East and I was visiting Israel is that even in Israel, for the most part, their right and left believe the same thing. But in some instances, the difference seems to be, did Israel respond with the strength of force that it needed to? And were they aggressive enough? I believe that Israel was not aggressive enough because I think that they listen to the West. They are constrained by the West, and that makes these people so mad, but I'm right and they know it. No, they gave them a strip of land, fully loaded, literally actual vegetation in the greenhouses, and they unilaterally withdrew. And within 1 year, those people elected Hamas. Within 1 year. Not only that, but Agence France-Presse and several other independent foreign media associations that have friendly relations with Hamas and are able to go into Gaza noted that when they had municipal elections, Hamas's favorability was still through the roof. Hamas's favorability in Judea and Samaria, which is what some people incorrectly call West Bank, that their popularity has exploded. It is why the quote-unquote Palestinian Authority cannot have elections. They suspended their elections for no other reason than they knew Hamas would win. Hamas has more popularity than Fatah. Why? Because Fatah believes that they can coexist with their neighbor. Hamas does not. The majority of quote-unquote Palestinians believe they agree with Hamas. That's why their popularity has only surged after October 7th. That's why you had Gazan civilians cheering in the streets and celebrating the murder of innocents on October 7th. That's why. I mean, there are interviews with people where they're like, yeah, we had them in our houses. If you talk to the hostages, so many of the hostages were shocked that they were kept in people's homes. Not everybody was in a tunnel. Mia Shem wasn't in a tunnel. She was literally in somebody's house. Kids were coming in, eating snacks in front of her as a way to torture her because she was starving. She hadn't eaten in a couple weeks. That's what happened. That's the reality of it. And people go on camera to these foreign press agents and they're like, yeah, we did it. And are you kidding me? Stop it. No, the first thing, they elect Hamas. And you remember Clinton saying this with Yasser Arafat, may he rest in hell. They were offered repeatedly a two-state solution. You can have this and Israel will stay here. If I was Israel, I would have said, no, right of conquest. By the way, I'm going to make this argument too. If you're denying their association with the land, you're denying Christ. And here's why. Biblical history puts Jesus where? In that land. Jesus was Jewish. Very simply, you either take biblical history or you reject it. You put on the robes of Christ or none. So this is the reality of that situation. Then you have this reporter, this award-winning journalist who admitted, this was when I talk about foreign press, this was a journalist who was nominated for a Nobel Peace Prize because he helped push the narrative about genocide. And guess what happened? He's a photographer for an agency in Gaza. And he literally was like running around with them. Time Magazine named him one of the most influential people in 2023. He's a huge propagandist. He got GQ Middle East Man of the Year. And he did this podcast where he was talking about how he actually hid photographs of what they were doing to their hostages and to Jewish people that they kidnapped. Motaz Azazia admitted that he met with Hamas's leaders. And he hid all of that. He filmed them. He filmed Israeli hostages being beaten by civilians and Hamas combatants alike in the streets on October 7th by his own mouth. He admitted that he had all this footage and he admitted that he deliberately never published it. Because why? It contradicts the narrative of genocide in Gaza. And then he posted some October 7th footage of the day celebrating the attack. But then he later deleted it when he started to get all this attention. By the way, Ms. Rachel calls him her friend. And she posted about it. She posted photos of him. I also think, who was it? Wasn't it Ma'am Donnie that also had photos with him? Yeah. Mm-hmm. He literally was an enthusiastic supporter of Hamas. He was celebratory in their brutality. And he admitted, almost like he's bragging, about hiding the footage. Don't tell me this isn't organized. It absolutely is. Absolutely is. And now you see what's happening. Islamists are trying to break America by first making sure that we feel like we're alone. And you have a lot of people who are helping them right here in the United States. We have more on the way as we roll towards headlines. Our partners that help bring you the program. It's the folks over at Super Beats Watermelon Flavor, a limited edition. It is so good. Oh, it reminded me, I got to send my friend a bag because she wanted to try them. 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They were doing research on blood flow and nitric oxide, and they discovered that Super Beats, oh my goodness, it has lots of healthy blood flow. 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

0: And now, all of the news you would probably miss. It's time for Dana's Quick Five.
1: Okay, check out this crazy headline. I'm not kidding you. They said that CIA is accused of using Ancestry, like Ancestry.com, and 23andMe to, quote, hunt down alien bloodlines in millions of DNA tests. What? Yeah, they're looking for alien life on Earth. They're being accused of this. Jason Georgiani, a philosophy PhD and science fiction writer, claimed that he spoke with a retired sergeant who served as a psychic spy. Some of this, I don't know if I can believe it, honestly. I want to because I'm bored with humans. But they said that apparently people, now listen closely, guys, people who have ancestry tied to the Nordics apparently are aliens. That means I have alien DNA, if that's true. I'll just tell you then, I got Nordic ancestry in addition to American Indian and Irish. So that means that I got some alien DNA. I always knew I was special. I'm just saying, like special, not in like, you know, a Mackleturd way, but you know, like super awesome. Anyway, I don't know. Like, is that something that you would believe? Yeah. Never showing this to my mom, yeah. Ever. Because she will literally run around and tell everyone we're aliens.
2: I already sent it.
1: Swear you did not. Shut up. I told you about this. Kane needs to stop encouraging it. Let's see. Oh my gosh, there's a lot here. This is huge, and we're going to talk about it. The Greenland situation that we're going to hit that. Also, Paramount settlement has cleared a path for the Warner Brothers Discovery merger. It's an $81 billion equity deal. And it's combining all the studios, cable networks like CBS, CNN, everything. And by the way, isn't that all going to put it under Barry Weiss's jurisdiction? Oh, you can see now why they hate her so bad. Oh man, this is going to be so big. We'll come back to it. Let's see. A woman was found dead inside of a suitcase brought to a fire station in Kansas. Police are investigating. The victim was 67 years old. They identified her. They're looking at it as a homicide, but two people arrived at like 6:30 p.m. Wichita police or fire station with the suitcase. And they said, there's a body in here. And they, you know, pronounced the body dead. I mean, it was a dead person in the suitcase. They interviewed the people. They haven't released any information, but it's an ongoing investigation. And that's, I don't know. I just feel like if you're bringing a suitcase with a dead body in it and you're like, okay, someone was murdered and they're in here. I feel like you didn't do it, right? I mean, that's pretty ballsy, but we've seen crazier things. Let's see. Second recall, the brand Clear Eyes eye drops have been recalled because they said that they may not be sterile. We also need to kill all mosquitoes. Third person dies after mosquitoes reportedly trapped on a plane to Germany, an airport malaria phenomenon. But Kane says that he doesn't believe this. You don't believe this story?
3: A healthy tinfoil hat, but this one's hard to believe.
1: I know. They said that it's a rare outbreak of, I mean, does it work that quickly?
2: I don't know.
1: The malaria? Apparently it said that the malaria killed three people. A mosquito got aboard a flight to Germany. I just can't imagine that is the case, right? 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It's all very odd. 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
1: I'm the leader of a cosmetology group for my after-school program, and I teach young girls different skills on how to do hair and how to help other people. And it's not just about hair, it's just about confidence.
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3: Absolutely. I can tell that she's a good communicator. 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
1: Welcome back to the program. Dana Loesch with you. We're supposed to have Senator Ted Cruz, but his comms people won't wrap him up from a different from something. I think he's like doing another. So we may I probably won't be able to have him. Hard times, live stuff, guys. I wanted to touch on, and welcome back, by the way, if you're just joining us, if you missed anything from the previous hour and a half, we've got the podcast that you can download, obviously. And also, make sure you check out the newsletter over at Substack, Chapter and Verse. I wanted to show you this tweet, which this is, I think now we are, I think we are now at level stupid of discussion of identity politics here. Really is. We are at level dumb. This was a post that was made over the weekend, and I'm not going to say the name of the individual. Well, the name is, the last name's Chong. It's an individual who's Steve Bannon's second in command and born in China, apparently. Don't know if they can even vote here. But went after Dinesh D'Souza, who came to this country decades ago, has been a Christian probably longer than Ms. Chong has been in the United States by way of China. And he got smeared as, well, the post says this, quote, "Jeedification of Texas, Brandon Gill's father-in-law." And by the way, Dinesh D'Souza explained that he kind of wore this shirt as a sort of a joke, because he kind of all wears like a specific, he wears kind of the same stuff. He had to think about it. And of course, like any leftist, people want to take it out of context. I just find it funny that a Chinese born person with the last name Chong is talking about the Jeedification of Texas. What about the Chongification of Texas? Let's have that conversation. I'll go there. No one else will have the balls to do it. This is ridiculous. And I'm so tired of the conversation about everything happening on the right revolving around identity politics. I've told you guys before, it's demonic. Identity politics is a Marxist tool that seeks to undermine E Pluribus Unum. And of course, nobody understands that better than my friend, also a great lawmaker from the great Republic of Texas, Senator Ted Cruz, whose book, by the way, I have lots of questions about this book going further. Fantastic book about the great Clarence Thomas. Senator, it's a pleasure to have you. Thanks for joining me.
2: Dana, great to be with you. And that may be my favorite intro I've heard yet about how identity politics is Marxist undermining E Pluribus Unum. You are speaking my love language right there.
1: Oh, I'm so glad that you agree, because I see this, and that's what the left uses. And Senator, you know, you've seen this.
2: Yes.
1: I mean, one of the reasons why you became so popular, obviously, during the Tea Party days, you were really speaking what was inside the grassroots heart. And you saw what everything that they did to grassroots Americans back in 08, 09.
2: Yes.
1: We were racist if we didn't like Obama's health care policy. And it was weaponizing that identity to further divide all of the different segments of the population. So instead of out of many, one, you just had

0: many and total chaos. I don't want to focus on this the whole time, but just as real quick, how does this make you feel to see parts, not all, but parts of the right employ these same tactics, like what we were just talking about?
1: Look, it's fundamentally wrong. I think racism and bigotry has no place among conservatives. It has no place in the Republican Party. I've spent a lot of time fighting anti-Semitism in particular. A decade ago, anti-Semitism rose up on the left and the Democrat Party basically looked the other way. And it all but consumed the Democrat Party. And today they have a very real pro-Hamas contingent in the Democrat Party. In the last 2 years, we've seen anti-Semitism on the right rising, and it threatens to do the same thing. And I've resolved I'm going to do everything humanly possible to defeat anti-Semitism in our party. If you're a bigot, you do not belong here. Get back to the Democrats where they enjoy discriminating on based on race. That's who they are. Mm. That is not who we are as conservatives.
0: Yeah, it is. And we hear these phrases like heritage American. I don't need that. Again, that seems completely antithetical to everything that the founders were putting together. I mean, people can have a conversation about immigration and H-1Bs, and we can even discuss, you know, at when people can vote after they become citizens of the United States. That's fine. But to do this thing called heritage American, I feel like a lot of people are going to have their card pulled, maybe by people like me. My ancestors have been here before the Civil War. We're American, Indian, Irish, and Nordic, which apparently is also part like space alien too now. So I mean, that's not what this country was about. If you want to be free, Senator, then you can be an American going about it legally.
1: Well, sure. And listen, you can have all sorts of discussions about immigration policy. I've spent 14 years as the leading defender of securing the border and mm-hmm. stopping the open border invasion that we've had. That's a question of rule of law. But I will say as some good news, I think much of this is an online phenomenon of a handful of self-declared influencers who like to hear themselves talk. And are they misleading some young people, particularly teenagers and 20-somethings? Yes. But at the end of the day, I think most Americans reject this angry hate. Look, these incels in a basement playing video games and you know, reciting neo-Nazi chants, that is not a meaningful part of America. I just want to make sure
0: right.
1: it never becomes a meaningful part of the Republican Party. Because it's wrong and it's twisted and it's sick. And, yes. and I believe in the Constitution. I believe in equal rights for all, because that's what our country was built on.
0: Exactly. I want to ask you about this polling, and then we're going to switch and we're going to talk about Greenland and the press ban and a couple of other issues. And we got to talk about your book as well. To that point, somewhat related, on CNN, I can't believe I'm citing CNN. I mean, pigs do fly. They are highlighting a 67-point plunge in net favorability from plus 51 in 2018 to minus 16 now. Ipsos Fox News Marquette Pew showing unfavorable views from 60% of U.S. adults about Israel and United States' relation with Israel. I agree with you in that so much of this is online, but then sometimes it stops being just online. What are your thoughts about what this means and maybe the future of the alliance between the U.S. and Israel?
1: Look, I think it is very dangerous. There's no doubt we have seen public opinion move on Israel. That is not spontaneous. It is not organic. It is, number one, being paid for. And you have Iran and you have Qatar and you have China that are spending real money to spread this poison in our country. And they're pushing it online, and you see bots and sock puppets that are pushing it. They're pushing it on college campuses. You looked at the anti-Semitic protests and the violent riots that happen on college campuses all over the country. I'm not the only person who noticed that the tents all matched. Mm. There's real money that is funding tearing this country apart. And then there are a handful of self-declared influencers. Tucker Carlson is the most dangerous demagogue in America. And listen, I resolved over a year ago, I'm going to stand up and I'm going to fight this evil. I'm going to fight this poison because it is wrong and they are deceiving young people. And I believe, Dana, and this is not an exaggeration, this is an existential threat to our country. Why is that? Because anti-Semitism is the gateway drug for anti-Americanism and anti-capitalism. Mm. And Comrade Mondami in New York is a perfect illustration of the Green-Red Alliance, how these come together, the Islamist and the communist come together and they share common cause. They have the same enemies. They hate us. They hate Christians. They hate Jews. They hate capitalism. They hate the Constitution, and they hate America. And you look at Tucker. He started by just being obsessed with Israel, and like every other show he does is attacking Israel and obsessed with the Jews. He explains the Jews are responsible for everything. He had a series of academics on. He had one quack professor who came on and said that Winston Churchill was the villain of World War II. He had a second quack professor who came and said, there's a very good argument America should have intervened on the side of the Nazis. We should have supported Adolf Hitler in World War II. Dana, no, there's not. You guys are idiots. You're racist. You're goose-stepping knuckleheads. And it quickly goes down the road. So what has Tucker done? He starts by just hating Israel and attacking Jews. Then he gets to hating Donald Trump, and Tucker hates Donald Trump with a burning passion. He's called Donald Trump the Antichrist. He wants him removed from office. And then it goes to embracing those who hate America. So Tucker Carlson's repeatedly praised Mondami just 2 weeks ago. Tucker Carlson formally endorsed Abdul Al-Sayed, who is running for Senate in Michigan. This is someone who is a Marxist and an open Islamist, who says he has an obligation to follow Sharia law. And Tucker, the woke right, that's where they end up, is supporting the Islamification of this country. It is dangerous. And what we need is people that have courage to go and fight back, because this is a battle for young people. And there are some young people who are listening to this nonsense. We need to press back with the truth.
0: Which is one of the reasons they targeted TPUSA so badly. Senator, I have to say, you are one of, honestly, one of the only people elected in D.C. who gets this and who speaks about it this way, which is 1,000% accurate. And we're all very grateful for that, because we don't have enough of those allies that are in Senate and in Congress. To that effect, I wanted to ask you, there's a million things, but I know you're busy. You're going out there representing the people. Let's talk about this book. So my first thought was, he's writing a book about Clarence Thomas. Is Senator Cruz going to go for SCOTUS? As much as I would love you to be on SCOTUS, that's only if we clone you. I also need you to like stay with us in Texas and to represent us. But this, I mean, Clarence Thomas is, I mean, he's, I've grown up watching Clarence Thomas, and I got into politics partly because of watching what happened when he was going through the confirmation process to Supreme Court. I was a kid when that happened.
1: Talk
0: to me about your relationship with Justice Thomas in your book.
1: Well, the good news on your first point, I am not going to the Supreme Court. I am not only a no, I'm a hell no to going down that path. And people are often surprised by that. But the reason is simple. A principled judge follows the law and stays out of political fights and policy fights. I would do that if I was a judge. I don't want to stay out of political fights and policy fights. I think they are incredibly important. And if you want to be in those fights, the right place to do it is where I am now, in the elected branches of government. And as we just talked about, there are big fights. I think we are fighting for literally, does the greatest country in the history of the world survive or go under? And that's a battle I want to be intimately involved in, fighting for our nation. Now, I wrote this book because Clarence Thomas is a friend. I've known him for over 30 years. And he's an American hero. He's someone whom I admire deeply. And I wanted to tell his story for a new generation, because it is inspirational. If you buy this book and read this book, it will inspire you. It will give you faith in the future. It will show you. We all need role models. Mm-hmm. And I don't think you could do any better for a role model than Justice Clarence Thomas. This book does three things. Number one, it tells his life story, where he started from abject poverty, born in rural Georgia with absolutely nothing, faced vicious racism growing up, all the way up to the pinnacle of American law. No Supreme Court justice has ever traveled such a distance. Number two, it traces his ideological journey. When he was a young man in college and law school, he was an angry left-wing radical. He wore camo pants and combat boots and had Malcolm X on his dorm room wall, and he went to Black Panther rallies, and he participated in a riot in Harvard Square.
0: Oh my gosh.
1: And this book chronicles the journey from an angry left-wing radical to becoming one of the most important conservative thinkers ever to live. And then finally, Justice Thomas is today the second longest serving Supreme Court justice in history. In less than 2 years, he will become the longest serving Supreme Court justice ever. This book takes 35 years of jurisprudence and explains it in a way that's accessible. You don't have to be a lawyer. You don't have to be a constitutional expert. This is designed so that a smart high school student can read it and understand and know why Clarence Thomas is one of the most pivotal figures in the history of America.
0: I'm excited to read this book. I've ordered it. I'm very excited going further. I love the cover as well. It also goes to show that if Clarence Thomas can come back from that supreme far left perspective, that anybody can. I mean, in some ways, it's a story of redemption. It really is.
1: Absolutely. And it traces his own struggling. You know, some say, well, why did he become a conservative? And the most important man in Clarence Thomas's life was his grandfather, Myers Anderson, who was a very strong, hard man, a disciplinarian. He taught, Justice Thomas was raised by his grandparents, and he worked the boys from early in the morning till late at night. But he taught him. Thomas's grandfather did not consider himself a conservative, but his values were. So, for example, he lived in poverty his whole life. His grandparents were illiterate. They were functionally illiterate. They couldn't read and write. They were in poverty their whole life. And yet Thomas's grandfather never once took welfare from the government. And he told young Clarence, he said, if you take welfare from the government, you give the government permission to come into your house and tell you how to live your life. And I don't want to do that. Oof. That rugged individualism, self-reliance, those were the seeds of what became the conservative giant that is Clarence Thomas. It came from his grandfather. As his grandfather told him growing up, he said, boy, if it don't make no damn sense, it don't make no damn sense.
0: There it is, right there. I love the homespun truth. Senator Ted Cruz, the book, you can go to goingfurther.com and order it. Always a pleasure, Senator. And thank you for your consistency.
1: Thank you, Dana.
0: Grateful for you. God bless.
1: You too.
0: We have more to come, folks, as we wrap up this hour. We got Florida Man on the way, and we are capitalists. God bless America. Alliance Defending Freedom is a great partner. We love this organization. They've been there through, golly, some major fights. In fact, I just flagged, and I don't know if I'll be able to pull it up, but I'll talk about it on the show later. They're involved in another court fight right now, all about protecting parental rights. They have been there, like, for instance, overturning Roe v. Wade. ADF was behind that huge legal victory. They were behind the landmark free speech victory at SCOTUS on behalf of a Christian counselor. They were there for Jack Phillips, the baker in Colorado, who was targeted by the Alphabet Mafia. They were going to run him out of business, litigated this man for a decade. ADF was there with him every step of the way. Baronel Stutzman in Oregon, a t-shirt shop printer in Kentucky, in Paducah, Kentucky. So many of these stories. And they're not just in courtrooms. They're in your state houses. They're there with your state lawmakers, all about protecting our God-given rights and making sure those freedoms remain protected for the next generations. ADF cannot do it alone. I'm going to tell you, litigation like this is not easy and it's not cheap. They got to travel around the country. You have paralegals, you have researchers, you have your attorney. 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

0: It's his life mission to make bad decisions. It's time for Florida Man.
1: Let's just lower the IQ, right? We got a Florida man who's accused of strangling his girlfriend over a dispute about flatulence in the bed. Apparently, they got into a fight over it, Largo, Florida. Now he's facing a felony charge because he strangled her during an argument. Smoking Gun has the report on Anthony Gordon, age 32. We got our third hour next.
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2: President Trump will address world leaders today at the United Nations General Assembly in New York.
3: Trump, who is scheduled to speak in the morning, will also be meeting with the Gulf leaders, whose nations have faced the impact as the war with Iran continues. Trump is also set to meet with Venezuela's interim leader, Delcy Rodriguez, and Ukrainian President Volodymyr Zelensky. I'm Mark Mayfield.
2: New York and New Jersey are part of a multi-state lawsuit to fight the Trump administration's attempt to cancel offshore wind leases. Natalie Migliori has more.
4: It comes as the federal government allegedly paid nearly $1.5 billion to cancel offshore wind contracts located in a section of ocean between Long Island and New Jersey, along with projects in other states. New York and New Jersey attorneys general say the administration is instead investing the money in the fossil fuel industry. The Trump administration has said they needed to end the projects because of national security issues, explaining massive turbines interfere with radar.
2: Governor Gavin Newsom signed laws to limit how quickly community colleges can add new bachelor's degree programs. Tammy Trujillo has the details.
5: Starting in 2028, colleges can add 2 to 12 new bachelor's degrees a year based on student success. Existing programs aren't affected. Colleges must also show there's a job market need before adding new programs. Some say the rules are unfair to colleges serving low-income students who may have lower graduation rates but still need bachelor's degrees for local jobs. Community colleges opposed the bills after lawmakers made last-minute changes.
2: Dolly Parton's nephew, Brian Seaver, has been removed from his longtime role overseeing security for the country star's properties.
6: TMZ reports a new security team has taken over her Nashville home, museum, downtown residence, and warehouse. Seaver says he was surprised by the decision and claims no explanation has been provided. Seaver was also the family member chosen to publicly announce Parton's death. I'm Monica Nelson.
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8: Chris Pappas looked voters in the eye and lied. 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
9: You've been dating a corporate lobbyist who actually was lobbying on behalf of Amazon at a time when you then went on to cast votes on Amazon's behalf on bills they
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9: on.
10: Matt.
9: Yes, it is. Congressman, it absolutely is.
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10: That is not true.
8: 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Lying. 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SLF PAC is responsible for the content of this ad.
11: And there's a fight between Ryan Blaney and Carson Hocevar. 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
11: closing in on the end of the race at Bristol Motor Speedway over the weekend, Ryan Blaney and Carson Hocevar made contact, sending Ryan Blaney into the outside wall and ending his night. I caught up with Ryan in the infield care center, and here's what he had to say about the incident.
13: I got clear off of four and then protected the bottom, figured a crossover was coming, and I just got driven over and crashed.
11: Does this warrant a conversation with Carson later on in the week?
13: How about tonight?
11: After that interview, I had a feeling there was more to the story. Then suddenly, Wendy Venturini reports this.
14: There's a fight!
15: There's a fight right in front of me, guys. This happened. Blaney came up full force. Blaney's being held back by crew members. There is fist flying here. It continues on.
11: Oh, this was good stuff. Here's what Carson Hocevar had to say after that.
15: Did you have any indication Ryan was coming your way?
14: No, they said he might want to talk. And then I saw him. And I was like, okay. He's moving pretty quick. And then they went to grab me. And I was like, well, I feel like you made a mistake there. You should have just thrown a punch. I don't know. I don't know what else I'm supposed to do there. I feel like I got to defend myself a little bit there. And, I can't just wait to for him to get the first one off.
15: So both of you made contact with each other?
14: Yeah, I felt like I was there. I mean, he just runs the top. He'd be fine. But felt like he tried to kind of cover it. They were telling me that his spotter was staying inside. And, I'm sure he's really frustrated. I think this chase is working out pretty good. Because I think he's just probably more mad at the situation than he is me. And I'm a good punching bag, but, I didn't get punched.
11: NASCAR announced neither will be fined for the incident. For PRN's Garage Pass, this is Andrew Kurland.
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24: 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This is your host, Jim Lawrence of the Jim Lawrence Show. Welcome. We are going to blast the truth all over downtown Nashua and the rest of the world right here from the turret at WSMN. And, wow, it's been a while since we've been here in the turret doing a Jim Lawrence show. But, you know, a lot happens in a day. And there's no sleepy, hollow breaks in the news cycle. Today is no different. We're going to do our best to get through all 2 hours of this action-packed Jim Lawrence show with 99.9% serious news. Yeah, we got to have a little bit of levity in there. We're going to have a little bit of comedy going forward. But before we get into that, let me bring in our very special guest, who's not really a guest any longer. I know I keep saying that. Got to change the moniker here on the show, but let's cue up the theme song before I bring our next guest in here.

0: right, it gives me great pleasure to welcome back once again the one, the only, the honorable, the spectacular, Kim Rice. Kim, how are we doing today?
1: I'm great, Jim. How are you?
0: Oh, I'm just ducky. Now, wait a minute. Why are you laughing at that intro? Don't you think you warrant that intro?
1: It was so funny.
0: Okay. All right.
1: I'm amazing.
0: Well, aren't you?
1: Well, I don't know if I'd go that far.
0: Okay.
1: It's more like I'm crazy.
0: No, that would be me. I'm the crazy one here. Matter of fact, I should be queuing up Ozzy right now because we're getting on the crazy train.
1: Crazy train.
0: Let's go. Let's giddy up. So we've got a lot to talk about today. But before we get into the serious business of news today, what did anything good happen this weekend? Was there anything we missed?
1: This weekend? Oh, gosh. What did I do this weekend? Today is Tuesday, right? What did I do this weekend, Jim?
0: That means it was a really good weekend because you can't remember what you did.
1: I do not remember what I did.
0: I'm afraid to hear this now. Wait a minute. Did you guys go away or something?
1: No, I was home. What did I? Oh, I door knocked.
0: Oh, that's right. So
1: I
0: how many doors?
1: And then Sunday I did church and all of that.
0: So how many doors did you knock on this weekend?
1: 25.
0: Okay. And that was just one day?
1: Yeah. Just having conversations with people.
0: And what are you hearing out there? I mean, what are people talking about?
1: So definitely the economy. But, you know, when I tell them that the Democrats put in the income and sales tax, they are more motivated than ever to get out and vote. I'm going to be honest, Jim. I'm mainly focusing on the state elections, right? People are not pleased on the federal level a lot, but, you know, they complain about gas prices and all this and stuff. But, you know, I'm really keeping it focused on the state. We don't want to lose the New Hampshire advantage. We do not want an income or sales tax. And quite frankly, the minute they get into power, they would do away with the EFAs, which are the Educational Freedom Savings Accounts, and that will hurt countless children.
0: Wow.
1: So people are motivated. I actually went out with our friend Victoria. She and I went.
0: And how is the senator doing? Is she doing
1: well?
0: She is
1: great. Let me tell you, she knocks on every door. She doesn't use a walkbook. She knocks on every door, Republican or Democrat. She will always have a conversation. I appreciate that about her so much.
0: Wow, that's great.
1: Yeah. So, you know, if you see the crazy blonde and the crazy brunette, that's just us in Litchfield.
0: Oh, really? So you're the only crazy blonde and brunette in the whole area, the whole state?
1: Well, if we're together. When we're together. But we have fun. We do have fun. We went to McQuestern's after we were done.
0: Oh, what'd you buy there? Some tomatoes?
1: So I got, they have, oh, I can't remember the name of it. It's like a honey squash. And it looks similar to butternut. But it's smaller and it's a little darker colored, but you cut it in half, you know, scoop out the seeds and bake it in the oven with butter and brown sugar. And we love it. Love it. So I got one of those and I bought a bunch of garlic because I needed garlic. I didn't get corn yet because I knew I wouldn't use it, but I'm going back. But I know that Victoria got some corn and she actually spent more money than me. Crazy lady. But yeah, so we did that. We fed the goats. And then I'm sure one of these days we'll go back and do the wagon ride and go pick a pumpkin. We did that last year, too, and that was fun.
0: You picked a pumpkin?
1: they take you out to the pumpkin patch, and you can pick your own pumpkins on this wagon ride that Representative Ray Peoples was driving when we were there last week. He does stuff at McQuestern. So yeah, it's a lot of fun.
0: Oh, speaking of, state reps that do unique jobs when they're not in the state house. Mm-hmm. I have a special announcement. We're going to actually preview a candidate's karaoke night October 15th at Fuego.
1: Stop it.
0: I think you should be a guest bartender that night.
1: Oh, what night is it?
0: October 15th. It's a Thursday.
1: Oh, I can't do a Thursday.
0: Oh.
1: After that, because I'll be up in Maine taking care of my grandson. My daughter has to go back to work.
0: Okay. Well, I'll think about you.
1: That's
0: send you pictures.
1: That's a bummer because that will be so fun.
0: Yeah, I'm going to try and get Sununu to sing. If I get that, I'm going to video it and send it to you.
1: I love that. Have you seen his new ad?
0: With all the bleeps. That's good.
1: With all the bleeps. I laughed so hard. He has such a great sense of humor.
0: Yeah, I didn't think he had it in him. It was pretty funny.
1: It was funny. Yep. I loved it.
0: Well, it's not going to be as funny as his karaoke performance.
1: I agree.
0: That might go viral. He might win that election in a landslide if he does that. So,
1: well, you know, he's just, honestly, he's so down to earth and just such a genuinely nice guy. Like, how do you vote against him?
0: Well, I'm sure Chris Pappas might have something to say about that. He might throw a few Puritan backroom fingers at him, chicken fingers. But you know what? We'll just throw some Fuego fingers at him and see how he likes it.
1: Yeah, we'll get him back with Fuego fingers.
0: Yep.
1: That's right, darn it. But yeah, so that was my weekend. And then I just had my day yesterday. It was just relaxing at home after church. Of course, we went to breakfast and... and I just relaxed at home, and today we replaced one of the windows in my bedroom.
0: Oh, was it a little breezy? Was it making your head cold? Was it?
1: It's one that we've had to replace for a long time. He's just doing them one by one, so that was the one he did today, and it looks really nice, and I'm so happy. Yeah, so that's what'd you do this weekend?
0: It's all a blur.
1: A blur.
0: It's a blur. I mean, let's see. How do I go through this? Well, you know, I worked Saturday, so.
1: Okay.
0: And we had live performers there. And believe it or not, we had a pretty strong crowd in there all night long. So we're talking like almost St. Paddy's Day type crowd.
1: Oh, my.
0: Yep.
1: Wow, great. So was it the band? Does the band have a good following? Or because we know the food is great at Fuego's.
0: Yeah, you know what? I think it was. We had a different promoter. So.
1: Oh,
0: you know how
1: nice.
0: That works. So we'll see.
1: I do.
0: We will see. We'll see what comes. But, you know, we've got a lot of stuff coming up. We've got a pub crawl this Saturday coming up, and Friday night we've got, actually no, I think it's Saturday, we got Alligator Wine, which is Grateful Dead cover band, making their second appearance at Fuego.
1: Second appearance.
0: Love that band.
1: Nice.
0: So.
2: Oh.
1: Nice.
0: Yeah, so that's going to be, yeah, stay away from Fuego next Saturday. No, actually, don't. It's going to be absolutely insane.
1: Get your butts to Fuego.
0: It's going
1: to
0: be insane.
1: Get your butts to Fuego. I'm telling you, order the nachos. They're huge. They're a sheet pan, people. When I worked that Friday night, and a couple came in, and they're looking over the menu, and they're like, I think we're going to start with the nachos. Okay. I bring out the nachos, and they're like, well, we don't need anything else to eat.
0: That's true. Yeah, we don't
1: so,
0: leave anybody
1: good value,
0: hungry. So
1: good food and good fun.
0: Absolutely. Great burgers, great pizzas.
1: Yep.
0: the best empanadas in New Hampshire. Yeah, I can say that.
1: Oh, yeah. I haven't had the empanadas yet. Maybe next time.
0: Don't. It is not good for any weight loss program whatsoever.
1: Yeah, I know. But you know what, Jim? At this point, I hardly eat anything, and I just keep getting bigger. So I think I just have to throw in the towel.
0: Throw
1: Maybe
0: in the
1: if
0: towel.
1: I stop trying so hard, it'll actually start coming off.
0: Yeah, just don't think about it. You know, do lots of dancing and fuego. It'll fly right off.
1: Yeah, there we go. There we go.
0: All right, so...
1: Very good.
0: We're at the first guessing point for you.
1: Oh, boy.
0: And I did you a favor. All the songs are from the same artist. It's a solo artist. First initial is J. And his career spanned... Wow, actually, now that I'm thinking about it, it was 4 decades.
1: What, from like the 80s till now, or?
0: No, actually, it's from the early 60s until through the 80s. So.
1: Wow. So Jim, that's a lot longer than 40 years ago. Or I thought you meant like they were still going. No.
0: The career spanned across 4 decades. So this artist.
1: Okay.
0: So he technically started in the '50s and kind of rolled out to the mid to late '80s. So.
1: Okay.
0: And had hits in every decade.
1: Had a hit in every decade.
0: Yeah.
1: All right. Are we going with James Brown?
0: We are definitely going with James Brown. So what song do you think we're going with James Brown?
1: Oh gosh. Let's see. James Brown. I feel good.
0: Oh, do you feel good? Because that's in here.
1: Yeah, I feel good.

0: right, so are we feeling good yet?
1: I'm feeling good.
0: Mm-hmm. Yeah, that's what I like to hear. I feel great.
1: Yeah. Like I said, I'm sitting here. I got my blanket. I got my tea, my mint medley tea. I feel good.
0: Your what kind of tea?
1: Mint medley.
0: And what is a mint medley tea?
1: It's mint tea.
0: Okay, so it's just mint. What makes it a medley? I mean, what's the medley?
1: I don't know. That's what they call it.
0: Yeah, they're messing with us. They just made some regular old mint tea. Says, oh, we'll call this mint medley. Oh, medley of what? Mint and mint?
1: Right?
0: Do they mix different kinds of mint, like spearmint and, I don't know, wintergreen mint or chocolate mint? What's the mint mix?
1: I don't know, but it's good.
0: If you say so. Do you put anything in your mint tea?
1: No. I just have the mint.
0: And what is mint tea good for?
1: Well, quite frankly, it just feels good going down. And like yesterday, I was feeling a little nauseous, so it really helped with the nausea also.
0: So mint tea helps with nausea. I'm going to remember that. Not that I'm nauseous frequently.
1: But it feels good. You know what I mean?
0: Like James Brown. It feels good.
1: Yes.
0: Mint medley. He should be on the mint medley commercial, right?
1: Yes, he should.
0: Mm-hmm. All right. Well, I guess we have to talk a little bit about some serious news. So the president of the United States, Donald Trump, addressed the United Nations general in their general session today. And he had some pretty controversial things to say. That's a shocker, isn't it?
1: Stop.
0: Yes, he definitely had some controversial things to say. He talked about the drug cartels, and he talked about their epicenter being in Mexico. He talked about Iran and the war in Iran.
1: He talked about Iran a lot.
0: Yeah, basically everything from the Iranian navies at the bottom of the ocean. And he talked about the amount of tankers that are successfully navigating the Strait of Hormuz. He didn't talk about the Houthis, though. Did you notice that?
1: Yeah, that was surprising.

0: talking about how well certain minority groups were doing economically in the United States. But
1: Okay,
0: the
1: let's see. He did not talk highly of Cuba.
0: Well, no, he did not. So why don't we hear what the president had to say about Cuba in his speech today?
2: So Mexico must reclaim control of its soil from the enemies of humanity. My administration is also seeking a fundamental change in the situation in Cuba, where the communist regime is under great pressure, the biggest pressure they've ever been under. It's an absolutely failed state. It's failing like never before, and it will fall. Marco Rubio is handling a negotiation. He's deep into negotiations with Cuba. Let's see what happens. We'll not allow a haven for foreign adversaries to threaten America on our own doorstep, right at our doorstep. The Cuban regime has also spent decades coordinating with the left-wing radicals and communist networks here in the United States. As our State Department has detailed, they've cultivated ties to subversive and radical groups such as the Communist Party USA, Antifa, and the Democrat Socialists of America. Communism will never be coming to America, but freedom will be coming to Cuba, and safety and security will be coming to Mexico. I'm very proud to tell you we have a very good relationship with the Mexican government. We've made great strides, very great strides with Mexico. They don't want the cartels either. And when that day comes, this entire region will be a better, safer, and more beautiful place in which to live and thrive. As I announced just days ago, the United States has also reached an unprecedented agreement regarding the northern frontier of North America, the large and strategically vital piece of land known as Greenland. This agreement made with the Kingdom of Denmark, an incredible, beautiful country, and the Greenland people itself, gives the United States permanent control over security and all other needs on that territory. We will have the complete ability to do what is necessary to defend the American continent and also Europe and other places. No U.S. adversary will ever be permitted to establish a military presence in Greenland anymore or make sensitive investments there without our express written approval. We will immediately begin the process of developing a large military presence in the appropriate locations. We'll be building two very major military bases.
0: So when he started to talk about the fundamental change that the United States was promoting in Cuba, the Cuban delegation walked out of the room. Mexico, however, sat still while he talked about the drug cartels and their activities there. And also, you notice at the end of that little snippet that we played, he was talking about the agreement between the United States and Denmark to secure military usage of Greenland, which is a very interesting scenario. It appears that the United States has exclusive rights to build military facilities there and will start to increase their military presence in Greenland, which is not going to be a happy day for Russia, who is very interested in trying to control the Arctic, and Greenland is a critical and a strategic location towards that goal. So,
1: and he also was talking about, he spoke briefly about Russia and Ukraine, and said that the U.S. was working closely with the Russians and Ukrainian leaders, and he expressed confidence that the war could be resolved sooner. So, but he didn't announce any peace agreement or anything. But
0: well, he did
1: we'll
0: send
1: see.
0: He
1: oh.
0: sent his he sent his envoy along with his son-in-law to meet with Putin. They did meet with Putin.
1: Yeah.
0: They seem to have a positive conversation with him. But I don't know. I'm always going to be skeptical because, remember, his campaign pledge was he was going to end the Ukraine war.
1: Right.
0: What, in

0: week one when he became president. Now we're over 2 years now, and it's still going strong. So, not sure.
1: So speaking of Ukraine, I wanted to mention something really quick. You know our friend David Tilley.
0: Yes.
1: He had posted the other day, you know, Mitzi Purdue, who, you know, is also, you know, an amazing human being, but also Augusta Petrone's sister. She was actually in Ukraine, and he put up the pictures of a train that was under Russian attack that she was on.
0: She can't catch a break. She cannot catch a break. Do you know that they sent foreign agents into Poland and they gave her Novichok, which is a Soviet-era nerve agent?
1: No.
0: Yes, they did.
1: Boy, I really like her. She is hilarious. She has a great personality. So, yeah, God love her, you know. And she keeps going back. She doesn't back down. She's a bad you-know-what.
0: Yeah, they did that because she donated a large sum of money to the Ukrainian defense effort right off the bat. And the Russians were really, they were really gunning for her. And she's lucky to be alive right now.
1: Absolutely. I'm telling you, she's very brave. And, you know, I don't know. She's just fearless.
0: Well, like you said, Augusta Petrone's sister. So
1: that's right. I wouldn't expect anything less.
0: Nope. Well, I didn't know that she was in country. We ought to have Dave Tilley on the show sometime soon.
1: We should have David on.
0: Absolutely. We're gonna do that soon.
1: A really good idea. But yeah, she had been there when this all came out. She had been there for she's back in Maryland now, and she submitted 9 stories since getting back because David checked on her, because we were, you know, because my first thing was, oh my God, is she okay? So this wasn't like this weekend or anything. I think it was probably a week or two ago.
0: Well, I'm glad she's not there right now, because
1: me too.
0: It's definitely heating up. But speaking of heating up, it's time for you to guess your second song. Now, you already know the artist, and you got that on the first try. What do you think I've got in the queue next from the great late?
1: I'm gonna go with Get Up Off That Thing.
0: Yeah, there's so many great songs he's got, but you got another one.

0: All right. How about that?
1: Woo!
0: Did you get up off of that thing?
1: Get up off of that thing.
0: Yeah, there you go. You said that a little too proper for James Brown, you know.
1: Sorry.
0: I don't think he was an expert in enunciation. Funk, yes. Enunciation, not so much. Enunciation and diction. I mean, I remember the old Eddie Murphy skits where he was making fun of the he was making fun of James Brown. You couldn't understand the words he was saying, so everybody just made him up.
1: Goodness. Goodness.
0: Wow.
1: Wow is right.
0: Very interesting. All right, so now we're back to seriousness, right? Oh, are we ready to get serious yet? Or are we gonna
1: Well, I thought we've been serious.
0: Yeah, but too much
1: We talked
0: seriousness.
1: about Trump's UN speech.
0: Yeah, we're gonna hold off for the next hour before we start getting into the serious stuff, because you don't be a drag yet. Did you watch any of the NASCAR races this weekend?
1: No.
0: I have to admit, we played NASCAR in Fuego this weekend in honor of
1: Really?
0: yeah, Bob
1: Was Bob
0: Barderson.
1: Bardas there?
0: No, he was not. He should have been.
1: Oh.
0: Yeah, he was not watching. He was off doing something else.
1: What?
0: Yeah. Him
1: Oh,
0: and Bob Bianchi
1: Bob.
0: went down to Connecticut to race. They're involved in these sports car race series. They go to these racetracks and race. So,
1: They race themselves like they drive?
0: yes, they take their cars down and put helmets
1: Amazing.
0: on and drive
1: That
0: around in
1: is
0: circles really
1: amazing.
0: fast.
1: Wow.
0: Now, I did not get an after action report, so I don't know about performance.
1: Oh.
0: I would suspect
1: Oh,
0: that.
1: do you normally get those?
0: Yeah, so I'm suspecting that performance was
1: Oh.
0: not that good,
1: That's
0: because
1: what I'm guessing.
0: I'm gonna have to inquire to see whether, maybe they finished in dead last or something. I don't know.
1: Interesting. Very interesting.
0: Yep, but it happens.
1: That's crazy. Crazy, crazy.
0: Well,
1: But hey, to each their own, right?
0: that's right.
1: I mean, nowadays we're all race car drivers if you get on the Everett Turnpike.
0: Not me.
1: Just trying to stay alive out there.
0: Well, that's why I drive high performance cars, because, I feel like I need to be very maneuverable with all the crazy drivers out there so I don't get into an
1: Yes,
0: accident.
1: I agree. I agree. It's absolutely nuts. Nuts, nuts, nuts.
0: Now, I'm confused here. I thought that Billy Joel did his last tour and that
1: I thought so too.
0: he wasn't going to do any more because he had health concerns.
1: Yeah.
0: So what is this I'm seeing about him with a legacy tour now?
1: Because they can never go away from it. Maybe he's feeling better. Maybe things have checked out for him. Maybe things are going well and he misses his craft.
0: Well, what's his craft?
1: Music.
0: I
1: What did
0: thought
1: you think his craft
0: it was
1: was?
0: swimsuit models. Wasn't he married to Christie Brinkley?
1: He was, yes.
0: And
1: Yes.
0: she was his star for Uptown Girl for the video.
1: Yes, she was.
0: So,
1: There was tragic news over the weekend about another supermodel.
0: oh, do tell.
1: Cindy Crawford, her
0: Real
1: son passed away.
0: Oh, really?
1: Yeah, he was at a rehab in California and they're suspecting he overdosed. Yeah, really, really sad.
0: That is sad.
1: So, yeah. Yep. It's so sad to me when these young people get wrapped up in this, because of course Hayden Panettiere, her autopsy came out today and it was a drug overdose.
0: Well, so, we knew she had struggled with that, so yeah. That was not a surprise.
1: And he had too. So folks, just gosh, don't even try it. You know, just don't even pick it up and try it. Nothing good comes of it.
0: Ain't that the truth? But, you know, there's a lot of people in pain out there right now.
1: There are, yeah.
0: Wish that weren't the case, but it's the truth. Happens.
1: Yeah.
0: Well, see, I said we weren't going to have heavy news, and then you go over that.
1: I'm sorry, but you brought up Christie Brinkley, and that made me think of Cindy Crawford. One thing leads to another.
0: I'm shaking my head right now because that's, woo, that's reaching. I mean, Christie Brinkley, Cindy Crawford.
1: This is how my brain thinks.
0: that was a very roundabout analogy there, I guess.
1: And then, hey, what's today? Is today Tuesday? So today is Taco Tuesday at Fuego.
0: Not today, but it is the first day of fall. And you know what?
1: Today's not Tuesday. What is today?
0: It is Tuesday. But you know what? I'm going to play a song because you started saying something. What did you say? One thing leads to another?
1: Yes.

0: Yeah, just one thing lead to another.
1: Yep, it does.
0: I'm still trying to figure out the reference from Christy
1: supermodel,
0: Brinkley.
1: Supermodel, to, all from the same time period.
0: Well, not really. Cindy Crawford was a little bit later than Christy Brinkley.
1: She was 80s.
0: Late 80s, early 90s. So Christy Brinkley was kind of like early to mid 80s. Matter of fact, look up that when Billy Joel released Uptown Girl.
1: Okay. Uptown Girl.
0: Oh, she's cheating. She's looking in her cheat pad of knowledge.
1: That's right. You hear my little clickety clack?
0: I do. So your clickety clack says what?
1: It was released in 1983.
0: Yeah, like I said, early 80s. And she had already kind of been on the cover of Sports Illustrated several times.
1: Because I'm not
0: going to
1: lie, I was really surprised back in the day when they said they were getting married.
0: Why? Because he was short and funny looking?
1: Yes.
0: Yeah,
1: and I'm just being honest because I am painfully honest.
0: Well,
1: but so he must have a great personality
0: or hidden talents. No, it was it was my inside voice. What are you laughing at?
1: I'm just cracking myself up.
0: No, so around the same time frame, that must have been. That must have been the thing, because you remember the lead singer of the group, The Cars?
1: Yeah, yes.
0: He was not the most attractive person.
1: No, not at all.
0: And he was married to Paulina, another supermodel from the time.
1: Oh my gosh, okay. It must be those personalities.
0: Yeah, I guess. Rock and roll personalities.
1: Yeah, rock and roll personalities.
0: But, I mean, I don't know. You know, there's no questioning love, you know, right?
1: So
0: love.
1: He was married to Paulina Porzikova.
0: That's right.
1: Yeah. Huh.
0: Another top supermodel at the time. So, I mean, who knows? I mean, I don't know. Love will find a way, right?
1: Yeah.
0: You're not getting the connections between those two, huh?
1: I get it. Personalities.
0: Okay. I'm not going to say it again. I know that was like a bait, but nope. You got it once. You're not getting it again.
1: I'm just telling you. That's, you know.
0: Mm-hmm.
1: Anyways.
0: All right. Well,
1: that was a little fun chit-chat.
0: It was. I almost feel compelled like we have to play a little Cars, you know, after that. I mean, you know what? I'm trying to remember because, you know, I think the Cars had her in one of their videos, too.
1: I do not know.
0: I vaguely remember her being in one of the videos. But I don't remember which one. So it's going to drive me nuts.
1: Well, you know.
0: I know you have the cheat thing there.
1: I have this thing.
0: I think it might be this one. Let's see.

0: right. So yeah, we got that. The right song. What do you think about that? Yeah, well.
1: Yep, that was spot on.
0: Hidden talents. That's all I'm going to say. Anyway, we've done it again. We've talked through another hour here on the Jim Lawrence Show. Time flies when you're having fun, especially on the first day of fall. It's a fabulous fall day, too. This is one of those days that makes you very happy to be in New England. Also remind you that eventually the nice weather is going to be behind us. Ooh, I'm not looking forward to that. Not at all. Well, I have to get the skis out. Sharpen the edges, wax them up, get them ready to go.
1: I have to find my cave and crawl in it.
0: No. You're going to go up north. I know you are. You're going to enjoy
1: this. I will. I'll go up north. I have to go up and decorate for Christmas. And then I'll probably spend a few days up there. But I'll also be, I think in November, middle of November, I'll be driving down to Florida with my daughter.
0: Really?
1: Because they're moving. Yeah.
0: Oh, this is new news. We'll have to talk
1: about this. No, they've been moving. That's why. So she had the baby, right? She's on her maternity leave. Her maternity leave ends the 13th. So I'm going up there to take care of the baby because she has to go back to work for a month.
0: All right. We'll have to talk about this at the top of the hour.
1: Okay.
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3: USA Radio News, I'm Ron Warner. The White House television press pool has stopped covering President Trump's events after the White House banned three outlets. Tammy Trujillo reports.
4: Trump spoke to the media alongside New York City Mayor Zohran Mamdani.
5: I'm only doing it because I think the press also has an obligation.
4: Reporters for CNN, MS Now, and Politico were barred from the White House after Trump accused the organizations of negative coverage. On Monday, the three outlets notified the White House they're taking legal action against the administration. The outlets that make up the television press pool, CNN, NBC, Fox, ABC, and CBS, said in a joint statement that no administration should restrict a news organization because it objects to its reporting. Trump defended his decision in a Truth Social post, saying the White House is not instituting an assault on the free press, but rather instituting an assault on the fake news. I'm Tammy Trujillo.
3: Los Angeles police are investigating a shooting involving multiple people at an assisted living facility in Los Angeles.
6: The LAPD says three people were injured during the Monday shooting and one of them is in critical condition. KTLA reports police established a perimeter around the facility and captured the suspect. A witness said a custodian at the front desk suddenly said, "I'm tired of this," then pulled out a gun and began shooting. So far, there's no word on the suspect's identity or a possible motive. I'm Mark Mayfield.
3: A new California poll shows voters are split on some of November's biggest ballot measures, with a proposed tax on billionaires holding a narrow lead.
7: Proposition 40 is backed by 52% of likely voters and opposed by 46%, according to the Public Policy Institute of California. The same survey found 55% of likely voters oppose a voter ID measure known as Proposition 39, while 43% support it. And in the governor's race, Democrat Javier Becerra leads Republican Steve Hilton by a wide margin, 60% to 38%. I'm John Fink.
3: From America's News Network, USA Radio News.
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9: It took more than four full seasons for Sheldon Creed to get his first win in the NASCAR O'Reilly Auto Parts Series, and now he has three. Creed won Friday night's race at the Bristol Motor Speedway, his second victory of the three Chase races that have been run, and the win moves him into the championship point lead.
13: Yeah, I mean, I feel like our execution has been outstanding, really, the last 3 weeks. I don't know if, you know, necessarily we've been the fastest car. I would say effort is at 110% right now.
9: Creed has finishes of first, second, and first in the three Chase races with his Haas factory team and has an 11-point lead over former championship leader Justin Allgaier as the series heads into their final off week of the season. I'm Kyle Ricking. This is NASCAR Hot Pass on the Motor Racing Network.
14: Chris Pappas looked voters in the eye and lied. 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
15: You've been dating a corporate lobbyist who actually was lobbying on behalf of Amazon at a time when you then went on to cast votes on Amazon's behalf on bills they lobbied you on. 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
16: That is not true.
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23: It's time for the Jim Lawrence Show. 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As a state legislator, he worked tirelessly to reduce the size of government, cut taxes, and promote liberty. His business is built on finding waste in government and eliminating it. And now your host, Jim Lawrence.
0: WSMN 1590 and 95.3. This is your host, Jim Lawrence of the Jim Lawrence Show. Welcome back. We are going to continue to blast the truth all over downtown Nashua and the rest of the world right here from the turret at WSMN. Now, before we went on break, you know we were joined by none other than our very own, the Honorable Kim Rice. And I know she's still there because she's been sticking around. I don't know why. I mean, it's just the, you know,
1: I don't know either.
0: Glutton for punishment.
1: That's although, a true story.
0: I got a comment from a listener, though. Objecting. Can you believe that they were objecting to our bagpipes intro and outro?
1: Excuse me?
0: I know. How
1: they
0: could
1: liked my intro better, right?
0: I guess. I don't know if they heard it, but bagpipes? What possible
1: There's
0: issue?
1: There's nothing wrong with bagpipes. Who is this scoundrel?
0: I don't know. We must sanction them for this.
1: Yes.
0: We must find an appropriate punishment. The beatings will continue until morale improves.
1: That's a fact.
0: Mm-hmm.
1: Yep.
0: So.
1: So we're back.
0: Yeah, we are. Back by popular demand.
1: I don't know about that. You're probably like, better. Oh, man.
0: More appropriately, oh, you're stuck with us.
1: Don't touch
0: that dial. Don't touch that dial. So now I'm getting a backup now. They're moving off of their original objections to the bagpipes and saying they love the bagpipes, but they make them sad. They make them cry. So,
1: oh, I'm sorry.
0: Yeah, see?
1: Don't be sad. They're not being played in a sad situation.
0: Yeah, that wasn't a funeral piece that we were listening
1: to. That's right.
0: That was AC/DC, Thunderstruck.
1: We are pure happiness and joy over here. Don't be sad.
0: Yeah, so... Yeah, AC/DC is not going to play any funeral pieces. You know, a little fun fact for you. Bagpipes, and especially in the old country, they were not permitted to play inside of a church because
1: really?
0: They were a weapon or considered a instrument of war because they led the Scottish troops.
1: Well, isn't that interesting? That's an interesting fact right there.
0: Well, think about it. I mean, that you can hear them everywhere, so it's a great way to send command signals, right?
1: Right. Yeah, absolutely. Interesting. Very, very interesting.
0: Yep. So, speaking of interesting.
1: Yeah.
0: I think we should start right off the bat with your first guess for the second hour of the Jim Lawrence Show.
1: Okay.
0: This is going to get tougher now because you've been picking all, you know, all the big, you know, big hits. You know, now it's going to be getting down to the wire. Like, can you pick some of his less well-known hits? I don't know.
1: I don't know, man. I was going to go with It's a Man's World.
0: Now, why would you think I would have a song like that queued up?
1: Because you like to live on the edge.
0: Oh, boy. You know me too well, don't you? You know me, don't you, huh? Do you know me that well?
1: I do.
0: All right. Listen and enjoy.
2: Thank you.

0: All right. So you got another one, huh?
1: I did.
0: I don't know. I thought that was going to be a challenge. You wouldn't guess that I had that in there.
1: No, I know you like to live on the edge because we all know it's not a man's world. We know who rules the world.
0: Who rules the world, Kim?
1: Girls.
0: Really?
1: Yes.
0: Is there a song about that?
1: There is.
0: Oh, yeah?
1: Mm-hmm.
0: And what's that song called?
1: Oh, gosh, I don't know. Who runs the world? Girls. Who runs the world? Girls. Who runs his mother? Who runs his mother? I don't know. But it was in
0: Sounds like you need to sing that for karaoke.
1: Yeah, no, there wouldn't be none of that.
0: None?
1: I always give you an A for trying, Jim.
0: I'm going to get you up there.
1: Ah!
0: And now I know the first song that you're going to sing, and you're going to sing it with Victoria Sullivan.
1: Victoria actually has a good voice.
0: You keep saying that, but I don't believe it because she never shows
1: Jim,
0: up.
1: I cannot tell you how busy that woman is. It's crazy. Mm. She does not slow down.
0: We'll get her going.
1: Yeah.
0: So
1: I think once the election's over, she'll have a little more time.
0: Oh, that's all right. You know what she's going to be singing?
1: What's that?

0: Yeah, I think I want to see you sing that one. That'd be a good one.
1: Yeah, no. But you know, you can play that on loop. Just and play it a little louder for the people in the back.
0: Okay.
1: I'm a little sassy today.
0: Yeah, what's gotten
1: a
0: into you?
1: Spicy.
0: Yeah, you're a little fuego today, huh?
1: A little bit.
0: A little bit. So before we went on the top of the hour break, you were telling us a story about how your daughter's moving to Florida, to God's waiting room where it's flat and too many alligators.
1: Right. Yeah, she has to go back to work for a month or she won't get her maternity leave pay. So she's got to go back to work for a month and then they are moving to Jacksonville.
0: Oh, so they're moving to Jacksonville, huh?
1: Yeah, she did her homework and found out that she'll make the same amount of money, but they'll be able to buy a house down there.
0: Yeah, the cost of living is much less down there. And you know what?
1: Yeah.
0: Jacksonville is not quite as congested as the other cities that are deep into Florida. So, and she can always pop up to Georgia.
1: Well, and speaking of Georgia, it's funny you say that, Jim, because that's where we're moving in a few years.
0: Oh, really?
1: Because I don't want to live in Georgia. I don't want to live in Florida, I mean. So we're going to move to Georgia.
0: Hmm.
1: That's the only way my husband will be able to retire.
0: He can retire. What do you mean?
1: No, not up here. So, let me correct it. The only way he can afford to retire.
0: I don't know. I keep trying to retire and I keep failing, so I'm going to quit. So is this going to be your theme song here?

0: So that's what we're going to start changing your theme song to?
1: Apparently.
0: I guess. But why Georgia of all the places to go?
1: Because I don't want to live in Florida, but I want to be within an hour of her.
0: Okay. That makes sense.
1: And that's, so that's the method to my madness right there.
0: All right. Well, speaking of methods to madness, we started to talk a little bit about Ukraine and Russia and what's going on with the war there. Mm-hmm. I don't know. we sent a group over there to have a conversation with Putin. There was no serious ceasefire or resolution put on the table. Both countries reported that the talks were positive, but as soon as the talks ended and there was a ceasefire while they were having negotiations, Russia started bombing Ukraine right away again. And then, of course, Ukraine has been retaliating. They've been going back and forth. Russia was launching some pretty violent attacks against Ukraine during their recent elections for their parliament. And then last night, Ukraine launched one of its largest attacks on Moscow to date. So,
1: wow.
0: It's appearing to escalate.
1: Right, but I mean, I don't know how this war ends because we know what Putin wants. Well, you know, I question what Putin wants because I think he wants all of Ukraine and then some. So I am not, how do I want to say this? I'm not confident that he's even negotiating in good faith.
0: Well, at what point in time does he have a pain threshold that he has to pay attention to that? I mean,
1: I don't know.
0: He's not. I mean,
1: what? It's not like the people are going to unelect him or that he's not going to win re-election, Jim, from oppressive Russia.
0: Well, it's interesting. His party picked up a lot of seats in this last parliamentary election. So that probably tells you all you need to know.
1: Exactly. So, I mean, I don't see, a huge thing. But then have you seen the beef with Netanyahu today and Mamdani?
0: No. So I can only imagine because Mamdani was talking some serious nonsense about arresting Netanyahu when he came to New York.
1: So Netanyahu put out a video saying that he's going to tell the truth about the New York mayor during his UN address this week after accusing Mamdani of supporting Hamas, which I believe he does. So I don't think that's shocking, but It'll be really interesting to see what's going to happen here.
0: Well, that's very interesting considering that Trump seemed to have a very positive meeting with Mamdani at Gracie Mansion earlier today as well. And they had a joint press conference.
1: Here comes an unpopular opinion, Jim.
0: Okay.
1: Trump likes anybody that kowtows to him and thinks that he's oh so wonderful. Okay, and, Mamdani is a great actor. So, I'm certain they had a great powwow because as long as Mamdani was saying all the right things and kissing his butt, then, it was a great meeting for Trump. And I'm sure that's an unpopular opinion, but we see it every time.
0: There's also the fact that Trump has had positive relationships with many mayors of New York City. He's met with many of them in Gracie Mansion in the past, both Republicans and Democrats.
1: Mm-hmm.
0: I mean, going all the way back to at least Koch. So, I don't know. I mean, I kind of think that Trump kind of knows his way around Gracie Mansion because it's kind of his home turf.
1: Mm-hmm.
0: And he's used to doing business in New York City under both parties. So, I don't know. I think it was probably
1: this guy's a
0: genuine.
1: Terrorist. I have no use for him. I'm sorry. And that's just my opinion.
0: Tell me how you really feel, Kim.
1: Jim, I always do, don't I?
0: Usually.
1: Like,
0: I don't
1: I'm
0: know
1: sure
0: if you always
1: do. It can be annoying,
0: do.
1: But I do. Like, I'm known for my bluntness. I just tell it like I feel like it is, you know? And these are just my opinions. But, you know, I have no trust of Mamdani at all. None.
0: Okay.
1: So... And I'm sorry, but I can't believe 25 years after 9/11, New York has a Muslim mayor.
0: Well,
1: whose wife on social media liked horrific posts about what happened on October 7th in Israel.
0: Yeah, that could be problematic.
1: Yeah, but yeah, I'd say it's problematic.
0: But we've seen this in other cities around the world. We've seen this in London. We've seen it in other places.
1: Yeah.
0: So...
1: Are Americans going to fall for this crap? Again, just saying it like it is. Oh, and apparently Iran's delegation walked out on Trump's speech also. Shocking.
0: Were they actually in the room? That was a joke.
1: I know.
0: You didn't laugh. You didn't think it was funny. So you only think it's funny when I play James Brown... And talk about hidden talents. All right.
1: Oh, gosh. So can we talk about something that's happening south of our border? In the...
0: You mean Massachusetts?
1: In the nanny state of Massachusetts.
0: All right. Lay it on me. What's going on down in Massachusetts, in the Commonwealth?
1: So, Maura Healey announced... plans to have taxpayer-funded nurse visits to families.

0: this happening blows my mind. Could you imagine if we passed a law like that in New Hampshire? There would be riots in the streets. Now, listen, if the families would like that, sure. But you can't mandate that. I don't have to let anybody into my house. Do you have a freaking warrant? Yeah, that's where I'm at with that.
1: So what's the reason that Maura Healey's saying that this is necessary? What is justification? Because it's got to be for the amount of money she's going to spend on something like that.
0: She just loves spending money. Let me see if I can find more on it.
1: I don't know why you think an attorney that's Harvard trained and a member of the Democratic Party would love to spend government money.
0: I'm telling you, it's okay. Okay. So I take that back. It's voluntary.
1: Yeah. See.
0: And if they need support, I guess that's fine. I can see this having come in lieu of the Lindsey Clancy case.
1: Yeah, so since you brought that up.
0: Yeah.
1: What do you think about that hung jury? Just one juror held out.
0: One juror. I think I think he was the one with the brain. I mean, listen, she admitted she did it. She admitted it.
1: Yeah, that's true. But it's just weird.
0: I mean, she admitted it. And it was not, one of the options was not, temporary insanity. I do not recall that being one of the options for the jurors. It was like manslaughter, murder, but I don't recall anything being with about temporary insanity.
1: No, they did raise they did raise capacity. Not capacity.
0: I understand, but on the juror slip,
1: the jury instructions.
0: Yeah. That was not an option, I don't believe. So, I don't know. Oops. I'm trying to find the exact wording, but all it talks about is that one juror, you know? And I mean, listen, I am not unsympathetic to what happened, but I think people have lost sight of the fact that three children are dead. Three children are dead.
1: Yeah, that's a tragedy unto itself. So why do you think all the other jurors found her not guilty? Based on what?
0: I think they did it out of sympathy. I think she makes a compelling defendant sitting there, as stoic as she is, the way she sobbed when, you know, they were showing the pictures, which, God, I could only imagine. But I think it made her very sympathetic. And I think that also, remember, these jurors were not sequestered.
1: Okay.
0: And you can't tell me, nowadays, you can't pick up your phone without breaking news.
1: Yep.
0: In the Lindsey Clancy trial.
1: Especially,
0: you know what I mean? You can't tell me they did not have outside influences from beyond the trial.
1: Especially this trial. There was a lot of conversations.
0: Yeah, a ton of press. You know, and you know, I think that I have to focus on, you know, the fact that these kids are dead. They're dead. They're not coming back. And she should never walk free.

0: I'm sorry. Well,
1: what about the
0: she can't walk, so that wasn't.
1: About the jurors who, and members of the public that feel that she wasn't the guilty party, that it was actually the husband?
0: I think that's just ridiculous. I don't think he had anything to do with it.
1: Well, we weren't sitting in that courtroom.
0: And I'm not sure if it's the jurors that thought that, Jim, or the Facebook juries, the social media juries, right? Like, the conspiracy theorists that are out there. I don't know if it was the jurors.
1: Well, if you're looking at the evidence, if that's something that's, you know, holding some water there, then that might be a factor. I don't know. I didn't watch that much of the details.
0: I think that the only thing that there's reasonable doubt, if there is reasonable doubt, was if there was a temporary insanity thing. I don't know. I don't know. My head's wrapped around the children. That's where my head is. And, you know, is having to live with herself for what she did to those kids for the rest of her life punishment enough? I don't know. But I will tell you, another thing is, how are you gonna, because now, like, her attorney wants them to investigate the judge to investigate the juror. Why on earth? I mean, these other people are like a lynch mob. The other jurors. Why would anyone want to serve on a jury? Especially a high-profile case like this, where he's now being trashed and investigated all over the place. The dude was a juror. He didn't agree with the evidence. He can do that.
1: Yes, he can.
0: You know? So, do another trial. Or something. And I'm sorry, but Kevin Reddington saying, well, that would be construed as double jeopardy. No, it wouldn't.
1: No, it's not.
0: It was a mistrial.
1: Yeah, the prosecution has the right to bring this case forward to be retried. I'm not sure they're going to do it, though. Because if they had this bad of a jury poll, I mean...
0: I think they needed to put those jurors needed to be sequestered, first of all. You know, I mean, I think that's a no-brainer. And I am not unsympathetic. I don't want all you women coming after me. Oh, but you know what? Three kids are dead.
1: They're coming after you. They are definitely coming after you right after this. So, speaking of coming after you,
0: yeah.
1: What's your next guess for a song? What you got?
0: I'm going to go with Papa's Got a Brand New Bag.
1: Ooh, I think you might have picked one finally that I did not pick.
0: No.
1: Oh, no, I got it.
0: Of course
1: Just
0: you do.
1: Kidding.

0: How you like that, huh?
1: Woo!
0: Even
1: Yeah.
0: back in the day, he could mix it up with the best of them, huh?
1: He could. Yeah.
0: Oh. I feel like I should give you a double header there because that one was so short. So I'll give you one more, and then we'll get off of this. And I know I'm going to stump you eventually.
1: Eventually, I'm sure.
0: I think it's going to be
1: this
0: time.
1: I'm on a roll today.
0: That's because you're cheating. I can hear you cheating. That's why you're taking
1: not,
0: so
1: how
0: long.
1: How am I cheating?
0: You're taking so long.
1: That did not take long at all.
0: Okay. What's your next guess then?
1: Living in America.
0: Like I said, you're still cheating.

0: Yeah, we still feel good. How about that?
1: Woo! Yeah.
0: All right, so the one thing that we haven't really talked about is Iran. So Iran is you know, it's interesting. I mean, depends on who you're listening to. If you listen to Donald Trump, you know, Iran is suffering under usurious inflation. Their military capacity is lacking. The Strait of Hormuz is open. And there's not much to see here. But the fact remains that Iran keeps firing missiles and launching drones. Granted, they've seemed to scale back some of these attacks, but they're still coming, and they haven't surrendered, and they're still talking trash. And they did leave the United Nations. they left the room when Donald Trump started talking trash about Iran.
1: Yeah.
0: And they've got their proxy fighters, the Houthis in Yemen, who seem to be giving Saudi Arabia the business end of it. And they're pinching off the Red Sea right now. So, I don't know. It's,
1: I don't know. But did you hear the other New Hampshire, the other news in New Hampshire today?
0: The other news. I'm sure there's more than just one other news story in New
1: Hampshire. I know, there is. But I'm talking, so Chris Christie's here.
0: Oh, I didn't know that.
1: And he is considering another presidential run in 2028.
0: Interesting.
1: Yeah, he said something about he had to wait and see what happens, but he wants to see what happens with the midterms.
0: I don't know how that's a relevant factor.
1: I don't either, but that's his thinking. I don't know.
0: So where was he today?
1: He was giving a commencement speech, or he was speaking at a college. I can't remember which one. Let me pull that up and find out. Because, of course, they talk about So he was in Hooksett, and he delivered the keynote address Tuesday at the Granite State Summit on Responsible Gaming. That's right. I knew that. Yeah, because, I mean, New Jersey, right? Atlantic City, right?
0: Well, when was the last time you were in Atlantic City?
1: Never. Never.
0: Yeah, I was just there last November.
1: Yeah, I've never been there.
0: The Grand Lodge of New Jersey meets at Atlantic City.
1: Oh.
0: And I think they're getting a good bargain there because it's not that nice. That's all I'm going to say.
1: Well, I mean, it's Jersey.
0: Well, wait a minute. We went to the Iron Maiden concert in New Jersey with Megadeth and Anthrax opening.
1: That's right. We were talking about that on the way home from Rush, I think.
0: Yep. So, I mean, you know, Jersey has its parts. Some good, some bad.
1: So, yeah, I mean, it got the good parts are, you know, the Honorable Mary Ellen McKay is from New Jersey, so it's always nice to, you know, have nice people from New Jersey move to New Hampshire.
0: Okay. Fair enough. So what do you think Chris Christie's chances of securing the Republican nominee for president are?
1: I would say slim to none.
0: Slim to nothing. None, huh?
1: Yeah.
0: That's your bet? So,
1: no, yeah.
0: So who's the odds-on favorite?
1: J.D. Vance.
0: All right.
1: Now, I'll be honest, if Marco Rubio runs, I will be supporting Marco Rubio.
0: Okay, because I was going to ask you that next. I mean,
1: yeah.
0: What do you think Marco Rubio's chances are, and do you think he's getting in the race? So there's the next question. Do you think he's getting in?
1: Yeah, see, that's the tough question. Right? Like, will he or won't he? And he really has given, I feel, no like hints either way. Like, I don't even think he's discussed it.
0: Well, it's kind of tough. I mean, he is the Secretary of State.
1: Yeah.
0: And the Vice President is the presumed nominee in this particular case.
1: Right. I mean, he could be the Vice President.
0: You know, I'm thinking that's what it is. That's the ticket.
1: Yeah.
0: Vance Rubio.
1: And I can get behind that. I'm not a big fan of J.D. Vance's, I'm not going to lie. But I am a huge fan of Marco Rubio, so...
0: Vance
1: Rubio. I
0: think
1: he's done a phenomenal job as Secretary of State and every other job he does.
0: So we'll have to see.
1: Yeah. Yep.
0: But I think you're going to see a crowded field coming after that.
1: Do you really?
0: I do.
1: I don't.
0: I do.
1: I see a crowded Democrat field. I do not see a crowded presidential field.
0: I think you're going to see people coming out of the woodwork because I think this is probably a misstep, but I think a lot of Republicans don't feel that Vance is posing that much of a threat coming off of the Trump ticket.
1: I agree.
0: Because he's not Trump. So it's kind of...
1: Right. No, he is not. He is not. And like I said, I'm just not a huge fan of his.
0: Oh, well, it's going to be interesting. We'll have to see.
1: Yeah.
0: So we've got three more James Brown songs. And you've been stumping me. You've been guessing all the songs. I don't know how you did that.
1: I'm
0: going to see if you can get at least two more.
1: Okay.
0: And then we'll get off the stage. But I don't know. I mean, now we've got, I mean, you've picked a lot of songs.
1: Yeah.
0: And he's got a lot of great songs, a lot of great hits. I know what Bob Bardas would be picking, but I don't know if he would have got it.
1: What about Get Up, Sex Machine?
0: Boy, you really cheating today.

0: All right, so the last song.
1: Yeah.
0: What do you think it is?
1: Oh my God. I don't know, man. We've been through a lot of them, you know.
0: Yeah, I'll give you a break on this one, but you should have known. Nobody can peg like James Brown.

0: So there you have it. You got everyone except for one. And I don't know how you did it, but you did it. You pulled it off. Congratulations.
1: Because I'm magic.
0: Oh, you're magic. Is that it, huh?
1: Magic.
0: Yeah. Yeah. Huh?
1: You know, I
0: know you cheated. I get it. It's
1: I
0: all right.
1: Didn't cheat.
0: Yeah, I know you cheated. Come on now. Cheetah, cheetah. We know what's going on here.
1: I don't think it's cheating by using all resources at your fingertips.
0: Oh, okay. All right. Mm-hmm. Yep. So when you go to take an exam, you use a cheat sheet with you. You write it on your hand because it's available to you.
1: If that's a resource I'm there to use, then I will use all resources available to me.
0: All right. Well, we've done it again. We've talked through another hour of the Jim Lawrence Show. I want to thank the Honorable Kim Rice for joining me today. 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
3: And there's a fight between Ryan Blaney and Carson Hocevar. 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
3: Closing in on the end of the race at Bristol Motor Speedway over the weekend, Ryan Blaney and Carson Hocevar made contact, sending Ryan Blaney into the outside wall and ending his night. I caught up with Ryan in the infield care center, and here's what he had to say about the incident.
5: I got clear off of four and then protected the bottom, figured a crossover was coming, and I just got driven over and crashed.
3: Does this warrant a conversation with Carson later on in the week?
5: How about tonight?
3: After that interview, I had a feeling there was more to the story. Then suddenly, Wendy Venturini reports this.
6: There's a fight!
7: There's a fight right in front of me, guys. This happened. Blaney came up full fours. Blaney's being held back by crew members. There is fist flying here. It continues on.
3: Oh, this was good stuff. Here's what Carson Hocevar had to say after that.
7: Did you have any indication Ryan was coming your way?
5: No, they said he might want to talk. And then I saw him. And I was like, okay. He's moving pretty quick. And then he went to grab me. And I was like, well, I feel like you made a mistake there. You should have just thrown a punch. I don't know. You know, I don't know what else I'm supposed to do there. I feel like I got to defend myself a little bit there. And, you know, I can't just wait to for him to get the first one off.
7: So both of you made contact with each other?
5: Yeah, I felt like I was there. I mean, he just runs the top. He'd be fine. But felt like he tried to kind of cover it. They were telling me that his spotter was staying inside. And, you know, I'm sure he's really frustrated. I see, you know, I think this chase is working out pretty good because I think he's just probably more mad at the situation than he is me. And I'm a good punching bag, but, you know, I didn't get punched.
3: NASCAR announced neither will be fined for the incident. For PRN's Garage Pass, this is Andrew Kurland.
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8: 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After a day off yesterday, the Boston Red Sox are back in action tonight. They'll start a series at Fenway Park with the Cleveland Guardians. The Red Sox are currently 84-72 on the season. Peyton Tolley will get the start for Boston. He is 9-6 with a 3.02 ERA. The Guardians will send out Parker Messick, who is 12-9 with an ERA just above 2.5. Monday Night Football last night, the Rams dominated the Giants 28-6. A new week in the NFL gets underway on Thursday when the Packers host the Atlanta Falcons. Patriots this week will be on the road in Jacksonville. They'll take on the Jaguars. Both teams are 1-1 on the season. 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
3: 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We have some really cool guests in the studio. One is a return offender, constantly in here. No, you're in here a lot, solid. And there we go, spam risk. We were just talking about this offline. I'm all over the place, but this is what you get from listening to Hidden Battles Radio. 1 second to silent. There we go. All right, we're going to pay some bills right off the bat. So first of all, the public service announcement. Chris does it best. Three numbers saves a life. You have 988, 911, and 288. So 988, if you have somebody struggling or you are struggling, you're looking for resources or someone to talk to, dial 988. If you are in emergency crisis and need help right away, dial 911. And if you're looking for resources on anything from housing to food subsidies or anything, you can dial 288 for resources. Now, if you are a veteran, thanks to the Compact Act of 2020, you can actually go to any emergency room or emergency department if you were in mental health crisis. And that allows you for a free evaluation, 30-day in program, and a 90-day out program, thanks to the VA. So that is the Compact Act of 2020. 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All right. 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And we'll get to some more sponsors after. But listen, in the studio, I have a very interesting guy, and I like him. That's why he's here. I ran into him at an event, and his name is Uncle Blaze. And he has a truck that he's converted into, I would say, a mobile dog treat dispensary.
4: Yeah.
3: Right? I think it's the easiest and best way to do it.
4: Yeah.
3: But we also have a co-host tonight. We have Starlet Baker. She's the executive director of Strongwater Farm. So she is actually in here, too. She's been in here a couple times. So welcome back.
5: Always fun.
3: So let's get to you, Uncle Blaze. So what possessed you? Or what lightning strike possessed you to go, you know what? I'm going to turn an old FedEx truck into a... I'm going to say it's going to be the mobile treat dispensary.
4: Yeah, pretty much. I've always wanted to. Remember when we were kids growing up?
3: Ice cream.
4: Yeah,
3: exactly. Oh, Eddie Murphy does a great skit on that.
4: You hear the music 2 streets over and you grab $5 and you run out there with your buddy and, you know, you come back with 2 ice creams and change.
3: What was your favorite ice cream, though?
4: Probably the Screwball. No, Toasted Almond.
3: Almonds, yeah.
4: Which you can't find anywhere. Yeah.
3: What about you?
5: I'm a plain vanilla girl.
3: I'm going to shut her microphone off. Right?
5: Go for it. I like vanilla.
3: I was always a fan of the chocolate malt.
5: Yep.
4: Yeah.
3: And then I also like strawberry shortcake.
4: Yeah.
3: Well, the chocolate eclair was like the chocolate sister. Yeah.
5: Those
3: were
5: more pricey, though.
3: Yeah, but it was worth it, though. And at that age, we didn't have to worry about putting on weight because we ran it off like instantly.
4: You rode your bike.
3: Yeah, exactly.
4: You chased him down.
3: Yeah.
4: So I told my wife, I said, listen, I want to bring back an ice cream truck. Eventually, I'll carry, you know, basic novelty stuff for kids. But I want to do a pup cup truck, which is just whipped cream.
3: Yeah.
4: And it just exploded. It went from whipped cream to cookies to an Amazon wish list to Bones, Benny Bones, you name it, they've reached out. Zippy Paws or Zippy Pets. I mean, I come home and there's boxes outside my garage.
3: That's amazing.
4: With an email. Can you give these out? I want to be a part of it. And we love what you're doing. And I'm like, so now it's just toys, you name it. But the toys were, I put those on the wish list. And the toys were, they were cheap and affordable for somebody to donate. But it was also good because when I first started, nothing's free.
5: No.
4: Especially a big ugly tattooed pulls up you in a van and says, I want to give you a bunch of free cookies for your dog. And they're like, what?
3: It's because it's our generation where we weren't supposed to go for free candy, free puppies.
4: Right.
3: We stayed away from the white vans.
4: Now you have Uber. Now you're getting in the car with a stranger and you're paying them.
5: Yeah. Yes.
4: So it just turned into so much stuff. Now I even have custom bags with paw prints on them because, you know, people are walking away with armfuls of $35 worth of free stuff. And I've just put it in a bag. But going back to the toys, a lot of like Shih Tzus, Bulldogs and stuff, they have food allergies. Mm-hmm. My dog has a food allergy.
5: Really?
4: Yeah. His name's Tyson. He's allergic to chicken. So jokes on him.
3: Wow. Huh?
4: Yep. And 99% of the pitties are allergic to chicken. It's very, very popular allergy. So when they would come up to me and they would kind of make an excuse like, oh, my dog has a food allergy. I'm like, oh, good. Well, I have a chew toy for your dog.
3: Mm-hmm.
4: I don't want him to walk away empty pod.
3: Yeah.
4: You know?
3: Yeah.
4: And they were like, oh, okay. And then it kind of took the edge off like, you're trying to get away, but I'm going to give you something for free and you're going to like it.
3: Yeah.
4: You know? And then you're going to walk away and be like, what the heck just happened?
3: Yeah.
4: So it took a little bit to, you know, to approach people. I was doing it in my truck before I even bought the van.
3: Yeah.
4: And let it all up and put paw prints all over it. And I was doing it in my Jeep Gladiator. And people were like, I'm like, wait. I'm like, I do dog content on social media. Don't pepper spray me.
3: Yeah, stranger danger.
4: Yeah. And I'm like, I told my wife, I'm like, I got to get a truck.
3: Yeah.
4: It's only going to take the content to the next level. And you know what? I'm sick of seeing what I see on social media.
3: I know.
4: I don't go on my personal stuff anymore. I go on and check my memories in the morning and I get out of there because the first thing I look at is war and everything else. And I'm like, I'm done. I don't want to do it. I want to see fur and paws. That's it. Period.
3: You know, just in animals, there's like when you see an animal, it's usually, especially white women, you want to run up. It doesn't matter what species it is. You want to run up. You want to hug it. You want to kiss it. You want to put a sweater on it and make it your pet.
4: Right.
3: Komodo dragon, like Loch Ness monster. It doesn't matter. Like that's what you guys want to do. But it is something about a dog when their tongue's hanging out, they're wagging, and they're picking up, they're getting good stuff out of it. It's like, for dog owners, like I can pull in, and I just did this the other day with Junie. I pulled into the groomer, and I love my groomer. She's amazing. Junie saw the groomer and faked she was dead in the back seat. Did not want to get out. But yet she sees you, never met him before. I was like, oh, yeah, this is my buddy. Like, we know, like. And I don't know how, and it's awesome.
4: That's the biggest compliment. I go to Hudson Dog Park a lot, and they're very supportive of me. And they know they're on camera, you know, within reason. The new people, I'll tell them, you're okay with social media, because it is public place, and, you know. But out of respect, I tell them. And one lady turned around, she had a Belgian, Malinois. Mm-hmm. And I know that breed. I'm not a trainer, but I know those dogs, you got to respect them.
3: Mm-hmm.
4: So I got down on its level, took, you know, make sure there's no dark glasses on, no sunglasses, whatever. Never come down on top of the head, the basics. If I get bit, it's my own fault. And I gave her a pup cup. And we did the thing. I gave him a Benny Bone and a whole bunch of stuff. And she said to me afterwards, she goes, that was awesome. And I'm like, oh, cool. Thank you. And she's like, no, you don't understand. She don't like people and she don't like men. And I'm like, what are you talking about? I go, you telling me that now? And I'm looking, I'm like, I got all my fingers. What do you mean? She goes, I had to get two trainers, couldn't handle her. Mm-hmm. She wouldn't accept them. And she came right up to my truck on leash, but she came right up to it. But I immediately said, that's a Belgian. I got to handle myself differently. that's the biggest compliment in the world, especially from like a Belgium or a Corso or one
3: that's the Tasmanian devil of dogs.
4: Yeah, exactly.
3: I mean, they're crazy.
4: Exactly. But I chase it. I chase the high. Yeah. I chase the comments. I chase the reaction of the dog and the parent, you know.
3: But it's that inner feeling, that it's that good feeling that you're giving. Because we live in such a society of negativity now. Like you said, social media.
4: It's gross.
3: It's pushed on you. That political social agenda is pushed on you. You know, that hate. And I think that's what... It's just throwing division at us all the time.
4: Yep.
3: Hey, real quick shout out. I have Paddock Graham, who's actually tuning in from ISA or JSA in South Korea. He's in the Army. So,
4: oh, yeah.
3: How are you? Hey, stay safe, Paddock. And hopefully we'll get to see you when you get back.
4: Nice, and thank you.
3: But I think it's great that you're doing these things now. And I love to see the stories of positivity, which is on the side of your truck, too.
4: PAW.
3: So you've actually started to become an internet sensation. Like, it's taken off for you,
4: it's
3: which is
4: gotten
3: phenomenal,
4: crazy.
3: Right? So recently you were just on Chronicle, New Hampshire.
4: Yeah.
3: What else has been said about
4: Chronicle
3: you?
4: Was the second time. The first time was because of how it all started. Chronicle Channel 5 was because we went viral with the white Samoyed on my FedEx route.
3: Yeah.
4: And that's how I thought, wow, okay, I'm always carrying cookies in my pocket no matter where I am, whether it's a wake or a funeral. And just because you never know when you're going to run into a dog. And I'm like, you know what? Dog content. The reaction I'm getting from, Trinidad, Italy, you name it, it's just nothing but... I've never had anything negative. And I'm like, you know what? This is what I want to see.
3: Yeah,
4: I have four platforms, and that's all I want to see. And people have said to me, are you going to follow me back? And I said, no. And my wife fights with me all the time. She's like, you are rude. You don't follow anybody.
3: You don't have
4: back.
3: To. You don't have to.
4: I'm like, I was told by a guy in a parking lot at Delta Dog. He said to me, I follow you on TikTok. And I said, oh, you do? I said, well, what's your name? On TikTok, you don't have your name.
3: Yeah.
4: And he said, listen, I don't expect you to follow me back.
3: Yeah.
4: He goes, you know why? I'm political. I said, he goes, I tune into you for entertainment.
3: Yeah.
4: I want to see the dogs. I want to see the positivity. I want to see a dog similar to mine. I want to see how I enjoy you.
3: Yeah.
4: If you follow me back, now I infiltrate your algorithm.
3: Yeah.
4: And I don't want to do that. You just summed up what I'm thinking, but you can't say it too much. Because people say, oh, you don't follow me? That's disrespectful. And I'm like, no, it's not. It's different because... Like, I see people with 6.5 million followers, and they follow three.
3: 14 people at max, and it's their family member, the people that were with them as they came up through.
4: Or
3: the
4: like
3: ranks,
4: mine are dog shelters. I think I follow 49 on Facebook, and it's dog shelters, Asher House. It's people, but once it starts getting a little weird, I go through the list, and I have to knock it back down, because now I'm starting to get political ads and stuff like that.
3: Not even that, too, but it's an association where people look at you, and they're like, oh, he supports this? I don't support that, you know, and that takes away from the whole message of what you're trying to do.
4: Right.
3: Listen, you're a content creator. You're not a content follower. You know, you're not on there so that your parents can see what you're doing with your life. Or, hey, look what the grandchildren. It's totally different. This is you're distributing content. This is where your content is. You don't need outside friends to come in and say, let's do a stitch together. Or, you know, no, I don't need that. Like, this is what my content is. I don't need to do some silly dance to get more views. I'm already doing well. And, you know, don't change that. Don't water it down.
4: Yep.
3: And just keep it that way. I know tons of people who have close to a million followers, and they're following 10 people. And it's the people that they came up with, you know. So, you know what we're talking about.
5: I do. Absolutely. I love it. You know, it's your choice. Yeah. And you definitely.
4: And it's a learning curve, too, because I don't, you know, you wake up to emails and comments, and not a lot of people come out and say, how come you don't follow me back? Or sometimes it'll be a troll or a bot, like, can I get a shout out? Okay, can I get this? Can you click on it? No.
3: That's the worst. It's my birthday. No, it's not.
4: Right. And I pride myself, like, I use the expression, I don't want to post and ghost.
5: Yeah.
4: I'm not at a million.
3: Yeah.
4: But I don't call them followers. I call them friends because I interact with a ton of them. I know their dogs' names. I know they live in Indiana. I know we interact. They send me, they donate cookies. I know their husband's name. And, you know, I know they don't even have a dog, but they have two cats, you know, Max and Lily. But all of that to me is I don't want to post something mm-hmm. on just to get the monetizing and the views and the likes and the comments.
3: Yeah.
4: And I call it posting ghost. Mm-hmm. Because how many times have you ever responded to somebody and they never reply? Mm-hmm. Or they don't even like it.
3: Yeah.
4: I spend hours liking everything. And if I, within reason, if someone's going to take the time to write three sentences mm-hmm. and they're going to put a picture of their dog, I'm going to comment on that dog.
3: Yeah.
4: I'm going to say how beautiful that husky is. Mm-hmm. It's amazing. Their eyes, you know, mm-hmm. wow, they look so, did you just get them groomed?
5: It's mm-hmm. the connection.
4: Exactly. Yeah. And it's the interaction.
5: Yep.
4: Mm-hmm. You're going to take time. It's mm-hmm. that's rude if I don't.
3: That falls under validation as your fans, you know, as you say, your friends online.
4: Yeah.
3: Because if you're never coming back and saying anything to them, they're like, this guy doesn't even recognize me. You know,
4: right.
3: and people don't, it's not that people want, and maybe some do, but it's not that we want the good job, but it's nice when you get it.
4: Yeah.
3: You know, that interaction's nice, especially if someone looks up, like when you have somebody who really looks forward to seeing your stuff and then you interact with them. Man, that's just made their day, and which is that positive interaction again, correct?
4: Exactly. So, I'll tell you, I commented on, and you probably know who he is. His name's Goose.
3: Mm-hmm. Yep.
4: Lost all that weight, his beard and everything.
3: Yeah.
4: I said something to him, and I think I replied to like a story or something, and I laughed or whatever, and he replied back. He's got 3.7 million. Mm-hmm. And I joke with him, and I'm like, yeah, we're both big, ugly, and tattooed. I lost a lot of weight. He lost a lot of weight. So we were just interacting. Mm-hmm. And I said to him, I think I joked about his dog, Fudge. Mm-hmm. He's got a dachshund that humps everything.
3: Mm-hmm.
4: And we joked about it. And we kind of, and you know what he said to me? Mm-hmm. We're no different. Only a few more people know who I am versus you.
3: Mm-hmm.
4: To me, I told my wife that. I went to bed thinking that. Mm-hmm. I woke up thinking that.
3: Yeah.
4: I have 250,000. He's got 3.7 million.
3: Yeah.
4: To me, that was the most humble way as another content creator. A, you do your own socials because you replied to me.
5: Yeah.
4: I have your phone number now. Mm-hmm. We've exchanged phone numbers.
3: Yeah.
4: We're talking and I'm thinking to myself, wow, that couldn't have been any more humble. Mm-hmm. Than saying, you'll get to where I am, but we're no different.
3: Yeah. Now, keep in mind.
4: Wait, did I hear that wrong? Yeah.
3: So you have somebody who has 1,000, you know, has 1,000 followers doing the same interaction with you.
4: Right.
3: You know what I mean? So you're Goose to somebody.
4: Yes.
3: If you think about that.
4: Right.
3: You know.
5: Somebody's looking up to you the same way.
3: Yeah.
4: Right.
3: Yeah.
4: Exactly. And you know who said that to me and it hit me in the feels? Mike.
3: Yeah.
4: Comedian Mike?
3: Mike Kotrobis, yeah.
4: Yep. Outside Griffin Park.
3: Yep.
4: And he said to me, we were talking about certain things, and he said, we need you. Mm-hmm. The world needs your videos.
3: Yeah.
4: Have you seen what's going on out there? He's like, I see your comments. I see you interacting. Mm-hmm. I don't think you know how many people are in your corner. And I'm like, I went to bed thinking that too. And I'm like, it's a lot. It's very quick. Mm-hmm. I mean, Facebook happened the end of April mm-hmm. and it's 250,000. Here we are, you know, middle of September.
3: Yeah.
4: And to not do the post and ghost, it's a lot of work when you've got three other platforms with similar videos on it, mm-hmm. you know?
3: Yeah.
5: Good for you though.
4: But it's fun.
3: Yeah.
5: Yeah.
4: Because I don't have to sift through trolls. I don't have to, mm-hmm. you know, bots. I don't have a lot, you know, sometimes you get something and it's always a dude mm-hmm. that's got to make a comment.
3: Oh yeah.
4: About, did you see the flip of the hair? She wanted you, dude. And I'm like, I have a tattooed ring.
3: Mm-hmm. Yeah.
4: I'm the most happily married man in the world. Mm-hmm. Get it.
3: Yeah.
4: You know, and it's always a dude that's going to make a comment. And I'm like, and I won't even like it.
3: Because they're looking for that interaction. They're looking for, and
4: they're trying to pull me in.
3: Yeah, exactly. And we talked about that.
4: Right. In Facebook, monetizing, it pays you for interaction.
3: Mm-hmm. Yeah.
4: But not negative interaction. Yeah. And I'm not going to go down that road because, and it's like, and I look at the picture and I'm like, yeah, it's a dude. And he's, you know, but they'll make a comment on, why do you got to drive through the rich neighborhoods? I'm like,
3: always.
4: What difference does it make?
3: Always.
4: And I'm like, I'm not going to stick my camera in a homeless person's face just because they have a dog.
3: Yeah.
4: They're down on their luck enough.
3: Yeah.
4: You know?
3: First of all you have to do is, and not even at that, but what you're showing is a glimmer of what you're doing a day. So who are they to know that you haven't been through, you know, the poorer parts of a town or city and given that stuff out? You're not going to exploit somebody's, you know, current situation
4: yeah.
3: for your money. I mean, we've seen that.
4: I don't even talk to my family
3: garbage.
4: About it.
3: Yeah, it's absolutely
4: there's things
3: garbage.
4: I do that I don't even bring up to yeah. my best friend.
3: Yeah.
4: Just because, like, if I get a message, yeah. it's nobody's business.
3: It's not, yeah. Exactly.
4: If I go under a bridge
3: yep.
4: And give, mm-hmm. you know, two bags of dog treats and a Big Mac and a large fry to somebody,
3: yep.
4: you know, in $10 and yeah, beg them to not buy
3: it's
4: alcohol.
3: Not, yeah, it's not clicks and views.
4: Right.
3: At that point, that's humanity.
4: Right.
3: You know?
4: And you get way more respect from, like, mm-hmm. I don't put children in my videos.
3: Mm-hmm. Yeah.
4: Within reason.
3: Yeah.
4: If they're on TikTok and their stuff in the mm-hmm. and they're very adamant about, but, mm-hmm. you know, I... kids under, you know, 15-ish, mm-hmm. it's like, I ask. I'm like, yeah. I could put a bear on their face. And they're like, mm-hmm. no, they have TikTok. It's okay. You yeah. know, they love this and they follow you. And I'm like, all right.
3: Yeah. yeah
4: because I don't swear in my videos know. Because kids mm-hmm. watch it, yeah. you know?
3: It's funny that now you're into a world now where you're constantly, because you did sales before, correct? Prior to this?
4: No, I'm self-employed.
3: Oh, yeah. oh so yeah, you were in the delivery service in a sense.
4: Pretty
3: right?
4: much
3: yeah.
4: sales, because I'm yeah. providing a service. Yeah. And, you know.
3: So where... in the normal world, when we don't really care about our image, to now where you're like, all right, now I'm a persona and I offer a service of good hope, you know, it's now it's like you have to think about things in a totally different way because now it's we live in a culture that people are just waiting to pounce.
4: Yeah.
3: You know, say the wrong thing, do the wrong thing.
4: And you're canceled.
3: Glance the wrong way and you're canceled instantly.
4: I joke about it with my wife yeah. all the time.
3: Like, God,
4: I'm
3: yeah.
4: like, if I don't hold the door for that lady and I'm wearing my sweatshirt.
3: Yep.
4: She'll oh, be yeah. like, are you Uncle Blaze? Yeah. Big gosh, she's like, what's chivalry not dead? And
3: yeah.
4: they cancel you.
3: Yeah.
4: Or like Uncle Blaze yelled at his own dog and threatened him to take him to the MSPCA.
3: Yeah.
4: We're going to cancel him.
3: Yeah.
4: You know, I think about that
3: my
4: stuff.
3: God, I do that all the time.
4: I know. I tell Tyson twice a day. I'll be like, buddy, I'll drop you off at the MSPCA. Yeah. And jokingly, but
3: yeah. Oh, yeah, of course.
4: People
3: yeah.
4: hear that.
3: Yeah.
4: And it's like, oh, man, I got to just be careful what I say on a video because jokingly, a dad joke turns into.
3: Oh, yeah.
4: You're in hot water.
3: And it's amazing how quickly people are so miserable that they just want to drag you to the depths of, you know.
4: Keyboard warriors.
3: Yeah, so. And I went through that. Well, I've talked about it many a times and I won't. But if you want to hear about them, just go back to the archives on Hidden Battles Radio. You can find them all. 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The internet's a funky place. Like, it can be... really, really good or really, really dot quick.
4: Yep.
3: And it's like the flip of a switch, you know, and you'll get somebody like we were just saying, and not to bring it negative, but people look for that or like, oh, how dare he give, you know, stuff to pit bulls. They're baby killers and stuff. And it's like, settle down. Like, you know what? If you don't like it, scroll past.
4: I have
3: you
4: one.
3: Know?
4: I have one at home.
3: Yeah.
4: Good luck.
3: Nicest dog ever. Like yeah. I had a pit bull puppy and we had to actually, he made it to about 4 years old. And we had to put him down. He had severe seizures and everything else.
4: Oh.
3: But he was the nice freaking dog on the planet. Sweetheart. And just like, you know, just like kids, I don't think they're born evil. I think it's the environment they're brought up.
4: Mm-hmm. Right.
3: And I think that's what influences them the way to act that way they do. If you
4: Google pit bull, mm-hmm. they're the nanny dog.
3: Mm-hmm.
4: They were born and bred to sleep under the crib mm-hmm. in London.
3: Yeah.
4: Because kids were getting kidnapped.
5: I did not mm-hmm. know that.
4: Yeah. Yep. So where did those wires cross?
3: Yeah.
4: No bad dogs, just bad owners.
3: Yeah.
4: So you took one of the... But Rotties went through it for years.
5: Yeah.
4: Oh, Dobermans went through it. They yeah. banned Rotties everywhere. Yeah. And Pitbulls just... That's what
5: Chows.
4: They're... Yeah, yeah, Chows. And they know that Chows were vicious. And what's the wrinkly dog? Shar-Pei's,
3: yeah.
4: They can bite while being bitten.
3: Mm-hmm.
4: And they're great fighting dogs. Mm-hmm. But you don't hear any of that.
3: You know, very, very violent dogs? Dalmatians.
4: Yeah.
3: That's why they're not at firehouses anymore.
4: Not very kid-friendly either.
3: Not very good. And then Disney goes out and makes this movie, and everybody bought them and realized that they mm-hmm. are not the most friendly dogs.
5: Interesting. Okay.
3: Yeah.
4: 50 years old, I've been bit by 5 dogs, all Chihuahuas.
3: Really? Oh, yeah. I've been by Chihuahuas. I always get, and usually while working, as a police officer. My dog's friendly. He won't bite you. Famous last words. Yeah. Always bites the hand.
4: Like, meanwhile, he's latched on to your ankle or the bridgy hand.
3: Yep.
4: Anytime I see a chihuahua, I'm like, oh, God, here we go. We're going to be 6 for 6.
3: Yeah. But we can't talk bad about him because then you're going to get the chihuahua haters.
4: Then they're going to get canceled.
3: Yeah, canceled.
4: They're like, Uncle Blaze doesn't love all dogs.
5: Just make sure you bring extra toys.
3: All dogs matter.
4: He's a phony.
3: Yeah, all dogs matter. I'm going to get canceled.

0: even had a discussion about bullying, online bullying and cyber and like mental health and stuff. And at the very end, he was like, oh, you're right. Even to this day, still one of my best interviews, like live interviews. But yeah, 10 days, every one of my sponsors was called. They were going to protest out in front of them. Like, it was crazy. And it turned out it was only three people that had about 40 different email addresses. And they just kept just coming at me. And wow. I learned my lesson from that. And I mean, and, you know, everybody knows Turtle Boy is what he is, you know, and under the persona of what he is, he's just like every other human being. He struggles with mental health. He's doing what, you know, but that's the way it was. So, yeah, cancel culture came after me, too. So not fun.
1: Hey, it's life. You live through it, right?
0: Yep. Yeah. Made me stronger.
1: Mm-hmm. There you go. <That's it>.
0: So when you go and, you know, you get a lot of the stuff donated and stuff like that, is there a way people can donate to you?
2: Yep. I have a link tree in pretty much every bio. Mm-hmm. They can click on the link tree and it's got everything from the both Chronicle ads, the new one, the old one, you know, when I was with FedEx, you know, the wish list, which brings them through the Amazon and they can, you know, pick the cookies. I handpick all the cookies that are on there because of allergies and stuff like that. And I don't want certain junk on there.
0: Yeah.
2: I'm obviously not going to name names, but if it's got 37 ingredients and I can't pronounce them, they're not going on the truck.
0: No, it is. It's only fair, too, because you're giving stuff away to somebody's dog who may have a pretty decent diet going or may have digestive, you know, issues. And when you start giving them really junky stuff, it's not fair because they're like, oh, Uncle Blaze's was great, except for the fact they just ruined a carpet.
2: Yeah, exactly.
0: You know, so
2: I got to rent a steamer.
0: Yeah. Uncle Blaze's carpet steamer. You can have the truck with the steamer in it. Like Stanley steamer. You could drive around and do the same.
3: I'll be like, call me later when they have explosive diarrhea.
0: Use but the even discount code Uncle Blaze to get 20% off your carpet cleaning.
2: But even like whipped cream and anything like that, you know, you got to do the dog safe. And then you can buy the regular stuff because when you open the whipped cream and you start spraying it into the cup and that dog perks up, they're getting it at home, you know, and they're not spending $9 at Petco for, you know, the dog safe stuff, which is same ingredient. It just has a label that says dog safe and you're buying it at Petco. So, yeah, so they can donate through the wish list. I have a lot of people that go rogue. And they'll go off of what their dog likes, and they'll send it to my P.O. box.
0: Mm-hmm. Nice.
2: And they'll just buy it and send it through the P.O. box or ship it through Amazon, but put in my P.O. box. That's been happening lately, too. You know, and sometimes I have my Venmo in there, and a lot of people will, you know, I wake up to $5, and people are like, hey, grab a coffee on your way to your dog park, or, you know, I saw you at the gas station and, you know, it's $4 a gallon, throw $20 in there on me. All of that is a world of a difference.
1: That's,
2: you know,
1: amazing. That, like, not only thinking about the pups that you're, you know, the families and the joy that you're bringing, right? They're also supporting you and all the logistics behind what it is that you do and bringing that joy out to the community. That's amazing.
2: Yeah. And you know, some people just, you know, I'll open the P.O. box and I'm like, what is this? And then I look and, you know, this one woman sent $100 through my Venmo. And I was like, oh, what the heck? She's like, tank of gas on me. Then she sent like a ton of stuff that her dog likes. And I never even really thought about it. She sent like 50 tennis balls.
0: Oh, wow.
2: Yeah. Multiple colors.
0: Yeah.
1: I love it.
2: And I just go up to the dog park and chuck them over the fence and watch every dog just go ballistic like it's raining tennis balls. So like they don't know which one to catch. And I'm just chucking them from the door. But she sent little tiny ones.
0: Yeah.
2: Because
0: the smaller pugs
2: can't pick up a tennis ball.
0: Mm-hmm.
2: Their mouth isn't big enough and their nose and everything else. So, when I'm giving them a pup cup, the same thing, their whole face is in there. And so I got to try to figure something out for the pugs and the bulldogs. But people are just, I never know what I'm going to pick up from, you know, out of the drop box or,
0: that's cool,
2: or whatever. But yeah, it's
0: nice.
2: It's really cool.
0: It's nice to see. Yeah, nice to see humanity again start to come around for good reasons. You know, because we see a lot of where people, like, you know, they'll see somebody struggling, they're like, "Oh, what'd that loser do?" You know what I mean? But it's like with you, it's like, no, I'm good in my career.
2: Yeah.
0: I'm doing well. I want to do something that makes not only me feel good, but other people feel good, and inspire other people to, you know, walk away with, you know, because we say it all the time. We don't know what people are going through. And some people are like, I'm taking the dog for a walk because the dog just like ate my best.

0: tennis sneakers, and then you walk in on the street and that guy's hot, and then you roll up, you know, and you start giving away treats, and that changed that guy's mental mindset instantly.
1: I've, you know, the shelters are great. The I call them paw cup days. You get them out, roll around on the grass with them, play with them, get them to stretch. You're not in the kennel with them, so that the edge is taken off. They're a little, you know, 99% of them at the MSPCA, they're pit bulls.
0: Yeah.
1: But honestly, people like, what's the best part of your job? The shelters must be amazing. I'm like, the shelters are amazing, and they're a lot of fun. And it makes you feel good when you leave that seven dogs just got out to get out, stretch, fresh air. It's almost like a prisoner if you think about it. And they're going for their walks. Dog parks, they all have families.
0: Yeah.
1: They're going to go home, sleep in a bed. They're going to get tucked in. They're going to get whipped cream before bed. They're going to get all of that stuff.
0: Yeah.
1: Driving down the street, and if you're walking your dog, that's who I'm going to target.
0: Yeah.
1: Because of the reaction. It sounds weird until you do it. We were up in Maine for the weekend, and I grabbed two toys and stuffed them in my sweatshirt pocket. Yeah. And my wife was like, you're bringing, I go, if I see a dog and I don't have something, I'm going to be devastated.
2: Especially if you're wearing a sweatshirt.
1: And I'm walking my dog.
0: Yeah.
1: And I said, I'm going to, and she's like, she's never been on the truck. And she's a very non-confrontational person. So she's like, oh my God. She's like, I don't know. I go, listen, once you're a part of it, you'll see it. And you'll see that it's like a beam of light just came down on this person. And they're like, that dude just gave me like a $10 Benny bone and just walked away.
0: Yeah.
1: And you fill them in. And that's the reaction I like to see.
0: Yeah.
1: Because I went to the corner store in Camp Ellis, Maine, got a coffee, was walking back, and I saw a woman with two Springer Spaniels.
0: Mm-hmm.
1: It's a woman. I'm instantly going to target her because a woman walking dogs, like you said, you want to bring it home, put a sweater on it.
0: Oh, yeah.
1: They're like the human golden retriever. Mm-hmm. You talk dogs to them, the edge is taken off. Mm-hmm. It's the grouchy old man that has his dog that can't even walk.
0: Yeah.
1: He's the one that tells you every excuse on the planet to not take your free stuff.
0: Yeah.
1: And you just force it on him. Like, you're gonna accept me, dude. And I'm gonna drive away.
0: Smile, Mr. Ferguson. It's gonna happen.
1: You know what I mean? Exactly. So I said to the lady, I said, are those Springers? And she said, yeah. And I said, oh, my aunt had two Springers. And any body of water, good luck, couldn't get them out. And she was like, oh, my God, you're right. And I told her, I said, do you have social media? And I was wearing one of my sweatshirts. And she said, yeah. And I said, I own a pup cup truck for dogs. And it's, you know, grown into cookies and this and that. And she's walking a little further back. And, you know, I said, I'm sorry, I don't have anything. I said, so don't out me on social media that you ran into Uncle Blaze and I didn't give you anything.
0: Yeah, exactly. Guy's a fraud.
1: I went home and not even 12 minutes later, she made a comment. Yeah. She searched me. She found the Chronicle ad, watched it, and then wrote underneath it, so awesome to meet you this morning. You know, hope we see you again with my two Springers. And I'm like, that just happened.
2: That's connections.
1: Yes. Yeah. And that, to me, the public is where it's at. Because I've pulled up to tons of people and they're like, no, we're all safe. And I'm like, no. And I shut the truck off, make the dog feel comfortable. Sometimes when the dog hears Pup Cup, they're in the truck.
0: Yeah.
1: They jump in.
0: They know.
1: They jump in and they're like, oh my God. And I'm like, no, it's fine. This is their truck.
0: Yeah.
1: It's not for you. It's for them.
0: Yeah.
1: I said, I need to know the dog's name because I don't care about yours because I'm going to forget it in 2 seconds. But
0: it's Goose's owner.
1: It's Fudge. So I just, that whole interaction to me, I'll look in the rearview mirror and people are like, what? They're looking at their wife or their husband. They're like, what the hell just happened? Mm-hmm. And they're holding a bag because Benny Bones are like $20. Mm-hmm. The toy's like $5 to $10. The bag of cookies, and they're like, why so many? I go, there's 20 hand-picked cookies in that cookie bag.
0: Yeah.
1: My thought process is, you go home. You've never heard of Jinx. You've never heard of Bossies. You've never heard of anybody. You've heard of Milkbone. You've heard of Blue Buffalo. They walk a fine line with chemicals.
0: Yeah.
1: Mm-hmm. I handpick what's in there. When you get home and your dog's obsessed with it, now you're like, oh my God, he's gobbling these down like crazy. He doesn't eat cookies. Mm-hmm. Now you can go buy them. Not from me, but you can buy them online.
0: Mm-hmm.
1: I say go to the small mom and pop place in your local town and give them the business. Mm-hmm. But I'm not going to tell you how to raise your dog or spend
0: your
1: money.
0: We have a couple in our area. Really good.
1: Yeah.
0: That little farm over, I'm not saying what town we live in, but that little farm right by the bridge.
1: They saved my dog.
0: Yeah. And then right up the street on the Maid Road there, there's that little, if you go in that little pet store, that guy knows everything about food.
1: Yeah. I say he's a Colombian drug lord because it's like, how do you compete with Walmart?
0: Yeah, exactly.
1: You know, it's crazy. I think it's great that he does birds, he does everything, he does fish, but it's great because the kids go in there and they buy some stuff, and I don't know his backstory, but that one near the bridge, I walked in there with Tyson when he was like 12, 13 weeks old, just a little furball. He's probably sleeping. Mm. The owner come out and she said, "That a pity?" I said, "Well, his mom's a pit, his dad's a lab, so he's a pitador or a labable or whatever." And she goes, "Yeah, he's allergic to chicken." And I'm like, "Okay, weirdo."
0: Yeah.
1: I'm like,
0: "She's a sweetheart. She's awesome."
2: Has she not heard that before?
1: I never heard it. Okay. And I've had dogs 50 years. Mm-hmm. We put a dog down. We rescued one on the way home. Mm-hmm. That's how we always did it. Mm-hmm. And I didn't have one for a little while. That was brought to my attention through her, and she's like, "Yeah, he's got dandruff, he's got massive eye boogies, and he's itching." And I'm like, she goes, "Those are all, you know, traits of chicken." Mm-hmm. And I'm like, "Oh my God." So I'm like, "Okay, whatever. It's been a while since I've had a dog. Let's figure it out and whatever." So she goes, "Here's his food, here's his cookies. Go home and come back in a couple of weeks and tell me how he does." Mm-hmm. So I'm like, "All right." So I walk over to the cash register and she's like, "What are you doing?" I said, "I'm going to buy the product." She's like, "What if it doesn't work?"
2: And?
1: I'm like, "What do I do with it?" She's like, "You bring it back and I give it to my rescues or I give it to the shelter. But I'm not going to make you buy." I'm like, "This is like 15 pounds of food and cookies." And it was like lamb and rice.
2: Right.
1: And now I go in there and because companies change and they put chicken fat, chicken meal, chicken stuff.
2: It's cheap.
1: And I can tell, it's cheap and it's a good binder.
2: Right.
1: So I'll go in there and she's like, so-and-so switch their, you want this? And I'm like, okay. She'll give me a topper to put on it. And I don't care where I am in the world. I will drive. If I go to camp and I forget his food, I'm going to drive back down here.
0: Yeah, she's awesome.
1: And buy it from, because she's just, he would still be on chicken if she didn't bring it up. So any pity, that's why I always ask on a video, does your dog have a food allergy?
0: Yeah.
1: Almost.
2: How would they know? Like, how do owners know? Because, like,
0: I think attentive
1: same
0: owners.
1: Way.
0: Yeah, attentive owners. Like, if you start, like, so my dog who had pit bull in him also, I went to the animal hospital at 5 because I was calling him Chirpies. His chin was all blistered.
1: Oh,
0: his stomach was all blistered. And I brought him in and they said, "Well, he's pit bull and he's got probably a poultry allergy."
1: Mm-hmm.
0: And at the time he was doing turkey. And that's what it was. And we had changed his diet up and almost instantly went away. So he was like, "Hey, he had a case of the chirpies." So.
2: Okay. So I have had a lot of dogs in my life. I had 6 dogs at one point in time. Large dogs too. And I had never heard about any of my dogs being allergic to anything.
1: Yeah.
2: And I just find that fascinating.
1: Back in the day, we never had dogs allergic to anything. We had mutts. Yeah. And they lived 14, 15 years.
0: Well, that was when food didn't have byproducts or anything else. That was those are the days of the white poop. You know, it was all mostly bone meal and stuff like that.
1: Broth.
0: Yeah.
1: Yep. Basic.
0: So, yep.
1: Very and stinky food. You know, you'd feed the dog and it would stink out the kitchen.
0: Yep.
1: Now, that's why I carry 99% of the stuff I carry. Like, I'll carry chicken stuff that'll come through, but I keep it separate.
0: Mm-hmm.
1: And I'll say to the person, like, "Any food allergies for the cookie on top?" And they're like, "Nope, we're good. Cast iron stomach, you know, or they're a septic. They'll eat it all." And I'm like, "Okay." But a lot of people will say, "Not that I know of." Meanwhile, the dog's 3 years old. You'd know.
0: Yeah.
1: Because the eye boogies on Tyson were like marbles in the morning. I had to like clean his eyes. And I'm like, "Wow, he's allergic to something." And that's when they told me, "Oh, yeah, chicken." And I'm like, "Yeah." 3 days, it cleared right up.
0: Even could be the yeasty smell on the feet, the Frigo smell, itchy bum. Like, there's a whole bunch of tells that you think is just regular dog behavior.
1: Yeah.
0: Like, he's always licking his feet. Like,
2: I still have so much to learn.
0: Yeah.
1: But back in the day, we didn't have to.
0: No, no. Well, a dog would get out, it'd eat something, it'd throw up, and that's the way you knew it was, or it was eating grass. Like, "Oh, something's up," you know?
1: Yeah, got an upset stomach.
0: Yeah, totally different. Now, dogs are designer, and, you know.
1: Now they got dogs on CBD, got them on, you know, special treats, special cookies, you know, they're diabetic, and it's like, that's why I ask, you know, because I'll just do a regular bone broth cookie for the top. and call it a day. Yeah.
0: I just want to bring attention to the Hidden Battles live on Facebook feed. I am doing the Herbie Hancock rock box video. I'm glitching wicked bad.
1: Tommy boy.
0: Oh yeah, it's like, oh yeah, it's pretty amazing. It's like the Max Headroom thing going on. It's kind of cool. hey, listen, this segment's been brought to you by Plan Perfectly Wedding and Events. 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And we're back. So recap, in the studio tonight, I have Uncle Blaze from Uncle Blaze's pup truck, treat truck. If you have a dog and he sees you, he is going to pounce on you. And we also have Starlet Baker, the executive director of Strongwater Equine Farm, with us tonight. We'll be talking more to you about what you guys have coming up, but it's Uncle Blaze's time right now.
2: Yeah.
0: No, I've been kind of fascinated. It's like,
2: to me anyway.
0: Yeah, we'll get to you.
2: That's fine. I'll wait.
0: It's not your time.
2: Nope. I'm a terrible co-host, though.
0: No, not at all. You're there to pipe in. You've done it a couple times. I'm happy. I think with the way that the world is right now, especially where people... You know, during COVID, it went two ways. During COVID, down south, everybody got rid of their dogs. During COVID, up north, everybody took the dogs, yeah. Right? So everybody got dogs during COVID, and we are locked down tight with them. And now it comes to the point where people are now getting outside and enjoying life with their dogs. This is something really good. It's, you know, bringing connection back to, you know, humanity and personal communications and getting out there and seeing people, because some dogs just don't get along with other dogs.
1: No.
0: So when you're walking on the street, you see, like, my dog, racist, does not like dogs. It's just you've seen it.
1: Yeah.
0: Right. And she's, you know, she's well behaved. But it's like when I see other dogs, I cross the street, you know, where now it's like you're coming and it breaks up that normalcy because it gives you someone to talk to. For just that 5 seconds on that walk, or, you know, 2 minutes on that walk of me being out with the dog, and if, you know, maybe something's bothering me and I'm bringing the dog for a walk, or, you know, I just got to get out and do my walking thing. But they have that personal interaction while doing something like this is huge for mental health. And it's good for us to start to spread the whole thing of, you know what, in this toxic environment, we can actually say hi to people.
1: Yeah.
0: I'm at Hannaford's in our town. Buddy, I joke around with everybody I see. And like, it doesn't matter. I had a dude, his hands look like catcher's mitts. And I was looking at the sandwich meat, and his hand came over my shoulder. He was huge. And it came over in my mind. I'm like, I'm going to slap his hand. I'm like, I'm going to. And I looked at the size of that meat beater, and I was like, I said, listen, I really was going to slap your hand as a joke. And he goes, I would have died laughing. And I said, but I saw the size of the hands, and I knew it connected to somebody, it would kill me. So I didn't. So I was laughing. So every time I went around the corner, and you know how you do that.
1: Yeah, yeah.
0: The like rotisserie thing around the aisles. Every time I saw him, I'd raise my hand like I was going to slap it. But that was fun because now we're interacting and we're making, you know, kind of light and just interacting and having fun a little. You know, God forbid we have fun. But I do it all the time, you know. And I think if anything out of COVID, people were afraid to interact with people. Like now people put their heads down, they got their cell phones.
1: We were told not to.
0: Yeah. And now.
1: For almost 3 years we were told not to.
0: But now, let's get back to that. Let's get back to, you see a little woman reaching for the mac and cheese. Grab the damn mac and cheese.
1: Yep.
0: You know, make a joke. I do it all the time. I'm like, oh, I'm taller than you. One person, I'll get that for you. You know what I mean? Like, I do these things, and you're doing them every day now. That's what we need. We need more fun interactions and more positive interactions.
1: Yep.
0: You know, and it's just like, who cares? There's no politics involved. There's no social anything involved. It's just humans being humans, you know? And that's the way it should be.
1: I say it in the videos all the time. I'm gonna jam it down your throat. I'm gonna jam the positivity down your throat because my videos are full of it.
0: Yeah,
1: and I'm gonna tell the dog a dad joke.
0: Yeah,
1: I'm gonna tell you a joke. My dry sense of humor is gonna kick in. We're gonna interact.
0: Yeah,
1: there's more people don't realize. There's more of us than there are of them.
0: Yeah,
1: and when the world catches on, the negative ones, they're screwed.
0: Yeah,
1: because we're gonna overpower them. Yeah. It's just a matter of time.
0: know, it just popped into my head. Remember the scene from Christmas Vacation where he's like, we're going to have tons of fun. Yeah. We're going to have so much fun. We'll be whistling zippity-doo out of our buttholes. Like, that's what I just thought. I'm going to jam this down your throat. Like, yeah. It's going to be the best ever.
1: I told Chronicle when they said, I said, if we want to change the algorithm of the world, these trucks are going to do it.
0: Yeah.
1: This truck here is going to do it. Whether I get more or branch out, which I'm never going to because I have trust issues. Mm-hmm. People are like, you should franchise. I'm like, no.
0: It waters it down. It waters it down.
1: I can't trust that you call me from Indiana and you say, I want to buy a truck. I want to put your name on it. I want to do this. I want to do that. How do I know? You're rolling up to women. You're rolling up to kids. How do I know that you don't get boxes and boxes of cookies and you put them on the back and you're like, oh, your dog likes those? $5 a bag.
0: Not even
1: and
0: that.
1: And now you're selling donations or you're setting up a table at a flea market. Ain't happening. Not with my name on the side of it. You want to do it? Like, there's a guy in Charlotte that called me and he's doing it out of his vehicle. Great guy. But he called and I'm like, it's a free world. Yeah. I'm like, all I ask is do it the right way.
2: Mm-hmm. Yeah.
1: Respect people. Respect the dogs
0: and
1: respect boundaries if you know, but have at it and have a good time because it will change your life. I guarantee it. Every time you get in that truck and you turn the key, providing it starts, you're gonna have a great time.
0: Hey, huge shout out to everybody that's tuned into Facebook Live on Hidden Battles Facebook page. We got Cheryl and we have Crystal. Crystal chimed in and said, my Riley is a pit, and she has a chicken allergy also.
1: Yeah.
0: We also want to say hi to Julie, who's out there also. I it's funny, not funny, but we try to get a lot of positive people in here. And I like when every time we say positive, I want it to be spelled like the dog paw. but we try to get the more positive. I see that we're just getting more and more people that are starting to be more positive than negative. I just, you know, we're not seeing the people standing on the corners anymore. Like, the end is near. Like, we don't have those signs as much. I'm finding more people are like me. I share every day. I share just ridiculously positive messages first thing in the morning to people.
1: Mm-hmm.
0: And funny, people always say, like, how'd you know I needed that? I'm like, we all need it. Like, in a sense, we all need it. And one out of 75, because there's a bunch of us that I'll send these to. If that's the impact, then that perfect, you know?
1: That's the public when you're walking the dog. And I try to tell people, I get away from it. I forget that Tyson, I'm the only one in the world that matters to Tyson. Mm-hmm. My he's obedient to, you know, my wife and my daughter and my kids and grandkids.
0: Yeah.
1: But you walk in the door, he doesn't care that you just did two disgusting details on a vehicle at work. He doesn't care that your cubicle is tiny. He doesn't care that your boss is up your butt. He doesn't care. You're home. And, like, I'll sit down and be like, oh, God, what a day. And he'll lay on my feet. And it just brings me back to, it's him. He doesn't. And it's like that with every other dog. So when you get that guy that's miserable and he goes for a walk and I stop, and I say, hey, guess what? Or I come up with some cockamamie excuse on why I stopped.
0: Yeah.
1: And you don't know the sense of humor of that person. Like, you wanted to smack that guy's hand in Hannaford.
0: Mm-hmm. Yeah.
1: I tell my wife all the time, nobody is safe around me. I'm going to break your balls. I'm going to break your chops.
0: Yeah.
1: And she's like, you joke with everybody. I'm like, because you never know who's going to joke back.
0: Who needs that time?
1: And I've been approached by 65, 70-year-old women with the dog that has the best name in the world, and I laugh. And it reminds me of one of my aunts. Mm-hmm. And she'll come up and lean on the truck like she owns it, and her dog jumps in, and she's like, so what do we got going on here? it's like, who the heck are you? But it instantly just sets the stage for an awesome interaction.
0: Yeah.
1: Or you might get that guy that's nothing's free. It's like, okay.
0: Smile.
1: Then go in the dog park
0: and
1: watch me have an awesome time with 30 dogs and give them a ton of stuff. And they walk away having an awesome time. And you're over there watching it all.
0: You know what it is? It's like, but when people say nothing's free, go, you'd write, it's going to cost you 2 smiles. One from you, one from the dog.
1: Yeah.
0: You know what I mean?
1: I say a tail wag and a smile. Well, how do you get paid? I said, it doesn't matter. I get paid by that tail not stopping.
0: Yeah.
1: If that thing stiffens up, I'm out of here. Yeah, yeah. But if that thing's going and you smile like, wow, that was pretty cool. So you just do this? Yes, I just do this. That's there's nothing to figure out.
0: Mm-hmm. Yeah,
1: It's not a $100,000 Mercedes Sprinter van.
0: Yeah,
1: it's, you know, it was...
2: Well, some people just haven't been exposed to that level of generosity.
0: Yeah.
2: And that's yeah, let's break part, that as society. That's the culture to try to change.
1: Mm-hmm. Right. Yep. And that's where the videos, the positivity, and there's more of us than there are of them.
0: Yep.
1: Absolutely. So we'll get them back to 2000. You know, I always say I'm going to bring back the early 90s and late 80s, where there was a pedal bike on the, on its side out in front of every house.
0: Yeah.
1: Or exactly. You go down a cul-de-sac, like I live on a cul-de-sac, and the kids across the street, they're always outside.
0: It's good.
1: There's no video games. There's no nothing. The football fields are packed. The ice cream man is starting to come around again, you know?
0: Hey, everybody. 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I want to thank Uncle Blaze for coming in. We are running out of time for the first hour. I want to thank Sumit the Mission, John Dot Credit Union, who I didn't do, but I'll do twice next month, next session. And we hope to get you back on, but check you out, Uncle Blaze, on all platforms. It's the pup truck, so you can't miss it. I've seen ones that's like garage and stuff, but we'll be back in about 10 minutes. 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
1: USA Radio News, I'm Ron Warner. President Trump is in New York City this morning, where he will address world leaders at the United Nations General Assembly.
2: In his speech, Trump is expected to talk about dealing with Iran and other key issues.
3: They're not going to have a nuclear weapon, let me just put it that way, and they're not doing well.
2: Trump has numerous meetings scheduled, including with Ukrainian President Vladimir Zelensky and Britain's prime minister. On Monday, he met for an hour with New York City Mayor Zoran Mamdani. While the two don't see eye to eye on many issues, they did talk about bringing a huge housing development to Sunnyside, Queens, and that involves Amtrak and the federal government.
3: They've been talking about developing that for 50 years. So maybe they have a shot at doing it.
2: In New York, I'm Scott Pringle.
1: Scientists have discovered an enormous new crater on the moon. Mark Mayfield fills us in.
4: A study published in Science Advances says the crater measures about 728 feet across and 141 feet deep and was created sometime between April and May of 2024. A NASA blog says researchers believe a fragment of an asteroid or a comet, possibly the size of a 3 to 6 story building, hit the lunar surface and created the crater. Scientists said an impact of that size only happens on the moon once about every 130 years. Researchers wrote that the event constitutes a statistically rare, once-in-a-lifetime observation.
1: Summer may be ending, but mosquito season isn't. Kemi Trujillo reports.
5: Many of those mosquitoes are carrying West Nile virus. More than 100 cases have been recorded in L.A. County so far this year. Health officials say that's the highest number this early in the season in nearly a decade. 5 people have died from West Nile, and nearly all the others have become severely ill and ended up in the hospital with problems affecting the brain or spinal cord. County Health Officer Dr. Muntu Davis is urging everyone to use insect repellent, eliminate standing water where mosquitoes can breed, and make sure windows and doors have tight-fitting screens without any holes or tears.
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8: It took more than 4 full seasons for Sheldon Creed to get his first win in the NASCAR O'Reilly Auto Parts Series, and now he has 3. Creed won Friday night's race at the Bristol Motor Speedway, his second victory of the 3 Chase races that have been run, and the win moves him into the championship point lead.
12: Yeah, I mean, I feel like our execution has been outstanding, really, the last 3 weeks. I don't know if, you know, necessarily we've been the fastest car. I would say effort is at 110% right now.
8: Creed has finishes of first, second, and first in the three chase races with his Haas factory team and has an 11-point lead over former championship leader Justin Allgaier as the series heads into their final off week of the season. I'm Kyle Ricking. This is NASCAR Hot Pass on the Motor Racing Network.
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19: 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It is Scott, and in the studio with me, I have Stolet Baker, Executive Director of Strong Water Therapy Horse Farm. It's going to get bigger as it gets going. It's going to be Strong Water. Like, we just heard a commercial from one of our sponsors who's, like, adding every trade into it. It's right. You know, so it'll be Strong Water, Horse Therapy, yarn spinning. It'll be crazy. It'll be so many. Yeah, exactly. Okay. And we still have Uncle Blaze in here. Mm-hmm. Uncle Blaze's pup truck toy distribution center, mobile distribution center. So I forgot to mention them in the first one, but listen, 911 if you are in immediate crisis and need help, 988 if you are struggling and know somebody's struggling and you just want to know how to talk or just talk to somebody, and 288 if you're looking for resources. In the first hour, I missed them, and I apologize. 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Everybody else that's from
20: JDCU?
19: Yeah. Or they say Jean Dark. Mm-hmm. Jean. Yeah, Jean Dark. I just like to make it sound fancy. Jean Doc. 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So we'll get to those commercials too, but let's talk. What's going on over at the farm?
20: Oh, so much.
19: I know. Well, first of all, Uncle Blaze was going to leave, and he's like, oh. And I go, you want to hang around?
20: Thank you for sticking around.
19: And I said, we're going to be talking horses. He's like, all right. Throws the headphones right back on.
21: Like Great Danes?
19: Dogs. Prairie dogs. Giant prairie dogs.
20: Right.
19: What do you have coming up? What's going on over there for our listeners?
20: Okay. So Strongwater Farm Therapeutic Equestrian Center. So think of therapeutic services by way of, you know, working with horses, right? Equine partners is what I like to call them, right? And then we work through PTSD, we work through anxiety, we work through depression, any sort of mental health, physical health challenges, like we help the individual work through it. We are a PATH international facility, premier accredited. The team works really, really hard to maintain that status. And we just, as one of our volunteers, Scott, has said, we make lives better. Not just like the human life, but also our horses too.
19: Wow.
20: So we have a herd of about 15 horses and, you know, anywhere from like the dwarf mini, which is, you know, turbo, right? So talking about oversized dog, to a few big Percherons. I know. So your buddy, Matt, his favorite, I think, is Cream.
19: We can't call him. Can't call him Cream Cheese. We just call him Cream.
20: Well, hey, I think it's great. Cream Cheese,
19: yeah,
20: right. But I call him Cream or Sir Cream, right? And then of course we have King and Twinkle. All three horses are leased to us by generous people, and just overall, like, they're great. All of our herd members, you know, just like dogs, they each have their own personality, and it depends on the weather too. And right now it's fall and they're getting kind of fresh, and they're all kind of amped up with all kinds of energy. Twinkle, I don't know, like, she's the big Percheron.
19: I know who she is. Yeah,
20: she was kind of chasing King around the paddock earlier today. Yeah.
19: Oh, it's the time for loving.
20: Or time to get away from my food.
19: Whatever. I was trying to stay positive, but whatever.
20: Right.
21: So horses change with the season?
20: Change personality sometimes with the seasons, yes. You know, if you're hot and you're miserable and you got a whole bit thick, you know, fur coat, it gets to be kind of uncomfortable.
21: Yeah.
20: Whereas in the winter, it's kind of like a dog running around, digging in the snow and stuff like that. They want to roll around the snow just like dogs do.
19: That's pretty cool. Yeah.
20: So it's just really, really fun. Every day I wake up and I say, I get to go to the barn today. It's not I have to go to work.
21: Yeah.
20: I get to go to the barn. Mm-hmm. And just like you have that purpose, right?
21: Yeah.
20: That making lives better, bringing that joy.
21: Yeah.
20: And that's what we get to do every single day.
21: So you're chasing the high.
19: Yeah.
20: Yeah.
19: I don't feel bad for you guys when you say I'm having a bad day, or anybody who work around, because you actually go, I'm having a bad day. I'm going to go walk out there. I'm going to hang out with horses.
20: Facts.
19: Yeah. Like if I'm having a bad day, I look across the office and Junie's laying on the couch and I'm like, all right, we'll go rub her ears.
21: Yep.
19: You know, so we get that, but there's people who are in high rises that are just miserable and having bad days, and the office space happens. Right.
20: Mm-hmm.
19: But
20: yeah.
19: Yeah. I mean, it's. Everybody that, when I was telling Uncle Blaze about this, everybody that goes to your programs from Hidden Battles, like, sends me emails after and tells me how great their day was. Mm-hmm. We get that all the time. Carolyn goes and she's see her
20: amazing.
19: At the next event.
20: Woman does not
19: time
20: stop.
19: Time out. I'm gonna put it out there. I think there's three Carolyns. All right.
20: There
19: and
20: has
19: I think
20: to be.
19: And I think that she
20: For
19: jumps
20: what
19: from
20: she
19: one
20: does.
19: Place to another. Yeah. She somehow, I don't know how she does it. But she'll be at yours in the morning, and then she's at Operation Delta Dog, and then she's with us. And I'm like, how the?
20: And it takes a herd.
19: Yeah.
20: Yeah.
19: And I'm like, time out. How did you make it here in time? And I'm telling you.
20: She's superwoman.
19: There's three of them. I don't care what. No, they like to. All right, you go. You know, I don't know. It's.
21: I might know Carolyn.
19: Probably. She was at the Operation Delta Dog event.
21: Without saying her last name, but is she from Chelmsford?
19: No.
21: Oh,
19: she's
21: okay.
19: from.
21: Oh, okay.
19: She's an Air Force veteran.
21: Mm-hmm. Okay, all right.
19: Yeah, she was at the event. I went to school
21: with a friend of mine. She's and she takes care of horse paddocks and stuff.
19: Mm-hmm.
21: And you know, it got her into great shape, but she doesn't stop. And I'm like, wait a second.
19: It might be the name.
21: How small of a world is this?
20: Right.
19: Carolyn will take her bike and ride it to our ruck on Sunday morning, and then she'll ride home. And next thing I know, she's in the plane.
0: with, you know, Cliff flying over Nashville, you're like,
20: yep.
0: How the hell did she do? How did she get from transport? Like, does her bike go 88 miles per hour? I don't know how she does it.
20: She's incredible.
0: She's awesome. That's, yeah. I'm so happy. She's such a welcome addition to, like, the local community veteran families, right. You know? Yeah. She's awesome.
20: Right. She really is. Yeah. But yeah, so we have, back to your question, like what we have going on. We've have the Hoedown that's coming up, right? So tradition is that, like, we have this fall event coming up. And sorry, now I'm hearing myself in the background.
0: Yeah, I just shut it off for some reason. I'm having difficulties over here.
20: Oh, okay. I'm sorry. Like last time.
0: Always.
20: Operator error.
0: Yeah, it's always operator error. Technology hates me.
20: I think you do well. You're still going. You're still on air.
0: I haven't jumped out that window.
20: And you won't.
0: No, it's not high enough. I'm going to get really screwed up.
20: So it's our fall tradition, right, mm-hmm. to have the Hoedown. It's a community event. Mm-hmm. Invite people out, give tours, pet a couple of horses. We've got live music this year. Again, we've got a couple of food trucks, not just one food truck, but two food trucks this year, because I think last year we learned that we need more than one food truck.
21: Yeah.
20: Which is kind of a good problem to have, to be honest.
21: You never have too many food trucks.
20: Nope. And then we've got an ice cream truck. And it should all around, it's a pretty fun event.
0: And what's the date on that?
20: So that is on October 4th. Right, so that's on a Sunday, starting at 12.
0: Yeah, way to pick that one. That's the same exact time as my car show.
20: I'm sorry. Hey, we always pick the first Sunday of October. All right, so our calendars need to deconflict.
0: It's not out. You know, we need to sit down. The good partners need to sit down and figure out how, because this happens all the time.
20: Right.
0: Like, oh, what are you doing? Because your big event. You know, your big gala.
20: The gala is on October 1st.
0: Yeah, we'll and I have something that night.
20: Okay, I'm sorry.
0: It's all right.
20: Well, we've had ours on the calendar for about a year, so we can talk. Yeah, I already have 2027 right. pretty you well know, planned.
0: These too. Windows do open up.
20: There's lots of other opportunities, though.
0: I know. So we come to your place. Yes. Don't worry. Why don't we worry?
20: All right, so Witch in Wonderland, December 13th. Are you free then? I feel like I heard something then.
0: Maybe. I don't know. I'll look.
20: Okay. All right. Anyway. Fourth quarter for us is usually pretty busy. We've got the gala, which is our biggest fundraiser of the year. And then we've got our Hoedown, which is kind of our tradition. It's been kind of a strong water thing for years. And
0: the Hoedown, December 13th?
20: No, that's the Winter Wonderland.
0: I mean, Winter Wonderland, December 13th.
20: Correct. Yep. And we only just started doing the Winter Wonderland in 2024. Mm-hmm. So I took the seat as the ED in late 2024. And I was mm-hmm. like, hey, we need to put something together because we just needed to. So it was, again, a community type event. Bring them on out. We had, Santa showed. And nice. We,
0: you know him,
21: cool.
20: Yeah,
21: I do.
20: And then
0: we all know Santa.
21: Oh yeah,
20: lots of photos, hot chocolate bar. So Scott, one of our volunteers, actually I think the same volunteer that I was talking about earlier, he made this huge, gorgeous hot chocolate bar, like etched signs and everything.
0: Really? Yeah.
20: So if you check out some of our photos from whenever we advertised the event for before, like you'll see that all kinds of lights and like very, very detailed bar stools and everything at this hot chocolate bar. It's
0: nice.
20: It's incredible.
0: Nice.
20: So we're constantly trying to improve, constantly trying to build on itself, just to make the thing, you know, better for the overall community, and always getting feedback from the community as well as the team. So that way we can, you know, have people keep coming back. So that's what's up and coming. Oh, hey, Scott.
0: Mm-hmm.
20: So we had this amazing event this past weekend, actually. So the American Legion out in Shirley, Mass, they put on a benefit ride for us.
0: Nice.
20: I was super shocked that we were selected, and there was a group of Vietnam veterans that came together and some combat vets and, you know, from different organizations, even from New Hampshire, that came out and supported Strong Water out at Shirley, Mass. And
0: very cool.
20: Put on the fundraiser, and it lasted for a long time, actually. Yeah. I was there for all day, but that was a lot of fun, too.
0: That's awesome that they gave the money to you guys, because there's a nonprofit right on Devon's that does good work, but has a lot of state funding that comes in.
20: Right. Mm-hmm.
0: And I see when it's the, and you guys aren't little guys, but you guys definitely need the funding.
20: Yeah.
0: more than somebody like a state run. If that makes any sense. But for those in the nonprofit world know exactly what I'm talking about. And
20: right.
0: It's good you guys got it.
20: Yeah. We haven't had any VA grants. So we serve about 40% of our current client base is actually veterans and first responders. And we don't get VA funding for that. We've applied. We've been denied. We keep trying, stuff like that. But it's all good. Fortunately, we have other grants that have been open to our, especially for our female veterans group. Mm-hmm. So we received the Women Working Wonders grant most recently.
0: That's a great organization.
20: Yes.
0: You know Ellen that listens to our show all the time?
20: Really?
0: She's on their board.
20: Awesome. Well, I mean, thank you.
0: And they also go, Women Working Wonders is through Greater Lowell Community Foundation, which we talked about earlier.
20: Yeah. Right.
0: You and I. Mm-hmm. Great organization.
20: Yeah.
0: Nice.
20: So lots of support.
21: You said you have 15 horses on the property?
20: We do.
21: So you have to provide the funding for like the hay, the food, and all that?
20: So we do all financial responsibility for all of the horses.
21: Oh, okay.
20: So we are not a boarding facility.
0: Not cheap. Yeah.
20: No, right. It's not. It's roughly about 10 grand a month just to sustain the horses, let alone the emergency vet bills.
21: Right. Yeah, because they have to come to you. A friend of mine has a horse and... the amount of hay that she has to like
0: stockpile,
21: just get it up over the barn.
20: Right.
21: And, she's forever saying pizza and beer if you want to stock. And it's like, I don't want to blow my back out, and renting a conveyor belt. And it's like, when you said 15 horses, I'm like, whoa.
20: Yeah. And that fluctuates too with the seasons, because during the winter we have to use more hay and more supplements because the grass is gone. And then during the summer, of course, there's more fly spray and more other things with like fly sheets and fly masks and stuff that, that we have to do to keep our equine partners healthy and safe. Melissa, she's our equine operations director, and she and the team have done a brilliant job making sure like everything is planned out like to the T. And then volunteers, of course, like we could not survive without our volunteers like coming in. So I worked part time before I became the ED. I worked part time there kind of ad hoc, just kind of as needed. And there are some days that like volunteers, like they don't show up because they got life stuff going on or whatever. And then that one staff member is there by themselves to take care in the middle of winter. That gets kind of tough.
21: Mm-hmm.
20: So definitely, definitely love all of our volunteers. Which is actually one of the reasons why we highlighted them, a few of them on the Strong Water series.
0: Mm-hmm. Have you guys done Heather yet?
20: Say again?
0: Have you done Heather yet?
20: Not yet. So I did interview a few of our volunteers, and then to close out 2026, we'll be doing the rest of our team.
0: Nice.
20: And then we'll circle back to the volunteers and some of the behind the scenes videos that we post on Wednesdays.
0: Very cool.
20: It's turned into a much bigger media project than what I was expecting.
0: Yeah, it always is. And then throw in being a perfectionist on top of it.
20: That's why I was late today.
0: I believe it.
20: Sorry.
0: I would. So if I give you one piece of advice, if you ever listen to anything I say, when it comes to podcasting and social media, as far as YouTubing, let go of perfection. It's because you will drive yourself crazy and your production time will actually quadruple.
20: Mm-hmm.
0: So that's why, like when I first started this podcast, I would edit a 45-minute segment. It would take me 6 hours to edit it. And eventually I was like, this is just not worth it. And I started listening to other podcasters and listening to the flaws in theirs. And I was like, well, they skipped it right over it. And so that's how I did it. So
20: I will say one thing that I've tried to hold true this entire time. So I started it in early 2026. So like in January 2026 was the first episode that went out. I don't want to have to cut. So like if somebody walks through or whatever, or like there's a blooper that comes up, I will very rarely try to cut it out, and we'll just laugh through it and we'll move on. And then of course, tech and photo releases and stuff like that too, if somebody ends up popping up the camera. But like I want it to stay genuine. I want it to stay real. I want to keep it real.
21: Mm-hmm.
20: So I'm trying not to clip everything, any little mistakes.
0: Yeah.
20: So I did listen for that.
0: Mm-hmm.
20: Right. But it's the little details and like the writing and like, so I was working on the newsletter, which is why I was late today.
0: Oh, okay.
20: And sorry.
0: Yeah. I found this thing also. ChatGPT does great newsletters. I will teach you how to customize it so it doesn't look goofy. Like literally you put, I will show you. We're having lunch.
20: You have so much to show me.
0: I spend a lot of time and I don't sleep.
20: In fact, I understand. So when things
0: slow down for all of us, all three of us. Then we'll sit down and we'll talk about it. We're gonna have just a podcast called "Oh my God, that was annoying. Let's make it better."
21: So when do we slow down? Because I said it when I turned 50 in March, I was going to slow down.
20: No.
21: And I bought a tree truck.
20: Yeah. When I retired from the military, I was supposed to slow down too. That's just not happening. Yeah. It's just gotten worse.
0: I retired in 2019 and I'm actually busier than I was when I worked.
20: Yes.
0: So sometimes I go, man, I should go back to work.
21: I remember my father saying that. He retired from Gillette early on a medical because he got run over by a fork truck.
0: Yeah.
21: And I would show up on a Wednesday in his bathrobe. He'd have the police radio in his hand. I'm like, Dad, what are you doing?
20: Yeah.
21: He's like, what do you mean? He's like, I don't have time to work. I'm like, you look like you have plenty of time. Yeah. But it was true. He's like, I got too much stuff going on today. I couldn't go to work 8 hours.
0: Yeah.
20: Right.
0: Yeah, it's true. But,
20: No, Strongwater definitely keeps me busy, though. The team is phenomenal and just trying to help them out, too. We've got a few different certifications that are going on. A few of us recently got qualified to be equine specialist mental health and learning.
0: Oh, nice.
20: So that's been pretty awesome. We have one more team member to work through that process. It's a pretty tedious process. There's a lot of classes and workshops that you have to go to. And then we have two, actually, Jane and Kaylee, that are working through their advanced certification for their advanced therapeutic riding instructor. So lots of professional development across the team on top of the teaching, on top of the fundraising, on top of the grants, on top of life.
0: And that's the thing a lot of people understand is when... You know, it is a business. However, we don't turn profits. Mm-hmm. Like, where you're not charging, like when someone walks through the door, it's not a jump house where you're like, oh, it's $35 an hour to go ride the horses. These programs are paid for by grants. They're paid for by outside entities where that's the biggest challenge. Mm-hmm. Imagine if we could plant money trees and run our programs and not worry about money ever. Like, take that whole aspect out of what we do.
20: The stress just goes away after that.
0: Oh, yeah.
20: Because there's...
21: Well, anyway, the government will go into panic mode.
0: Yeah. Well, but thank God for us for doing what they can't do, or picking up the slack. Because realistically, I would love to just one day say, someone calls me up, hey, I want to do this program. Yeah. Mm-hmm. Not go, oh, well, am I going to pay for this one? who am I calling to get funding for this? Right. Like, and that takes up a lot of time.
20: It does.
0: Effort.
20: The relationships, right? Yes. It's not transactional. So like when we were talking about earlier with the dogs and stuff like that, it's not transactional for you. It's relational. You're getting to know the person. You're getting to know the dog. Right. You're doing your research on that dog breed. Like the fact that you knew to get down to that dog's level and then build that connection with the dog and then that owner be so just mesmerized by your interaction, like that takes a lot for that relationship to get built and that research that you've done for that exact breed and then so many more. It's the same sort of thing. Like you have to do your research. You have to do your research on the grant. You have to do research on the board and whatever other relationship that you're trying to build and like invest that time because it's going to come out tenfold. If it's not, like, obviously it's not always dollars assigned to it. It would be nice on some things, but it's the connections that get built into the organization too. I was talking to the exec team this morning for my board. It's about the relationships. Mm-hmm. Like for me, it's not about the transaction. That's why we have 13 events on the calendar for Strongwater Farm now, as opposed to the basic two or three that we had previously.
0: That's the same thing what happened to us when we changed our philosophy. And I started telling my group, when we first started, and same thing with you guys, because you're a little older than us, but when we first started, I was going to farmers markets. I was going to like wherever I could possibly go, in front of Hannah if it's pushing the Girl Scouts out of the way. But we would go everywhere just for the sheer fact that if I made contact with one person and one veteran and interacted and let them know that we existed, or one person that would let a veteran know, that was the goal for us, because they were like, well, how many people did you, get to sign up for the mailing list? I'm like, one. Like, that wasn't worth it. I'm like, it was 100% worth it.
20: Oh, absolutely. Because when I saved the person's life.
0: Yeah. And that's the thing. It's like, and they didn't understand that at first. I have a lot of people on my board who work in
20: ROI.
0: Corporate world.
20: I hate that term sometimes.
0: So now it's not that way with us. Mm-hmm. Now it's like, oh, what'd we do? I'm like, oh, met this veteran. They're like, success. Awesome. Mm-hmm. And to go back to you, getting down low, talking to the dog, knowing the breed, it's no difference with veterans.
21: Mm-hmm. Yeah.
0: Like, we have to get down low. We have to talk to the breed. We have to make sure they're going to buy.
20: Meeting them where they're at.
0: Yeah.
20: That's the kicker. Like, you have to really meet the person where they're at. And it's just like with our equine partners, too. We have to meet our horses where they're at, too, because sometimes they might be having a day because they got personalities, too. They got, ulcers. Mm-hmm. They've got life going on. They've got things that are happening inside their bodies that they can't verbally communicate to us. But if we have to pay attention. Right? You, we have to pay attention to the micro cues and stuff like that to know, okay, that horse isn't doing very well in this time.
0: It's great, too, because with your – and for our listeners don't understand – and to get a kind of an insight, your program isn't, this is not a State Farm. Like, no. We're not coming to Deerfield where you're getting on a horse and riding it around.
20: No, we're not a
0: like,
20: pony ride.
0: This is, yeah, this is totally different. There's connection. There's a lot of understanding the mannerisms, how to approach, how to act around a horse. Like, there's a lot involved.
20: And learning consent.
0: Yes. Mm-hmm. And that's
20: sometimes hard to do sometimes.
0: And when we get a lot of the veterans who think they're just like, oh, I'm not going to ride. I'm like, that's not what this is. Like, no right. You can go do that at other places, but that's not what this is. This is about, you know, bringing yourself into the, be present in the moment. Mm-hmm. Understand that there's bigger things than what your problems are right now. Mm-hmm. Like, and you should be bonding with this animal and understanding and grabbing cues from the, you know, mannerisms and stuff. And it's really deep. Mm-hmm. And like I said, I'll get a call from Matt, and Matt will be like, "Had a great day." I'm like, "What?" He's like, "Yeah, I was with Cream." I'm like, "Mr. Cheese?" He's like, "No, just Cream." Like, he'll correct me. But to hear back from them, you know, and it's that same, it's that language thing. It's like that body language, that, you know, intuitive talking. Like, it's and it needs to be that presence thing where, like, riding a motorcycle or, you know, riding a bike, like, you have to be in the moment to understand what's going on. Everything else is gone. And that's huge with that. And a lot of people, like, you know, no, you're not getting a camel ride at the Shriners. Like, this is totally different. Like, no. You know.
20: Yeah. And it's not that they don't do mounted programs, right? So we do have mounted programs, but a lot of it is also unmounted too, because it's about building that trust, that courage to connect and things like that. And to your point, right? About connection, there was a veteran that attended our Lowell Vet Center group for the first time ever, I think, for that specific group. And it was Friday. It was at the end of his week, and he was just having a crap week.
0: Yeah.
20: And it wasn't anything like big that had gotten wrong. It was just a really challenging week for him. He had been helping so many people, and he finally took that hour to himself to just get that peace.
0: Mm-hmm.
20: And then to see him just kind of get connected with Twinkle. And, you know, the star, she's got a big star in her head, and that's one of the reasons why she's called Twinkle. To see him just sit there and, like, be able to breathe and be in that moment, and just see him actually relaxed in that moment and kind of scratching at her forelock and stuff. Like, it was just, it was a really sweet thing to witness. And that's, you know, true for a lot of our veterans too. They might come in with a certain mindset, and we show them a completely different side of the world, and they're like, floored. Mm-hmm. Absolutely floored.
21: Now, do horses feed off of our energy like dogs?
20: 1,000%.
21: Only probably sometimes to more. A bigger level, right?
20: Mm-hmm.
21: I'm not around a lot of horses, but I always wondered that. Like, their eyes dilate like a parrot, right? Mm-hmm. When they're listening.
20: So, I'm not exactly sure about that, but if you think about it, dogs are predator animals, correct?
21: Yeah.
20: Right?
21: Yeah.
20: Horses are not. Horses are prey animals. And they have to sense that danger from far away. So they can sense your heart rate maybe like 30 feet away. And if you're coming up to me and you're telling me that you're fine, but your heart rate is going a million miles an hour.
21: And you're nervous around that horse. Yeah.
20: That horse is going to sense the incongruency, right? Yeah. Some people call it mirroring, but what it is, they sense the incongruency.
21: And you can almost see it in their body language.
20: Oh, 100%. Oh,
0: yeah. The ears.
21: Like I've seen it, like, where they get stiff, they kind of back, you know, they back off. And I'm like, that horse is like...
20: Yeah, it's feeding off of, okay, what's going on? Like, what's the danger that's going on right now?
21: Right.
20: Like, why aren't you...

0: brain break, right? If I'm having a challenging conversation or whatever, or if I just need that brain break, I'll say, you know what, I'm gonna go take a walk. I'll immediately go up to one of the paddocks and I'll just go put my hands just like this, like palms down, just like this. And I'll let the horse kind of come down with his nose on my hands and just sit there and breathe. And I try to bring my breathing down that matches that horse's breathing in that moment. And it's just an instant smile.
1: So the horse is coming to you to get you to relax.
0: Sometimes.
1: Wow.
0: Yep. Sometimes. So I'll go up. So Puma. Puma is one of the horses that I do this, I think, the most often with. Used to be Cream, but he's more stall rest than anything right now. And so Puma, I'll go up there and it's like he knows. So he'll kind of pick his head up a little bit. He'll come walking over to me and I'll just kind of just stand there and just take the moment to breathe. And so everybody, like across our entire team, I've encouraged everybody, like if it's a hard day, like if something big just went on in the news and if it's a hard day, I tell the team, hey, take some time for yourself too. Go up in the paddock. Go spend time, because that's what we do.
2: Yeah.
0: Right. We know the benefit. We feel it. We've witnessed it. We've experienced it ourselves. And to be able to do that with our veterans and first responders, especially, and really with anybody. So think of children with autism. Think of ADHD. Think of the families, right? So think of how the family dynamic changes, like even around the dinner table. Like you have this child, this like, you know, who's autistic and, you know, challenged to be regulated. And then after their lesson and they go home, and then at the dinner table, it's like a completely different kid. And then it affects the family in a positive way.
1: It's a therapist.
0: Mm-hmm. Yeah. So our therapists are our horses.
2: It's funny because Caroline has a shirt that says, "My therapist is a horse," or something on those lines. Yeah.
1: That's great.
2: Even to put into your perspective, like when we have second Saturday session that we have, we have a bunch of high strung first responders that come into that.
0: Yeah.
2: And then when they're out there and you see the pictures of them with the horses, it's totally different. It's like Etch-a-Sketch. Like they're completely, everything has been left on the other side of that, that gate. And when they're with the horses, totally different. And then after, you can tell, you know, the difference. Even like when we would put the police departments before you've been there, when we put Tewksbury Police and Fire through, the guys would go and they would go for their hour session, and then we'd have to go back to work and they'd sit in the cruiser. And it looked like they were just like marshmallows. Yeah, they were just like, that's the greatest thing ever. Yeah. To the point that the police chief was like, you know what? I'm just going to give them the day off. Like, that's good for them. Even the fire department, give them the first hours off, the first 8 hours of their shift off. Because they were just so like brought back to neutral.
0: Right.
2: You know, and it's amazing to see.
1: So I have to buy a horse tree truck.
2: Yeah, exactly.
0: A
2: pickup truck with hay in the back. That's all you need to do.
1: I'll just add hills of hay to the back of the
0: hills of hay, apple slices, and carrots, maybe. Right?
2: Yeah.
1: One of my customers has the miniature horses and the donkeys, and you know, it's cool to you know.
0: Just make sure they're not diabetic.
1: Yeah, I'm detailing.
2: Oh, really? Yeah,
1: I'm detailing that car.
2: Oh gosh.
0: Yeah.
1: And I said, "Hey, do I have to bring cookies for Levi and Daisy?" And he's like, "No, absolutely not." He's like, "I've got them on the shelf." He's like, "Dog cookies." I'm like, "I don't know.
2: It's
1: a donkey, you know."
2: It's a donkey.
1: He's like, "No, I got apples. I got carrots. As a matter of fact, carrots."
2: Yeah.
1: Gobbling them down. And
0: carrots, applesauce.
2: But what about peppermints? Okay. They love peppermints.
0: They love. Oh man,
1: really?
0: You get a wrapper around one. It's Twinkle. Right, you get a wrapper, just the sound of a wrapper, it's like immediate, like, okay, where's the treat at?
2: Yeah,
1: wow,
2: like old people peppermints.
0: Yeah,
2: they love old people peppermints. Yeah, it's nuts.
1: So would that help, like, with a nervous child or like approaching it? Would you say, here, put this in your hand, and that would take the edge off?
0: So what we tend to do is we'll put the treat inside of a treat bucket, right? Because horses, as gentle as they can be, sometimes, you know, their lips only go so far because they have to feel with their lips, right? They don't have fingers. So they'll grab it with their lips. And occasionally, especially if the child doesn't know to lay their hand completely flat, like that increases the risk of something getting nipped, like a finger getting nipped, right? So we use a treat. We use a treat bucket for our participants. And so, but it's like that shield is almost immediately shattered between that child and that horse, because there's that connection. There's that joy. There's that smile that's brought. There's that understanding that I did something nice for somebody outside of myself.
1: Yeah.
0: Right. It's that moment of caring. And it's just fun. Mm-hmm. It's fun to witness. Mm. Anyway, I could go on about that for days.
2: Who's Pamela?
0: So Pam Baker.

0: Yes.
1: That would be my mother-in-law.
0: Oh, I just told your mom. She says, I love her. And I said, who? She said, Starlet. I said, oh, I said, we have a fan club. You should apply.
2: Nobody's
0: She's
2: safe.
0: Like, I'm the creator. What do you mean?
1: Yeah, I may or may not have sent out a whole bunch of text messages on my way here.
0: Yeah.
1: Nice. I'm not going to say I text and drove, but I let people know
0: nice.
1: That I'm
0: glad.
1: Going to be on your show.
0: Well, I'm glad your mom's listening.
1: Yeah.
0: So she'd be proud of you for all the good things you're doing.
1: I hope so.
0: You know,
1: I try. It doesn't always work.
0: After becoming an Army officer and... That's where you lost me, but you redeemed yourself here, so it's okay.
1: I was enlisted first.
0: I know you were, but that's, you went to the dark side.
1: Hey.
0: I know it's good for retirement.
1: I had to see it both ways. And to be honest, I had a lot more fun enlisted. I really did.
0: I know.
1: But I'm retired now.
0: I know.
1: And I hang out with whoever. Doesn't matter.
0: We just pick on you.
1: Of course.
0: We're just picking on you.
1: I'm an easy target.
0: I know, as an officer.
1: Exactly.
0: So, talk about the gala.
1: Okay. So the gala, right? So it's at Vesper Country Club. It's on October 1st. Last year was our first year doing it at the Vesper Country Club. Huge success all around.
0: Wait, say it again. The where?
1: Vesper Country Club.
0: Where are you from originally?
2: Never
1: okay.
2: heard of it.
1: Shush. Okay, Vespa.
0: Vespa. Thank Vespa. You.
2: That's the one on the water,
1: Kingsborough.
2: Right?
0: Yeah. Vespa. Right. I've never heard of Vespa.
1: Whatever.
2: I thought it was a scooter place.
0: I know. Yeah. Italian
1: I just
0: scooters?
1: Got a text nice. From
2: this in
1: my...
2: Italy?
1: Stop. I've got a friend in Arizona right now who's listening, and like he made the comments about the whole R thing.
0: Yeah. Do you know why we don't say R's?
1: Because you guys can't pronounce that
0: No, it's because we tax so much. There's certain letters we can't afford to pay. We can't afford to say. And fair. First of all, this is my theory, and I will die on this hill. Anybody who says that we have Boston accents don't understand that we are the original effer-uppers of the English language. Because when we came here on Plymouth Rock, we left a lot of letters and sayings. So we've messed it up originally. So we're the original accent of America. And what you've done with it since then is on you.
1: Right.
0: So we don't have the accent.
2: No.
0: You do.
2: That 99% of my comments are, we don't have accents. Everybody else does.
0: Yeah.
2: If you go through and look at my comments, people are like, love your accent. I'm like, what accent?
0: I don't have one.
2: And they're like,
0: well, the British tax the R away from our vocabulary. That's what we don't say. We supplement with an AH.
1: It really depends on who I'm talking to. Like, if I'm talking to somebody from Texas, I'll go into that little Texas Southern draw.
0: Yeah.
1: But I grew up in Southern Illinois. But anyway, so Vespa.
0: Vespa. Okay. Vespa. I know where that place is.
2: With an H at the end.
1: That's right.
0: Vespa, yeah.
1: I'm smart. I'm trying to pick it up.
0: Yeah. Wicked smart.
1: Yeah. So we have the Dave Ward Memorial Fund that we're raising funds for, just to kind of help out our program. Well, not kind of, like big time help out our programming and all of our participants across, because, you know, we really only charge about 33% of the actual cost, because as what we've talked about earlier, like the carrying costs month to month. And taking care of our team, it gets kind of pricey, right? I don't want to say expensive, because saying expensive implies that it's not worth it. It totally is. So like, this is our one big grand ball, right? We've really kind of stepped it up a couple of notches. And so at Vespa, we're going to do cocktail hour at like 5:30. The doors will open shortly after 6. We have Jay Linehan, actually, from
0: Love Jay.
1: Greater Lowell.
0: Yep.
1: He's going to be the keynote speaker. Sakari Chow is our chair. And overall, it should be a fun event. Last year, I had a blast, even though I was up and down a lot, up and down, up and down. Had a blast, got to meet a whole lot of people. We have a participant who's a victim of domestic violence who's going to be speaking her strong water story at the event. So it's just really amazing the strength that this woman has had, has lived through, has survived through, and she really is the strong water story.
0: Nice.
1: With the people across the community that we serve. So really excited about that. But, you know, Dave Ward Memorial Fund, we put that together in honor of Dave Ward, our past president, who passed away a little over a year ago, I think. But it's to provide funding for those in need, for programs in need, and stuff like that. We've had quite a few participants apply for the scholarship portion of the Dave War Memorial Fund, and that kind of offsets the costs because we're trying to help offset some of it. We serve a lot of the lower socioeconomic, lower income classes, and it's tough. It's tough to live. It's tough to buy groceries. The last thing that I want to do is make it tough to provide therapeutic services. Mm-hmm. It's already a challenge for some people just to get out the door. Might as well make something that's worth it to
0: come to. Easing the burden of life on them. Mm-hmm. Absolutely. Yeah. Mm-hmm. Yeah. So how can people, if they can't make it to the gala, how can they donate to you? How can they contribute to the, you know, the mission?
1: Oh, so great question. Specifically to the gala. So at the top of our webpage, at our homepage, and I want to say it exists throughout all of our pages, across our banner, but we've got the gala button. You can go ahead and donate to the Dave Memorial Fund that way. Or you can just donate to whatever program. So like we have a substance use disorder program fund that you can donate to. I know that some people have challenges with that and they want to help provide support for others. But our donation page is on there. You can either go across the bar or there's a button at the top right of our homepage to be able to donate to.
0: So you can go to strongwaterfarm.org. Would right. be the page. I actually linked the hyperlink in the chat group on the Facebook Live. Mm-hmm. 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We're here live every Monday night from 7 to 9 with different guests. But tonight in the studio with me, I have Uncle Blaze and I have Auntie Stylet. So.
1: I don't know where that came from, but I'm afraid to ask right now.
0: Everybody's an uncle tonight, or an auntie. So.
1: Okay, all right, there you go.
0: So, hold on.
1: Yep.
0: That's nice. It's just the background music's amazing. Some people have that hip-hop, bah, bah, bah, bah, bah. No, we don't, we have that.
1: Yep.
0: So you have that coming up, you have the Winter Wonderland, and you have a race, I didn't watch it. Tell me about the race. Let it go, whatever.
1: No. We have a lot of other events that lead up to that too.
0: Yeah.
1: So we've got, so for the rest of this year, right, we've got the gala, we've got the hoedown, we got the Winter Wonderland. January and February, well, January's a little bit of break. February, we'll be doing trivia night, hopefully at the Elks. I've already got a guy lined up, same guy who did it last year. That directly supports veterans and first responders. And then in April, we have the Veterans Resource Fair. And then in May, so it's the third Sunday of May. I believe it's May 16th. But yeah, we're going to be doing a revamped version of our 5K fun run. So. Nice. A couple years ago, we brought back to life our 5K. So what we do is we do the trails across the street. So we have access to over 400 acres on state property, right? So the state forest. We'll do our check-in at Strongwater. We'll go across. But this year, we're doing a little bit of a twist. We have our chooser challenge, and it's going to be either our 5K fun run walk, or you can do the 1 mile mobility challenge, or we have a ruck relay that's going on. That's going to be super awesome.
0: You're speaking my language.
1: Exactly. And that's kind of why we wanted to add it. So Clinton, he came up to me. He was like, hey, Starlet, like, can we maybe do something like this together? I was like, all right, well, let's try to figure this out. So yeah, it's his idea. I cannot take credit for it. It's his idea as far as like the ruck challenge is concerned, but you can pick a team as big or as small as you want it. But it's going to be a ruck relay for 6 hours.
2: Wow.
1: And let's see how many 1 mile loops that you or your team can do with the one ruck. So you have a battle buddy coming out with you, right? You go ahead and take the ruck for as long as you can. You go ahead and drop the ruck. He picks it up or she picks it up and goes ahead and goes out and comes back. So all of it is on the same route as the traditional 5K is concerned. And yeah, and that portion of it is to help support veterans. And then the 5K mobility challenge, 5K fun run and one mile mobility challenge is to help support our mobility enhanced programs. So like the people who need the Hoyer lift. So we have a few clients that need the Hoyer lift in order to get safely onto a horse.
0: Explain the Hoyer lift for our listeners.
1: So no, I love that question. So think of trying. So if say you have a kid who is wheelchair bound and can't move, nonverbal as well, and they're trying to get up onto a horse. So what we've done in the past is we've done the manual lift, and that gets kind of dicey, right? They're in a chair, they're in their wheelchair, they're up on the ramp. I don't know if you've ever been to Strongwater Farm, but we should change that if you haven't.
2: No.
1: We need to change that.
2: Yeah.
0: Bring some hay.
1: Yeah. No, nope, we got that. Peppermints, maybe.
0: Pocket full of peppermints. Like,
1: yeah.
0: You can have old people, or you can have horses out to you.
2: All, right. The funeral cars that I do, the cup holders are full of white lifesaver peppermints.
1: Right.
2: Full.
1: Right.
0: That bowl out there is usually full of them too, but there isn't anymore. That's why Oscar's screaming behind it.
1: Okay.
0: I love the peppermints. They just,
2: they're addicting. It's one after another.
1: Yeah. So think of manually transferring that individual from the ramp. So you're already a few feet off the ground onto a horse, and you're expecting that horse to be perfectly still. You're expecting every single piece of that equation, the volunteer, the leader, the horse, the other volunteer, the instructor, the participant, all of them to be perfectly on point as far as the move and the transfer, because it gets very precarious when you get out over the horse and you're trying to set the individual into the saddle. So those who are wheelchair bound, some people in their own homes, right? They have access to a Hoyerla to be able to move from wheelchair to, say, a toilet or to a bed or whatever, right? So we have a Hoyerla now that gets the participant from the ramp more safely onto the horse. So you pick the participant up, lifts the participant up, brings them out over the horse, and then gently sets them onto the horse. You know, meanwhile, obviously, we're guiding the participant, you know, to each of the positions. We have two participants one day a week, and they've been with us for like 10 or 12 years. It's just incredible how long they've been with us. Whenever we first got the Hoyer lift, and they had one at their own home because of their two boys, and they're like, well, they seemed nervous, right? Even though they have one in their own home, they seemed very nervous. Mm. And so Stacy, one of our instructors, was like, you try it out, right? So we had both the mom and the dad go ahead and feel the Hoyer lift, feel the metal piece kind of around the rib cage, or like the padding around the rib cage. And then, well, my son kicks, right? So he's nonverbal. He kicks. Like, what's going to happen? We were like, okay, kick, test it out, see what goes on. Nothing went on. They're like, okay, this is safe. So not only is it safe for the individuals who need it, but it's also giving that sense of calm and that sense of peace to that parent who is trusting us with their kid.
2: Right.
1: You know, so the Hoyer lift has allowed us to enhance a lot of our mobility challenged individuals with their programming and stuff like that. It's just overall been a really awesome addition to the team. We had a donor April 25. We had a donor donate 50% of the upfront costs just so we can go ahead and get it installed. And then we put the 5K on the books for May in order to get the rest of the funding for it. And we exceeded what we needed for that specific 5K. Actually, Arc'teryx was the one who sponsored that event, which was pretty awesome. Cool. That was our first one that we had on the calendar for a while. And so it was just really awesome, that community support and that connection and trying to build out our programs. Like gait belts, you have to, for some of our participants who can't sit up straight, right? You have to have the gait belts for a safer way of holding the participant up there. And instead of like grabbing onto the shirt or grabbing onto the hip or any other arm or whatever. So it's things like that we're trying to make sure that we maintain financial means to be able to replace our equipment. There's also special saddlery that we need to change out every once in a while, right, for the higher seats, just to provide overall support. So that was a lot of talk. I'm sorry.
0: No,
1: again,
0: that's why you're here. That's why you're here.
1: Very passionate.
0: Yeah. No, it's good. And a lot of people don't understand what goes into it. They think horse eats out in the grass in the field, comes in, no big deal. Like
1: so
0: there's a lot
1: more
0: to it. Danielle and Matt, who I think you might have met Danielle once from Hidden Battles, they have their own little farm at their house. And the same thing, it's like 5 a.m. I got to go out and feed the horse. I have to do this. I'm like, man, there's a lot of work to it.
1: It's a lot of love.
0: Yeah.
1: It's a labor of love.
0: Yeah.
1: Absolutely. So even on the yucky days, the rain, the snow, the ice. Mm-hmm. Oh my goodness, the ice.
0: Mm-hmm. Yeah.
1: Yeah.
0: So you guys... The horses that have, like, a lot of farms have like a donkey friend or goat friend.
1: Mm-hmm. We don't.
0: You don't?
1: No,
0: why?
1: We don't. We haven't gotten there yet.
0: No.
1: I know a couple. We had a cat for a short, very, very short period of time. Yeah. It didn't work out. Donkey, I'm not quite sure. We might have that conversation at a later date. Mm-hmm. I think a few of us have talked about the goats because it helps with a lot of the weeds.
0: Yes.
1: Right? Yeah. So there's a lot of the...
2: Poison ivy.
1: Right. Yep. And making sure. But the problem with that is how do we keep the goat on the property without fencing in the entire thing?
0: True.
1: I don't know.
0: Yeah. I'm sure there's an easy solution.
1: Yeah. I'm just not seeing it yet.
0: Yeah, you don't need someone at Tewksbury State Hospital looking out the window and seeing goats and thinking they're hallucinating.
1: Yeah. Right.
2: If there's a few of them... Mm. They're a pack.
0: Yeah.
2: Because mm-hmm. I have a customer that, one of my videos, mm-hmm. and I yelled, mm-hmm. and like nine of them went to go to his mother's house, and they mm-hmm. all came up the road,
0: yeah,
2: like the back road, and gravel road. And I'm like, and they all knew they did wrong, and they went in their little pen. But yeah. when they got out, they just stay together. And it's almost like wolves. It's yeah. pretty fascinating. And I'm like, why do you pen them if they just do yeah. their own thing?
0: They can be mischievous.
2: Yeah,
0: I know that because I know when I was a police officer, I actually have pictures. I'll show you after. We got called for a report of goats eating people's property. Mm-hmm. And I got there and they were just tearing apart this lady's bushes. And they had been hired down the street for somebody who had penned them in to remove poison ivy and clear mm-hmm. land.
1: Yeah, they're meant to goat type.
0: Yeah, and they've had enough. They were like, nothing here, so let's go. And they got out somehow and they were just destroying every bush along the way, mm-hmm. Like a cartoon. It was kind of interesting. Mm-hmm. But I think that maybe, you know, unless you want to replace people's horticulture, I think you should just...
2: So but, are you in Tewksbury?
1: Yes. So we're located right there at the Tewksbury Hospital.
2: Oh, okay.
1: We're on that same property. We have a very generous lease for 99 years, thanks to our founder, MJ Marcucci.
2: Awesome.
1: We actually celebrate our 25-year anniversary. That's like the huge highlight this year, right?
2: Wow.
1: As a nonprofit, that's huge. So yeah, we are on the state property. We have direct responsibility of about 12 acres. And so we have 15 herd members right now on that 15 acres, with two buildings. And then we have access though to over 400 acres with the trails either behind the paddock or across the street. The challenge with across the street is that we have to cross Livingston.
2: Yep.
1: And that gets kind of dicey.
0: Very,
1: especially
0: very busy
1: with
0: road.
1: All the dogs across the mm-hmm. street too, right? Because a lot of the dogs end up being off leash and mm-hmm. it's not always great for the horses and it's not always great for the participants that are on the horses.
2: Right.
0: A lot of people don't understand that, like, my dog's friendly. But what it's doing may be friendly in mm-hmm. intention, but mm-hmm. you know, when a dog runs up to a horse, that's not good.
1: Yeah, so. And I'll be honest, like some of our horses, like if they see a dog, they're gonna chase after it. Mm-hmm. Maybe because some trauma in the past or something like that from the dog that was around, you know, was around it.
2: Yep.
1: So yeah, just for like safety all involved, I know a couple of our instructors, a little bit of a challenge with taking them across the street. But, you know, we make do. Some of them are good with it. Some horses are great with it. But overall, we just have fun.
0: If you do want some goats, Brian Perry right now, oddly enough, says he has sheep and goats sleeping 35 yards from him. So if you want him to grab a couple, you didn't hear it here. But, you know, in case anybody jump in your car, Brian, on the way home.
1: Got it.
0: Strong water could use a couple.
1: We have so many weeds.
0: Yeah.
2: So I got a question. Where did the name come from?
1: Strongwater Farm. That's a great question. So MJ Marcucci, she's just this Wonder Woman. I'll have to get back to you on that one. That's my homework assignment. You'd think that I would know that.
0: Okay, Google it.
1: So it used to be the farm, Tewksbury okay. Hospital. Equestrian Farm.
2: Okay.
1: So THE Farm. And there's even really old signs across Tewksbury that's the farm. Yeah. And
0: where again?
1: So the farm?
0: No. What town?
1: Tewksbury.
0: Tewksbury?
1: Whatever. Stop. Keep making fun of me. That's okay. I got it.
2: So I'm a Berwicka boy originally.
1: Okay.
2: So we rode dirt bikes all through that backwoods.
0: I got it.
1: Yeah, I'm not a fan of dirt bikes right now because yeah. of how much they aggravate the horses. Thank you very much.
2: I can imagine. Well, my friend Donnie lived on the other end of that, on the 38 end.
1: Mm-hmm.
2: But, I mean, we're talking, I'm 50, so we're yeah. talking 14, 15 yeah. years old.
0: Yeah.
2: You know, and they since stopped it, you know, and we stopped riding there, obviously, because we moved out. But, But yeah, that whole area, because that's what I was thinking when you said where it was. I'm like, that's got to be challenging because I'm sure the younger generation is now they're probably on e-bikes.
1: Yeah. They are a pain in my butt sometimes, and that's just to put it politely. So, and not only just me, but also the campus police for Tewksbury Hospital, like, because they have to deal with those challenges too. And anytime, like, hey, I got this challenge, I got this issue right now, can you please come and help? So, yeah.
0: All right. Our issue is we're running out of time. So, first of all, real quick, Strongwater Farm got its name from its geological location along the historic Strongwater Brook, which runs through Tewksbury Hospital campus in Massachusetts.
1: Okay, great.
0: Nice. Listen, you've been listening to Hidden Valleys Radio live on WSMN. We have Uncle Blaze and Auntie Starlet with us. And thank you for listening. And we will talk to you soon.

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1: USA Radio News, I'm Anthony Lucero. President Trump defended the U.S. war with Iran in a speech to the United Nations, saying he faces a choice between a negotiated settlement and further military action.
2: In one case, it's obliteration, and the other alternative is potential greatness. It could be a great country.
1: Trump called on Iran to reopen the Strait of Hormuz and return to negotiations. President Trump met with Ukrainian President Volodymyr Zelensky at the United Nations to discuss ending the Russia war. Trump said he expects a peace deal sooner than most people think.
2: I think we're going to make a deal, and I don't want to say what the deal is. We talk about it a lot, including with President Putin, and I think something's going to happen. Certainly, they are very good fighters. Really, they can be proud of themselves. Regardless, we'll see what happens, but very, very capable people.
1: The two also discussed a possible ceasefire covering energy infrastructure. Lindsey Clancy's defense attorney, Kevin Ruddington, is asking a judge to investigate holdout juror Michael DeGeronville after the murder trial ended in a mistrial. Ruddington wants the court to examine alleged cell phone use and DeGeronville's truthfulness during jury selection.
3: They know that they were robbed by one man for whatever his agenda was, who stole 7 weeks of the life of these other jurors.
1: Prosecutors have not decided whether to retry Clancy. In the 80s, we said, I want my MTV, and now the president says we want Trump TV.
4: The 24/7 streaming channel on YouTube will be updated in real time. The White House said it will feature top past moments and announcements. It all comes after the White House television press pool said it will no longer cover President Trump's events after he barred some outlets from the White House. I'm Monica Nelson.
1: Wall Street closed mixed.
5: At the closing bell, the Dow fell 185 points, the S&P 500 lost a fraction of a point, and the Nasdaq gained 122 points. I'm Sarah Lee Kessler.
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